0: the opening, which is the opening chapter. Aidan Asher looked at the city, at St. Nick's, at the high-rise apartments flanking the old sailors' church and the hotels bought and constructed with foreign gold. It was changing. For good or bad, he had no idea. He just knew it was. Caught on the breeze, fractured music and laughter came from the downtown bars. A counterpoint to the rush of water running against the wharf, it was the sound of an intoxicated city at play and would last till dawn. Liverpool lived and breathed. Out in the waterfront, it could bleed too. Aidan closed the security gate behind him and walked the gangway onto the landing stage. The porter cabin offices were empty and a brown envelope passed under the table at Weatherspoon's the day before had secured the code for the gates. As he stepped down, it rolled with the tide and he steadied himself with a hand on the safety rail before he went to the edge and looked over the side. The river's ebb and flow were a wonder to him. Reminded him of small days, fair days, the beach at New Brighton, Dad in the pub, Mum inside the windbreak nursing the baby, teasing Fran and skimming scones with John, wishing the day would never end. But always did. He turned and looked at the men in front of him. No, not men, boys, but boys old enough to know the consequences of their actions, and it was those actions that had brought them to this time and place. Kneeling, hands secured with cable ties, one looked like what he was. A kid got in over his head. The other did not. He met Aidan's eye with a defiant, steady gaze, and Aidan glanced to his right to make sure Neil was there. He was. 9mm Browning loose in his hand, keeping the boys covered just in case. But there'd be no need. Aidan knew this. Once more he looked over the side. The tide had turned and light ripple caressing the jetty would soon turn into a torrent. Time. He'd reached into his jacket, felt the grip of the bicycle semi-automatic and slid it clear of his coat. A replica converted to fire a 9mm bullet. It was inaccurate over anything more than a few feet, but that wouldn't matter. Not today. It fitted his palm like it was part of him, and in a sense it was. He was Irving King's right-hand man, and when King said to do something, however distasteful, he did it. He stood over the first boy, the one whose eyes never left his face, and leveled the pistol. The kid spat. A gob of phlegm landed on his cheek and slid towards his chin. "Think I'm scared," he said. Aidan wiped his face. "Think you're a big man because you've got a gun in your hand." Aidan turned the pistol left and right, acted surprised to see there and then refocus on the boy. "See, you're where you are because you've got a gun and I haven't." The kid nodded the pistol. "I had that, I wouldn't be here. Wouldn't be tied like a pig." Aidan squatted and pushed the gun under his nose. "This has nothing to do with why you're here. You stole from Mr. King. It's not tolerated. You made a mistake and now you pay." "And you wouldn't?" "Wouldn't what?" "Do what I done. I seen a chance and took it, that's all." "And him?" Aidan waved the gun at the other boy. "He knew the score. And now he pays because you couldn't keep your thieving little hands to yourself." The kid shrugged. "I'm not afraid." "You should be. See this?" He held the pistol up. "It'll make a mess of your face so big not even the dental records will know who you are." The boy grinned. "So why don't you?" "What?" "Why don't you pull the trigger?" Before Aidan answered, the boy said, "You've got no intention, have you?" "I get it. Take the kids and give them a fright. Make sure they don't fuck around again." "Fair play. You can tell Mr. King I apologise. I took my punishment. You can say I pissed myself. I cried. Don't care, but..." Aidan shot him in the face. The 9mm hollow point ripped through flesh and bone. The boy tumbled back and down into the dark river. And Aidan was right. Not even dental records would identify what was left. He looked, but the tide had already whisked the body away, so he walked to the other boy, stood in front of him and pointed the gun at his head. The snivelling stopped. Everything stopped. The boy stared at the place where his compatriot a few moments before tumbled like a sack into the water. A breath escaped. His mouth opened and closed, and he looked at Aidan. "You shot him?" "That was the intention."
1: You can't
0: just shoot people." "It's what I do. I'm 17. "And?"
1: I won't do it again."
0: "Too late for that."
1: "But it was him. Scatch made me do it. Said we were daft not to take it for the expenses. Like, I just went along with it."
0: "You had a choice," Aidan shrugged. "You always have a choice." The boy chewed his lip.
1: "You don't have to."
0: "That's what they all say." He closed his eyes tight.
1: "I'll go and not come back. No one will know.
0: You don't get it, do you? This isn't a game you can reset and start over, or a movie you can pause and come back to. This is for real. Now, you're going to shoot me? Aiden didn't answer. The boy screamed till his lungs empty, but there was no one to hear. He strained at his eye ties, tried to pull them apart. I'll get you. I'll fuck you. Ow, ow. Tears stained his eyes. Aiden hit him across the temple with a pistol barrel. He fell sideways. This is where it ends, said Aiden. There's nothing else but darkness. No, he shook his head. Not even that. You won't even know the dark. The boy looked at him, big eyes staring, hate and fear in equal measure. There's no second chance, no cavalry charge, no revenge from beyond the grave. You have no friends, no family, it's just you and this. Aiden waved the gun beneath his nose. That's all. The boy clenched his teeth, tried to say something, but nothing came. He bit his lip, started to shake. He was ashamed. Ashamed he couldn't keep it together. Ashamed he couldn't say something that would live forever. This was not how it was supposed to be. Wasn't like the movies. I... Aiden levelled the pistol, turned his head and fired. When he looked again, the boy was on his back, staring at the stars he once dreamed of grasping. Now he was as empty as the void between.
2: Oh, wow. Sue, do you want? Can you start? Do you want to start with giving some positive feedback?
3: That was really powerful, powerful writing. And it certainly built up the suspense from sort of the general ordinary, New Brighton, for example. And then it builds up into certainly unforeseen actions and conclusions. And I want to know what happens next, basically.
2: Yeah.
3: But very well written. Yes.
2: Yeah, that's what I thought. I thought it was very well written, and I thought the dialogue was really believable. It was like you were there. Very dark, very exciting. I felt my blood pressure go up. I couldn't believe that he was shot. That was like quite a surprise. You know, right from the beginning, there's shock.
3: Yes.
2: It's pretty strong stuff. Yeah, me too. I'd like to know what happens. Vanessa?
4: Yeah, you could really just visualise everything unfolding and happening, and like Krista said, it was a real like surprise when he was shot. Didn't expect that, didn't see that coming at all.
2: And you could picture the gangster type people.
4: Yeah, you could really picture it really clearly. Very well written.
2: Amazing, yeah. Okay. Oh, Dave? Yeah,
1: well, thanks, guys. That's really nice feedback. As I say, the book is 75,000 words, so that's actually the beginning, but I'm sure we'll talk about it a bit later, but I've always found you need to bring the audience in straight from the very beginning. Mm. So it's really important. That. So as I said, if you found it like a bit of a shock and that you want to read on, that's really positive. So I'm grateful. Thank you.
2: We're all fans now.
4: Yeah.
2: Sue, did you want to go next? Sue?
3: Sorry, yes, Krista, I'll go next.
2: Okay,
3: how do I follow that? Yeah. So this is, I don't normally write 500 word stories. I tend to write longer stories or much shorter stories. But this one is something, it's about 498 words. And it's called A Clean Sweep. There were just five of us left. You would have thought, after all the grief, pain and suffering we had been through, the police would have left us alone. But no. They were there daily, questioning us, the survivors, were treating us more like suspects and victims of this horrific event. 10 of us were working as Henshaw's solicitors, and now 5 are dead, poisoned. 2 of the solicitors had read their final briefs, while 3 of the secretaries had typed their last letters. It had been such an ordinary day, the smart-suited solicitors barking their orders, and I thought, making a mint out of other people's misery. I remembered all too well the fortune I had paid out in good faith all those years ago. It's an open and shut case, my suave solicitor told me patronisingly. He failed to mention that the problem with an open and shut case is that I could easily get my fingers trapped, which is exactly what happened, leaving me bankrupt. And then there were those puffed-up secretaries, strutting around like peacocks, ruling the kingdom, gossiping about all and sundry, Malicious airheads always looking down on me. I hated them all. Still, as always, I'd been first in the office that morning, and everything was normal. There was no hint of the horror that was to unfold. By the time I'd returned that evening, 5 people had gone home after being violently ill, and 3 of the others didn't look too good. The following morning was much worse, as phone call after phone call brought news of unexplained deaths. Then the police arrived to question those still alive and those in hospital, and so it went on. Suddenly, the stuffy, old-fashioned office had become a hotbed of betrayal, intrigue and death, and all that could be heard was the rattling of skeletons falling out of newly unlocked cupboards. These once confident, yet shallow people were cut to the core and found wanting. I knew that they were crying for themselves and not for those they had let down in the past. I also knew eventually that the police would trace it back to the poison in the coffee machine. But did that worry me? No. I'd planned it so one of the dear departed would get the blame. So much neater that way. As for me, well, I'm only the cleaner. Not clever enough to plan something like this. And not important enough to have any grudges to bear. So they, as always, will eliminate me first, while the shadow of suspicion will fall on the others for a while until my evidence is discredited. In a couple of weeks, I'm moving on to another job, this time using my maiden name, because as a cleaner, I never like to leave a trace. And yes, next time, I think I'll go for a clean sweep.
2: Dave, do you want to start?
0: Yeah, is it Sue, is it?
2: Sue, yeah.
0: Excellent, really. Got a good opening. Got me intrigued straight away. And I think the thing with short stories as well, it's a hard remit, especially 5, the letter of the words, everybody thinks it's an easy thing to write. It's not, it's really hard. And I think you've pulled it off, especially at the end. There's always got to be, especially with a short story, you need a little twist at the end. And you put, yeah, excellent. Yeah, can't fault that at all.
2: Okay, Vanessa?
4: Yeah, I like the twist at the end, like the perfect crime, isn't it? Like she's the cleaner as well, so like, you
2: definitely
4: know, no one would suspect. And I love the character.
2: Yeah.
4: Build up as well to all the characters.
2: Yeah, me too. I thought
4: like
2: it was
4: the, sorry. Walking around like peacocks and things like that. Do you know what I mean?
2: Absolutely. Yeah, it was a great twist. I thought that too. I loved all like the little idioms. Was it skeletons in the closet and make a mint out of other people's misery? I loved that too. I loved like certain things that you said.
4: Yeah,
2: and
4: I like that.
2: Yeah, it was. Yeah, the characters were great. It was a surprise to the cleaner, but like as Vanessa said, the perfect crime. Mm. And like she was saying, she wasn't clever enough, and it just shows that cleaners can do that too, actually.
0: Isn't it something we all want to do as well?
4: Yeah,
2: it depends on who too. Yeah, but that was great, Sue. Yeah,
4: I really like that story.
0: Yeah, very good.
3: Oh, thank you very much for the feedback, because I think I find when I put a twist in the end, because a lot of my short stories are horror stories or ghost stories and have a twist at the end, and I'm never quite sure whether it works because you know the ending.
2: No, it's good.
3: Which is difficult to say, well, does this work? Does it come as a surprise? Have I given too much away? Or is it so obscure because I haven't given enough away? So that is really good. Thank you for the feedback.
0: No, as I say, you've hit the nail on the head there. You didn't give it away at all. You know, sometimes you've got to foreshadow things. But no, that was really good. Very good.
2: Great. Yeah. Vanessa, are you up for yours now?
4: Yeah, I was inspired to write this through watching a video about an urban explorer. So, James is 40 years old, single with no children. He works as a builder, but his real passion is urban exploring, abandoned buildings, tunnels and caves. And he has gained over 2,000 followers to his YouTube channel, Urban X Pro. James is totally disillusioned by the modern world and looks for adventure and escapism from it by seeking out all the hidden gems, as he calls them, that Merseyside has to offer. He's fearless and something of an adrenaline junkie. It's the year 2025 and he is exploring alone the air raid shelter tunnels in a certain part of his hometown, Liverpool, Armed with his exploring equipment like his head torch and his camera, he moves along the labyrinthine series of tunnels. These tunnels are large and roomy enough to move around with ease, his voice echoing in this eerie space. He says as he films while moving forwards along a tunnel, filming all he sees as he goes, motivated by his almost childlike curiosity. Wow, just look at this place, guys. You can still see the benches along the walls where the people would have sat while they waited in the shelters. This is incredible. What's that graffiti on the wall? Say, hang on. He goes up closer to film the writing scrawled in what looks like white paint. Never surrender. I wonder who wrote that. I'm going to get some stills of all this as well, folks. I'll put them up at the end of the video. Now, just up here is a Ben C, he says, pointing ahead, which I think is going to lead to another tunnel. Let's go and investigate. As James turns into the next tunnel, his headlight shines on the walls of the tunnel, and he's surprised to see drawings of people's portraits, men and women wearing felt hats and the hairstyles and fashions of the World War II era. And as with the previous tunnel, there are still benches along the walls. What the? Look at these drawings. I wonder who did them. There must have been an artist there back in the day who drew everyone's portrait while they posed for him, while they waited for the all clear. These are incredible. Defo taking some stills of these as well. As he begins taking the photos, he's startled by a loud bang. What the F? What the hell was that? It was probably just a firework, wasn't it? They're always setting them off round here. Any excuse? Yeah, that'll be it. He starts sniffing the air. And what's that? It smells like cigar smoke. Guys, I'm telling you, I can smell cigar smoke. I'll level with you guys. I'm not liking this at all now. And I don't scare easy me. Yeah, that's enough for one day. Heading back now, guys. Just as he's about to turn back, there's another loud bang, then another preceded by whistling sounds. That didn't sound like a firework. It sounded like bombs. Oh, Jesus, no, my camera battery's dying now. How can that be? I had plenty of charge on it. He frantically tries to get his camera to work, but the screen goes blank. Then there's the bomb dropping sounds from somewhere above ground. And then a white flash of light and the sound of people singing We'll Meet Again by Vera Lynn. And the cigar smoke becomes even stronger. And when he turns round, he sees them, about 10 people sat along the benches, one of which is an elderly man in a flat cap smoking a pipe. James is dumbfounded, scared and confused as he looks upon the scene, mouth agape, while the people suddenly notice him and stop staring, singing, staring at him. James has somehow found himself in a time slip to World War II. The camera wouldn't work, his head torch still worked though, but the tunnel was lit up now anyway with several lamps, and he could see clear as day that the people in the portraits were all there staring at him, looking almost as confused to see him as he was to see them. Who are you? Why are you dressed funny? Asked a little girl aged about 8 with a felt cap and pigtails and a green dress of the era. James just looked at her, still in shock, still not understanding. Come here, Jessica, said a pretty woman wearing a hat, jacket and skirt, and dark hair neatly fashioned under her brimless hat. She appeared to be the child's mother, and she pulled the child away from James as Jessica tugged at the polyester T-shirt that bared the name and hashtag of his YouTube channel. An older, slightly plump lady with rosy cheeks and a kindly smile stood up and began ushering James over to the benches gently by his elbow. Poor love, he looks terrified. Don't worry, love, you'll be safe from the bombs in here with us. Here, come sit down by me. James meekly sat down, still confused by what was unfolding. What's your name, dear? Said the woman. It's James. I'm James, he replied. Nice to meet you, James. I'm Martha. Over there is Mr. and Mrs. Scott. They smiled at him, and Mr. and Mrs. Cooper and their baby son Joseph, who was swaddled in a blanket and asleep on the woman's knee. And that's Malcolm, said Martha, pointing to the man who was smoking the pipe. And this here is Julia, said Martha, indicating to the mother of the little girl. Poor dear, not long lost her husband in the war, didn't you, dear? Said Martha, as Julia sadly nodded and smiled. And over there is Ed. He's an artist, you know. He's been drawing all our portraits on the wall. See? Isn't he clever? Said Martha. Nice to meet you, said a handsome-looking young man, aged about 25, with short, black, thick hair. And this little rascal is our little Jessica, said Martha. She's only 8'2". Too young to lose her daddy, bless her, said Martha. She's been entertaining us all with her antics, haven't you, dear? Said Martha. I'm 8 and a half, actually, said Jessica. Of course you are, silly me. How could I forget, said Martha with a smile. Malcolm said while pointing his pipe at James. He could be a Jerry spy for all we know. Where did he come from anyway? He wasn't here when the wardens were herding us all in. I'd have seen him. Oh, do be quiet, Malcolm, and don't be silly. He's just some lost soul, aren't you, dear? You're not from around here, though, are you, love? Said Martha. What's that gadget you're holding in your hand, then, hey? Said Malcolm, indicating to the camera with his pipe, the camera with no power left that James still held in his hand in a daze. He looked down at it as if for a moment he didn't even know himself what it was. Yes, and that, what does that writing mean on your shirt? Asked Mr. Cooper, a middle-aged balding man wearing brown glasses and a moustache. Yes, speak up, lad. The man is it some sort of German code writing? Asked Malcolm. No, it's advertising my YouTube channel, said James. You what? Said Mr. Cooper's wife, Lily. Finally, James managed to snap out of his shock and found his speech again, and he muttered to himself, maybe the sound of the firework or something, maybe it sparked a time slip, as the tunnels themselves remembered the sound of the bombs. Martha, hearing what he'd said, nodded sagely. I thought maybe something like that must have happened. Well, it's obvious you're not from around here, are you, love? I have the gift, you know, always been psychic, and I sense something like that must have happened. I'm never wrong, you know. Don't worry, love. You'll get back to your own time soon, said Martha. James thought about how the world of 2025 was, and he decided that actually maybe he wanted to stay. I don't think I want to go back, said James. But there's a war on. Why would you want to escape that if that were true, said Mrs. Scott, a blonde lady with a Marilyn Monroe-like hairstyle. Her husband, Bill Scott, nodded, saying, exactly, why would you want to stay here in a bomb shelter with us rather than escape this war? As if on cue, another loud bang of a bomb blast reverberated around the tunnel and echoed as people covered their ears. I can't stand this much longer. You never know if your house will still be there when you get out the shelter with this damn war, said Mrs. Cooper, a skinny, nervous-looking woman in spectacles. Don't worry, guys. We win the war. Come on. Spirit of the Blitz and all that, said James as he began to sing We'll Meet Again as the sounds of the bombs dropped from above and everyone joined in with the song. And no one ever solved the mystery of what happened to James in those tunnels. He seemed to have vanished off the face of the earth. But somehow there seemed to be a drawing among the gallery of portraits of a bygone age in the air raid shelter tunnel walls, one of which had an uncanny resemblance to James. Sorry if that was a bit too long.
2: Oh, no, that was great. That was great. Sue, did you want to go first?
3: Yeah, I doubt it because I thought a lot of people, the introduction is sort of 2 feet firmly in the world of today. And I thought, you know, emphasising the Liverpool and the tunnels. And I felt a lot of people would relate to this, you know, the adventure of being an urban warrior. And then it takes you completely, yet smoothly, into another world. And I liked the contrast with the acceptance of the people in the bomb shelter, that this is it, this is what we do virtually every night, and we sit here and we just wait and we want, you know, the war to be over. And I thought that the contrast there worked very well. And I did like the information that was given through the dialogue, because everybody contributed to the build-up of the story through the dialogue, not necessarily the description once they'd all got talking together. And I thought it was a really good ending, the fact that James didn't want to come back. He was happier with those people in a war than his life in our century with all its trimmings and trappings.
2: Great.
4: Oh, thank you.
2: Dave?
3: You're welcome.
0: Yeah, a couple of things echoing what Sue said there, but I like the ending, which was a little twist because I wasn't expecting him to want to stop there. Most stories like that, it's always going back to your own time. And there's quite a history of time slips in Liverpool as well.
4: Yeah, there is.
0: Yeah, there really is. I think, was it the famous Bold Street one, isn't it?
4: Yeah, the Bold Street one.
0: But yeah, dialogue, excellent. I think the life, well, we can talk around this again. But to me, a lifeblood of a story is dialogue. It really, it can be quite dynamic. And you've used dialogue to really good effect there. And something else, I don't know whether it was intentional or not, but the suspicion of the lead character when he's there about he could be a German spy has echoes with today with like the foreign immigration thing, that we're very suspicious of people who aren't quite the same.
4: Yeah.
0: So whether that was intentional or not, Vanessa, but it's, yeah, you pulled it off. And again, something else as well, it's, I think the terms you've written in the second person where it's happening now, that's a really difficult, I've tried it a couple of times, I can't do it. So that's really, yeah, no, good, excellent stuff. Yeah,
4: thank you. Yeah. It actually exists, by the way, that place, the tunnels and the portraits.
2: And the portraits.
4: Yeah, that's what inspired me to write.
2: Wow. Okay, well, my feedback is I really enjoyed it. The dialogue was great. I thought it was quite very creepy. Yeah.
4: Oh, good, thanks.
2: Cave exploring has gone on a different level for me now. Not sure if I can go down any caves. I liked the historical references, and you could just picture that tunnel being full of, you know, people in wartime. And the contrast from the past to the present was great too, the way that, you know, it went from 2025 to back into World War II. And like Dave, the ending was good because I didn't think he'd want to stay, but he did. And I'm a bit like that, a bit of a Luddite. Always say I want to go back in time, but I want to go Stone Age. I'm weird like that. Okay, so now it's my turn. So mine's called Beachcombing. And I like to write kind of silly comedy stuff, but I'll let you guys decide what you think. Okay, so here we go. Charles and Ruby had been a couple for 6 months, and this was their first holiday together. They'd hired a camper van and were driving on the North Coast 500 around the top of Scotland. They'd never lived together. Charles lived at home with his widowed mother, and Ruby lived with two of her best friends. So to have 14 glorious days together was exciting and thrilling. The trip began with a five-hour drive up to Edinburgh. Ruby was admiring the beautiful Georgian and Victorian architecture when Charles shrieked with excitement because he'd noticed deep-fried Mars bars on the billboard of the chip shop. This surprised Ruby, but at this stage in the relationship it was cute and boyish. It later turned out to be a huge issue as the two young lovers drifted oceans apart. The camper van was elegantly furnished with red velvet curtains and a matching bench. The kitchen area was small but furnished with quaint tea and coffee pots and pottery cups as utensils. Ruby took care of the van like it was her baby, and at first Charles enjoyed being looked after and waited upon with teas or coffee and a biscuit. But when Ruby became agitated with where he left his cup and "please use a coaster" turned into "you effing pig, how were you brought up?" He liked his tea a certain way which Ruby could not get quite right. Too much or too little milk, or too much or too little sugar. Charles was very disappointed in what Ruby chose to wear. She lived in old jeans and a baggy jumper, and quite often a mountaineering jacket, big strong wellies and a sou'wester. Bedtimes was floral pyjamas and woolly socks. The nights were not quite what he had been eagerly anticipating. Ruby was usually extremely tired after her long walks, which at first Charles showed enthusiasm for, but after a couple of days and sore hamstrings, he declined the walks, opting to stay in bed. They arrived at Montrose Beach north of Edinburgh, and Ruby piled on her walking gear and went off beachcombing. There was tension in the van, and she needed to clear her head. Just a few metres down from where the van was parked, a tiny little boat was moored or abandoned. It looked like it had been there for a while. Ruby hopped onto the boat to have a look. Charles had popped out of the van to relieve himself and spotted Ruby on the boat. He smiled to himself. "Imagine if the boat just floated away," he thought while urinating. The thought turned into a desire, then a question, a command, until he was untying the rope and he gently pushed the boat out. He heard footsteps on the boat and then he heard Ruby shouting and screaming, and he walked away back into the van. He made himself a cup of tea, spilling tea on the kitchen bench, and he did not use a coaster. Vanessa, do you want to go first?
4: Brilliant, I love it. It's so funny as well. It's got the comedy element. And it was so descriptive as well. I like the way you describe like the camper van and you know, the red velvet and everything. It's really nice.
2: Thanks, because you never know where the comedy's going to work. I think it's funny and I nearly laugh, yeah. But some people don't share the same humour.
4: I liked it. I thought it had good comedy element to it.
2: Thanks, Vanessa. Sue?
3: I thought that it's very tightly written and you've got so much information packed in there. So in the first sentence or so, you've actually set the scene. I think what we see is the deterioration of love for another overridden by love for oneself, because basically they are two people who are used to being on their own and doing their own thing. And it's like there's no compromise between them. And the longer they have together, the less they are willing to meet each other halfway. And I love the way that he just watches her sail off into the sunset or the storm or whatever. And, you know, he doesn't even look back. And he celebrates with this cup of tea. And I just think it's brilliant, Krista. I think it really is. It's a great ending. And I think as well, you think, you know, the command, will he, won't he, will he, won't he? Mm-hmm. And again, it comes as a bit of a shock that he actually does. So I think it's great. Yes, I love it.
2: Oh, thanks very much.
4: Totally.
2: Dave?
0: Yeah, well, Krista, I hope there's no personal experience in this story.
2: No,
0: okay. Sue's very astute at it, very tightly written, really good. Yeah, and I say that anything that you're writing with comedy does have to have a laugh, and there's been more than one. There's quite a few laughs there. Again, as we said with every story so far, the ending, again, is not quite what you're expecting. As I said before about short stories, they seem... they do need a little twist at the end. So, yeah, I thought it was really well pulled off. It's, yeah, I mean, how many relationships we've been through that you think everything's perfect and then as you get to know each other better, it's not going to work. And that's, yeah, perfectly done, yeah.
2: Thank
0: well done,
2: you.
0: Krista. Yeah.
2: Thank you very much. Right, the next one, the last one we're going to read is actually someone who sent in her story. So this is by Rowena Swanson, so I'll read hers out. And it's actually a children's story.
3: Oh,
2: so this is by Rowena Swanson and it's called The Kingfisher. So this is a story about my late father, Alan Swanson. When I was small, my father took me to the countryside in Wales fishing. We drove in the car. It was a big adventure. You never know if you are going to get a bite or not. So don't be disappointed if we don't catch any fish, he said. But I will, I said. That's the spirit, he answered. The sun shone, but it was a little cloudy and there had been some rain. Good, the fish will like the rain, especially if they come up to feed when the mayflies settle on the water. My dad was a keen fly fisherman and had a special box filled with homemade flies, all colours and textures. They all had names like the spinning Jenny and the bobbin, all made to imitate the bait of the fly on the water. Along the way, my father would point out places of scenic beauty and tell me about the mountains, rivers and lakes, and how all the tap water comes from the reservoirs in Wales, all sourced from the rainfall from the mountains. He told me about Snowdon and how he climbed it as a Boy Scout with his troop. It gave him a lifelong love of climbing and the mountains. We were nearly at our destination. There was not a building in sight except for an old farmhouse, just an expanse of green hills, plains, the river and the lake. Rivers are best for fly fishing, my father would say. The fish are tricked into thinking the fly on the rod is a real fly and they take the bait. We're hoping for a trout or two. You never know, maybe a salmon. We'll cook it for tea when we get home. My father opened up his case of coloured flies. Pick a lucky one. I chose one made from speckled feathers and with gold on. That'll fool them, he said, and attached it to the rod with the hook on the end and cast the fly into the river. It was quite relaxing to watch my father cast his rod. You could see the line sticking out of the water and the ripple pools, rather like a single raindrop forming a circle in a pond. Then a fish rose to investigate. The river was still but slow moving. The fish are lazy, anything for an easy meal, he said. If you want something, you have to dream it, my father said. You never know, we might see a kingfisher. All of a sudden, There was a tug on the line and my father reeled in the line. No such luck. False alarm. There'll be another, don't you worry. It was hypnotic, watching my father cast the fly and hear it plop into the river. Watch the birds, he said. They know where the fish are. We saw a grey, skinny bird with a long neck and pointy beak. That's a heron, he said. They love fish. If you're very lucky, we might see a kingfisher, he said. You can't miss him. He's bright blue and green and most beautiful birds. I so wanted to see a kingfisher and was hoping we would soon catch a fish. Then there was no one around, just me and my father in the most idyllic spot beside the river. Time for lunch, said my father, and we sat beside a tree on the riverbank to eat our sandwiches. Keep still, he's near, said my father. Look over to the lowest branch on the blossom tree. To my right, I could see him glistening sprightly with colours of azure and gold. It gave me great happiness. This is when I saw my first kingfisher. He was beautiful, and he sat on the branches of a tree and then darted into the water, coming out with a small fish in his beak. He perched on a rock in a river, and then like a dart he was gone. We're very lucky to see him, my father said. He is the king of all fishes. That is why he's called a kingfisher. I was delighted. My father went back to casting his rod. The kingfisher did not return, and soon my father had a bite. Hold on, there's going to be a fight, a bit of tug-of-war, he said. As he reeled in the lines, the rug bent inwards towards the river, then straight when he pulled the line back. I was excited. It took ages, but I watched the enthusiasm on my father's face at the prospect of catching a fish. Eventually, he reeled all the lines in, and the wriggling fish that seemed enormous to me was landed on the grass at the side of the river. Wriggling when gasping for air, it suddenly lay still. Got one, said my father. We can go home now and have it for tea. What is it? I asked. It's a rainbow trout. If you look at its side, it's a sort of rainbow colour. I looked and touched the fish. It felt slimy and cold and was indeed rainbowy, with tiny scales and spots on. The sun was low in the sky. We'd been fishing all afternoon, but it seemed like time went nowhere. Time to go now, said my father. We got in the car and drove home. The memory, smell of fish, and most of all the kingfisher stayed in my mind. I was forever grateful to my father for that day. For me, he was a king fisherman in my eyes. By Rowena Swanson. Okay, Vanessa, do you want to go first?
4: I loved that. It was just so nice and well written, and the colours of the kingfisher and everything. Just fires your imagination, doesn't it? I've never seen a kingfisher before, like in real life. I've never seen them on pictures.
2: Yeah.
4: And I like the way, like, your imagination sort of is fired by, you know, the colours and the descriptions.
2: Absolutely. Sue?
3: Yeah. I mean, I think it's beautifully descriptive, and I think the colours will entice the children to read it.
4: Yeah.
3: And she's also included, although it's a children's story, she's included a lot about nature.
4: Yeah.
3: And it's actually very educational. So it's educating children in a lovely way, so children will want to see a kingfisher, will want to go fishing. And I think what comes across to me, perhaps more than anything, is that you can tell it's written with love.
2: Mm-hmm.
3: You know, the love of the day, the experience, her father. I think, again, to sort of like to bring children into it, the way that the names of the bait have got such beautiful, imaginative names. So even something as mundane as fishing bait, she enlivens and captures it from a child's point of view.
2: Mm. Yeah, very good point. Yeah. Dave?
0: Yeah, excuse me. I think this is by far and away the best descriptive passage I've heard today. You know, the description is fantastic. The colours, and as a fisherman myself, like, I can actually get to grips with it. I may have seen kingfishers many a time. I can actually vividly see what Rowena is doing in a passage. One criticism I would say, and it's not a big criticism, is it's a children's story, but I think it works better as a memoir. from a child's perspective. And from that point of view, it's absolutely brilliantly done. I think, Rowena, if she's listening, you could really expand on that as an open, well, maybe not the opening chapter, but a part of something bigger and deeper. And I say that it's about family, it's about life, and it's about what's happened in the past. And on the very basics, it's about your family and how you've been brought up and what you saw as a child. But you've still got like a child's mind to put that description. And I actually felt as a little small boy, because my dad used to take me fishing. I actually remember as a small boy on the banks of the river fishing with my father. And it brought a lot of memories back. And now, I think, as I say, I think it's really well done. But I think we need to see, is it a child story, or is it for children, or is it memoir? And I think it works really well as a memoir.
2: Yeah, I agree with everyone. I think it was brilliant descriptions and such happy memories. And the fact that it was true, was just a beautiful memoir, as Dave said.
0: Yeah,
2: great descriptions. I've never seen a kingfisher either, so I'd love to see them.
4: I'd love to see one.
2: I've
3: seen a kingfisher, and they are stunning. Pictures don't do them justice.
2: And I love the way the end she said it. My dad was the king of fishermen.
4: Yeah, I like that, that bit. Yeah.
2: I thought that was absolutely lovely.
4: It's really good.
2: Okay, well, that's actually the end of our stories for today. So anyone out there who wants to send in a story, you know what the situation is. I can either read it out, or you can come into the studio and read out your own story, or you can send it to me at krista@l-c-r.co.uk, or you can come into Liverpool Community Radio on Holt Road, or you can phone Liverpool Community Radio and get some more information on 07761 908 063. I'll just repeat that, 07761 908 063. And so now we're going to have an interview. So at the end of each of our writing groups, we'll interview somebody who's written something. And today we are interviewing Dave Siddall. He was one of our writers today and one of our critics. So Dave, welcome to the show. I know it's your first time on Liverpool Community Radio, so thanks very much for coming in.
0: Well, thanks for the invite, Chris. I've really enjoyed it. Been really good fun. Nice feedback, nice people. You know, what more do you want?
2: Exactly, yeah. So as a writer who's never been published or anything, you have been published, so I really admire that. So when did you start writing?
0: It's not long and convoluted, but I never really had any ambition to be a writer as a child or through my life. And what it was, I think it was 1999 when I first started. And I worked on the railway. I worked on the rail for nearly 40 years before I retired last year. And I was quite involved with the union. And I was at a union meeting one day, and I did various courses. And one of the courses was creative writing. And the guy who was running it was a guy called Tariq Mahmood, who was a published writer. And he'd done various things, so I went to that, and actually the bug just bit. But having said that, if I'd known what it involved then, I probably would never have bothered. I thought you just wrote a story, wrote it down, and that was it. The drafts and the never had a computer at the time or a word processor, and you do really need one to do that if you're serious about it. And it's the drafts, how many times you go through each piece. But the book just bit, and I really enjoyed it. And so it was 1999 was probably when I started. The course lasted about 6 weeks, and then you just left it to go on own. And I think the first story I had published was about 2004, a short story in a little magazine called Supernatural Tales, run by a guy in the Northeast, which I believe is still going, but it's more online now than anything else. Actually, Vanessa might think of sending a few stories there as well. He's always looking for new talent.
4: Mine.
0: So that was the basis of me writing. I won't say career, me hobby, writing hobby.
2: So you've had three books published, have you?
0: Yeah. When I say books, the first one was a novella, which is like a small book. It was about 109 pages. The second one was short stories and a novella, so that was like a book size. And the last one was published in 2022, which was my first full novel. I'd say three.
2: And how long did it take you to write the novel?
0: The novel, a couple of years. I was lucky in one respect. This my job on the railway was a signalman, and it was not the modern type. It was a signal box stuck in a corner somewhere where I was left to my own devices for the most of the day. And especially when we worked night shifts, I was able to put quite a few hours of work into it. And it's not so much the writing, it's the editing afterwards, because I do most of the editing myself, and the redrafting, and you have to go over it. And if you're serious about it, you have to realise that once you write something, it's not the finished article. You have to, and getting a few people for feedback, that's really important. The novel I wrote before that, that was about 75, 80,000 words, and I gave it to my partner to read. She read the 30 pages. I came over and said, "That's rubbish, that." And I started to read it, and I realised it was rubbish. So that just got put to one side. But it's really important. It's not wasted, because most people who are published will tell you they've always written something that's unpublished first. It's like you're learning the trade. You're learning the trade when you do that. I say, I did think that first book, I thought, well, I'll be able to salvage this. I'll be able to do something with it. And I looked at it, went through it. It took me about a week, and I thought, no. And that's still put away some of that. It's I think that's unsalvageable, that. But the second one, it was during COVID, and I gave it to my partner to read. I came home and she read it in the night. I thought, well, she said, that's okay, that. I thought, well, I must be onto something. You know, if she read it in the day, like, it must be something. And she had a few ideas that things were wrong, and that's really important. So, yeah, that was the process. But I would say probably from conception to published, about 2 years, yeah.
2: Right. Are they all crime novels?
0: The novels are, yeah. I was talking to Vanessa earlier on. My first love was, I wouldn't say horror stories, but supernatural stories, like the people like M.R. James, that sort of thing. Like, and somebody once coined the phrase "tales of unease." Something that leaves you at the end going, "I'm not sure." That's what I like. It's the ones where, is that for real, or could it be something else? You know, those are the stories I like. So that was my first love, and I had a few stories published with that. But the longer story, for some reason, they always morphed into like crime stories. You know? Mm-hmm. I mean, actually, the latest novel, the Girl from Riga, it started off with some supernatural elements in it, and as I started writing and the process took over, it sort of the supernatural elements sort of disappeared from it, and it was just like a basic sort of crime sort of story, you know. So yeah.
2: So do you, when you write a novel, do you have the plot already formed, or do you make it up as you go along?
0: There's two schools of thought. There's some called write by the seat of your pants. Well, I can't do that, you know, because I used to do it, but you waste so much time and so many words doing it. So I always have an A4 book or something, and you start off with basic plot and then characters, and then as that goes on, I always write on one side. I might be too tiny. I always write on one side, so leaving lots of space on the other. So as you go along, you're filling little bits in, and the plot develops. But I like to know the ending before I actually start. I mean, as I say, know the beginning, know the ending. It's the middle part that expands all that. But you're going from like A to B. But I like that template to know where I'm going with the story. Other people will say, no, I like to see to the pattern. But as I say, even though they have the template for it, there's always room for change and room to bring in different characters. And I remember in The Girl from Riga, there was one particular character in it, and he wasn't doing anything. So just cut him out. Didn't need him. It was superfluous. As I said, I mean, again, we were talking about short stories before. You've got a lot more leeway with a novel, 75,000 words. A short story of 500 words, 2,000. It's got to be so tight. You've got to be so tight with that. Every word counts. Funny enough, I wrote a short story not so long ago, and it's a different discipline. It's the same writing, but it's a different discipline. Same with script writing. I've started toying around with doing a few scripts and things like that. It's completely, although it's all writing, it's a completely different discipline. So, yeah.
2: Mm-hmm. Does anybody else have any questions for Dave?
4: What's the best time for you to write? Do you write more in the mornings or in the evenings?
0: Well, I always found when I was especially working, it was nighttime.
4: Yeah.
0: I preferred nighttime. It's just circumstances, because I said I used to work a shift from 9 o'clock till 6 o'clock the next morning. And from about midnight, we always sort of quieted off a wee bit. So I had plenty of nice time like that. Unfortunately, a few years before I finished, it puts on 12-hour shifts and the traffic increased. So we got hard and harder. now I've retired, I'm finding morning time's the best.
4: Yeah.
0: You know, get up in the morning, do a few hours, and then I can go and do something else. You know, because if you're stuck at home and all you're doing is writing, it can be quite a lonely sort of experience. And I do like getting outside and, you know, just enjoying retirement. I really am.
2: Sounds great. Sue, have you got any questions?
3: Yeah. Where do you get your ideas from?
0: Oh, I assume, yeah. Do you know what? It's a really good question. It's one of the things that people ask. And it's normally places. I'll be sitting somewhere at a certain place, and I've always had, although I've had never, I said to begin with, I never had any inclination to

0: characters, it's normally plot. With me, it's plot first, and where I happen to be, and then it sort of developed. Now, one thing I would say that people don't cotton on to being the writer is you must have solitude. You must have time to take the dog for, you know, there's so much noise in our lives. You must have time to yourself to think things through. And I say half the time, you just don't get that time. You know, it's really hard. I found retirement. I'm busier now than I was when I was working. you know, it is what it is, you know.
1: And what are your plans for the future?
0: Well, I'm 50,000 words into another novel, same sort of genre, going back to the very first character from the first novella, John Doyle. But I'm also doing writing the script for them, that first one. I've developing that novella into a film script, which would be about 70, 75 minutes. So, yeah.
1: Amazing. Yeah. Oh, that's fantastic. Thank you. Yeah. Well, I hope you come back next month anyway and give us some more of your delicious writing, yeah? Okay, well, that's the end of it, really. Have you enjoyed it, everyone?
2: Yeah, it's
1: been great. Yeah, cool.
3: Okay. It's gone quickly, Krista.
4: Yeah.
1: It has, hasn't it? Yeah.
3: Flown, absolutely flown.
1: It's been quite interesting that we're all so different, but all so good.
4: But it's great getting together with all the writers, isn't it? And, you know, hearing everyone's story.
0: Could I just mention, Chris, I nearly forgot to say, there's a book, I don't know if anybody knows, there's a Liverpool Book Festival coming up on the 7th of September.
1: Okay.
0: It's the Invisible Wind Factory, which is on just by the new Everton Stadium. And it's going to be 60 stores there with local writers. You've got people like Billy Butler, Stan Boardman, Rusty Furman from the SAS, First Man In, Pauline Fleming, Ramsey Campbell.
1: Oh, I know Ramsey, yes.
0: Conrad Jones, local. There's going to be music, food stalls, artisan stores, and it runs from September 7th, 12 till 6. I think there's a fee to go in. I think it's a £10 fee.
1: Okay, that sounds good. We're there.
4: We'll go, yeah.
1: Cool.
3: Yep.
1: Okay, everyone, thank you very much. Do you want to say a quick goodbye, everyone? Yeah.
3: Bye.
1: Soon.
3: Be in touch, Krista.
1: Oh, thanks very much.
3: Thanks, everybody.
1: Bye, everyone. Bye.
3: Bye.
4: Bye. Goodbye. Bye.
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That's 65255654. 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

0: And a very warm welcome to you. My name is Michael Swerdlow, and it's my pleasure to be with my good friend and partner of many, many years playing this or running this radio program, Edward Robinson. Good afternoon, Edward.
1: Good afternoon, Michael, and good afternoon, Hillary, bringing some glamour to the studio.
0: Excellent. And I have to say, Michael, welcome back. As all of our listeners will remember, you couldn't turn up last time we had the show.
2: You
0: couldn't turn anywhere. Your arm was seriously broken, and you were in all manner of splints. But I see today you're just in a sling.
2: No, I'm still in a splint.
0: Up here as well as a sling. But you're managing to do this deck and all these twiddly bits very well, Michael. Well done, and welcome back.
2: Good. Well, thanks very much. A good way of getting this early summer program going is a great piece of music by the late Chris Rea, and it's called Looking for the Summer.

0: That's one of his lesser known tracks, but I think it's one of his greatest tracks. Chris Rea and Looking for the Summer.
1: By the way, does anybody know how Chris Rea is? The last I heard, he was quite ill. But I haven't heard any obituaries, so I guess he's okay.
0: Oh, no, he did pass away.
1: He did?
0: Oh, yes, yes.
1: Oh.
0: As far as I know. Now, it's a terrible thing if it's not the case, and hearing... You've heard the expression, I wake up every morning and if I read the paper, my obituary is not in it. I wake up and get up and
1: get out of bed.
0: Have breakfast. Oh, no, as far as I know...
1: That was Groucho Marx, of course.
0: Yeah, as far as I know, Chris Rea is the late Chris Rea.
1: Ah, that's
0: now, if anybody's listening right now and can put me right, it would be very great if you do so. You may have just joined our programme. If you're a regular, welcome back. And if you're someone who's never heard this programme before... it's very nice to have you on board.
1: And you're in for a treat.
0: We hope
1: so. Keep listening.
0: It's a two-hour programme with Edward on one side of the controls and me on the other, and we chat and we reminisce. We talk about local subjects here in Liverpool. We talk a lot about the music that we love and have in common, and suddenly it's 2 hours have gone by, so it's a great pleasure. You may be listening on FM radio, which is 106.7. We're also on podcast, and if you get a pencil and paper handy, and if you're not already listening to us on podcast, I can tell you how you can tune us in any time of the day, anywhere in the world, and you can hear us on your computer or smartphone or wherever. Anyway, more of that in a minute. But it's good to be back, as Edward has just said. I had to miss our last programme because I fell over. I went flying and came a cropper, and I'm not going to bore you with it because it is such a boring story, but I pushed my right arm out to save myself from falling and dutifully and gracefully broke, I think they call it a radial fracture in the upper part of my humerus bone. And I tell you, it was not humorous at all. I did go flying. And as I went down in slow motion, I said to myself, this happens to everybody else, but not me. And then I went down bang. And before I knew it, I was in an ambulance on the way to the hospital where I received the most amazing treatment and have done ever since in the amazing aftercare. Edward, you told me before you've never had an injury.
1: No, I didn't say I've never had an injury. Yeah. I've had some injuries.
0: Yeah.
1: I've had a torn Achilles tendon playing squash, and I've had numerous other things. But fortunately, I've never broken anything. By the way, can I just check something, Michael? Because the last time I did a show, somebody told me afterwards that they couldn't hear me because my mic was turned off or turned down. So could you just check that you're actually hearing me? And I don't know if Matthew, the engineer, is out there and can hear me. But anyway, I want to be heard.
0: Yes.
1: Let my voice be heard, like Andy Burnham, et cetera, et cetera.
0: That's right. All I can tell you is I'm looking at the little volume meter on the control panel, and every time you speak, it flashes. Every time I speak, it flashes. So I think we're both being heard.
1: That's good enough for me, Michael. Thank you very much, Mr. Engineer Controller.
0: Okay. Well, let's keep the music I'm not going to say all through the programme is going to be in the summer spirit, but here's a nice one. It's Summer in the City.

Well, that was a strange ending. I don't know whether that was on the recording itself or at gremlins in the equipment. That was The Loving Spoonful and Summer in the City. Well, you're listening right now to local community radio, Liverpool Community Radio. We're here just outside the fringe of Liverpool city centre here in the UK. And if you're listening to us on a car radio or on your home radio on 106.7 FM, we hope we're coming through loud and clear. It would be very good if you would do us a favour and tell us how far away from Liverpool city centre you're picking up our signal. Our antenna, or our transmitting aerial, is on the top of St John's Beacon, which is one of the high points in Liverpool, right in the city centre. And I believe you can hear this programme as far north as Crosby, Waterloo, on the way to Southport, Formby, and down south Runcorn, across into Wirral, into Birkenhead, and as far across on the M57 to Warrington, which is a great coverage. And it's nice to know that you are listening. So if you'd like to either drop us a line by email, and the email is info@l-c-r.co.uk, l-c-r.co.uk. Let us know whether we're coming through loud and clear. And also you could say, I'm listening to the programme, my favourite kind of music is, and we'll see if we can play your kind of music. It's not a request programme, it could easily be so, but we can play the music that you like. Otherwise, we hope that our music that we're playing is the kind that you like. Anyway, I'm going to play a piece of music that Edward's brought along with him, and he'll tell you a little bit more about it in a minute.

0: 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And we play all sorts of music and talk about it. For example, that one, I've never heard that before, lovely slide guitar. Tell me more about it.
1: Well, the slide guitar and all the other instruments were played by three people who used to go by the name of Lady Antebellum. They probably now have to drop the word lady and call themselves Antebellum. That track was called Downtown. So it's entirely different from the Downtown that we all remember from Petula Clark. Now, a couple of years ago, I did this show on my own on one occasion. I think, Michael, you were on holiday. And I played a couple of songs with the same name, but were entirely different. They weren't cover at all. I can't remember which ones they were now. And I thought to myself, that could be... Well, this could be an interesting kind of experiment for us to come up with two songs that are entirely different but have the same name. So there's one. That's Downtown by Lady Antebellum. Nothing to do with Petula Clark's Downtown, but there you are. So how about that? Maybe you could match that next time, Michael.
0: Well,
1: it's a challenge.
0: Well, this is Local Community Radio, which is on a wing and a prayer and seat of your pants sort of things. But if this was the BBC... we would have a computer screen in front of us and the entire BBC record library would be at our fingertips. And all you have to say is bring up every piece of music called Downtown and everyone would come up. And that's why you get these programmes on BBC where they say today's theme is the word love. And you just have to listen to their indulgence when they bring up every one of the hundreds of tracks called Love or Love in the title.
1: Okay, well...
0: We don't have that facility.
1: We don't have that facility here, no. We don't have a library here as such. But, Michael, I offer that to you as a challenge. So next time, you come up with two songs entirely different but with the same name.
0: Well, I think that's a challenge I'd like to take up.
1: It's interesting, isn't it?
0: The same title... two different types of styles, maybe two different singers and two different things. I saw a great thing on television only the other night. They did a tribute. I think it was on Sky Arts or one of those programs, a tribute to Ray Charles, and he sung a Jacques Brel song, "If You Go Away." And he did a very good version of it indeed. I haven't got a copy of anything that we can play today of either Ray Charles or Jacques Brel, but it's the kind of music that we do play on this programme. If you're a Ray Charles fan, listen out for that one. It's the Jacques Brel song, Ne Me Quitte Pas, If You Go Away. Well, do stay with us. Don't go away. Stay with us. We're on the air for another hour and a half, and we've got all sorts of nice music lined up for you. And here's some nice, it's an old jazz or Dixieland or American style. It's Fats Waller and When Somebody Thinks You're Wonderful.

0: Well, it's all right. That was Fats Waller and a piece of music called When Somebody Thinks You're Wonderful.
1: And I think you played that for Hillary.
0: Well, yes.
1: And well, why not?
0: Well, Hillary always...
1: Because she is wonderful.
0: Hillary always comes to the studio and sits in on these programmes, and she is sitting in the background. We may even find an appropriate moment to switch your microphone on. You'll have to behave yourself and...
2: No, I don't think I'll be doing that.
0: Okay.
2: I can't behave myself and I'm not saying anything.
0: Anyway, she was just saying she can't behave herself.
1: No change there, then.
0: Needless to say, I didn't switch her microphone on. Anyway, we're playing all sorts of music for you. It's coming to you from Liverpool Community Radio, from our studio here just outside the Liverpool city centre. And if you ever wanted to, if you ever wanted to listen to our programme at any time around the clock or around the world, you can hear us on podcast, because what we do is we come into the studio, record the programme, they put it out about 8 times a week, and I'll tell you what those times are in a second, but we also go out on podcast. That means you can hear it any time you like. If you want to do that, get a note, make a note, pencil and paper. 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So it's Swerdlow-co.
1: And I am the co, let me tell you.
0: Yes, you're the...
1: I'm the and co.
0: And present company. So there you are. You can hear us any time. So if you're listening to us right now on the radio, make a note of that podcast and you can tell your friends they can listen to us. If you've got a pencil and paper handy, they put out this programme on 106.7 FM at the following times. So on a Monday, 2 o'clock in the morning, 2 o'clock in the afternoon, and 8 o'clock in the evening. Then on a Wednesday, 8 o'clock in the morning and 8 o'clock in the evening. On a Friday, 8 o'clock in the morning, and on a Saturday, 2 o'clock in the morning and 4 o'clock in the afternoon.
1: So if you can't sleep at 2 o'clock in the morning, we'll wake you up. We'll keep you amused.
0: Similarly, we'll play nice, relaxing music. So if you are listening to us in bed or asleep or driving through the night, we hope that this music is a comfort and keeping you company.
1: The chances are, however, that my music is not nice and smoothing. Mine tends to be rocky and harder. So sorry about that, folks.
0: Give us an example. We've got another piece of...
1: A good example is the next track that you've got coming in.
0: Which is?
1: Little Star by a group called The Elegants. Now, if you're old enough to go back to the 1950s, to the doo-wop era, the amazing doo-wop era, you might have come across this once, being covered by others, including Dion. This one's called Little Star. It's by The Elegants.

0: So there you are. Regardless of what I said a little bit earlier in the intro to that record, in fact, the songs and the words, it's a lullaby. It's a kid's lullaby, Little Star. You probably all put your kids to sleep singing that all those years ago, or even now, or even tonight. Michael's gone to sleep already listening to it. So, yeah, that's a lullaby, not so rocky. The next one's more rocky.
1: I always remember a joke about Twinkle Twinkle, and I can't remember in what the context was, but it was something like, "Twinkle Twinkle Little Bat, how I wonder where you're at." And the poem didn't get any better than that.
0: Something about a tray up in the sky wasn't it? But I don't know any more about it. Play the next piece of music.
1: I wonder who gets the royalties for nursery rhymes, because someone must have written them in the first place. They once said that of all the songs in all the world, the one that gets the highest royalties is Happy Birthday to You.
0: Because it's sung in every language.
1: Yeah, because someone actually did write it, and it's still copyrighted.
0: Two sisters in America.
1: Yeah. Very good. Well, here's an unusual piece of music. Many years ago, the Liverpool Philharmonic Hall, before they built the music room at the back of the building, they had what's known as the Roderwald Suite, or Roderwald Suite, where they had a grand piano, concert grand piano, wheeled up in their lift. And they used to have sort of fringe performances. And this group, or this performer, a chap called Ben Waters, was performing, and I hadn't a clue who Ben Waters was. And someone said, "Don't miss the concert by Ben Waters upstairs in the Roderwald Suite, because he's doing a tribute to the Rolling Stones." And it's not so much the Rolling Stones as such, but it was one of the original members of the Rolling Stones, who was a guy called, Ian Stewart. Now, Ian Stewart was a pianist. Now, did you know that the Rolling Stones had a pianist in their original band?
0: No, I never knew that at all.
1: Well, apparently Ian Stewart was one of the members, or founder members of the Rolling Stones, and he was very partial to Boogie Woogie in the style of Jelly Roll Morton and Pine Top Smith and all of those. So this guy, Ben Waters, did an entire concert of Boogie Woogie, New Orleans-style Boogie Woogie. And I remember sitting in the seats behind him, because the seats were spread around all over the place, and the seats behind him, and he had his right knee underneath the keyboard, and he was raising his leg up and down, and he must be very tall because his knee actually came under the piano, and he was lifting the piano up and down while he was playing. And it was quite an unusual sight to see that this grand, I think it was a baby grand piano, bobbing up and down in time. However, listen to this amazing piece of music. It's in the style of Jelly Roll Morton. It's Ben Waters playing a piece of music called Boogie Woogie Stomp.

0: Oh, hey, wow. That was amazing. You know, you talk about him lifting his leg onto the keyboard and the piano's rising. I'm sure we've all been to see Jerry Lee Lewis, Jerry Lee Lewis, who doesn't lift the piano with his leg, but he kicks it. He plays the notes with his heel. He lifts his leg up and bangs his feet on the keys. That was an amazing track. Yeah. You should play a bit more on that, Michael, later.
1: I will do. What's the jazz guy, Cullum?
0: Jamie Cullum.
1: Now, talking about respect for pianos, now you get people like Little Richard and Jerry Lewis dancing all over the piano. I once saw Jamie Cullum in a concert, and he was kicking the keyboard of a Steinway concert grand. Oof. Now, he should have got the sack for that and never appear in this theatre ever again. He probably said, well, you know, if I've damaged your piano, send me the bill. But I thought it was a little bit strange to see someone who is a well-known jazz aficionado and jazz pianist banging his heel down on the keyboard.
0: You kind of wouldn't expect that from him. On the other hand, we've all seen Pete Townsend as well, smashing his guitar all over the place. So there's something in the DNA of mad musicians, I think. They all have that thing hidden away in the back of their minds that all of a sudden comes to the fore of their minds.
1: Yeah.
0: And they either smash a guitar or...
1: Do you think it's the real thing, or is it a sort of cheap Woolworths guitar that they do that with?
0: Well, I think if you ask Pete Townsend that, he might give you an answer to that. Yeah. I don't think he had cheap Woolworths copies somehow. But now, then,
1: a lot of people listening to this won't know what Woolworths means. You know, it was a sort of not very respectful description of second-rate products that you bought very cheap at F.W. Woolworth. It probably the day has gone, and now it's... The pound world shops and so on.
0: There's nothing cheap about... Well, the product was cheap in price, but not cheap in actual product. Mm. There was nothing the matter with Woolworths. It just got lost in time. It was a shop of its time or a whole chain of shops of its time. Interestingly enough, in Australia, there is still a Woolworths chain. Yeah. And it's a very good shop, too.
1: Yeah.
0: So if you ever go into a Woolworths in Australia, don't be surprised.
1: Yes.
0: They don't have pick and mix, but they've got everything else.
1: And the other thing that Woolworths were famous for is that when they did what was known as the hit parade of the top 20 or 40 popular records of any particular week, they used to go to Woolworths, who sold singles, and say, what are your record sales for the past week? And Woolworths was a very reliable source of information on how pop records were selling. So there you are. Okay, well, we said before that we're doing this program at night time or very early in the morning in the wee small hours. So we play melodies and lullabies and, of course, the Great American Songbook. We've got a great one coming up on the turntable right now.
0: Yeah, we have indeed the fabulous Ella Fitzgerald, the timeless Ella Fitzgerald playing Rodgers and Hart, and this is Every Time We Say Goodbye.

0: Well, that was a bonus track, everybody. And if anybody can remember or know what the title of that song was, please give us a ring. Michael will tell you the number in a minute. Or
1: I think it was still written by Cole Porter.
0: It was. Now we're coming to the real thing, though. Okay. Every time we say goodbye, Michael.
1: And should I play that?
0: Yeah, go on.
1: That would be track 11.
0: Track 11.
1: Okay.
0: Instead of 10.

Well, if you ever went to the Cavern or any of the venues where the Beatles and the other Merseybeat groups ever played, you would have heard that one because they all had a very similar repertoire and they copied each other. And it was in the days when they didn't write their own music, they just followed the style of other famous rock bands like Presley, who's the other one, Gene Vincent and so on. That was a complete indulgence of Paul McCartney. He brought that album out of nostalgic music of the days when he was doing all the clubs and pubs and bars in the days of the Beatles, early days. And on that album, it's tracks like Blue Jean Bop, Lonesome Town, Shake a Hand, I Got Stung, All Shook Up, and so on. And for good measure, he throws in one or two of his own compositions. The good thing about that album is it's all very high-tech. In those days, when he was reminiscing and playing those pieces in the first place, they all stood behind one microphone and plugged into one or two amplifiers and recorded on a single-track recorder. So that album, beautiful as it is very high-tech. The little note he put on the album about that track, Noah the Baby, written by two people called Bishop and Watson. He says, this is Paul McCartney, says, it's the most obscure song on the album. It was released as a single in 1958 by a British skiffle group called the Vipers. And he says, I've no idea how this one got so embedded in my memory. I haven't got that record, and I still, he said, I never had the record, and I still don't have it. Although I'm sure he did go out and buy a copy so that he could copy the exact style of No Other Baby. So that was a little bit of nostalgia. Talking about nostalgia, we every now and then on this programme we talk about famous people who have passed away since our last programme. And we used to be very into jazz on this program in the days when it was exclusively a jazz program. And we used to play a lot of Sonny Rollins. Now, Sonny Rollins, a very, very famous and influential person in world jazz, American saxophone player based in New York. He was born in 1930 and died in May, just recently, 2026. And he played with groups, he played by himself, and he also wrote one or two very famous pieces of music. I'm going to do two things. I'm going to play a piece actually played by Sonny Rollins. He didn't write it, but it was one of his normal repertoire. So here's the sound of Sonny Rollins and a piece of music called Reflections.

Well, that was a piece of music called Reflections, played by Sonny Rollins, the famous American jazz saxophone player. And we're playing that because he passed away just recently in May in America. And what I'd like to do now is play one of Sonny Rollins' own compositions. It's almost a standard jazz classic and played by so many people. It's called Doxy, one of Sonny Rollins' own compositions. And here to play it is Cal Jader.

0: music fades away. That was Cal Jada, and it's spelt in a very unusual way. It's pronounced Jada, but it's spelt with a T. T-J-A-D-E-R. Cal Jada. And that was off his Greatest Hits album. And he was playing the piece of music written by the late Sonny Rollins called Doxy. And we played that because Sonny Rollins passed away in the month of May just recently. Well, you're listening right now to Liverpool Community Radio, coming to you on FM 106.7 if you're listening on your radio, or if you're listening on podcast, you might have caught us on the internet, where all you need to do is tune in at www.spreaker.com/show/swerdlow. That's SWERDLOW-co. And you can always listen at any time, round the clock, anywhere on your computer or smartphone. So we do hope you're enjoying the programme. We're about, more than halfway through. Hope you're enjoying the music. And sometimes, as I said to you, we go out at 2 o'clock in the morning and 8 o'clock in the morning. So if you're listening and you want some company with some nice, easy listening music, then we hope that this programme is doing just that. Okay, Edward, your next piece is...
1: Yeah, from the And Co side of the table here, I'm going to play a song by a singer whom I've always loved and admired ever since she made her appearance at the Troubadour back in the late 60s. Linda Ronstadt it is. She's got a most pure voice, and it's just so unfortunate that she became ill a few years ago. She got Alzheimer's, but one of the symptoms that hit her right early on was her vocal cords, and she hasn't recorded now. She hasn't sung for years. But if you ever get the opportunity to listen to Linda Ronstadt, any of her albums, and also the work that she did with Emmylou Harris and also with Emmylou and Dolly Parton, the trio, is always worth listening to. So I'm going to play a track now, which this one's for Caroline. Carol, I hope you're listening and you're not swimming or doing something else. I don't know, I'll see you a bit later. Carol, this is for you, and it's called I Will Always Love You.

0: Now, isn't that the purest, purest voice you've ever heard? It would reduce you to tears. It does to me every time. And I know that Dolly Parton wrote it and it's been covered so often. And it's such a fabulous song.
1: And she laughs all the way to the bank.
0: Well, she absolutely does, yeah. I don't think that, what's his name, Porter Wagner.
1: I don't think
0: he was best pleased, but hey,
1: no.
0: He was holding the bank anyway.
1: Yes.
0: In those days.
1: It's a very strange story, the Porter Wagner and Dolly Parton story, in that he was jealously guarding her and he wanted her to be on his programme.
0: Yeah.
1: And he says, well, I'm the one that made you famous. And she said, yeah, but I'm the one that did the singing and I really ought to be on my own by now. And was there ever a legal battle between the two?
0: No, there wasn't a legal battle. They just fell out, but they fell out almost amicably.
1: Yeah.
0: She did go on her own, but still sang from time to time on the Wagoner show.
1: And wasn't that song, I Will Always Love You, dedicated to him?
0: It was her goodbye to him.
1: Yeah, yeah.
0: I will always love you, but I don't want to get in your way. that first line, I don't want to be in your way.
1: Yes.
0: So that was her goodbye to him, but it was amicable. She's done well, very well, although she's just cancelled a residency in Las Vegas. You know, her husband of 100 years or so died quite recently, and I think it's just absolutely knocked her sideways.
1: Yes. Well, her career, when she left that Country and Western programme, her career went into orbit, and then Porter Wagner just... Nobody ever heard of him anymore, so...
0: Porter Wagoner show did go on for quite some time. The Hayride, the Louisiana Hayride, he was on that a few times as well. But, yeah, he just faded away and he's no longer with us.
1: Yeah.
0: Oh, and by the way, talking about Chris Rea, I've just had a look. I owe him an apology. Yes, you're right. He died in December 25.
1: Not long ago.
0: Not long ago. Yeah. And did you know he was one of seven children?
1: Mm-hmm.
0: I just looked that up.
1: And he was British, wasn't he?
0: He was British, Sheffield.
1: Yes.
0: Sheffield.
1: He was one of these performers with an international voice, and you never could tell whether he was American or Australian, but he was British.
0: Mm. One of the endearing traits, if you ever go and see any of his shows, he never moves. His feet are plucked out on the ground, and he doesn't run around, doesn't talk, and et cetera. Just get up there and just... plays and sings, or he did.
1: You know who else is like that, or was like that? Roy Orbison just stood in one spot and the sound came out beautifully pure, fabulous songs.
0: Yeah, absolutely.
1: Not many today's singers and performers follow in that vein.
0: Unless you're watching Eurovision and none of them stand still.
1: Well,
0: they don't know the meaning of the word.
1: Well, it used to be a song competition. It used to be. It's all about performance.
0: In the days of Sandy Shaw and Cliff Richard, congratulations.
1: Yes. I think, Cliff Richard waltzed around the stage a bit.
0: Well, he did a bit, but Sandy Shaw never did. Yeah. Just turned up with no shoes.
1: I'm going to tell you something interesting, which you may not know about. I was tuning in my radio not long ago, on a Sunday night, ready to go to bed. So it was about 11:30. And I came across someone singing a George Gershwin song. And I thought, oh, that's unusual. What radio station is this? And because it was not where I normally tune my radio in. And it was one of the famous Gershwin songs. And at the end of it, this lady comes on and says, well, I played that record for you, Doris, in Argyle, or Gladys in Renfrewshire, or whoever it was, somewhere in the world. And she said, I hope you're listening tonight. And I remember you wrote and told me that you have an allotment, and sometimes you listen to the music while you're playing and doing the garden in your allotment. And she goes on and on, talking to one particular listener who might have written in with a request.
0: Maybe it was her only listener.
1: Well, I can tell you, she has an enormous listening public. And the name of her programme is Beverly's World of Music. And it's only on BBC Wales. Now, I accidentally tuned in to BBC Wales. It's a three-hour programme, very formulaic, because she talks very smoothly and very quietly, and she talks to anybody who happens to be listening as if they are the one and only person listening. And she's got a really schmoozy what's the word to describe her style? She says, I hope you're schnuckled up in bed or sitting in your armchair or under a cosy duvet, and this is just for you, and it comes from me with lots of love.
0: Maybe we should learn something from that, Michael.
1: Well, yes.
0: Maybe we should change our style and become really snuggly as well.
1: Well, you've got to listen to her programme. It's on BBC Radio Wales on a Sunday night from 11 till 1.
0: Oh, my God.
1: So they must love her, or she must have this enormous listening public. And she has this marvellous programme. Every alternate piece of music is American... Great American Songbook. She loves male voice choirs, and it's so formulaic that at exactly midnight she plays exactly the same tunes, two or three tunes, like a trademark, to make people feel that they've putting on a familiar glove or whatever it is. But you must listen this out for it. It's quite astonishing, her style. She's a retired opera singer. And they got her up at one of these famous rugby matches at Cardiff Arms Park to sing the national anthem. And she's got an enormous following. And her name is Beverly Humphreys. And the programme is called Beverly's World of Music.
0: So now, dear listener, we all know what Michael does on a Sunday night. Hillary, I think you need to do something about all that. Don't give him the Horlicks anymore.
1: Anyway, she always plays Perry Como, Frank Sinatra, Vic Damone, and she always plays Diana Krall. I don't think she's played this one. Anyway, here's Diana Krall.

0: beautifully sung. That was let's get it right.
1: Diana Krall,
0: the Canadian, very talented jazz singer and pianist. And that was Don't Dream It's Over. She didn't write it. It was a very famous rock band came out with that one. And for the minute, I just can't think of their name, but it should be on the tip of my tongue. That was Diana Krall. And I'm now going to play a nice piece of music. Tell me about Sandy.
1: Well, funnily enough, this is by Dion and the Belmonts. And I heard a track from Dion a week or two ago called Donna, Donna, the Prima Donna. So I went into my Dion collection, and would you believe I can't find a Donna? So the nearest single name that I could find was one called Sandy. So now you're going to listen to Sandy instead of Donna.

0: There you are. Poor old Dion stood up by Sandy, who was not true.
1: You couldn't untrue. Sing that song with the false teeth.
0: Sandy.
1: Yeah, Sandy. I'm a very old Dion and the Belmonts fan. One of my all-time favourite pieces of music is Where or When, written by Rodgers and Hart.
0: It's on this album.
1: And I think the Dion and the Belmonts version of Where or When is one of the best. Mm. If you ever want to hear that song, I think Richard Rodgers and Lawrence Hart would have said that's one of our best interpretations of our song. Now, talking of interpretations of songs, just to remind you that you're listening to Liverpool Community Radio. On one side of the control panel is Edward and me, Michael, on this side. We're on the air for another 20 minutes or so, and I hope you're enjoying the music. We put this programme out, we record it, and it goes out from Liverpool Community Radio about 8 times a week for about 4 weeks. Then we come into the studio and record it again.
0: And we do it all over again.
1: And we do it all over again. And it goes out for another 4 or 5 weeks. So we have to be very careful, because we can't just say next week is so-and-so, because you could be listening to this programme at the end of the run or at the beginning of the run. But just to give you an idea of the timing, the World Football Competition is on at the moment, the FIFA World Championships of World Football, and some very exciting games going on. We saw Croatia lose to England the other night. Quite an interesting match. So that's just to show you, that's at the very beginning of the tournament, and that's when we recorded this programme. But talking of interpretations, I'm going to play you a piece of music now by Lily Allen. It's one of her famous hits, and it's called Smile. And then Edward is going to play a piece of music, and I'm going to challenge and say the piece of music he's playing by someone else is a copy of Lily Allen. You see what you think. I'm going to play first the Lily Allen version of Smile.

0: Well, we're going to try and do a little bit of jiggery-pokery here and fade the Lily Allen version out and play the other one. Who's singing on this one?
1: This is Caro Emerald. Now, I played this the last time out, and this is where Michael heard it. Caro Emerald, she's Dutch, and this track is called Back It Up. And just listen to the intro and see what you think.

0: Now, you tell me if that's not a copy.
1: No, I don't think it's a copy at all. I think there are certain similarities. The beginning, certainly, the first 8 bars, maybe 12 bars, are similar, but it's not a copy. And I'm not quite sure which one came out first. I mean, the Caro Emerald, there's a compilation made in 2010, so her version would have been before that. And I don't know when Lily Allen's version would have been. Again, it'll be on a compilation of some description, probably.
0: But I think the style of singing, the tone of voice, the rhyming, the rhythm, the backing, I don't know, there's something about it. I just think Lily Allen would not have been best pleased.
1: Or Caro Emerald might not have been best pleased.
0: Ah, now that's something I don't know which came first. Anyway, just to show you, we play all sorts of pieces of music.
1: And we make comparisons because we hear things.
0: Yes. Here's a piece of music sung by a group called Pink Martini. And the story behind this is that nobody had ever heard of Pink Martini until in France there was a general strike. And it became one of the signature tunes of the various people that went on strike in France. Now, Pink Martini are an American group. You may remember their style. Very, very talented. Anyway, I'm going to play you the famous piece of music called Sympathique. And the story goes that in the lyrics, it's something like, I've done all my work, now it's time for me to have a smoke. Well, the people that went on strike said, well, that's just the theme that we did when we were going out on strike. Listen now to Pink Martini and Sympathique.

0: That was Pink Martini. If you ever get the chance to see them doing one of their live shows, you're in for a treat. Before they even come on stage, there's about 20 instruments laid out on the stage, and you wonder what on earth is going to happen to these different pieces of beautiful musical instruments. And then about 10 of them come on with a very talented pianist, and they put on quite a lively show. Tell me about a piece of music that you're going to play now.
1: Well now, Michael, this is it's a track called Poor Boy Blues. Just hold on a second. Don't press the button just yet. Poor Boy Blues. And it's played by, would you believe, Mark Knopfler. Oh. Mark Knopfler and Chet Atkins.
0: Oh, yes.
1: Now, there's a throwback. Those of you who are Chet Atkins fans know of his finger-picking style. He and Jerry Reed and others. This one's going back to 1990 or 1991. And, of course, we all know Mark Knopfler. So he and Chet Atkins got together. They put together this album. It's produced by Mark Knopfler. It's called Poor Boy Blues.
0: Very good. They do a very good YouTube clip of the two of them playing. Anyway, let's give a listen now.

0: Well, there we are, come to the end of the programme. 2 hours just flashed by. Hope you've enjoyed listening to our music and our little bit of chat and so on. We'll be on the air probably in about 5 or so weeks' time. If you're listening to this right at the beginning of our output, that's about 5 weeks. But if you're listening towards the end of it in June or July, we'll be on the air very soon. So do hope you're going to stay with us again when we come on the air. From me, Michael, and from Edward.
1: And Co.
0: And Co, yes.
1: From me and Hillary on this side of the desk. Yeah. Cheerio, everybody. Have a great summer and be happy and stay healthy.
0: Okay, bye for now.

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£100 is a big ask, especially at the moment. 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But more importantly, you'll get a warm, fuzzy feeling that you or your organisation is contributing to a worthwhile community project. 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Donations need to be made to Kensington Vision, which is all one word, Community Interest Company via the Co-op Bank. Our SOR code is 089299. That's 089299. And our bank account details are 65255654. That's 65255654. If you'd like more information or more details, then contact me, Steve Farragher, by emailing steve@l-c-r.co.uk. Or you can even call into the LCR studio, 53 to 57 Holt Road, and you can also see what your donation is delivering to the community. 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
5: Hello, salu, ahlan, ciao, chisi, hola. 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
6: The truth is out there. Hello, and welcome to Tales of the Unexplained, the show that looks at the world of the paranormal, the conspiracy theories, and, as Dave said so eloquently in the

0: Our jingle, The Mysteries of the Ages. Thanks for joining us here in our wonderful studio in the city of Liverpool. This is Tales of the Unexplained, but Dave, we're still actually inside the April sort of barrier. We thought it might have been May, but we've had this show a little bit earlier this month.
1: Well, this is our second show in the month.
0: This is our second show in the month, so we're flying at the moment. Thanks for joining us for our listeners travelling round across the world. We've got a wonderful 2 hour show again today. Joining us, we've got Jim Bennett, who is a practicing occultist. Sounds great, that I like that. A lot of people listening are getting ready for this. And also a male witch of 50 years, a high priest as well. So we're going to delve into the world of hermetism.
2: Absolutely.
0: Ritual magic, witchcraft, and lots of other unusual and mysterious things that go on in the world. And I'm sure, as always with our show, we go off on too many different tangents. Dave Lloyd's in, our co-host. How's things, Dave?
1: Good afternoon, folks. It's a beautiful, cloudless day today in Liverpool.
0: Mr. Chemtrails is here, yeah. I don't think there's been much traffic in the air with this oil issue at the moment, Dave.
1: No, so I'll be going into that a bit later on.
0: Yeah, if we do have time within this 2 hour slot, we will be looking into what's going on in the world at the moment. Just within that 3 or 4 weeks, there is still lots of trouble down in the Middle East and lots of issues going on, but we will have a little look at that. Michael Farry is also in as well. Hello, Michael. How are you?
3: Yeah, I think there's lots going on in my mind at the moment, as you know, including making some shows for this. And so, yeah, I think a lot of what's going on in my mind is probably what we're going to talk about in the paranormal slightly, because those are the things to do with manifestation and so on. It's actually, there's an interesting crossover with some of that and the idea of reincarnation as well.
0: Yeah, yeah.
3: And the way that we live.
0: Well, yeah, but we'll have a little look at that. I'm sure we're going to touch upon that, no problem. Just for listeners also, if you do want to get involved, 077-954-4039. If you've got any questions for myself to ask our guest Jim or Dave or Mike or myself, then you are more than welcome. This show will be playing out at least 10 times across the month. Across various days on Liverpool Community Radio. You can also find us on Spreaker, Facebook, and more importantly, Spotify. So, welcome Jim Bennett into our little studio here, our little soiree.
2: Oh, it's a pleasure to be here.
0: Yeah, and it's fantastic to have you in, Jim. But I'm sure the listeners straight away don't recognise a Scouse accent.
2: Oh, no. I came to London about 50 years ago. Next year, yeah, it'll be 50th anniversary, and lived in the South until 3 years ago, and discovered what a wonderful city this was with the most friendly people I've ever encountered.
0: All right. Is this Liverpool?
2: Yeah.
0: You were in London for a second. Yeah.
2: And, I've settled here now.
0: All right. So before we go into, obviously, this is a wonderful life, a varied life that you have. Who's Jim Bennett as a younger person and the lead up to the world that you sort of live in now?
2: Well, I think you will find most practicing occultists have, and witches, have known since a very young age that this is a passion, a drive, something that has to be learned and experienced. And, of course, if you, like myself, brought up in a Kentucky rural town, Southern Baptist, and absolutely the most Trumpist place you could possibly find.
0: Yeah.
2: I couldn't wait to get away to go to university and expand my knowledge. And at university, I did find a group of witches.
0: Mm.
2: I was 18 at the time, which is the legal age, of course, to be able to get trained and to go down the path. But I've always felt different and out of place. And there's an interesting man called Edgar Cayce. Have you heard this gentleman, a prophet? And he predicted that those people born between 1945 and 1965, in the middle of 1955, that you are here for a purpose. You've chosen that after the post-war and everything else that has become reconstructed, that there's a new age, the Aquarian age, and things are happening at a very, very fast pace. Technology is outstripping itself. So those people who have felt uncomfortable in the places that they were born, that have a desire to learn, to pursue the occult path, come here as servants. We've chosen to be here so that we learn that we might serve our community, the country, our friends, people that come to us for help, and to achieve the great work, which of course it's all together, will be to take humankind up to a higher level of understanding, eco-awareness, and general positivity. So, you know, we're not devil worshippers, as I can tell you at all.
0: But, Jim, that's normally the perception. As soon as you mention the word occultism, it has a sinister overtone. I mean, if you look at movies and the history of it all, how does that sit with you?
2: Well, I'm a great fan of Dennis Wheatley.
0: On
2: all of that. And it's, you know, it's exciting, you know, to have this battle between good versus evil. And I've had paranormal experiences that I can tell you there is evil in this world. Disembodied forces that those of us who are servants of light, there's an organization called the Servants of Light, that a branch of Hermeticism, that are here to help people who need to combat rather nasty things that are occurring in their lives. And this is what we do.
0: So if I can just take you back, you're a young person within this area. How does the community sort of deal with Jim? Was you allowed to speak about this type of world you were living in, the feelings you had? How did your family take to all this and the people in the area?
2: Well, the funny thing is, I mean, these are Southern people, my mom and dad, you know, God has blessed them. They've passed on now for some time. And they always thought I was weird and could never understand this desire I had, even in childhood, wanting to come to this country. This was almost a desperation for me. Through the teenage years, because I knew this is exactly where I belonged. And they accepted it, thought I was really weird, and couldn't understand why I was watching PBS and The Avengers and Monty Python and just soaking up whatever I could at the time. And then after being introduced into witchcraft at university in America, I came to London, and I was with a young lady, a friend of mine, the youngest people that were in the witches' covens that I traveled around to. I was 20. I was 20 at the time. That was 2 years later after being introduced to it. And the high priests and priestesses were 50 years plus.
0: Wow.
2: So I had a lot of opportunity to learn, which is...
0: And is London a hotbed for witches? Why was the draw to London? Does, you know, across Europe, why London? England as a...
2: Well, the explanation for that would probably go back around 150 or more years.
0: Wow.
2: Many of the capitals of Europe, looking at Berlin and Paris and London, were the beginnings in the 19th century of various occult traditions in this country. In London, it was the Order of the Golden Dawn, which was a branch of Hermeticism and had wonderful people that were involved in it, and that grew and developed. And then we had a man called Gerald Gardner who was introduced to, well, not just the Golden Dawn, but the Beast 666, Aleister Crowley. Has a name that can conjure on my tongue. Fantastic man, and someone who obviously was quite narcissistic and you know, very enjoying taking the piss out of people. But he was a great occultist, a great man. And Gerald Gardner, who followed on from his practices after he died, was the founder of modern witchcraft. And do you know where he was born? Blundell Sands.
0: Seriously?
2: The house is no longer there, but the Gardners lived there for a great many years, and his father was a merchant. They were quite well off, and he went abroad for many, many years because he was poorly, and they sent him to very warm climates like old Ceylon and Indonesia and places like that, where he developed an interest in tribal cultures and magic. And then when he came just before the war back to the New Forest area, he came across a group of traditional witches. And from there, he became involved in it. Wow. And from that point on, for the next 50, 60 years, a great many of them found their way in London.
4: Yeah.
2: And still to this day.
4: Yeah.
2: If you want to find a coven, just, stand in Hackney and throw a rock. And it's going to hit a witch somewhere.
0: Yeah. Seriously, so is that because people don't want to reveal that the witch is because of maybe the negative connotations with it? Or do people just want to go about their daily lives?
2: Some people are very private about it. I have been very private about it up until the moment, but now I'm retired and I don't particularly care. As I'm sure a lot of retired people. I can remember in the 70s. I came here in London in 1976. And in those few years, people were actually being harassed. They'd have rocks thrown through the window because a woman named Ray Bone and other ladies made the mistake of talking to the News of the World. Well, what happens next is they thought they had a sympathetic ear, but somebody was there to expose them.
1: Yeah.
2: To the public. And before you knew it, the husband was getting fired from work. Rocks were thrown through the window. And I'll tell you, Peter, worst of all, I remember just a few years before our daughter was born and going to be going into nursery, they were taking children away from witch parents. Wow. For example, it was called, the Satanic Panic.
4: Wow.
2: I'm not sure if you remember it.
1: No, but
2: it was of great concern. And, for example, there's a terrible divorce. The husband gets the child or the mother gets a child. The husband doesn't see it for whatever reason. He just cries, witch.
4: Yeah.
2: And it goes to court, and many times the custody was lost.
0: And this was in Britain at the time?
2: Oh, yeah, absolutely, in Britain, yeah.
4: Wow.
0: So there's been obviously a lot of persecution. But we'll go a bit further into that. Hermeticism. I found out a bit.
2: Hermeticism.
1: What's the definition of that, Peter?
0: Yeah.
2: Well, it's not a religion, to emphasize that, because with religion you have a belief in something, but with Hermeticism you have a certainty that it is real and it does work. It's a bit like Buddhism. It's a philosophy rather than a religion. It's a set of values and ideals that you have, some certainties that are played out in modern physics, in the way the universe works, in the works of great philosophers and thinkers from the past. Now, Hermeticism is involving various principles, and these principles were true right the way back many, many thousands of years ago, originating in ancient Egypt. And I know a lot about that because I did my postgraduate study in the University College London in Egyptology. I've had the great fortune to work on several occasions on excavations in Egypt. Pretty good at hieroglyphics once upon a time, but it's like you're French. You can order food from a restaurant, but that's about as far as it goes.
4: Right.
2: But I've had some paranormal experiences. My work is career as an archaeologist in Palestine and in Egypt. So we, as Hermeticists, learn that the ancient Egyptians did not have the word Hermeticism. That came at about the time of the first century Common Era from Alexandria in Egypt, which, if you can imagine just how incredibly multicultural and amazing a city that was, with great thinkers from all around the Mediterranean world North Africa. And from that came a man called Hermes Trismegistus. Now, like King Arthur, he may or may not have existed. But what happened, he had a lot of students, and with 130 or so BCE, that put together a corpus of information called the Corpus Hermeticum. And that's where the principles that we follow happened to be. Now, there's a lot of sort of spiritual and practical benefits in having this certainty, not the least of which it removes the fear of death.
0: Mm. Right.
2: You know, we look at human consciousness and energy. One of the hermetic principles is everything is change in vibration.
0: Yeah.
2: We find, you know, from a harmonic level, you know, the sound waves. You know, everything changes form. It doesn't die. And as individuals, we have within us a spark of what we call the all. Now, we don't say God. We don't say goddess, because the all is the creator of the universe. Now, we can't really understand the creator of the universe or the creatrix, if we want to look at it. But it's genderless. It has no form. I use purposely the pronoun it, because it's genderless. We know that things work too much like a machine, a clockwork, our universe, our bodies, the atomic structure of things, for it to just be random chance. You know, it couldn't be. We couldn't look at flowers and symmetry and find repeating patterns that we have in nature unless there was a divine consciousness that created this and ourselves, which each and every one of us are united, a bit of our spirit, with the all, the same that rocks and our pet dogs and everything else happens to be. Only we can comprehend and understand these principles of hermeticism and use ritual magic, as we were talking about earlier, to do positive things on personal growth and development, which we work on all through our lives and teach my students, for example. I have several groups I'm involved in to basically, as I say, to make the world a better place.
0: Yeah. And the seven, is it right, it's seven principles to hermetism,
2: That's right. There's the concept of the all. There's the principle that of mentalism, that all is mental. Everything is part of the mind and what the mind can conjure and create through will and intent. There's a vibration. There's a polarity. We know everything is consisting of light and dark and so-called good and evil, male and female. And we look and see that we have harmonics and the principle of divine energy and various things that we can see repeated on the subatomic level now that quantum physics is revealing.
1: That's
2: some
1: where
2: of
1: it's going now, isn't it? The quantum.
0: Well, you're quite big on frequency and vibration, everything, aren't you?
1: Well, you know, but what was it? What's the name? Said 369, the frequencies of
0: Tesla and stuff.
1: Nikola Tesla. Yeah, he was going on about these numbers.
0: So this philosophy is in place, and it begins within the or evolves around the Egyptian time or just before, and
2: If we examine ancient Egyptian culture and belief, we can see that, for example, the main tenet of Hermeticism is that which is above is the same as that which is below, only after a different manner. The planets that are rotating around the sun and the force of gravity, and at the subatomic level, that which is above is that which is below. We see our protons and neutrons circulating and rotating around the nucleus, and we go even deeper than that. I understand there are things. Yeah. I'm not a physicist.
1: Quarks.
2: That all have energy that are part of the pattern, that are part of creation. So the Egyptians, for example, in the Great Pyramid of Khufu, there is, along with a lot of different sites in Egypt, the pyramids are aligned. Graham Hancock, I didn't agree with a lot of what he said, but one of my professors of Egyptology did say if you take the precession of the stars in the sky, the so-called ventilation shaft that arches up at an angle into the sky, hits the star constellation of Sirius. And
0: is that the belt?
2: The belt. Orion. Yeah. And Sirius, the dog star, that follows along behind as Isis. But Osiris is seen as the constellation.
1: What makes me think is that, you know, you're talking about the vents on an angle. Was that to take the consciousness who were ever put in the esophagus to leave the pyramid and go elsewhere? I mean, how did they actually build them? They must have used some sort of technology that, you know... I mean, who do you think built the pyramids?
2: Well, it was human beings.
1: Without the help of sound frequencies and for lifting these. Have you heard of the case of Edward Leerskin in America?
2: No.
1: And he all he had was an A-frame with a box, and it's a place called a Coral Castle. And he worked at night on his own for 20-odd years, and he was lifting 20-ton stones made of limestone or whatever, and placing them in different places. And on the main gate as you go in, it's a massive, massive door, weighs about 40 tons, and you can push it with one finger and it would open. He had the technology, must have been using some sort of sound frequency to lift these stones.
0: And you know, we recently had as well Mike Feely, who spent time out in Egypt. He believed they done it by laser and sound and vibrated and literally lift the stones up.
1: Oh. Well, that's virtually what I've just said.
0: Yeah, no, but to be able to do that so precisely,
1: yeah,
0: seems.
1: I mean, you've seen in real life how big the stones are, the blocks.
2: Oh, absolutely, I have, and I've also felt some strange resonance and very peculiar effects when you go into the King's Chamber, which I was luckily able to do with the other graduate assistant. When I worked for the University of California on a project at Saqqara, the tomb of Mararuka, some epigraphy we were tracing things on the wall, so we were able to get in, you know, quite a lot of places the tourists weren't able to, and we just gave a bit of bakshish to the guard, flashed our passes, and without anyone else but the two of us, we walked up the stair of the shaft into the King's Chamber, where the first thing you see is you know, the graffiti Bill's O'Neill painted on it and the stone sarcophagus. But I've never felt such extraordinary energy manifest on a physical level. We were in awe, as you would be, just listening to what sounded like strange echoes coming from our right and our left. And then we entered the main chamber, myself first and John a few paces afterwards. And I walked going toward the sarcophagus. And, you know, the what happens in films like Vertigo or whatever, the camera suddenly takes the foreground and moves it very, very rapidly backwards.
0: Yeah. Yeah.
2: Well, I stood and I saw the sarcophagus just suddenly have a vanishing point where it moved well outside an area where my mind could think that it would be in the chamber. And I looked at John, and he was sort of ashen. He was just looking around. I mean, I was a trained ritual magician by this time, so I was able to take the energy through myself, realizing that the apex was coming right down from the pyramidal shape, probably about where I was standing, into my body. And then Jonathan, I suppose, out of nervousness, you know, when you're nervous, you laugh because that breaks the tension.
0: Yeah.
2: Well, he just, it's almost as if the greatest joke in the world, he was belly laughing, and he bumped into me and nearly knocked me over. And then I picked up on that because I was getting to a point where I was, you know, feeling physically very strange. And then I burst out into laughing, and it sort of broke the spell. And then we were clutching each other as if we'd just seen the funniest thing in the world. And went outside, and immediately the heaviness, the feeling when we stepped across that threshold out of the chamber evaporated.
0: Wow.
1: So, what's your theory of what the pyramids were actually for? Would they a power system, do you think? A power station in some way?
2: Well, that I have no expertise in this area. I would turn to religion. And at the time of the Old Kingdom, the Egyptian pharaohs were gods and literally believed to be the incarnation of the various royal gods, Osiris, the judge, Amun, and they were treated with such awe and such enormous respect that perhaps they were in communication, these pharaohs, with the highest forces that we Hermeticists would call the All. Perhaps they were particularly divine.
1: We'll see, yeah.
2: But the strange thing is, you know, climate change was as real in ancient Egypt as it was now. And just at, I don't know, a few hundred years later, after various pharaohs built the pyramids and moved at the end of the Old Kingdom, there was a desiccation, desertification in the western desert of Egypt. People out there were flooding, refugees into the Nile Valley. The Nile wasn't flooding as it should. There was mass starvation after a few generations. And they looked and said, Pharaoh, I mean, why don't you have everything under control? This is obviously, like the medieval plagues, it shook the foundation of people's belief in the power and authority of either the church or, in this case, the pharaoh. And that royal personage never recovered from that.
3: It comes in cycles, I think, as well. Because it can be 10,000 years or so, you get another ice age. It's theorized that we're also part of another cycle now, so it's not completely, but it could also be man-made along with it.
0: And it's evident in a lot of religion and obviously things like Buddhism and Hermeticism as well, isn't it? You know, this like cycle that's just coming around. Are we in any sort of cycle now? It's a very spiritual time for everyone. There's a lot of angst in the world at the moment, isn't there?
3: The age of Aquarius.
0: Yeah,
2: well, I believe we're at a very critical point in many ways. The more I was looking, just reminded only the past few weeks about Edgar Cayce and the idea of economic collapse, environmental breakdown, mirrored, I don't know, with... I'm not going to go so far as to say, you know, Armageddon or any of that. People have been shouting that for hundreds and hundreds of years. Yeah. Nor am I saying everything's going to come to an end. But I think it's going to be a very, very difficult time. And this is what I really believe. This is going to be an enormous shift. Yeah. Now, there was a book, an Oxford professor, his name escapes me, Religion and the Decline of Magic. He was showing that the Protestant Revolution happened because of the plagues and other difficulties, and people were doubting religion. So then they started burning witches as a sort of knee-jerk reaction to the whole world breaking down. Those things that they thought were certain in a Catholic world were turning, you know, with the Protestant world. And right now we are in a very large shift where it seems that things are moving technologically into a way where people are human beings, the human spirit, the human intelligence is being well left behind. And it's very worrying, I think. And perhaps that's one of the purposes that Edgar Cayce said, those people born within those 20 years, choosing incarnation.
1: Well, that's
2: on
1: me.
2: This planet.
1: 1957.
0: There you go.
2: Yeah,
0: right in the middle.
2: That's it. And the idea is wisdom. I think that older people are just dismissed out of hand. And I think I can't understand all these Generation X or Z or Y or whatever it is. You know, but I do think that gentlemen, you know, people, you know, men and women our age are very much dismissed, and our experience very much dismissed. And unlike many cultures in the world, you know, if you are attaining a certain point in age, you're considered to be wise. Wisdom, well, the knowledge that can attain wisdom is the single most important goal of Hermeticism. And also with all the occult orders. And with that wisdom, you can, of course, have your students and society, maybe even the radio show. That might resonate something, you know, with some people out there help to become aware of what life is like now. It's not very good, and it could be better.
1: Did Edward Cayce ever mention anything about the sun by any chance? Because, I mean, there's been talk over the last couple of years that we're due for another Carrington event, a solar flash from the sun. Plasma's going to be released, whereas in the 1800s it didn't do much damage. It singed trees and the roofs of buildings. But now we've got satellites and everything. Everything could go down in one flash. Oh, and it's been talked about. There's been remote viewers who've gone and seen it. General Dames, I think, he's died now, but he was going as the slingshot or something, he was calling it. It's on its way.
2: Now, that will absolutely mess everything up.
0: Yeah. Does hermeticism work towards a sort of Armageddon or a revelation? Is that something?
2: It doesn't work toward that. It realizes that all things, live and die and become reborn. Mm. That's part of almost every ancient religion.
0: Yeah.
2: And even Christianity, if you look at it in the way that, believe in me and you'll be born again, says Christ, who in Hermeticism is considered a leading figure. Because if you look at some of the texts from ancient Palestine and also Egypt, the Nag Hammadi manuscripts, the Dead Sea Scroll, then we have Hermetic principles in there, the as above, so below. Mm. And these sort of creep into the New Testament and some of the things that Christ was teaching. They call Gnosticism, which was a movement at the time with these Dead Sea hermits living in caves, very much communing with the All. And even now, people are just coming to terms with all those little tiny bits of papyrus.
0: Yeah.
1: It's amazing, isn't it?
2: Putting together.
1: What was that guy we had in, the Italian guy? It wasn't
0: Gnosticism. Yeah, he spoke. Yeah, it was Gnosticism.
1: Was he?
0: Yeah, he came and he spoke about Gnosticism.
1: He was interested in this guy, wasn't he?
0: But what was really good about it was that he was very unassuming, wasn't he? I think he was just a local joint electrician who'd sort of practice it, or his family had been involved in a lot of Gnosticism. He was Italian. Is that a hotbed or an area where that was maybe the evolution? I don't know, around Rome. But he was very interested in talking about it, and obviously the branch off from Hermeticism as well.
2: Yeah, well, Italy was important because in the 14th century, with the fall of Constantinople to the Arabs, Istanbul in the modern day, then many refugees fled that were Greek and many of the Christians, and they brought with them Hermetic texts, Hermetic documents, Plato, Pythagoras, all the great Greek thinkers, mathematics, astrology, alchemy, in fact, all of those things into Italy, because that was the first port of call for the refugees that were fleeing from Asia Minor. From there, we ended up having that spread right the way, as most things are. The United Kingdom was the last along the line. There were great Hermeticists, Giordano Bruno and others, and French scholars. And then finally, we get up to Freemasonry and then Theosophy and other branches that stem right back up in an unbroken lineage to those great Greek thinkers.
0: Yeah. Wow. And also, these are the people who would be perceived as having the sacred knowledge. Would that be right?
2: Exactly, yes.
0: Mm. Wow.
2: And the sacred knowledge being keepers of that. It's it's our duty to, first of all, teach it and to keep a repository of texts, a library, perhaps even doing podcasts, which I'm very seriously considering doing. You popped into the Hermetics class.
0: Yeah, it was fantastic.
2: I gave, and unfortunately, it wasn't very well attended.
0: Yeah.
2: But I thought to myself how wonderful it would be to be able to relate some of Hermetic wisdom.
0: Yeah.
2: In podcasts, so watch this space.
1: That's a good idea, isn't it?
0: But I think a lot of people would be interested in that. And the beauty of podcasts, you can do it across the world, can't you? And I'm sure there's lots of people involved.
2: There's a lot of Hermeticists in Canada, the USA, all over the world, and a fair few here that are doing their bit. I know a Hermeticist. I have to sort of. I can't go into a lot of detail, but quite a few are working in fields of psychology and human development that are using their hermetic principles in therapeutic ways with patients.
0: All right.
2: And, using what they know for, you know, the good of people.
0: Mm-hmm. One question as well also, Jim, was there's lots of these pyramids all over the world. We associate them all with Egypt. I think they believe now there's more in Africa, places like Sudan,
1: Romania,
0: Russia, Romania.
1: China.
3: Cambodia, whatever.
0: Yeah. Why are we sort of fascinated more with Egypt rather than all these other places? Is there something about what we know as the Middle East? You know, even the wars are happening now, and, you know, Babylon and all these areas. Mm. Historically, they've been a place of knowledge. And why that area?
2: Well, this goes hand in hand with what's known as the Western Mysteries. It is a 19th century term for something that's quite distinct to the Eastern Mysteries. Now, everybody knew about yoga and Buddhism and all the therapies that ended up coming from the Far East. But people were ignoring the pretty much what, or trying to come to terms with what do we call the mystery tradition that we have in Europe and the British Isles. And that came to mean a cultural thread. I mean, you look at historical evolution and development of the Western Mysteries. That's exactly Hermeticism, is the Western Mysteries. Mm-hmm. And we look at ancient Egypt as the source of that ancient wisdom. And from that, I mean, the Talmud, the Hebrew holy book, says God gave 10 portions of magic to the world and 9 he gave to Egypt.
1: Oh.
2: So the science of alchemy that became chemistry, Kabbalistic magic from the Jewish tradition, all of these things were in this melting pot in Alexandria at the time of Alexander the Great, 332 BCE.
1: Wow.
4: My hero, Alexander the Great.
2: Is amazing. Yeah.
4: He's great.
2: Yeah. And did you know he set himself up as the Pharaoh? He loved Egyptian culture so much. Yeah. And it's because of him that I think primarily that ancient thread of Egyptian magic has carried on into the Greek world and the Greco-Roman world and now to our world.
4: Wow.
2: And I think that's why people are going back and being quite fascinated. Yeah. So I've been to Mexico, and, you know, the pyramids there are extraordinary, and the culture. But I do have to say, as an archaeologist, there's no link Thor Heyerdahl. You know, people come upon, wise people will discern the nature of reality, geometric form in the universe from being connected to the all. And they will independently in Cambodia or Guatemala or in Britain, some of the great monumental things we've created here.
1: I remember watching Thor Heyerdahl. Was it Thor or Thor, wasn't it?
2: He,
1: in the 60s, so I'd only been 9 or 10.
4: Yeah.
1: And he was proving that Vikings in a long ship or something went from A to B. But he actually built the ship, which set it to sea, to see if it could get to the land where it was said that they first arrived. And he made it, you know. It was great to watch. A bit like watching Jacques Cousteau, you remember him?
4: Oh, right, yeah.
1: Under the ocean, you know.
2: I remember Jacques Cousteau.
1: He was a pace setter as well.
2: Yeah.
0: But there's a lot of symbolism as well with these places, which are linked to more like the Masonic, you know, the obelisk and stuff like that. That's all originated in Egypt and through the Greeks as well, didn't it?
2: Well, I mean, there were a lot of the pentacle, the pentagram, and the hexagram. Take, you know, the hexagram that has a triangle pointing downward into the earth and upward into the sky. Mm-hmm. Mirrors that which is above is the same as that which is below.
4: Oh, yeah.
2: And again, is symbolic of the polarity of man and woman, light and dark. Yeah. What's happening in the sphere of the universe and happening, you know, as I say, here on Earth, and the connectivity between all things, not just all things that we call living, but inanimate things, stones, the Earth Mother that we are abusing so terribly, a living, communicative organism that her children, her prophets, her priests, can feel.
1: What's the reason for these giant obelisks? There's one in Washington, D.C., isn't it? They're all over the place, aren't
4: they? You know, you've got Cleopatra's Needle in London.
2: That's right, yeah.
1: What's the reason behind it?
2: Oh, it just commemorates great deeds by particular pharaohs, you know, around the seas of the Second and others.
1: I'd have thought there was more to it than that, to be honest.
4: I think, again, maybe it's the conspiratorial way of thinking.
1: Oh, well, you've come to the right place.
4: We've come to the right place.
2: It's a propaganda machine for great pharaohs. Yeah. In fact, that's what the majority of monumental art in Egypt is. You know, you've got your great king crushing heads with his mace, trampling them with his horses and a chariot. Yeah. You know, old Hill, the great Ramesses, son of Ra, smiter of the Nubians, all of these things. Politics.
1: It does interest me, all that hieroglyphics and that, you know.
4: Yeah.
1: Being able to read that.
4: Yeah.
1: That must be a special skill. It must take years as well, you know.
2: Well, the hieroglyphs themselves have so layers, many layers of different meaning. The one I always like to show is a god known as Sutekh that the Greeks called Set, who has now become synonymous with Satan in the Christian church. Is a mythical figure with these funny triangular ears and a tail which is reminiscent of the lightning bolt, as a matter of fact. When you have a noun in ancient Egyptian, you have a little picture of what the noun is. For example, depet, a boat. You know, you've got your da and your ta. But you have a little picture of a boat. Same with cat, dog, house, city of Thebes. And Sutekh has his little determinative on things such as destruction, Lord of Chaos, nightmares, thunder, but interestingly enough, also drunkenness.
4: That's good. It's always time for that.
2: I think that has to do with the Egyptian idea of moderation. And having order out of chaos, you know. If I don't know, I've seen people on a drunken rampage at Liverpool City Centre.
1: Oh yeah,
2: I'm sure you have. Maybe participated sometimes in my own. That was not part of it.
1: So the hieroglyphs. If there was a couple of pharaohs lived and died, and another pharaoh took over, and the guys who were doing these glyphs. Would they be slightly different because they were a couple of hundred years along the line, or would they be basically the same?
2: No, this is what's fascinating about the ancient Egyptian culture. They Maat is the term for order, and their lives were so dependent on the orderly inundation of the Nile that would not be too much water or too little water, and it would happen at the same time every year, and they could see that the patterns of stars in the sky, the rising of Ra in the east and setting in the west, that happened regular. And so they feel happy and comfortable. I mean, we all do with predictability, don't we, and order. Yeah. And the thing that really frightened them the most was change, quite literally. Mm. And for about, let's say, 2,500 years, if you take someone who was building the pyramid, they'd be able to look at the language. Yeah. And a Roman Egyptian in the first century would look at the language, and it would be the same. I mean, a ritual language. This is the carved hieroglyphs that you'd see on stone. Yeah. It was believed to be so important that, you know, several thousand years go by, and it just doesn't change.
1: Wow.
2: Vernacular Egyptian undoubtedly changed with new words and.
3: But you would say it was pictorial as well. So it sounds similar to the way that the Chinese and Japanese language, you know, the Mandarin works. So they were pictorial as well as grammatical in the hieroglyph.
4: Yeah, yeah. So, I mean, did these pyramids also in Mexico and Sudan, did they have hieroglyphics as well?
2: Oh, yeah. The Mayans and the Aztecs have a very rich series of glyphs.
4: All right.
2: That have been translated. Well, I suppose with a mixed blessing. The Spanish conquistadores, of course, went and slaughtered by either design or disease.
4: Yeah.
2: Most of the people of Mesoamerica. But the friars that went along, the Catholic scholars, were able to at least write down what was a disappearing civilization. And as a result, on these codices, They talked about the nature of the religion of the Mayan, the Aztecs, the social structure, the economics, and also preserved the hieroglyphic language, which allowed.
1: So have you seen both then? Have you?
2: Oh yeah, yeah, I have done. They're very, very different. I mean,
1: I was just thinking of myself. Would it be easier to read Mayan glyphs than Egyptian glyphs? Well, because they seem rounded, don't they? See other shapes and I've seen a couple of Expedition X where they've gone and used lidar and they found places in the jungle and there's a pyramid underneath and we dug it out and there's all the glyphs and everything. It's fantastic.
2: Yeah. It's amazing. I mean, it takes people, as in Egypt, years to just learn. The Mayan glyphs. But, their culture is absolutely fascinating.
4: But and I don't think people get a true idea of what Egypt must have looked like at the time of the pharaohs and the pyramids, because they would have looked like glass. Mm. I mean, the stone, it must have been an amazing time and amazing place.
2: You could tell from painted symbols on the wall. The pyramid would have had a whitewash in the lower, over most of it, a black stripe around the bottom, probably fifth of the pyramid. Everything else gloriously white and shining in the sun. Yeah. And then gold leaf at the very tip.
4: Wow.
2: Amazing, what you see as a yellow tip when it's painted on the side of the wall. So it would have, in fact, shone as in the dollar bill on the pyramid with the eye of Horus and the radiant rays of the sun god shining on the tip of the pyramid.
1: Yeah, it's a really interesting subject, Egypt. And
4: Did Hermeticism have much trouble with the religious orders and Catholicism and stuff like that? Was it pushed to one side when it had any sort of credence and stuff?
2: Well, yes and no. Interestingly enough, while witches were getting burned, if you were a scholar studying in this country at Oxford, Grammarly, or as they would call it, or ritual magic, then that was a scholarly pursuit and a bit more accepted. However, if you had some sort of scientific idea that Earth revolved around the sun, and otherwise you were taken out and burnt at the stake if that went against practice dogma. But if you as a scholar believe that there's a world of demons and a world of angels and it was possible to communicate, as I believe to do, with these entities that we call angels, communicate with them, learn their wisdom, walk with them, talk with them, then that would have been quite acceptable. Also, to on the other hand know how to conjure demons so you can control them and
1: Can you control the demon, or has it got its own mind?
2: Well, there are ways that usually in a circle that is formed so that the manifestation of the goetic entity, as it's called, And I mean, I really don't. I think a lot of the demons have had bad press, to be honest with you. I mean, there are malignant spirits that were once human, as there are malignant human beings walking about the earth. There's a Goetia, which is part of Hermetic practice. That's the opposite of angelic magic. And I know a few practitioners, in fact, in Waterloo, that look at
1: on the dark side.
2: Goetia that are on the dark side. But again, they don't worship these entities. If they want to have spells cast, for example, or they... want to have a revelation in a dream, they will use Belephor or Asmodeus or some of these entities that used to be at one time great gods and goddesses of the ancient world. The Christians went through Baal, for example. We just are coming up to Beltane, May the 1st. In British, Baal was the sun god of the ancient Canaanites, which is now Palestine. But you take Baal becomes Baal Zebub, the lord of the flies, or Beelzebub. a great and revered, very positive spiritual entity for hundreds of thousands of people in the Eastern Mediterranean are turned into demons now.
0: Do you know we're certainly getting enlightened here at the moment.
1: The subject is so large, isn't it? You know. Yeah.
0: But can we have a quick break? Is that all right? It's quite warm in here. And can we come back to a bit of occultism and witchcraft
2: and the paranormal.
0: Our favorite. So stay with us for just gonna have a quick break. Get yourself a coffee, but not if you're driving. Just have a bit of a chill out. Get the window down. We're gonna come back more with Jim and his enlightening interview. Fantastic. Stay with us on Tales of the Unexplained on Liverpool Community Radio. See you in a few minutes.
4: So,
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9: Hello, salu, ahlan, ciao, chisi, hola. 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
0: You're listening to Tales of the Unexplained with me, Peter Bircher.
1: And me, David Lloyd, where we'll be looking at the world of the paranormal, conspiracy theories, and the mysteries of the ages.
0: The truth is out there. Hello and welcome back to the second part of Tales of the Unexplained. This is the show that looks at the world, the paranormal, the conspiracy theories and the mysteries of the ages. We've just been enlightened that first part, Mike and Dave.
1: For sure.
0: Wonderful, yeah. Jimmy. It's amazing. We've just learned a lot about the hermetic world. But we're also going to talk now, you're an occultist and yes. Obviously a male witch as well. And you practice ritual magic.
2: Absolutely.
0: Sounds sinister. Sounds, you know, the world of horror. But it's not like that, is it?
2: No, not at all. And I always really like the Richelieu and the old hammer of Dennis Wheatley, Christopher Lee,
1: piece of course,
2: with his goatee and his regal stance. It kind of has been the idea of a ritual magician, and what's the idea of a ritual magician? And what's great about that is, of course, he was a man of great wisdom, great knowledge.

0: character being able to recite something in Greek or ancient Egyptian or a spell from 500 years ago in an old grimoire. Whereas there are witches that are very content with and happy and find their spiritual enlightenment in speaking Welsh and going off into the wild woods of North Wales and drumming and chanting, dancing, using the more shamanic practices,
1: right.
0: And communing immediately with the natural forces and natural magic. Though a ritual magician uses natural magic but just goes about it in different ways. What's what rings your bell, really.
1: Yeah.
0: And for myself, I like all the theatricality.
1: Yeah.
0: And that's what good ritual is. You know, if you want to go to a wedding or a christening or whatever, you know, you want to have a bit of theater in it. You want to feel, you know, feel roused. You want to feel excited. You want to feel that, you know, you're going to a different level of experience.
1: Yeah.
0: And that's what we provide.
1: Yeah.
0: Hopefully.
1: So, a witch, as what we would see it, you know, they got the cauldrons and it's the sinicide, but it was witches were more about living off the land. And is that what a true witch is, the definition of it, what a witch is?
0: Well, I think if we're looking at traditional witchcraft, they were men and women. I mean, up until recent history, we have the cunning men, particularly in Essex, that you would call a male witch, and wise women, mostly midwives and healers and practitioners of psychology, you know, that could provide medical treatment, also advice, you know, very important practitioners that could be from a variety of different social strata. You know, you had witches going off to the Sabbat that might have been part of the minor gentry, to a widow who lives in a hut on the edge of the forest, who is a very positive being. You know, no one riding broomsticks, cursing cattle or children, but there, again, as we all do, there to help the community.
1: Yeah.
0: And to have the knowledge of veterinary medicine to, you know, help cows and sheep deliver and thrive rather than, you know, the opposite of what they were accused with, of cursing them to death.
1: Yeah. So at what point in sort of history, I mean, the history that we would know would be the Witchfinder General.
0: Oh, yeah.
1: In times of, you know, when they were being persecuted. But being a witch would have been normal practice in a lot of ways. You would have had a normal person within your community who was the witch who done a lot of these practices. Would that have happened at the time?
0: Well, yeah, I don't think the word witch would have been used. You know, you would have had the healer or
1: the
0: wise woman.
1: Yeah.
0: And this sort of thing. Witch really became a label of a derogatory label.
1: Yeah.
2: Yes.
0: That meant, you know, someone who's, you know, to be reviled, evil, to come down with the full force of the law, to drown them, burn them, torture them.
2: Terrible, isn't it?
0: People would do.
3: In the 1640s, that's when the film about it, wasn't it? The Witchfinder General about Matthew Hopkins.
0: He's a nasty piece of work for sure.
1: Yeah.
0: And we still get, you know, would find people doing this today. There's always someone who wants to make a few bob if they can turn someone in.
1: Yeah.
0: And if you've got a law suddenly, you know, and you're not making enough money, then you just make something up. Oh, yeah, Granny Weatherwax down the road.
1: Yeah.
0: You know, she's a witch. Oh, we get another, you know.
1: Yeah. Few, but it shows people. You how easy it is to manipulate things. And now if you're in control of the media, you can.
0: Yeah.
1: I mean, we see it now in politics and everything, don't we?
0: How is anything different now?
1: Yeah.
0: You know, you've got swindlers, con artists, people out there making money on the gullible. And you know that the people out there, the MAGA of 1610 were out there shouting, burn the witch, and getting all riled up as people now marching the street, you know, get rid of immigrants or whatever.
1: Yeah, but I mean, like Vikings and, you know, the Viking culture, the seers and all them were very revered, weren't they? They were very, very important. And then it's obviously being twisted, even looking at the Wizard of Oz, the Wicked Witch of the West and everything. Oh. How are you received when you tell people that you're a male witch?
0: Well, it's not...
1: I mean, I know

0: you don't go up to people and say that, but this is who you are.
1: It is who we are. And I remember, just as an illustration, when all of this stuff was happening, taking children away, and witchcraft was given a very bad name, there was an organization called, well, is still the Pagan Federation, started back in the 50s, I think, and they now have a chaplaincy. There's interfaith reach outs and legal advisors, most importantly. But they had, you know, if you're a pagan parent, you are not going to make your child a witch. What we've done, my wife and I, is to just give our daughter the chance when she got older, though we never hid what we did from her. And we thought, for the people at her nursery, you know, in the public school, come around for a home visit, don't they? And and we wondered, oh, you're coming in, oh, yeah, there's some antlers hanging on your wall and a five-pointed star. And we needed to explain. And there was something that you handed out to people in education for just this purpose, to kind of explain that, no, you know, we don't turn into hideous things under the full moon, and we're not dangerous to children. And, oh, yes, we'll allow our daughter to attend RE and assemblies. Yeah. We're not going to pull them out, because we want them to have our children, I'm speaking for a lot of pagan parents that I know, to learn about alternative other religions, to embrace it. Because if you learn about someone else's point of view, their culture, their religion, you're not going to fear them any longer, and you'll have a sense of respect. Which is really important amongst this community of practitioners.
0: I mean, does it run within families being a witch? I know obviously the practices, but within the the genetic lineage of it, because we've spoke to witches before who said that it's just ran all the way through their family. You know, is that?
1: It's not true in my case, as far as I know, particularly. Yeah. But I do know that. It can very well happen, and as you say, I think it's interestingly enough linked to the genes somehow. Mm-hmm. And for myself, I think that my interest in the abilities that I've brought with me, well, I would say 99% of practitioners of the occult believe in reincarnation, a place where we, when we pass on, are greeted by a spiritual force, an energy, a being, sometimes we might recognize it as our mother, that takes us to a place of great peace and solitude and contentment, one I can't even imagine what that will be like. And then for a time, we say there's a well, and the idea of wells are very common in a lot of myths and legends, where you can look, as we can do, trying to look at things that might happen in the future, look in a dark well or dark basin of water and see what images coming up within that. And there's a time to reflect and think as a soul, what is it I need to do next? You know, do I feel that I have any more lessons to learn? For me, I do think that I had to come back to the United Kingdom, back to England. And this was a very strong driving force, because my work, both the way to make a living and also my magical work, is centered in this country and devoted to now the country I just adore and I feel so welcome to with all my heart.
0: Yeah, and adopted as well. But Michael, you've been looking into reincarnation as well, haven't you?
2: Into the theories of it. So one of the most central things that you were talking about is how perhaps we are essentially all the one consciousness, and perhaps we're experiencing the universe or this life as consciousness splitting off into fragments. And that would lead us straight into reincarnation.
1: Yeah.
2: I think the things you were talking about with hermeticism, we're talking about that sort of thing.
1: The all, and all being part of that.
2: Yeah, because the all, the source, so we can either go, as we ascend, if we go up in vibration and level and so on, you know, perhaps we have a soul journey, according to some theories. We could merge with source, according to some of these theories. And I think hermeticism seems to lean into that. Or we fragment and experience, you know, say, different lifetimes. So this is a central idea of reincarnation. As I mean, the with us being here right now. That is halfway there. That was a quote I just saw. I was looking about it because people were saying, "If we're here now, how did we get here? We have carnated, and all this is about is, can this happen again and again and again? Is it a constant cycle? Is it even through linear time? Yeah. Do we necessarily go into the future from the past?" Or do we actually, you know, do we possibly choose different lives, for example? Because you were talking about the soul's journey, you know, about whether we are learning lessons, for example. We're growing as a soul, and we actually have some role in choosing these lives. Mm. And you said you were felt drawn to come to England, to the United Kingdom, that there was something that you knew about the purpose of this life.
1: Absolutely. And also this idea of service.
0: Yeah.
1: That, however, in a small way, I mean, I don't think that things, the people you meet, the experiences you have, just come randomly. Nothing in the universe appears to be random. Everything seems to be set into motion for particular reasons. I'm sure the four fine fellows sat here in this sun are here for very much a reason, maybe to touch the hearts and minds of some people in your international community, to just look at things in perhaps a different way, to go outside the box and think, well, yeah, maybe my life has reflected, some of these things have been reflected in it.
3: Well, there is a theory, isn't it, that when you pass, you have a life review, going through your whole life from when you were born to when you pass, and everything you've done, and maybe things that you could fix in the next time you come around, if you reincarnate,
2: sometimes you will need some time to recover from it, and then it will work out what your purpose might be. There's various theories, but there could be an element of choice in it. And there's the theories that you might also often reincarnate with other members of your so-called soul group. So actually, they could be playing different roles in your life. It could be your mother, a significant person you meet. It could be a soulmate that you only meet once in a lifetime, or you meet later in life. And but they might play different roles according to this theory in other lives. So, for example, somebody might be a brother in one life, and then it could be a partner in the next, and so on. And then there will be a constant reincarnation cycle.
1: Yeah, absolutely. I believe this to be very, very true. As a matter of fact, one of the tenets of the Wiccan faith, or faith certainty, as read in the branch that I happen to be, apart from good old Blundell Sands, Gerald Gardner, is that you will meet those that you've loved that are part of your soul group, and you'll meet again until there comes a time, possibly, when you'll split your ways. But I'm very confident that people who've been perhaps along genetic lines, maybe that's where power and energy passes. Mm-hmm. Once we learn a bit more about the science of genetics, we have what's called the ancestral memory as well. People are talking about communicating with the ancestors, celebrating the ancestors, making sacrifices of food and wine to the ancestors, looking more and more into those people and healing through our ancestors, finding if you suffered abuse or if a generational guilt for years ago, Maya, who knows, what might have happened. I think my family way back clearing land in Massachusetts and killing Native Americans as a result of doing that. And, is that ancestral guilt, something that is passed down? Do we have to break that cycle? Is there some way of doing it?
2: Because there are theories, I suppose it's some religions because they're interpreted differently, but that there are sometimes karmic debt or life lessons that you will learn and make the soul, encourage the growth of the soul overall through the experience in all these different lifetimes. Mm. But, we could have just the most straightforward example of how is it proven that this might be possible and this is the reality of it all. So just to take an example, I think it was off, there were a few examples I just thought I'd use, and one was off the Strange But True program, which has been repeating and talking pictures about a year ago. Finally got to see it. So an example was there was someone who was put into past life regression. So I think they use a form of hypnotism. I think that might be the techniques that they use.
1: One of two. I practice past life regression on clients and interested people. But it is called a guided meditation. Mm. Someone tried hypnotism on me once about 50-odd years ago, and I just, you know, I couldn't do it. And I don't like the idea of giving up, you know, my
2: own sure, I could do it as well. I've got that sort of personality that wants to stay in control, but meditation might. I actually struggle with meditation as well, but it'd be very interesting. If you want to astrally travel, you have to get into that deep state. You know, that's indeed, a state, don't you? You know, it's a very similar thing to perhaps the state we go into after death once we leave the body. So the idea is there's we're incarnate. So there are souls that choose not to reincarnate at all or not to enter a body. So in this example, it was a fairly ordinary man in his life, and he went through the past life regression, whether it was a meditation that was used or a form of hypnotism, I'm not sure. It could have been more into the meditation, I think. He was starting to access memories, and I'm not sure how where these memories actually come from. I think they might not be particularly accessible in our conscious memories, like there's a filter. But somewhere in the subconscious, or through consciousness itself, it's maybe not even in the brain, we are able to actually access the memories of lives that we've had in the past that you can't just readily think of. And he came up with a name of somebody, whatever you call the person who does the past life regression, whatever name of profession that is, or he gave a name for it.
3: Hypnotherapist, isn't he?
2: Yes, or something like that.
0: Yeah.
2: Went and did some research on this name that he'd been given. He talked about being a soldier in the 1850s. It was the time of the Crimean War. So he took the name and he went to research in this library. And it's not the sort of thing that you could even find readily on the internet very easily. It's like you have to go right into stored records. And there was sections by regiment, and he found the name that he was talking about of this person that he had been. And a lot of people, you know, cynics say, oh, it's always someone famous, it's always a remarkable experience, isn't it? Yeah, you've always been maybe a celebrity, but actually this person was very ordinary. He was just a soldier amongst many in the Crimean War. He'd suffered heartbreak and loss. He'd actually finished up some decades after the war, very lonely and broken, and he actually took his own life. He didn't have much left, but he'd served in the Crimean War. He'd lost his family at some point, but he was a person just amongst many that if this person was making it up, the idea, he couldn't have thought of the name too easily, or this, and the research matched this story that he found, you know.
1: Absolutely believable.
2: Now, and so he had, therefore, you know, he had remembered his experience as this person, and now he was somebody else.
3: Yeah. Well, it's interesting because I remember seeing a TV series about reincarnation where children 8, 9, 10, they're getting up screaming in the middle of the night, and once he delved into it, he reckoned he was a pilot in the Second World War, and he got shot down, went into the water, you know, the plane that blew up, and he drowned, and he had the name of the ship, and when they went back to the records, he was a guy caller, and he did die that way. So he had the memories of this past life. He's gone on about different stories. It wasn't just one or two. They had a whole series to do with reincarnation.
0: But you've done that, Jim. Is that right? Is that what you said? You've practiced that. You've done past life regression.
1: Yes, I have. But not always results. I mean, some people just find it really hard to reach that deeper level of meditation. But you remember one gentleman, it was a conference with a lot of witches meeting in Holland, and a gentleman I took in a past life regression became very agitated. And the thing about it's called the Christos technique by some Glaskin, a psychotherapist, Windows of the Mind, this technique, Christos technique, where people are in control, but they desire to want to experience this will keep them. And Professor Glaskin said, well, it is a tool where you either become aware of deeper levels of yourself, or it could be a past life regression. However, it is a good therapeutic tool to do it nonetheless. And in this case, this very elderly pacifist gentleman, who was just the loveliest person in the world, became very agitated, and I had to get them out because he was actually in the Gestapo. And at that point, his mind switched, where he came into the realization that, while at this moment he's very much a pacifist, at that moment he was firing upon his own people and taking Holland. Someone else, a woman, found herself being attacked, and people breaking into her house. It was thatched roof, low to the ground, something like maybe the Bronze Age or something like that from the description. And it was, she wasn't hypnotized, but she was trapped in such terror that I really became frightened myself into having to get her out of that. So where did that experience come from? It buried in the collective unconscious, as you were saying.
3: Yeah.
1: Picking up experiences of ourselves, our ancestors, you know, thousands of years ago that might have experienced this. And we're able to experience them ourselves.
0: Because that's what the mysterious world sort of looks at now.
1: That is a great mystery.
0: Yeah, because I was only looking at something today about that. It's just consciousness is just living out many, many different ways of life through us, and, you know, stones, rocks, everything. But we just have the ability to tap into.
3: Yeah.
0: What
3: was that lady's name? She'd done regressions.
0: Mary Rodwell.
3: 3,000 regressions she'd done.
0: Yeah.
3: People who'd lost time, or they thought you'd been abducted, and they were coming out with all sorts of stories, right? You know.
0: I mean, she was talking about there was children that she had who'd been abducted by aliens, and whether it's obviously wouldn't say it's not true, obviously, but these are the experiences the children have had under hypnosis, and they were talking about things which they would. Scientifically wouldn't have any idea. They were 9, 6, 7 years of age,
3: She wrote a couple of books, and we got one, didn't we? We went to see her and just...
0: The New Human. And it was basically that we're coming into this, you know, age of Aquarius, and things are changing.
3: What was really interesting was children up to the age of about 7 or 8, they could be taught to wear blindfolds, and they're not seeing with their eyes, but they could pick out colours or different objects in people's hands, couldn't they? They were blindfolded.
0: Yeah.
3: And they were using not their eyes, but from somewhere else, not the brain. And they were telling you different things. But once you get past a certain age, it was the right or the left side of the brain that they were using. Once you reach a certain age, it fades away.
0: Yeah.
3: But that was interesting. That's been proven as well.
0: Yeah.
2: As is their memories of past lives, because there's been quite a few stories of really young children who just suddenly drop a fact or say, or just remember something, or say, I was this, I did this. Mm. And then that apparently also fades more into later childhood and adulthood as well.
0: Yeah. Which also proves as well that time's not linear and there's no past, there's no present, and there's no future. Everything just has to be there now.
2: So when you pass on, do you, so there's various theories about that. One is seeing all of space and time simultaneously and having this seeing, this meeting of souls, so that you decide, do you want to, you know, reincarnate it again? To experiencing time a lot more quickly. So, you know, for example, people who've passed on, if they're looking in on you, it might have been 5 minutes ago, just a few years. And then to theories about just how long it takes typically before there's a reincarnation. Some say 20 years up to sort of 15, 60 years. And that seems to be the sort of timeline you often get with people going in past life regression, talking about things that happened several decades ago through to, you know, the Victorian sort of eras and that sort of thing.
1: Mm. I just remember, and I can't think of the source, but I know that one of the... officials of the Indian government, after Gandhi came into power, and some Western psychologists started writing books about this, and I probably Google search the details, but there were a wide variety of children from several different parts of the Indian subcontinent that would recognize. There was a young girl who would have, I don't know, 10, 11 years old, but she recognized another man who came as a trader into the village as her husband and called him by name from the past life, a middle-aged man, and actually left the house to go to the adjacent village to knock on the door and introduce herself, like, remember me. And that's just one of the more extraordinary stories of a large number of them that were taken down in... from these children.
2: But how long could this cycle actually go on? Because, I mean, there is alternative places of intelligent life as well, so we could choose to reincarnate on Earth, or perhaps it's not always a direct choice, as there are some theories about there are entities that want us to continually recycle or reincarnate on Earth. And we can actually, that's maybe even what the light actually is. When you're talking about this idea of seeing the light, it's to guide people's souls into reincarnating again on Earth, but there's actually other choices. There's other planets, all sorts of possibility. Yeah. And it's similar to the astral travelling. So when you do that, which is where you have an experience outside of the body, it is actually a similar state to when you passed on and you're now in that incarnate, what do you call it, discarnate state, where you're not in a body at that point, and can... some souls also choose never to, or hardly ever, or even never to carnate. For example, I've heard that angels, for example, often choose to do their role without inhabiting bodies, or they might do temporarily if there's a role. Say they want to help somebody and they want to appear as a temporary character, you might describe.
1: I've often loved the saying that God is a present to humankind, turned angels into dogs. And I absolutely cannot think of a creature this planet more divine.
3: There's a guy who, I can't think of his second name, his first name is Alex, and he's had interaction with aliens. And he says, when you pass over, you have choices. You don't have to follow the light. He reckons by following the light and being reincarnated, we just become a battery for whatever wants to use our energy. This is what he's saying. He said, if you turn away from the light, the whole universe is there and you get the chance to go back to source. But apparently he's saying 99.999 people just follow this pillar of light to go to the waiting room and have your life review and everything and then reincarnate it again. How true that is, I don't know.
1: That's an interesting thought.
3: I find it interesting.
2: But if it happened, you've now been told about it, haven't you? You've got the choice. Because you might think, oh, the light, this is where to go. This is where, around there.
0: As a witch, just quickly, Jim, do you do spells?
1: Oh, yes, spells are part and parcel of our service to ourselves, our families, our community, and other people. I think... healing spells are probably what we do the most. Couples that find it difficult to conceive, we've had some very good final outcome results.
0: Results. Jim is trying to put a nice final outcome. Results sounds like a football match at the end of the football match.
2: And can the use of spells, is it a similar thing? We were talking about manifestation.
1: Yes.
2: On last month's show, weren't we? And it seems like it's a similar concept in that you want to, we're all energy. Energy can't be created or destroyed, it just is. It transforms, and that's actually a central theory in reincarnation as well as to why we won't lose our lives in consciousness. But anything we want to achieve or do, because we, you know, I think one of the things you said about hermeticism is that we're actually fundamentally we're manifesting this experience.
1: Exactly.
2: We're creating, we are energy, and we're creating what we see, and that's actually the main theory of manifestation. Therefore, if there's any limitations in our lives, if we want to be, you know, we want to be more successful or wealthy, we feel lonely, we want to meet partners, we want to do things in our lives that we don't feel is possible, there are blocks. Is casting spells the same idea as manifesting techniques in terms of, you know, taking almost like taking control or shaping our reality around us?
1: Well, that was extremely well put, and you have one of the cornerstones of Hermeticism.
0: Brilliant.
1: Just in that. I mean, the ancient, the text from Heka, the ancient Egyptian word for magic, from one of the, I think it's the Pyramid or the Coffin text, said that Heka was given by the gods as a tool to avert whatever bad things might happen to them in the future. So everybody had the possibility to utilize this Heka, this magical energy. But some people, by proclivity and design, find themselves quite naturally good at it, like playing the piano. Mm. And that is what they do, how they serve, become magicians in the court of the pharaoh, or a healer or magician in a village somewhere in the western desert of Egypt, or like this. And it is a manifestation of our true will. I mean, this goes back to Aleister Crowley, who said that love is the law, and if we do something positive and something that's good magically, that will come back to us and bless us.
2: Sounds like a karmic balance. So is that into the theory of karma as well? I know that's important in Hinduism.
1: Well,
2: or is it something again, different than that?
1: Yes and no. It's, I suppose, an ethical stance. Do what thou wilt shall be the whole of the law. Yeah. And at harm none. Love is the law, love under will. Yeah. And that says a lot, that willful purpose for someone who's on the occult path is to manifest love, manifest positivity. And if somebody comes to you with their nan is suffering from cancer, is there any way to cure it? Probably not. Is there a way that you get all the data in and assess that the best thing to do is just make a comfortable and peaceful, positive transition, which more often than not. Mm-hmm. And there might be a certain part of predestination that, you know, something is supposed to happen to you. But as the ancient Egyptians said, if something bad is coming at you down the road and you want to deflect it, then that's why you practice magic. Yeah. You might be able to dodge the bullets. You might be able to get that job you wanted. I mean, I've done some very good spell work for people who received good promotions or taught them how to do it themselves or found work.
0: When you talk about spell work, it's, you know, we abracadabra. Is there a whole method to what your spell is?
1: Absolutely. Yeah. It's like making a cake, as I said earlier.
3: You need
1: a recipe.
3: Yeah.
1: You've got ingredients. If you've got an ephemeris, you're looking at the right time of the day. What day of the week is it? Monday, Thursday would be good for doing work for getting a job. Friday would be for doing love spells. It could be the hour of Venus, if that happens to be predominant, or the Mercury, whoever it happens to be at the time. You get the right time. You choose the ingredients that you need to cast your spells. Incense is always burned, so you might want to choose something, if you're doing a Jupiter spell, to, you know, allow some positive energy for finding work. You might, you know, want to use frankincense or sandalwood, or choose from those things that have a purpose.
3: Is this all in a book?
1: Oh, there are loads of books from different writers around, and loads on the internet. But the thing that I really think is quite lovely and amazing is that they're called correspondences, and the tables of correspondences for everything in the natural world, for herbs, for incenses, for stones, metals, in fact, and they're all the same. So if you want to use lead or tin or crystals or amethyst or whatever for particular purposes, you find
0: there
1: out
0: you
1: find out what it is you need to do. And all those things together with the recipe, you know, you kind of metaphorically stir it together in your cauldron. You use your will to manifest your purpose. And that's the very first step, and that's part of hermeticism. And what Aleister Crowley called working your true will, you know what that is. You send that energy out very specifically for that specific purpose with all of these things around you to help boost the spell.
3: When you say boost the spell, is that boost the signal to wherever?
0: The message. Signal,
2: The message in the universe.
1: You might, you might say, okay, just hoping and you know, hopes and prayers. You know, maybe kind of just be down there with a little vibration, you know, sending some good energy. But if you're there reciting the right incantations, I conjure thee, O thou spirit of earth, great Capricorn, ruler of the universe, I ask thee to do a particular bit of spell work.
3: Different things like frankincense, they all have a different frequency, don't they, as well?
1: Well, I'm not sure about frequency, but part of the correspondences that they are relating to health or fertility or love or healing, whatever it happened to be, are very laid specifically down in sort of cookbooks,
3: Do mirrors play a part in your work, I wonder?
1: Well, mirrors do very much so.
3: Are they actually portals?
1: Well, yes, I think mirrors can be portals to other dimensions. And it's interesting to me how in quantum physics people are starting to look at the different dimensions that are like the layers of an onion, as I understand.
3: That's right,
1: it, That will allow you to move on a variety of these different planes of...
2: It's often called 5D, isn't it? The one that the plane that we're often on. Perhaps at the point of transition, you know, between lives, for example, or some people may choose to remain there. You could astrally create anything, so you could create your own city or your own world.
1: That's a the power of the imagination,
2: because that's it's building it from that, from the mental energy, you know, So planetary alignment's an important. So that part of it is. So that's not like it crossed. You know, the ideas of astrology. So there's been. I heard that the first few months of 2026, which felt quite energetically difficult. But also, we did have, you know, what was going on with Iran and the Hormuz Strait. You know, but was that Mercury was in retrograde at that point? So
1: that things don't go well with computers. With economics in general,
2: which actually they didn't in my case, a couple of, but especially economics as well, been in the overdraft continuously.
1: but the stars and the planets do. They do have an effect. We were talking about astrology a little while ago for your human personality traits, and I think some of that's a little fatuous. You know, I'm not entirely sure that being, you know, greedy with money, you know, as a Capricorn trait. You know, there are other things that, you know, get thrown into the picture, rising stars, sign, and, you know, all the constellations were aligned at a particular time. But that's an important part of again, as above, so below, as the Egyptians with the pyramids trying to create the universe in the Nile Valley. We are, our lives are not determined necessarily, I think, by our planetary signs, but they can be used as practical means to understanding the universe or to getting some practical things done.
2: It even comes down to exactly when you were born, as I'm supposedly a metal monkey, being born in October 1980.
3: A metal monkey.
0: I've never heard that one.
1: No, I don't understand much of that.
3: I couldn't even tell you when I was born. I don't know what time.
0: You know, it's astrology, and it's got a major science behind it as well, hasn't it? That's the big thing.
2: I was thinking that in some of the stories that, you know, although it's even controversial to mention LCR about Tom Slemon and his collection, you know, the stories that he's been given as well. Whilst quite a few of them are about, you know, the community of witches in Liverpool, and it does seem that South Liverpool in particular has quite a community. So are you familiar with, you know, the witch community in South Liverpool?
3: Well, Toxteth. That's where I live. By Shefton Park.
1: There is an organisation, a very fine organisation with lovely people called the Circle of Pagans that now meet at the Fly on Harbin Street every third Tuesday.
0: You've just done a talk recently with them, haven't you? Is that
1: right? I did, as a matter of fact. I had the pleasure of working with an archaeologist called Maria Gimbutas, which helped to inspire feminist Wicca. I was a book illustrator for many years and a close personal friend. And she postulated that in the Neolithic period, if we're going back, I don't know, 7,000, 8,000 BCE, in what she known as Old Europe, because she was from Lithuania, so her research was in the Balkans. Places that, you know, a lot of people weren't interested in at the time. That the goddess was worshipped above all things as the central focal point for a society that had was matrilineal. You had your lineage from the woman, matrifocal. Mm-hmm. The focus of life was a woman. She never went as far as to say it was matriarchal, that women were ruling. Mm-hmm. But it was certainly, there's no evidence of warfare. There's no evidence of weapons in this culture that kind of was a very large part of what she called Old Europe, until the Bronze Age came along and these warriors on horseback came out of Ukraine and southern Russia and then swept into all the goddess-worshipping cultures, putting everybody to the sword and establishing patriarchy, ruled by violence.
0: Wow.
1: And the male-dominated society that we have today.
3: Yeah.
1: So her idea obviously really inspired a lot of feminist witches that sort of hearken back to the peaceful world we could have if we were focused on the feminine archetypal principle rather than the father figure, you know, and dominant warrior males.
3: The talk you had in the Fly, was it upstairs?
1: It is upstairs, yeah.
3: Because although I don't like jazz, and, you know, we were talking about jazz, I actually seen George Melly there with his band. must have been the midday, and he was absolutely fantastic.
0: Was he? Yeah.
3: But he was just so full of life, you know. He's probably 5 or 6 years before he died, but some showman.
0: Out of interest with a lot of this, Jim, you do, your website, is it Western?
1: Western Mysteries.
0: Mysteries.
1: All one word, .co.uk.
0: Yeah, Western Mysteries. So you do quite a few talks and courses?
1: Well, I did a long-standing course on witchcraft, introduction to Wicca, and then intermediate in it's a witch house, which is a sort of a meeting place and occult shop run by a very much an initiate of the mysteries. And I ended up getting up to, about 13, 14 students, stuck it out all of the 14 weeks, and have since become good friends and came out learning how to cast spells for themselves. A lot of feedback. It's very positive manifestations of their will to have a different way of viewing the world, a world that suddenly became, made a lot more sense to them, an idea of destiny and purpose. A lot of very positive things that have come from this study of an alternative religion.
2: So that could come into a question about if people are interested in becoming witches. I'm not sure if there's a distinction with, because males are often called wizards, or whether that's something different entirely, because you describe yourself as a male witch.
0: Is that is that a Wiccan?
1: Well, yeah. The word now adopted is Wiccan. I mean, wizard is what I suppose I would be when I don my ritual magician's hat, you know, and become a magician or a wizard, chanting angelic spells. But witchcraft is a lot more down to earth, literally a lot more.
2: It's like an everyday use of these, you know, innate powers that are perhaps within us all.
1: That's right. You know, you invoke ceremonial magic for a purpose, but you live being a witch. That's just who you are and how you present yourself ethically to the world and being eco warriors and trying to do our little bit to make the world a better place.
2: And that's, maybe there's a difference between that, the ceremonial and ritual magic definitions.
1: Exactly. It has its purpose, but, you know, just for day-to-day life to get on in the world, to inspire, to teach, to work and communicate with our colleagues and friends. It's all part of, you know, you are a witch when you're doing all these things. Every act, as a matter of fact, of Franz Bardin wrote about hermeticism, said that even the simplest acts can turn into ritual. And by, for example, drinking a glass of water, you know, from the tap, you realize, you think of the element of water, what it is, how it represents stream, the female, and life-giving source, and you use a mindfulness in even, you know, having a cereal for breakfast. If you choose mindfulness in a variety of different ways, you can get to where it becomes more a natural part.
3: I actually don't drink tap water. I get, mind you, there's minute plastic particles in the 5 litre bottles. I take the label off and I write affirmations on it: love, thanks, gratitude. And I don't know whether that does anything to the world, but it makes me feel better.
0: There was a study. There was a Japanese couple of scientists who'd done a study into this.
3: He did flash froze water, didn't he? By saying different things to them, harsh things and good things. And when he flash froze them after saying these words, the harsh words, it came out all horrible.
0: Actual crystallized in different ways. Right?
3: Somebody was coming up with perfect.
1: This is fascinating. I've never heard this.
2: Into the patterns of the water.
3: Mr. Emoto, his name was, wasn't he?
0: Dr.
3: Emoto, he died now.
2: Because they say about water having a memory because it can form.
3: Yeah.
2: And you can get paranormal experience if there's water running somewhere or there's water containing walls.
1: Yeah. It does quite happen, doesn't it? Like ley lines and dowsing for water.
3: Well, churches are built on ley lines, apparently. Yeah.
0: And, you know, we're 80-90% water, aren't we?
2: Oh, yeah.
0: So you're receptive to a lot of that negative language, positive language.
2: We're mostly, and it's embedded within us, so we mostly are that. If someone's, if people are interested in, you know, finding out more about, you know, how to join the community of witches, and how do you it seemed like it was fate or manifestation how you ended up get involved, and because you just your life took that path. Exactly. Is that something that you would do to become a member, to join a local community of people who are practicing witchcraft, etc.?
1: Well, just to use a personal example, it was just 3.5 years or so, we decided to pack up from living in Berkshire, because we'd been to Liverpool a lot and actually fell in love with this place, as I've said, and the people and the architecture, the Beatles, dare I say.
0: The Beatles.
1: And, we realized that this was the place to live. And several, by strange synchronicities, brought us to where we live now in Waterloo, and very quickly we came to realize that we have everything we need here, but you know, it's sad that we don't have an occult shop somewhere we can buy our candles and this and that. And just a short while later we saw a sign up on St. John's Road saying the witch house coming soon. Put into manifestation. An occult shop and a very fine lady who runs it, and then again through synchronicity rather than randomness, ended up meeting quite a few people that are Wiccans. I'd never met them before, but one was just living half a mile down the road from me.
0: Oh, wow.
1: And
0: go down Lark Lane every Friday night. There's a lot of Wiccans, believe me. Wow.
1: But it happens that if you're meant to meet and you're meant to come back into the craft. I mean, I'd retired for, you know, a good 20 years before coming into to Liverpool, and I discovered it's a new place, a new life. I again felt this need to, if you call it wisdom, to at least, you know, be able to inspire and teach again. And so, you know, we came out of retirement to do just that. And so far it's been very successful.
3: So,
1: very positive.
3: What does the other half think? Is she involved in...
1: My wife is my high priestess.
2: Well, there you go.
3: It's all in the family.
1: And, I mean, again, we first met in Wiccan circumstances against the Pagan Federation. a lady was coming over from Massachusetts to just come around London, and she's an initiated witch, and would I like to come along and meet her? And that was history.
3: Wow.
1: You know, that she'd loved this country as much as I did, and now we've both settled.
0: Wow. Leona, who was on our show with Sarah.
3: Yeah, I remember,
0: She's from California.
3: Oh. Was she? Yeah. That's right. Yeah, one of them was American, wasn't it?
0: Yeah. She's from California as well.
1: Yeah, that was one of the principal feminist movements of Wicca. You know, happened in Los Angeles with a woman called Starhawk.
0: Yeah, wow.
1: And her writings.
0: Maybe past that connection.
3: Were they from Wales, really?
0: They were doing the festival in North Wales, I think around the Holywell area, which I think was an area of high paganism at the time or something like that.
3: I just wondered where they actually came from.
0: Yeah.
3: I don't know if they were up Waterloo Way.
0: They were. I'll try and pass the name.
3: I bet you'd have been.
0: There's even more that you didn't know about as well. Well, listen, we've got a couple of minutes left, and you know it's been so enlightening. Thanks so much, Jim. It's been great, and that's 2 hours gone. You're only supposed to be on for 50 minutes. This is what Wiccans like when they get going.
1: Yeah, exactly.
3: Really interesting.
0: But just one thing I would like to ask is, you're not worried about passing on to the other side, and what's the reason why you think we're here? I always tend to finish that with.
1: Well, everybody has different destinies, you know, different reasons for being here. As you mentioned, thinking about, as you come back and reincarnate, what it is that you exactly need to do. For me, I'm here to inspire and teach and be a good person and to spread positivity by example, you know. Yeah. And I'm just here. My purpose is to have produced 3 extraordinary daughters that are going on to do amazing things, to meet the love of my life, and feel comforted that we will reincarnate and be with each other again. And now, in the last however many longs, I'm 70 now, that the goddess has given me to just teach what I know.
3: She's looking good for 70, isn't he?
0: Yeah. Fantastic. Radio 70, that's good.
3: you're not using spells on your face, are you?
0: that Botox spell. Yeah. So do you have anything coming up at the moment, Jim, that, you know, listeners, have you got anything to plug, promote? What's happening at the moment? Are you doing anything at the moment?
1: Well, for people that are interested in the Western Mysteries, I do have that website, westernmysteries.co.uk. Watch the space. If the name Jim Bennett crops up with a podcast in Introduction to Hermetics or Studies in Ritual Magic, then, tune in.
0: Yeah,
1: it's a work in progress.
0: Brilliant. Thank you so much, Jim. It's been an absolute pleasure. Honestly, it's been great, and it's been enlightening
1: as well.
0: It's been
1: good crack, isn't that?
0: It's a good crack. That's the word, isn't it? Yeah. Thank you so much.
3: Brilliant.
0: Well, great show, Dave.
3: Fantastic. Really interesting. And the time has gone again. Flies over, doesn't it?
0: Enjoyed your session, Mike?
2: Yeah, because it sounded like we were quite aligned on that subject. Because I kind of thought it's almost like it was manifestation. I kind of felt drawn to do that subject.
1: Oh, I was bouncing off your energy.
2: Without realizing that you'd be the guest.
0: Yeah.
1: So thank you.
0: Right.
1: Yeah.
0: No, it's been an absolute pleasure. Well, thank you so much for tuning in to Tales of the Unexplained. Thank you so much to Jim. Dave, thank you very much again for being in. And
3: brilliant.
0: You're not too good at the moment. You should get a spell off there, Jim. He's got a really bad foot at the moment.
3: I've had a foot infection. I'm on antibiotics. It's on its way down again now, but it has been painful.
0: Just quickly, pharmaceuticals? It's not your...
1: Oh, no, I do.
0: You'll take the odd paracetamol.
1: I mean, most of them have been chemical properties in herbs and plants. Tree bark.
3: Natural stuff.
0: Absolutely. There you go. And Michael, you've been okay. We'll see you in the next show coming up. Yeah, we're going to see you next month. I'm going to give you another topic off you go, and you can go and research it.
2: Black-eyed kids or something. Where black-eyed, are they
0: black-eyed
2: are they
0: kids.
2: Now?
0: Where are they?
2: It's in 2020. It's gone quiet, hasn't it?
0: Yeah. Well, thank you so much for tuning in for Tales of Explained. Join us next month for more mysteries, paranormal talk, and I'm sure Jim, in the future, we'll get you back in again.
2: I'd love that.
0: What's going on? It's been wonderful. It's been an absolute pleasure. So remember, if you do find the truth out there, then please let us know. Till next time, take care. 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
3: And me, David Lloyd, where we'll be looking at the world of the paranormal, conspiracy theories, and the mysteries of the ages.
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I realise £100 is a big ask, especially at the moment. But in reality, this £100 equates to eating one Greg steak bake or drinking one Starbucks coffee a week. In return for being part of Club 100, you'll get a framed certificate, an LCR mug, and the chance to be a guest on our programme, Kenny Island Discs. But more importantly, you'll get a warm, fuzzy feeling that you or your organisation is contributing to a worthwhile community project. You can either make a one-off payment by Bax of £100 or set up a monthly standing order of only £8.34. Donations need to be made to Kensington Vision, which is all one word, Community Interest Company via the Co-op Bank. Our SOR code is 089299. That's 089299. And our bank account details are 65255654. That's 65255654. If you'd like more information or more details, then contact me, Steve Farragher, by emailing steve@l-c-r.co.uk. Or you can even call into the LCR studio, 53 to 57 Holt Road, and you can also see what your donation is delivering to the community. Thanks very much for listening.

0: One, two.
1: Just making sure everyone's got the microphone. They're all looking at the newspapers and you know, ignoring the fact that there's no microphone in front of them.
2: Sorry about that.
3: Yeah. Engrossed in the good news.
1: Engrossed, yeah. You loads of news in your paper today, isn't it?
3: All good news, yeah. Well, it is and it isn't.
1: It makes it all worthwhile, doesn't it, you know?
3: Yeah,
1: so anyway, you're listening to Liverpool Community Radio. This is the Friday New Delhi Croissant. Croissant. You say croissant in America, don't they?
3: Yeah,
1: you've got a croissant.
0: Croissant, is it?
3: They say Craig instead of Craig as well.
1: Craig.
3: Why did he do that?
1: Because they're Americans.
0: Because they're it's like aluminium.
1: Aluminium. Yeah.
3: There's probably loads of them where it's like that, isn't it?
1: I visited my mate a few years ago, about 30 years ago now, and he has kids. The kid was about 8. And I said, can I have one of them oranges? And he went, what? And I said, can I have one of them oranges over there? And he went, what's an orange? Oh, an orange!
3: Orange.

0: orange.
1: Yeah, do you like
0: orange?
1: Compressed the
2: weather. Yeah,
1: yeah. We draw it out. Yeah.
2: So, you know, I give him a cliff around the ears and told him to, you know,
3: charming.
2: Speak proper, like, you know what I mean?
3: I'll have an apple and
2: the Queen's English. Right, anyway, if you're not listening to this before, Liverpool Community Radio is the city's only community radio station licensed by Ofcom. 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So there's loads of ways to listen to us. And again, we don't know how many people are listening because it doesn't work like that. And if any radio stations say they are, they're probably just guessing. So I'm going to guess. Do you ever guess how many people are listening now?
3: I'd say at least 40.
1: Million.
2: I'm going to say 40,000. I went, ooh. Inside my little stomach went, ooh, 40,000.
3: No, I think there's more than people crack on.
2: I think 10,000 is a good number.
3: Okay.
2: There's 10,000 people listening. It's easy. It's an easy sum to work out, isn't it? You know what I mean? So if you're listening, why don't you text in and say, I am listening? And it's 07761-908060. What happens is other radio stations, commercial stations, they do, you know, they basically do a sample of people in Liverpool or wherever they're doing it. And they magnify that by the number of people in the place. So they probably do a sample. Matty probably knows this. What's the sample that they use? Is it like 100 or 1,000 or something?
3: I think per 1,000.
2: Yeah, because remember they used to ask you on the street. Do you remember the women in Church Street used to ask you questions? Do you like butter or, you know, margarine or whatever? And they used to ask you what radio stations you listen to.
3: And
2: I used to say LCR, and they go, there's no such station. I said, there will be.
3: Yeah.
2: It's being prophetic. So, you know, don't believe everything you hear on the radio.
3: Well, don't forget, we've got multi listening facilities as well, with a family of people that listen at the same time, so multiply that.
2: One person
3: by maybe three or four.
2: You're not all isolated.
3: A grandma and a granddad and an uncle.
2: We have about 2,500 sessions online across the world. That's not necessarily just Liverpool, you see. But, you know, geographically, the broadcast footprint is around about 200,000 on FM, because that doesn't go as far. And on DAB, which goes off the golf course in Walton, and also the St. John's Beacon, is a total of 900,000. So that's an extra 700,000. So potentially, if 700,000 people listen to this in one go, I don't know what I'd do. We'll never know that anyway.
3: Yeah, when I said 40, they're only people I know.
2: Yeah, that's just it. Well, that's what I mean. If we all have 40 people, there's hundreds, isn't there?
3: Yeah.
2: You know, and you do speak to people, don't you? You know, and they go, "Yeah, I listen to that all the time." Yeah, but on all nights.
3: Well, that meet we went to back in the winter time, wasn't it? Early this year, when in the Hindu centre, you know, there was many, many people. It was about 200 people there, wasn't it? Maybe more. You know, and a lot of them had already heard at LCR, and I got the feeling that after that meeting, a lot more people will have tuned in as well.
2: We got up and said a few things, didn't we?
3: We did.
2: And come on, I want to get up and say some.
3: Yeah. Well, do you know what? Following on from that, Steve, I notice people looking at me all the time. I probably called them a scruffy so-and-so. But I didn't get onto it. I clocked it. I thought maybe they've seen me at that meeting, or they've seen you or whoever else from LTR was there.
2: Yeah.
3: Gail as well was there, wasn't she? And so people seen you, and it didn't dawn on me until maybe they've seen me at that meeting, because you couldn't know me face through the radio, obviously.
2: Yeah.
3: Nice face for radio sort of thing. But we're doing good work, aren't we?
2: Yeah. None of us are celebrities. Aspiring celebrity.
3: Yeah. You lose the ego as well, don't you? I certainly have. I remember when I was here about 10 years or so ago, 12 years now, I was more wanting to be a bit of a radio DJ.
2: Yeah.
3: Now I realise that I'm happy at this side of the desk. And
2: you were thinking, though, when you were Mr. Reggae.
3: I was younger.
2: Mr. Reggae on a Friday, I think Mr. Reggae. You used to play reggae.
3: That's right. Yeah, I used to play that. Yeah, I remember that. Yeah.
2: Used to use it as a dating agency, truth be known, but I won't go into that.
1: Sounds interesting.
3: You lose the ego.
2: Someone on Instagram, I can't remember what her name is now. She said, "Tell Eddie, I listen to her."
3: I listen to her.
2: Yeah.
3: To him.
2: To him. Yeah. It must be a fan.
3: It was. Yeah.
2: Oh God, I'll have to go online. And
3: Phil, what's her name?
2: Yeah.
3: She's doing the Rigby there.
2: And it's Miss Jones actually.
1: Rigby.
3: Oh well, it'll be Maureen. It was a Maureen.
2: She got a nickname, Bessie Braddock.
0: What?
3: There's a statue in libraries of that woman, yeah. Bessie Braddock, yeah.
0: She's probably texting.
2: She looks like the woman. Does anyone know who the Bruins are?
1: The Bruins, the Bruins, yeah, the Browns,
3: the
1: Bruins.
3: Scottish newspaper, yeah, on the
2: Sunday Post.
3: Yeah, yeah.
2: Bit, my dad used to get, I had no idea when my dad got that, but there was All Willie.
3: All Willie.
2: Used to
3: yeah.
2: sit on a bucket.
1: All Willie.
2: All Willie, yeah. Eh? And there was the Bruins. There was Grandpa Bruin.
3: Yeah.
2: And there was the mum. And that statue of Bessie Braddock looks like the mum.
3: Okay, yeah, it does. Yeah. Yeah. Thinking back, yeah.
2: And Ken Dodd looks like he's got a kebab in his hand, doesn't he?
3: Yeah. I remember as a kid, and one of my uncles used to buy that Sunday Post, whatever it's called, the Scottish newspaper. He used to love reading that, you know, the cartoons and all that, and the sports news all about Celtic and Aberdeen and Motherwell and all that. But he's got to know all the players. And my uncle Ron ends up marrying a woman from Paisley in Scotland. He settled up there. And he was a confirmed bachelor until he was about 40. Went to Yugoslavia, the former Yugoslavia, on holiday. And met Mary, who turned out to be a lovely, lovely woman. Yeah. Used to give us pocket money and everything. But Sunday afternoons always reminds me of that Sunday Post and two-way family favourites on the radio as well. And the wireless.
2: And the Navy Lark. There was a comedy programme on as well, wasn't there? Two-way family favourites.
3: That's right.
2: Three-way family favourites. It was like one in Germany, one in Cyprus. Mm. And one in Britain. This is going out to Sergeant Smith, Aquatoria Base.
3: In Cairo. Yeah.
1: Do you know that Bruins? Was it written in like Scottish dialect?
2: Hey, it was. It was like hard to read to begin with. And you had to get used to it. But the other thing I liked about it, you could colour it in because it was monochrome, wasn't it?
1: Well, my mate had like an eccentric auntie and uncle. And they used to get him the Bruins annual.
2: Yeah,
1: every
2: year.
1: Sent to him. Yeah, and I used to sit reading it, laughing at myself, kind of trying to interpret. But the writer, Irvin Welsh, who wrote Trainspotting, I'm not sure if you've read any of his books.
2: Yeah.
1: He's an amazing writer, if you ever read his books. He writes in that dialect like that, Edinburgh, more than, I think that was probably Glasgow, I don't know. But you'd have to interpret it in your head as you're reading it, because it's in the dialect and the words spelled how they sound and all that kind of thing. But you get there good at reading it. But when you read his first book, you're like, it takes you about a week to read the first chapter.
2: I read Trainspotting a few years ago, and that was a bit like...
1: book. Yeah, I love that.
2: Have you ever read Clockwork Orange?
1: No.
2: Oh, you don't want to read that. That's written in this dialect called Nadsat.
1: Oh, yeah.
2: It's like Russian and English mixed together. Wow. And you have to go... It's got a glossary at the back. But once you know what it is, you just basically go through it, you know.
1: Yeah. I love stuff like that. I love that about Irvin Welsh books, that you have to really read it to understand sometimes what they're saying, but it goes in your head then as well because you're paying attention.
2: Anyway, bring back the Bruins. They might still be going. Although they were all dressed in 1930s stuff. The granddad had a flat cap on. The dad had a flat cap on, but a smaller moustache. And it was like a brother and sister. We had a big brother, didn't he? He was like a big bloke. But that was thing, that's DC Thompson. You're the ones that did the Beano.
1: Oh, right, yeah.
2: It's the same artist.
3: And the Dandy,
1: Well, they, like Viz Comic and that has imitated some of that, didn't he? Like that Sid the Sexist is like that. It's written in the dialect of how he would
2: Newcastle,
1: speak.
2: Anyway, in the studio today, we got Eddie.
3: Hello.
2: Friend of Bessie Braddock.
3: Hi.
2: And we got Jed.
1: Good afternoon.
2: Anything happened this week, Jed?
1: Anything happened this week?
2: Yeah. I'll ask Eddie about his sausages later.
3: Oh, yeah, I never went, Steve.
2: Oh, no sausages?
3: Well, there's no market because of the concert at Anfield.
2: Oh, right, okay.
3: Yeah.
2: Did anyone go to that concert last week?
3: Yeah, my lad Elliot went with his girlfriend Kirsty. They had a great time and they're big fans of the lads. I'd never heard of them before.
1: We went for a drink for Friday afternoon, the way we always do, Louise and I. We went to Dr. Duncan's. Do you know the one?
3: I know.
1: It's opposite the museum garden at the side.
2: Oh, I know,
1: And there was loads and loads of cowboys and cowgirls and fellas with like trucker caps on. Like literally, there was nobody who wasn't in Western attire last Friday, apart from us, kind of thing. So, he must have a hell of a lot of fans out there, but 60,000 maybe was a bit ambitious for him to fill that size venue, kind of thing. But there was a lot of people going to that concert, and I believe it was very good. The girl who lives in the van, she's a fan of his, and we got her some of those free tickets that we had access to, and she drove down from, where was she? She was... our boyfriend lives on a pig farm, and she drove down from Lincoln. She did, and she enjoyed it. Like, So yeah, I think it was good. It was good for the city, and like, you know, it was. It just us old timers. I think we're more Kenny Rogers, and that is more our speed of country music in it. We don't know these youngsters.
3: Well, I had a great time looking out my window in the back kitchen because I could see two cars full of people, men and women, or girls and lads, all with cowboy hats on. Yeah. And for a second, I thought, where they go? Then I realised the match, the concert was on. But he parked out in our street and stayed in the hotel on the corner of Shield Road.
1: There. Yeah. But there were some people who were a bit chicken who were like walking around with the Western gear and had a cowboy
3: hat. Holster,
1: no, I had a cowboy hat in a carrier bag. I could see the shape. No, I think it didn't have the conviction to wear it.
3: Probably not. No way I'm walking down Shear Road with a cowboy hat. Yeah. Nah. I wouldn't last five minutes.
1: Shot.
3: Hey, lad, you're Siggy.
2: yeah.
3: There you go. Go on.
2: No, it's all right.
3: I was just going to say, I was just going to go up the concert. I believe it was really, really good. And, you know, everyone got in safe and got home safe because my lad Elliot only lives, just moved, bought a house last year in Ince Avenue off Arkles Lane there. Okay. So they were home in 10 minutes. They were quite happy. Yeah.
1: It was full from what I could see. Yeah. Like, the footage and that, it was full. So them free tickets got used up. So
2: Although we paid a load of money, I wouldn't like that, really. You're standing next to someone who got it for free.
1: Because it'd have been well over.
2: To pay, you know. Taylor Swift prices for it. And we got Miss Matty out before, actually.
0: That's all right, don't worry. I'm just sitting here, I'm fine.
2: He's all right. I'm fine. He's my assistant today.
0: I'm just going to pop in and out.
2: And in case you missed it, me and Matty, we started a new Wednesday night programme.
3: I believe so.
2: Which we got to, you know, it's to try and get feedback from people, either text messages or people want to phone in. So if you're listening on Wednesday night, 10 o'clock till 12 o'clock, it's called WTF. Use your imagination. What the
0: frequency?
2: Flipping heck is going
1: what's
2: on?
1: Frequency, Kenneth?
2: I need to do a jingle for it, though, you see. So if you come in, so we had this guy, didn't we? Was his name John or something?
0: James.
2: Like? James, yeah. And it was a J. And he texted us and he said, like, it's the only local radio station that's live from Liverpool at the moment in the evening.
3: Yeah.
2: Didn't want to come on, I don't think.
0: No.
2: He requested a Beatles song. We asked him to name the other radio station, but he refused.
0: He wouldn't throw bombs.
2: He wouldn't throw anyone under the bus. So it went all right, actually.
1: Good.
2: You know, because it's the end of a working day on a Wednesday night. Mm. And I can remember a few times we did it in the past when it was Wednesday night lock-in. You could feel like you know, the battery level going into the little red zone.
3: Yeah.
2: And going, oh, God. But we were still... going strong. It was Duracell. We were on Duracell batteries.
1: It did coincide with the England match there, guys. So well, that's, unfortunate, you know, timing a little bit.
2: Yeah.
1: It could have gone one or two ways. A load of drunk people ringing up after the game or people watching the game.
2: Well, we did a score update. Matty was like...
0: I was on my phone.
2: I was checking.
0: Stato,
2: weren't you, Matty?
0: Yeah.
2: So that went all right. But I'll just play this tune and then we can talk about this. This is... are you ready for this?
0: Oh,
2: hang on.
4: One, two, three, go. Throw a chair.
1: What's that?
4: Peel a parsnip. Iron your trousers.
1: This is Steve Alford.
4: Sweep the greens. Strangle the fox.
2: Strangle a fox.
4: Pipe the buttercream. Stub your toe. Cancel the Netflix. Andy Burnham.
3: Hey.
1: It got there in the end of the point.
2: I was out of here anyway.
0: Have you got to Steve Radford? I'll never know.
2: Yeah. Steve Radford.
0: Be listening, Steve. We didn't mean it.
1: I didn't know it.
2: He just does it all again anyway. So, you know, apparently I was looking for records about Andy Burnham. And that was... there's a country in West one called the Streets of Bakersfield. And I thought you could do the Streets of Macclesfield.
3: Yeah, I thought of that, Dwight Yoakam wrote
2: him,
3: that.
2: Dwight Yoakam.
3: I bought the album,
2: It's a good album, that.
3: Yeah.
2: Anyway, so let's play the advert and we'll talk about the politics later.
3: Yeah.
0: Okay.
2: Bit of politics. Hang on, here we go. Let's go up here. There you go.

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0: Hello, salu, ahlan, ciao, titi, hola. Liverpool is the world's greatest city. 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
1: Hello and welcome back. And obviously the thing you're going to talk about is Andy Burnham last night. Me and Matty gave it a good working over on Wednesday, didn't we?
2: We did.
1: Talking about the possibilities, that, you know, what's going to happen. Is he going to win? Because there will still question marks over. But
2: 54% of the vote he
1: got. 54% of the vote.
2: Yeah.
1: And he won by 9,000, odd, didn't he?
2: Yeah, 9,000.
1: Lib Dems got like 170. Yeah. Green's got a, you know.
2: Conservatives lost their deposit. Yeah. They got about 900, so.
1: Yeah. I want to join Binface Party, though. Oh, that's good.
2: Apparently, he was Binface was going around taking selfies with everyone.
1: Love Binface, yeah. You know, he's got Binface. It really good now. It's he used to just be a bin on his head.
3: Yeah, it's a face now.
1: And now it's a bit like a, you know, a Cyberman costume.
3: Oh, yeah.
1: But with the bin on it. And there was a fox as well. Did you see the fox?
2: Yeah. It was funny because I was watching it and the Laura Koonsberg and she wrote with the panel. She goes, if you look in the pictures on the right hand of the screen, you see a guy with a fox standing up. Don't worry, he's an independent candidate. Yeah. He's not just turned up.
3: He's not just a random fox.
1: He took his head off in the end because I think he must have been boiling.
2: Yeah,
1: he was. It was like, because it was a proper fairy suit. Like, you know, it was like, you know, remember Foxy Bingo on the telly?
3: Yeah.
1: It was like that. And I thought, that's a decent suit, that.
2: Yeah.
1: You know what I mean? Mascot suits. Because you get these.
2: Andy Burnham got a photo with him and Binface.
1: Yeah.
2: At the end, sort of on stage, arms around each other.
1: And there was a guy with a cowboy hat on as well. Did you see him?
3: There's
1: a big guy, big white suit and a cowboy. It looked like
3: Zach Bryan.
2: Colonel Saunders.
1: No, he looked like Sheriff Hogg or whatever his name was in the Dukes of Hazzard.
3: Boss Hogg.
1: Boss Hogg, yeah. He looked like Boss Hogg. So it was interesting, you know, because. There was sort of, the doomsday scenario was he didn't win.
2: Mm.
1: But he was still the mayor, you know, he didn't resign the mayor. He's resigned now, obviously, but he's still technically the mayor. So he could have stepped back, but it would have been a great injury to his ego, really, wouldn't it?
2: Yeah.
1: So, any thoughts from anyone in the room?
4: Well, I woke up first thing this morning about course past eight. Don't think it matters. But course past eight.
1: Sausages. What's going on?
4: And instead of talk sports, I usually have talk sports on the coffee and going and the kettle on and lace.
1: You have a dressing gown, Eddie.
4: I sit in the winter.
1: I think you're like you in a silk dressing gown. A bit like Noel Coward.
4: Noel Edmonds.
1: Noel Coward.
2: Copy
1: of the times under your
2: own. Yeah, I was going to say.
1: Yeah. No, go on, sorry,
4: I got given one of those woolly ones a couple of seasons ago, Christmases ago, by a friend of mine, Joe Piggott, lives in Penny Lane. I see her now and again. Anyway. She's very thoughtful. That's saved me a few bob last two winters because I told her rather than putting the heating on full.
1: Yeah, yeah.
4: Don't have to do the job, you know. But the silk one, they used to have one years ago with a blue one with a dragon on the back.
1: I had one of them. It was blue and yellow.
4: Went up to halfway up.
1: Yeah, yeah.
2: Was it a dragon or a kimono?
1: You've only lived twice.
4: I'll tell you a quick story about that.
1: Go on, Eddie.
4: I had the same thing on blue thing, short halfway up my thighs, thinking that old coward, as you say.
1: Yeah.
4: And I had a little jolly date with a girl called Kathy, who used to live in Hinton Street. And it's all plans. She's going to turn up at 7:30, so I washed me white shag pile rug and everything. The thing was...
1: Dropping a hint there, weren't you?
4: She turned up with two of her kids.
1: One
4: was four, and the other one was seven.
2: Oh, no.
4: And so we made them orange juice and biscuits and all that. It would be nice. Next thing, one of the kids dropped the orange juice all over the white rug.
3: Oh, no.
4: And we still laugh about it these days. I wasn't laughing at the time, but it was okay.
1: I take it that didn't go very far.
4: No, so I had to change from, went in the bedroom, and I had to change from me Noel Coward style dressing gown into a pair of tracky bottoms just to get stuck in. And the two of us kneeling down trying to get the orange juice off the thing. So the date was a bit of a disaster, to be fair.
1: But
4: we still laugh about it now. But but the heavy ones they don't have coming out.
1: Yeah, I have a snood thing, you know, you put over your head.
4: I got one last Christmas.
1: I had one in the camper van.
4: Yeah,
1: and I have one in the house as well. I just put that on at night.
4: It's too warm, even.
1: No, I like sweating at night.
4: Yeah,
1: sweating.
4: I know. I pretend I'm in a tent in the middle of the Antarctic sometimes, to help me fall asleep. Yeah, and it works. Yeah. Does a trick every time.
2: I've never had one of them. I've never had one. Never a tent. But I've never had one of the, you know, like the dressing gowns or anything. Never had one.
1: Mm. No.
2: No, not for me.
1: You're not in the buff, are you, Matty?
2: No. God. Jeez. I mean, come on.
4: Tracky bottoms?
2: No.
4: You're chilling
2: out, isn't he? Pajama. If I'm chilling out, it's just as I am. You know what I mean? Mm. So I'm... And if it's like, you know, if I'm not going anywhere, then put the pajama bottoms on.
3: Do you guys do that, like, when you get home from... If you've been doing something... Like change into your comfies,
1: leisure wear.
3: This is what I'll have on till
2: I'm like you, Jed. Yeah. I just literally, I go home and I'll just, and then obviously when it's time, you just get changed. I'm not gonna slip into leisure wear.
3: Louise still texts me, "Go, I can't wait to get into my comfies."
2: Or they say, "Oh, can't wait to get into pajamas." And you're like,
3: "What's exciting about that? Why can't you wait?"
2: Anyway, back to Andy Burnham.
4: Yeah, I have to take my shoes off. Yeah, and jeans, and then tracky bottoms, and an old T-shirt.
1: Okay, 07761. You know what this is going on?
3: Tell us what you're wearing.
1: So what are you wearing when you go to bed? I did the naked thing for quite a while, really.
4: But
1: I was on my own. It wasn't like something I was trying to impress anyone. I definitely have to put I put pajama bottoms on. If it's cold, I put socks on as well.
4: And a hot water bottle maybe?
1: Got a blanket.
4: Oh, fair enough.
1: A blanket.
4: Lucky blanket.
1: In the middle of the winter.
2: Hot water bottle in the nude. Are you crazy?
1: Yeah.
3: That's hazardous.
4: Oh, tell me about it. Look at the scars on my legs. Two of them.
2: Oh, look at that.
4: Yeah.
2: Oh, well, ladies and gentlemen.
4: That's why I was self-conscious about not wearing shorts.
2: Eddie, show me his legs.
4: Look at that.
2: I mean, there are dents in there that...
4: This is from during the war, this scar there.
2: NASA. There are craters on there that NASA would love to investigate.
4: Exactly. But quickly, going back, Steve, I forgot. Woke up this morning, sense of relief and joy, because, Andy Burnham's not number one, but he's best in reform. And it was one of those old school sorts of, reform going in the net there. You know what I mean, for once.
1: Well, it was good that he did. I mean, he's still got the 14,000 votes.
4: 13,000.
1: Yeah, and it's a bit like... Who are you? You know what I mean?
2: Yeah.
1: But the other one, you know, the other, not the reform light or whatever
4: Restore.
1: It's called.
4: Restore.
1: They got 1,000, 1,500 or something like that.
4: Yeah.
2: Yeah.
1: But, it's good that Farage wasn't on. They just hightailed it out, didn't really. Supposed to have said something afterwards. Usually the second person says something, but they just didn't bother doing it.
4: Yeah.
1: So, what do you think is going to happen?
2: I think that's a fight to start and gun now, hasn't it?
1: Yeah.
2: I mean, Keir Starmer's come out today and said he will stand in a leadership election and he will be speaking to Andy Burnham in the next couple of days.
4: Mm. Now, there's three of them, isn't there, Matt?
2: Yeah, this
4: West Streeting.
2: Now, we were speaking about this off air, weren't we, Steve? We were talking about it. Andy Burnham doesn't really have to start it.
1: No.
2: It could be West Streeting that goes, you know what, I've got enough behind me. We'll do a leadership challenge and then everyone steps up. I think you have to have 80 MPs.
1: Yeah.
2: Behind you.
1: Sign a motion.
2: Yeah. Once that's signed, the starting gun's fired. But Keir Starmer said he will stand. And it's now a case of, I say, he's going to have a chat with Andy Burnham in the next couple of days. And it'd be interesting, as you said to me, Steve, off here, you said it'd be interesting to be a fly on the wall. What's that conversation going to be?
1: Yeah. I mean, he's not the most relaxed person, is he, Starmer? So you can imagine, the new boy comes in, who's like... He's obviously a lot suaver than Starmer, isn't he, really?
3: Yeah.
1: And
3: he's a lot more popular and like the young people recognise who he is and all that kind of thing. So he's definitely, I think Starmer's days are the number.
2: I think he's worried. Yeah. He's worried that Andy Burnham won. Because you're not telling me he was asleep last night and one of his aides just, sort of texted him and went, oh, he's won. And he was like, oh, okay, thanks.
1: want to buy an expletive.
2: Yeah. Go back asleep.
1: But the other thing is, right, there's two elements to this. One is, you know, there is a competition for the leadership, which I think there's obviously going to be. We can talk about that a little bit, but what's Starmer going to do when he, if let's be, you know, the right tense, if he loses it,
2: yeah,
1: what is he going to do?
2: Well, he'll go back to the back benches, won't he?
1: Well, he could do, you know, but...
3: Might resign.
1: Yeah.
2: Well, he could do, and then go back to being a lawyer. Yeah.
1: Because, you know, and the other thing to say is, and it's part of that book I've been listening to, called Get In, is that, you know, and we sort of talked about it in the past, is that he's been in 2 years now. He's just coming up to 2 years. But he was the leader for 4 years before that. And it looks like during those 4 years, he didn't do any forward planning. And basically, if you believe what's in this book, it's because he never thought he was going to get in. They thought he was an interim leader up until, you know, Sunak lost the election.
3: Yeah, yeah.
1: Because he didn't really win the election. He lost. Sunak lost the election. Mm. Now, is he going to resign? I think he'll resign because...
3: Yeah, a bit of a graceful thing for him to
1: yeah,
3: do, wouldn't it?
1: Yeah, a bit of a graceful thing is... But it also brings up that question is, you know, how much of an MP are you? If you're an MP and you stand for an area and you stand on a platform, not talking about being a prime minister and like that,
2: yeah.
1: But you go, this is where I'm standing. I love the place, which is basically what Andy Burnham done. You know, it was great because it was a place where he sort of lived on the periphery of. Mm. And he was, the mayor of Manchester. But what does that say about our MPs? That if they lose something, they just resign.
3: Yeah,
1: and it happened to Miliband's brother.
3: Yeah.
1: Well, as soon as he didn't win the election to be the leader of the Labour Party, he just resigned. He's now in charge of International Rescue. Mm-hmm. Yeah. Well, the Gerry Anderson series are available. He could have been in charge of Stingray.
3: They always find something to do, these guys, don't they?
1: Yeah, that's what I mean.
2: He got looked after, don't
1: now,
2: they?
1: Yeah, yeah. The thing is about Starmer is he didn't have a long political career. Before he became the leader, he was the DPP, wasn't he?
2: Yeah.
1: So I think he will resign, because would you want to walk in every day to this place where all the people on your team think you're a plank?
3: Mm-hmm.
1: You know what I mean? If he doesn't resign and he goes like, I'm going to become a really good constituency MP, because you wouldn't want him to be a minister either, would you?
3: No.
1: Would you really want him to be a minister? You've got to sort of cleanse yourself. So Rachel Reeves is going to go.
3: Mm-hmm.
1: It'll be out like a shot. They'll get rid of her straight away. And I've got to fit, this is what we said on Wednesday. We listened to the programme, I'm only repeating myself. Is it's got to put a front bench together, possibly with a lot of females in it, you know, with the usual suspects, including Becky Long Davis or whatever her name is, like, to make him look different and sound different in a short space of time. He's got 18 months, he's got a year to 18 months to put his stamp on it. And showed that it's going in a different direction. And then after that, he's got another 18 months to sort of buoy up the fact they'll get more Labour MPs back. Because they're going to get trashed at the next election if they keep Starmer.
3: Mm.
1: We talked about oil tankers not being able to change direction and taking a long time to stop. He's got to change the direction, this thing. He's now got the steering wheel. How is he going to do it? And this might sound a bit, you know, I don't want to say controversial because it's not controversial, but if you invited Corbyn back into the party, you know, it makes people go. Now, Starmer was being accused by right-wing newspapers of being left-wing, right? So he's got nothing to lose on that. You know, Andy Burnham's, they're going to be calling him all sorts, you see. But if he starts doing things that's popular with people... It takes the wind out of the sail of the right-wing press. As long as he doesn't start writing for The Sun, right, which Starmer started doing, and you know, courting Murdoch. It doesn't have to do an awful lot to sort of change people's view. They're already calling it the burn and bounce. You know, we said on Wednesday, you know, the indication of how successful he's going to be is how many people rejoin the Labour Party. Either rejoining it or join the first time because they're pinning their hopes on him.
3: Mm. Do you think all of this positivity about the Iran war ending and changes to the cost of living not being as bad and all this kind of...
1: It's going to help him, isn't it?
3: But all this seems to be fortuitous. This
1: but let's see if he has to go and have a visit to Washington at any point, how that works out.
3: Mm.
1: Because, you know, it was disgraceful. Keir Starmer was disgraceful, you know, picking up his papers for him. Very having his little envelope in his pocket, which he kept touching. And I've got an invite for the king here to this... Absolute gobshite.
3: And right. Even Prince Charles said he didn't like it, like him, didn't he? Gonna
1: do, yeah, you know, speak up, yeah. He stood up for him now just by saying, we're not going to join you in the Gulf. And now that's backfired in the sense Hesketh is going, oh, we're going to look at NATO and all those people that didn't support us in our, you know, our just and rightful war. Well, it wasn't. It wasn't a war. It was an act of aggression by the United States against it. You know, and where's he got with that? Where's Trump got with that? He's got to where he was. Right, when Obama was in power, Obama had a treaty with Iran, which he ripped up in 2016. So he's gonna have to backtrack into an area that he's already said, you know, it's not, he wouldn't do.
3: Mm-hmm.
1: But I'd love to, you know, I can't wait for Andy Burnham, if he becomes, you know, PM, to go for a trip to to Washington.
3: How do you think that'll go?
1: Well,
2: interesting.
1: Yeah. You know what I mean? I think you've got to be. You know, talking about Trump, you've got to sort of stand up to people like that.
3: Mm. Yeah. Do you think Andy Burnham will?
1: I think he's got to.
3: Yeah.
1: He doesn't want to be going out there, you know, licking his shoes and being, you know, kowtowing.
5: Like, it's like Starmer's been following in the footsteps of a fool, you know what I mean, in my opinion, in Donald Trump, you know what I mean, and a new direction and stuff like that.
1: Yeah, you know.
5: And for the good of, let's use that cliche, for the good of the party, I personally think Starmer shouldn't put up a fight. He should basically allow Andy Burnham to tread a new path for Labour.
1: Well, if he doesn't put up a fight, that's fair enough. Yeah. He's sort of throwing his towel in. If he does put up a fight and doesn't get anyone voting for him, that's more sort of galling to him, isn't it? You know, it's more of an ignominy.
2: He's got to look at it. He's got to look at it and think, what do I want for the best? I mean, if you go, do you go with dignity and say, look, okay, oh, as you say, go quietly. Look, I've enjoyed my time as Prime Minister. I led us to a landslide, blah, blah. Now it's time.
1: That's what he should do.
2: Now it's time for the change. Andy is, if Andy is, you know, successful, you know, Andy is the future.
3: I'll
2: be behind him. I'll be behind him, support him from the backbenchers or whatever. You know, I'm on call for him, so to speak.
3: Mm-hmm.
2: And then the whole thing starts. But it could get messy. It could get drawn out. It could be bit of infighting between the front bench, the back bench, and those who are supporting Andy Burnham, those who support Keir Starmer. And they could just end up.
1: But I don't think it will. I think like people like Rachel Reeves will just, like, you know, the gaff's up, really. It's, you know.
2: Yeah, the gig's up.
1: The gig's up. That's the best fucking for. And just sort of fade into the background. But it'd be interesting to see who he appoints. We were talking about, like, some of the Labour MPs in Liverpool, you know, and he's. You know, in his acceptance speech last night, he's going on about, you know, the North-South divide and, you know, how people in places like Ashton, you know, feel like they're left behind. He's got to address that left behind issue.
2: Mm.
1: It's not an easy fix.
3: But it's history, isn't it?
1: There's a fix available.
5: But there was enough in people who voted for Andy Burnham last night to encourage me to think the future could be a little bit better than it's actually being painted at the moment, only by the right-wing press, you mentioned, Steve. Yeah. But that's normal.
1: But he needs to ignore the right-wing press because whatever he does will be interpreted as some sort of, you know, communist takeover of the country. You know what I mean?
5: Yeah.
2: Red
5: Andy.
1: Red Andy,
2: To me, it's a job that you're damned if you do, you're damned if you don't. That's one of those. Well, if you take it on, you're taking on the poison chalice. You're doing brilliant. See, Keir Starmer did when he won the landslide. Wonderful. Mm. 2 years on, it's sort of like, well, hang on, he's reached his limit now. Oh, hang on, here comes a new one. What's not saying two, as I said to you on Wednesday night, what's not saying 2.5 years' time?
1: Yeah.
2: The cycle starts again. People go, well, they shouldn't have had him in.
1: It's hot seat,
2: Yeah, exactly. So it's.
1: Forward. You know, I've got a feeling, you know, Starmer put himself forward for that because he, you know, this book I keep talking about. You know, he has wanted to be MP, PM, for a long time, even before he was an MP.
5: Who's this, Starmer?
1: Starmer,
5: yeah.
1: I should dig up some of the quotes from this, but you're like thinking, and I think it's partially because he thought it was his destiny, you know, got a toolmaker who's a dad, and, you know, I'm named after the first, you know, Labour leader, and all that.
5: Keir Hardie.
1: You know, and you're sort of like thinking, you know, I think you're a bit of a fool, really.
5: Yeah.
1: Clever fool.
5: Well,
1: but you know,
5: not streetwise.
1: Because he's a barrister. No, Not in the slightest.
5: Exactly.
2: Yeah.
1: So it's going to be.
5: I was going to say, Steve, at the end, one, listen to the radio before, and as I say, I was a bit happy, pretty happy that Burnham had won. More to do with the fact that Reform had the noses put out of joint, you know what I mean? But at the end of it, there was a BBC reporter constantly shouting, "Mr. Burnham, are you going to have a leadership contest with Keir Starmer?" Didn't answer. He must have asked it four or five times, and I think to himself, "Here we go, it started again." Give him 5 minutes at least to say, "Let's basically enjoy the moment. We just won.
1: Yeah.
5: We just beat Reform." And to some people, you could say Reform might have been the favourites to win last night.
1: That's the terrible thing about this. You're talking about a Manchester constituency, and we're saying they beat Reform Labour, and you like to think to yourself, "What sort of a tipsy turvy world are we in? That we're going all day." And, you know, Wigan's gone Reform, hasn't it, the council? So in a matter of 6 weeks, it's gone from being everyone going to Reform, right, on the basis that they're all the same and it's time for a change. Yeah. And that's got to be his motto, really.
2: Yeah.
1: We're not all the same,
5: yeah,
1: and it's time for a change back to Labour.
5: But the difference between a general election and a local election to elect councillors and city councils, it's always been a little bit skewed, I think. You know what I mean? You'll get the real answer during the general election. I think that showed last night.
1: But the thing is, like, people don't understand the difference between both elections, so they need to sort of, like, realise, you know.
5: Yeah.
1: You know, some people, when they voted in the local elections, thought they were voting for Nigel or said they were voting for Farage.
5: Yeah, yeah.
1: It was the common man with a ciggy and a pint in his hand, you know. It's that sort of...
5: He's got £5 million.
1: You can't knock him, really, but, you know, because he's a grasping millionaire.
5: Yeah.
1: But he does come across as, like, you know... Starmer's tried that photographs of him in the pub having the pint and all that.
5: Yeah.
1: It's not really worked with him, has it, because he looks so uncomfortable, doesn't he?
5: Yeah, he does. You wouldn't see him in a pub during the England-Croatia game, would you?
1: He's there in his footy kit after his game with his mates.
2: He's an Arsenal fan.
1: Yeah, that's enough to hate him.
2: I think, I say, the next 2 or 3 weeks will be very interesting because obviously Andy Burnham's got to go to Westminster now as they take the oath and, you know, them. I think you're going to have a couple of weeks now where it's going to be, okay, so he's taking the role and then next thing you'll probably hear the leadership question and then it'll go from there.
1: Streeton will start it, right? Yeah. He knows he's not got a chance of winning, right? But I think he'll try and broker that. Well, I started the campaign for you, Andy.
2: Mm. Yeah.
1: Give us a seat. Let me have my health.
2: Give me a nice little
1: to
2: role.
1: To which I'd say... Swivel.
5: Go and swivel at Streeton.
2: But as you said on Wednesday night as well, how many, we don't know if he does succeed, how many he's already promised roles to.
1: Yeah, yeah.
5: Good point, yeah.
2: You know, we don't know whether he's had
1: conversations. See, folks, you should listen on Wednesday night.
2: We don't know if he's had conversations with
1: no, we will have done, yeah,
2: allies
1: you know.
2: And say, look, if I get in, do you want this role?
1: Yeah.
2: Mm. You know what I mean?
5: Yeah. Interesting. We put our local MP Paula Barker. Would she be getting involved at all?
1: I reckon she'll get it. She'll get a, you know,
5: I've got a feeling.
2: I think a high role. I think she'll get a front bench role. I do. I mean,
1: if she got something in communities,
2: yeah,
1: you know,
5: yeah.
2: Ian Byrne as well. Ian Byrne on the front bench as well. I think. Obviously, he had the whip taken off him, didn't he, for voting against the government? But he was doing it as
5: a process vote.
2: Yeah. You know what I mean?
1: Corbyn back, that would be interesting to be done there.
5: Yeah.
1: The door's open to you.
2: Imagine Corbyn as Defence Secretary or Deputy Prime Minister.
1: He could be sort of a minor role, but get him back, because he's not in the Labour Party anymore, he's an independent, he sits on the opposite side of Labour.
5: Yeah. Starmer kicked him out, didn't he?
1: They kicked him out and then over anti-Semitism, this bridge, looks like I'm getting paid for mentioning
2: you are, actually, yeah.
1: But it's, you know... I had to buy it, Matty.
2: Now you're all right.
1: It's all shown to be total, you know.
5: Yeah, exactly.
1: Load of crap.
5: It was a ploy.
1: Last person probably in the Labour Party could be accused of being anti-Semitic is
5: Jeremy Corbyn.
1: Exactly. So, what's in the papers? We've just written our own newspaper there.
2: Yeah, we have, actually.
1: The Daily Splurge.
5: I've got the echo, Steve. Bad news. Murderer killed again in prison. He killed a fella who'd murdered his 2-year-old stepson. This is a local fella called Well, a ruthless assassin who shot dead a Liverpool gangland enforcer was one of three prisoners yesterday convicted of stabbing a child killer to death before tucking him into bed to be found hours later. Mark Fellows, nicknamed the Iceman, was already serving a whole life order for the killings of gangland kingpins John Kinsella from Everton and Paul Mr. Big Massey when he teamed up with fellow killers Lee Newell and David Taylor to stab Mark Bevan to death in November last year. The four prisoners had been serving sentences in the high-security HMP Wakefield in West Yorkshire, which is nicknamed Monster Mansion. Mm. Wouldn't like to go there. When the murder took place, Bevan, who was serving a life sentence, this fellow got killed, for killing his two-year-old stepdaughter at their home in Haverford West, Pembrokeshire in 2020, was found in bed with 52 stab wounds, having been placed in the way that deceived prison guards during checks on the cell. What a horrible place to be. Yeah. Monster Mansion, you know.
3: To go.
5: Yeah, exactly. But, you know, some people will say that's karma, stuff like that, but none of my business now. But, yeah, that's the main headline on the Echo. Also, why it's officially home and bargain for one day. Now, Massey and I talked about this on Wednesday afternoon.
2: We did.
5: Young fella, 21 years of age he was when he opened the first home and bargain, which is in Old Swamp. I'm presuming it was on the same site as the one that's in now, the old cinema. It wasn't old cinema.
1: No, it was further down. It was right. It was, you know what the tenements used to be. It was that next block after the tenement. It used to be like sell fabric.
5: Do you know what I remember now? Yeah.
1: That was the first one. Yeah.
5: Yeah, I never went into them tenements. They always looked a bit scary. Didn't they? Well, there'd be gangs waiting for you.
1: Keep away from the tenements.
5: But Home and Bargain for what? It's going to be called Home and Bargain for one day only because they changed the name from Home and Bargain to Home Bargains in 1995.
1: Which no one in Liverpool uses, do you? No, I'm just going to Home Bargains.
5: Well, Matthew and I are saying you can't go into Home Bargains, can you? Home and Bargains, and just for one thing, can you?
2: You can't. So you end up coming out with, you know, things you didn't even want.
1: A canoe.
3: My Louise is like that. I say, can you go and get some bleach or something? Yeah. She'll, like, £30 later.
2: That's some dear bleach. Yeah. You know. She's not listening, is she? She listening?
3: She might be, yeah. She has it on in work, yeah. Okay. Yeah, she probably is. I always say it anyway.
1: He's only joking.
2: Yeah.
5: And on page 5 of the Echo, the happy news, back on the waterfront, I cover the waterfront. That was a song by Sam Cooke, actually. Fans dressed to impress as Paul Weller kicks off music festival.
3: Oh, yeah. It's on this weekend, isn't
5: it? On the waterfront is returned for 2026. The four-day music event is taking over Liverpool's iconic waterfront from Thursday, obviously yesterday, until Sunday, bringing thousands of music fans together for an incredible lineup. The event has seen a range of huge names headlined since its inception, including Sting, Jamie Webster, and Deacon Blue. But last night, mod legend Paul Weller opened the festival with support from Miles Kane and R. Kayla. As one of the UK's most influential musicians, Weller has a catalogue of big hits from the Jam to the Sound Council and his solo career. The Echo was in Liverpool, the city centre, as music fans headed to On the Waterfront. And in a nod to the mod father, fans are out in force wearing Fred Perry, Adidas trainers and sporting the mod haircut. I bet you Transalpino and Grace Ormond Street at the shop there sells all that old school gear. They made a fortune yesterday. But well in, Paul Weller.
2: This On the Waterfront, a lot of people, I mean, I think tickets are about £65.
5: I was going to ask,
2: maybe a bit more for the four days. A lot of people just go down the pit and stand outside. Why pay when you can hear it?
5: Yeah. Where's the gates situation?
2: Possibly
5: bunk in.
2: By the Cunard building. That's
1: it's all fenced off. I went down there the other day.
2: It's all fenced off, mate.
1: Setting it all up,
2: There's no way you're getting in.
3: You probably could, you know, because it's at the end by where the newer museum is on the waterfront. It's just a bit further along. So all of that area there is fenced off. But
2: You could just stand there and listen to it.
1: You're still getting a ferry boat?
2: Get the ferry,
1: Got to get a ferry tomorrow night. There's a Beatles band on the ferry.
5: Okay.
1: Got to get a Christmas presents off me.
2: Oh, you're going on the Beatles cruise?
1: I don't know what's the Beatles cruise.
5: Oh, you're going on it?
2: It's a three-hour cruise. You go on it. You picked up at the pierhead, then it goes. See, can pick up.
1: It's a band. There's a Beatles Lucky Likey band.
5: Are you going to see
1: it? Yeah, I've got a bit of Christmas presents off me, son.
5: Oh, that's brilliant.
1: You always get me something like that.
5: Earlier this week, we were talking about the big ship that was in board me, Matt.
2: We were, the Queen Anne.
5: Queen Anne, was it, yeah.
2: The Queen
5: and
2: Anne.
5: The ferries were running there and back. I think they were charging £32 if you want to have a 1.5 hour journey around the Mersey, looking at the ship and stuff like that.
2: Yeah, having an afternoon tea.
1: Got a canoe, you could go up there and
5: you could.
1: The jet skis. From the river, couldn't
2: you? The jet skis as well.
5: Yeah. Good thinking, yeah.
3: I stressed that I'm not a fan, but last Saturday night we'd been out, and on the way back, there was loads of people coming out of the Echo Arena that had been on. Barry Manilow. Joe, doing his final run ever. So he says, kind of thing. Barry Manilow.
2: Barry Manilow.
3: Blast from the past. I didn't know he was still knocking about.
2: Yeah, he's still knocking about. Still.
1: He had cancer though, didn't he? He's looking a bit rough at the moment.
3: Yeah, yeah. But he must be, what, is he in his 80s?
1: I think he's probably in his 80s.
3: I'd say so, yeah, yeah. But he was playing at home,
5: I became a bit of a fan back in the late 70s, early 80s, you know, and I've still got a Steve 90 tape with all his
1: music. You've got a white suit on, you know.
5: Yeah. What was that song? Coca Cabana. That was a great song, that.
3: Yeah, and Mandy and all that.
5: Mandy.
3: My mum used to have that album. I can picture it now, the album cover, like, all them songs on. Yeah, and Could It Be Magic, the way he sang it, though, not the way Take That sang it.
1: Talking to Take That.
3: Going to see Take That on Saturday night with my Louise. Is an early... Was it a Christmas present or an early birthday present? I can't remember which one it was now.
2: Well, which comes first, Christmas or a birthday?
3: Birthday's in July.
2: There you go. It's a daily birthday present.
3: It's a birthday present.
1: You know, when you go to a gig like that, you have to keep your head down, you know?
3: In what way? What do you mean?
1: Because there's all these screaming 40-year-old women.
2: Yeah.
1: Who were 20 when they went out.
3: Yeah.
1: Just keep your head down like that.
3: It's a good mix, kind of thing, really, isn't it? It isn't just women, funnily enough. But yeah, it's a long one because Belinda Carlisle is on it and the script. It starts at like 5 o'clock or something like that in Manchester. But it's the thing, didn't he? And I don't know, it was the early 2000s, the circus thing. And they have circus performers on in between songs and. They have like a giant elephant that they all sit on and go through the crowd, like a mechanical elephant and all this kind of thing. So it's that, apparently, they brought that show back. So it'll be, you know, a spectacle to watch, I suppose. Because I was talking to my daughter this morning, she's traveling, she's in Bali, and we were talking this morning. She's like, how do you cope, Dad, going to watch Take That? Because you don't like them, do you? And I go, I can admire the spectacle of it, though, do you know what I mean? And, like, look at how it's all working. I'm a bit of a ball like that. I'm a bit of a train spotter, like, looking at how it's all come together. Sort of watching everything else apart from the music sometimes when I'm at something like
2: that. I found that with Elton John when I had to go and see Elton John at Anfield. It was 4 years ago, popped up on me mentions. And I was like, yeah, we sit there and you go, I'm not really interested in the guy, but I'm more interested in what's happening elsewhere within the stadium.
3: And just the fans.
2: And I'm looking around and I'm like...
3: Yeah.
5: Has anyone ever gone to a gig and you've gone by yourself because you've got no mates? And then you feel a bit embarrassed because you're on your own. And then just in case someone comes up to you and says, hey, are you all right, mate, blah, blah. Pretend that you're working for the Echo and you're just a reporter doing a review of the gig. Or in the cinema, the same thing.
1: Hang on a minute, I'm just going to write something down.
3: Yeah. Or walk around with 2 pints and pretend you're waiting for your friends to come back from the toilets. I haven't done that, I just made that up on the spot.
1: Right, we're talking about music now, so we've got a couple of new tracks from a guy called Tom George and the Crystal Circus. And we suspect Frank Griffith is playing the saxophone on this, because I think he said. But if you want to see him live... He's on the Granby Market on the 4th of July. Saturday Market. So you want to go down and see. I don't know when he's on, but it'd probably be like lunchtime. But a good artist, like, you know what I mean? But it's one of these contacts through emails and posts on Facebook and all that. Just got in touch with us. And again, very polite, you know, can you send me 2 tracks? Thanks very much for this. You know.
3: He didn't send you the big autobiography.
1: I got one the other day and I thought, should I send this to Jed?
3: I know what you mean now, because you were saying people send a lot of content.
1: I got one that was like, I thought I'd just check what it'd be like if I printed this out. It's 5 pages long.
3: Yeah.
1: Right. I want to listen to the song. I don't want to know, you know, who their influence was when, you know.
3: Yeah, you don't need to see the Wikipedia page.
1: And someone should, you know, have a word with these marketing people and just say, people haven't got enough time to read this.
3: The music should do the talking,
1: shouldn't it? The other thing I do is I just go through looking to see if it says it's from Liverpool.
3: Don't
1: say Liverpool or Northwest at some point.
3: In the bin.
1: Stay in the bin, yeah. You know, the biggest artist in Spain. Okay, well, there you go. Stay in Spain then. Get out of our radio station. So this is the first one. This is a great record, actually. Listen to it a few times. And it sounds a bit sort of, it's more of a ballad than anything else, but it's called Dance With My Shadow. And I'd heard some stuff by Tom George, but I hadn't heard this one that he sent me. And I thought, oh, God, this is totally different to the rest of it. It's called Dance With My Shadow anyway. Is that working?
2: Yeah.

This is Tom Jones. Tom George, Tom Jones. Right, well, that's not worked, has it? Let me just double check. It might have been off the stick. Again. Let me just... I'll put something else on and sort it out. This is Back to Bad Cherry.

0: back in the room. Sorry about that, folks. That was a technical mistake on my part. I put the songs on from a stick, and the stick wasn't in. But we'll play Tom Jones.
1: It's not unusual. Slap.
2: Go on, Jed. Get in there, sir.
0: It's not unusual, though, for me to make a mistake. It's not unusual. So give me a chance to go and grab your pens and papers, and we'll do the community readouts once the adverts and that have all played out. So here we go.

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0: back in the room.
1: It's time for. I should have put that one. Okay, I'm just talking to myself. Oh, no, I'm talking to you. You in the kitchen.
2: The listeners.
1: The listeners, yeah. So we've got the community readouts now. So hopefully you've got your pen and paper. You know, you're allowed to do it with the Bookies pen as well. You know, the little biros you get in the Bookies. Yeah. We're not bothered what you do it with. So let's start off with Matty.
2: 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Apparently, Health Watch knows he's working in partnership with the NHS University Hospitals of Liverpool, involving patients, carers, and members of the public to take part in a big conversion, a conversation, patient and public engagement. It takes place on the 23rd of June, 10:30 till 12:30, Old Schoolhouse, St John's Road, Highton, L36OUX. If you want to find out any more information to book a place, it's inquiries at healthwatchknowsley.co.uk. Also on the second page, there's a place called the Quassant of Inequality. It's a local CIC helping the residents of Kensington. It's open. It's based at 5357 Holt Road. It opens Tuesday to Friday, 9:30 till 2.
1: Who's that from?
2: 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Wednesday 1 till 2:30, Bingo Karaoke. 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And coming soon, there's an art group. 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And there's also LCR FM. 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
1: Yeah. We had an ESOL class in this morning, so it's young people learning how to speak English.
3: Yeah.
1: Speak English proper.
2: Yeah.
1: Like what we do.
3: Yeah. I've got this from the Liverpool Irish Centre, based, of course, in Boundary, number 6 Boundary Lane. So Liverpool 6, just across from the old Ogden's building. It's a volunteer day, and it's today, Friday 19th of June, from 3 p.m. this afternoon till 8 p.m. tonight. The focus is on new room preparation. In other words, if you... handy with a saw, or a screwdriver, or a hammer. The focus is on new room preparation, building cabinets, putting up shelves, etc. Refreshments are provided. Just turn up if they're handy. So that's on the Liverpool Irish Centre, Boundary Lane, from 3 p.m. today till 8 p.m. As I say, free to get in because you're doing your work.
4: Is it a lot of time to get down there?
3: Yeah, exactly.
1: Yeah.
3: I've got one from Steve Rafford, the councillor for Tubrook, one of the councillors for Tubrook, and he's written in saying, our next community coach trip to Mould and Llangollen will be on Wednesday, 26th of August. 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
1: Road.
3: That's
1: cheap, that 15 quid as well.
3: He did want to land, didn't he? He did.
1: But it's 20 quid.
3: Okay, last one for me for now. ACAA Summer Festival 2026, Refugee Week. It's on Sunday the 21st of June 2026, obviously in 2 days' time. We're calling for stalls. We welcome all types of stalls, including food, henna, artisan crafts, jewellery, clothing, and information stroke awareness stalls. Join us. 10,000 people are expected, it says on the email here. If you are interested, please email admin@afghanistan-central-asian.org.uk. I'll read again. admin@afghanistan-central-asian.org.uk. I'm presuming that everyone knows how to spell Afghanistan as well, because I certainly didn't. A-F-G-H-A-N-I-S-T-A-N. And that's all about ACA festivals.
4: Does it say where it is?
3: Doesn't say where it is, Jed. No, look, turn the page.
4: 10,000 people in it. It must be Sevy Park or something, maybe.
3: Possibly,
4: or,
3: yeah. Yeah, it probably will be.
4: Yeah,
3: Sevy Park.
4: Yeah.
3: There you go. So be interested. This Sunday, 21st of June 2026. If you just type in Google ACAA Summer Festival, I'm sure you get all the information you need.
4: Yeah.
3: Okay.
4: And I've got, throughout the month of June, there's some online level 2 and level 3 training courses with Back to Work. We commence on the 22nd of June, which is Monday. Level 3 Certificate in Principles of Special Education Needs. It's delivered online, that one. And Level 3 on the same day, Certificate in Network and Cybersecurity, delivered online. Or Level 2 Cybersecurity, Digital Skills and Website Design, again, obviously delivered online. Then on, we commence on the 29th of June, Level 3 Certificate in Network and Cybersecurity, Level 2 Understanding Coding and Computer Programming, and on the week commencing the 6th of July, Level 3 Certificate in Social Media for e-commerce. On the 13th of July, Level 3 Certificate in Network and Cybersecurity. And finally, on the week commencing the 20th of July, Level 3 Certificate in Social Media for e-commerce. So some good online free courses there. To be eligible, you need to be 19 on day one of the course. You need to have good maths in English and IT. You need to be eligible to live and work in the UK, which must have access to a laptop, of course. You must have ID, which would be passport, driving licence or provisional or birth certificate. And if you're a non-UK national, you need to have a share code. Now, for more information, if you're interested in any of those courses, please contact Zakeel on zakeel.lee@backtoworkuk.com. Back to work is spelled B-A-C-K and T-O, not the number two as it used to be. 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Also, I've got Kenny Field's allotment open day. You are invited to our community allotment open afternoon on the 25th of June, 2:30 till 4:30 at the Kensington Fields Community Centre. There'll be free light refreshments under the gazebo, some simple growing and mindfulness activities, seed giveaways, ideas for easy plant-based recipes for people to take away, info about what's on at Kenny Fields. It's also a great opportunity for organisations to come to share information with the public about what this, what your service has to offer.
1: Was that the 26th?
4: This summer. 25th of June, 2:30 to 4:30, that is. If you want more information, you can email Helen Ball, helen.ball@kfca.co.uk.
1: Michael Donner to that.
4: Yeah,
1: there's a guy called Isaac who runs it, and we're trying to get him in, you know, so he might come in early next week. 25th, when's that one?
2: Well, what date is today? 22nd
4: Monday, Thursday.
2: Thursday.
1: Okay, Thursday. Michael down.
4: Yeah. The last thing I've got is the nationwide search is on to find 9,000 volunteers across Scotland, England and Wales who will be at the heart of the historic Tour de France and Tour de France Femme Avec Zwift Grands Départ in summer 2027. Officially known as Joymakers, named in line with the Grand Départ GB Social Impact Programme, volunteers will be the heartbeat of both races, bringing the joy of cycling to fans and communities throughout the six stages and helping to ensure the sport's most iconic race runs seamlessly. Liverpool will welcome the finish of stage two of the Men's Tour de France event on Saturday the 3rd of July 2027. It's next year, but you can apply now.
1: I was
4: going
1: to say, it's the 4th. Yeah, it's next year.
4: Okay. But, you know, get your application in early if you want to be part of that event by email, by visiting the website www.letourgb.com/volunteer. Registrations are open until the 1st of September 2026. Anyone aged 16 and over is encouraged to apply to be a joymaker with no prior volunteering experience needed to share in this once-in-a-lifetime experience.
1: You'll probably get a T-shirt out of it, won't you?
3: Bad joke moment here. I went there last year and tried to get in. He said, on your bike.
2: Jeez.
1: I was going to ask you what a translation of what Le Tour GB means, Eddie.
3: Le Tour GB.
1: Okay, it's a national NHS announcement here, and this is important for people of mine and Eddie's age, really. Have you heard about abdominal aortic aneurysm? Have you heard about this?
2: The triple A's.
1: Abdominal. Yeah.
4: Aortic is heart. Isn't it?
2: You can have any heart, but also your stomach, and it's called the triple A.
4: Oh, okay.
1: And it tends to just burst.
2: Yeah, can burst literally.
1: And you've got like minutes to live.
2: Yeah.
4: Oh, God.
1: But you can have a check beforehand to see if it's weak. 82% of men with an untreated abdominal aortic aneurysm die from it. So if you're a man age 65, don't ignore your invite. So what's happening is, local NHS are inviting men age 65 or over who've not had their free abdominal aortic aneurysm national screening. We're offering appointments at our community clinics hosted by hosted by car parks across Liverpool.
2: Yeah.
1: Anyway, it's a mobile screening van. It's in July, so it's a few weeks away, but, you know, book it in if you're over 65. Should be men as well, really, shouldn't it? Women as well. Tesco Park Road, 6th and 16th of July. Sainsbury's Great Home Street, the 7th and 17th. Stanley Park Market, the 8th. Joseph Lapping Centre, the 9th, 0 July. Anfield Sports Centre, the 10th. The Eldonian Village Hall, the 13th. Wicks Aintree, which is the like DIY place, the 14th. And Asda Hunts Cross on the 20th, on the Sunday, the 15th. You can book an appointment by calling 0151 706 4767. Limited walking up appointments will be available on the day, so book it first. I've had mine done. I've mine done a few years ago. So Eddie, looking
3: maybe
1: at you,
3: yeah,
1: now.
3: Yeah. Interesting that a lot of those places are all in the North End as well. Would that have a link to maybe North End of Liverpool
1: poor
3: being
1: health.
3: A poor health yeah, than South yeah. End? Mm,
4: there yeah. was Park Road Tesco's as well. So there was some. But yeah, you're right. There was more North mm. End.
1: And it's
4: than
1: you know it's just a you know a yeah. scanner. You don't you know you're not taking blood or anything. You just scan your aorta.
4: Right.
1: The Pool Short Breaks are recruiting again to assist the service as we grow. Please share your sorry. Anyways, this is Palmerston School, Minehead Road, Egbeth. Opportunity to work across additional sites. And what it is, it's a job actually. Working pattern, 6.5 hours a week after school, weekends and school holidays. Saturday availability is essential for two posts. We're looking for evidence required. Experience of working with young people and children and send paid or voluntary, ability to engage children, warm, empathic and effective communication skills, strong organisation, attention to detail, ability to work as part of a team, a clear understanding of safeguarding and young people's protection. So please complete the application form by using the link below. Now, I haven't got a link here, but it's with Dave Bernardo's, and there's an email, and it's Stuart. So stuart.meredith@bernardos.org.uk. There's no phone. Oh, yes, there's a phone number as well. So it's 07823 4754. I'm just checking. There's something at the bottom here, but I don't think it's got a. Oh, yeah, it's a level 3 SEND course. Level 3 certificate in participation. Of special educational needs. There's no. Oh yes, there is. It's that Zicky Zico.
4: Yeah,
1: that's.
4: I think yeah. I've read that.
1: It's the same
4: part
1: one,
4: of mine.
1: Yeah. Collective Encounters. Our friends at Collective Encounters, as part of their Creative Health Program this year, are holding some events on Thursday, the 25th of June, which is next Thursday, online or via Zoom. 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That's on the 25th of June. 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And on Thursday the 9th of July, 10 a.m. to 1 p.m. online via Zoom, understanding, place and community training. 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Ways. There's a bit more information there, but if you get in touch with Collective Encounters, she's got an email address. Can't see one, but they've got a website. Just look for Collective Encounters Liverpool. Got one here that's got loads of information. Too much information. I'm not reading that out. Free events on the 29th of June at the MS Bank Arena, relevant to those across the visitor economy. 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Now that, where is it? It's on the 29th of June, 9:30 to 12:30. 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I can't read that, it's a lot of big long numbers. Email Declan Sam and he'll have some information. What else have we got here? What other stuff today, haven't we? The last one is a free collage workshop, Toxic Library. It's on Saturday the 27th of June, so it's next Saturday, 1:30 to 4 p.m. You can Instagram at Scrap Collage. email scrapcollages@gmail.com and come along to it. I think it's free. So you're going to do a bit of arse and cross stuff. Or you can always come down there.
2: I've got a quick...
1: Oh, go on, Matthew, yeah.
2: One more, actually. It's a School Food Matters project. Local.
1: Yeah.
2: On the 7th of July, children from 10 local primary schools were selling fruit and veg they've grown themselves at Liverpool One, which proceeds to support Feeding Liverpool. It's happening on the 7th of July between 11:30 and 1:30 in Liverpool One. We've had them on before, actually.
1: We have, yeah.
2: And just a quick one, the Cunard Building Heritage Halls are now open. You can see behind the scenes of Liverpool's famous waterfront landmarks. They're open to visitors who want to delve into its history. The Cunard Building Heritage Tours have been held on selective days from June to August, offering history loves an exclusive access to the city's transatlantic past. So if you want to find out more details, Cunard Buildings Heritage Tours is where you go to.
1: Okay. I wouldn't mind going on one of them.
3: I've got one.
2: We did get invited.
1: All right, go on.
3: Yeah, okay. It's for a guy called Bill Elms. I know that name, ELMS.
1: Oh, yeah, he's a promoter.
3: Oh, is he? Right, Bill Elms, yeah. It's just a good news story. Liverpool dancers... Liverpool dancers achieved back-to-back titles in prestigious British awards. Two talented young dancers from Liverpool have secured their place in the history books after winning national titles at one of the most prestigious dance competitions in the world. Lily May... proper scout's name now. Lily Mae Owens-McGuinness and Owen Doolan, who both study at Liverpool Performing Arts, have been crowned Miss Dance of Great Britain and Dance Master of Great Britain, respectively. Their success gives NDHQ, which I don't know what that means, NDHQ, National Dance Headquarters, maybe?
2: Yeah.
3: Based in the historic Port of Liverpool building on the city's waterfront, the remarkable achievement of producing national winners in consecutive years is a really good thing. Organised by the International Dance Teachers Association and held annually at the world-famous Winter Gardens in Blackpool, Miss Dance and Dance Master of Great Britain are regarded as one of the most respected and long-established competitions in the dance calendar. And the 2026 event took place last Sunday, 14th of June. Anyway, both dancers who were from Old Swan began their training more than 15 years ago when they joined Nazine Danielle's Dance School in Prescott Road. I'm trying to think where that is. Is it on Old Swan? Because there's a dance school there now. Anyway, over the years, they have progressed through the school and the Performing Arts College. Their success is the culmination of many years of dedication, training and competitive achievements, and both Lily May and Owen have won major titles and accolades through the All England Dance Competition, but this is the biggest competition in the country, and two Scousers have come up trumps.
1: Won it.
3: Lily May and what was it, the other fellow's name? Owen, yeah.
1: Right, okay.
3: Okay.
1: Was it Lily Mae McGuinness?
3: Lily Mae McGuinness.
1: Yeah, what I said.
3: From Scotty.
1: Proper scout's name, that, isn't it? Right, so I've promised you Tom George before with Dance of My Shadow, and we've overcome the technical difficulties.

0: we just had it officially confirmed.
1: Yes.
0: That is Frank Griffith on the sax.
1: How about the old Frank?
0: We were just visualising the smoky club in Harlem or uptown New York.
2: Basement club, yeah.
0: Uptown Manhattan. Yeah. Coming through the door, three fingers of whiskey. You got them speakeasies.
3: Yeah, speakeasy. Good, isn't it? Yeah.
0: No, what a great record.
3: It is, yeah. Yeah.
0: So if you want to see, I don't think, Frank's playing, isn't he? Frank's going to be playing at the Granby Market in a couple of weeks.
3: Oh, you read that before? Yeah,
0: he's going to.
2: On a Saturday?
0: Yeah, so you'll actually probably hear that. He'll have.
1: His next jazz cabin is the 7th of July.
0: Oh, right, okay.
1: I think it'll 3rd of July.
0: I'll have to play his jingle, hang on a second.
1: Yeah, go on then.
0: Hang on, where is he now? Frank. Here we go.
4: Frank Griffith here. Come join me on my LCR show, The Jazz Cavern. Funky saxes, swinging brass, popping rhythmic grooves, and cool and sultry vocals. 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Tune in on Tuesdays at 3 to 5 p.m. Yeah.
0: Yeah, man.
2: I like that.
0: Yeah. The birth of the blues in Liverpool. Mm. Miles Davis. I've been listening to the Miles Davis story on Radio 4.
3: Oh, yeah.
0: Brilliant. You should listen to it if you want. Mm. But the guy who does the voice, you know, who does the linking bits is this American guy who lives in Britain, but he was in The Wire. And he's, you know, it's just exactly what you'd want it to be like, you know. Yeah. If you had a posh English bloke doing it, it would have been
1: wouldn't
0: terrible.
1: Have worked. So if you got some of the American accents. Yeah. Speaking of America, our friends in Florida, Tom and Josh, afternoon, morning.
0: On holiday?
1: On holiday. It's a government holiday over there today. Day off of federal employees, Juneteenth. I don't know.
0: Yeah.
1: Celebrating the end of slavery. The last state to accept the end of slavery was Texas.
2: Oh, no surprise, I guess.
3: Yeah.
0: I'm trying to find out what year that was, because we reckon it was probably about 3 weeks ago.
2: Yeah, 2025.
1: But anyway, yeah, so hello, Tom and Josh.
3: Excuse me.
0: Yeah, having a good time. Guinness, hope you're enjoying the football as well. That's the other thing. I was going to email you today, Tom, to watch the film called Saipan, which I've been plugging on here. But one of the times the Irish team played in the World Cup, brilliant film.
3: When was that, 94 in the USA, was it?
0: Yeah.
3: Yeah.
0: And Japan.
3: Oh, sorry, in Japan.
1: 2002.
0: Yeah, when, what's his name?
3: Is that Roy Keane?
0: Roy Keane.
3: Got off.
0: Roy
2: Steve
3: Keane
2: Coogan's in it.
3: Yeah.
0: Yeah, it's a brilliant film.
1: Yeah, 2002.
0: I wasn't sure when I started watching it, but I thought, oh, this is great.
3: I believe they were trained in like a field, like you'd find it. Not plough field,
0: yeah. There were stones in the field.
3: Yeah.
0: One of the players got injured, falling over, and there was a stone in the field. It's a bit like what you play when you were a kid, like, you know, you'd go, there'd be like a big pool of mud.
3: Yeah.
0: And a brick sticking up, you know. And a turd as well.
3: A glass.
1: Yeah. And a
0: dog turd.
2: Busted masters.
0: Yeah.
3: We were tough in them days. Yeah.
0: Right, let's back to the papers again.
3: Okay, I've got a story here. Page 11, The Echo. It's interesting, actually. Merseyside Police has confirmed it won't be participating in this year's Pride. The force said it decided against being directly involved in the city's annual celebrations in 2025, and the same will apply this year. The news comes after Merseyside Fire and Rescue Service confirmed the same. The two organisations said they were following the National Police Chiefs Council national guidance on how local forces should maintain operational impartiality regarding Pride events, mandating that on-duty uniformed officers only attend to police the event securely. This is a quote. Our stance remains the same this year because once more our participation could reasonably be perceived by the public as the police taking a side in ongoing societal and political debates. We understand this may be disappointing to many, but this decision has been made to ensure we remain compliant with legal expectations and maintain public confidence in our impartiality. The fact we do not participate in the Pride March this year does not change the fact that we are an inclusive organisation. We are very fortunate to have staff from many different backgrounds, including the LGBTQ+ community, who work for us, and we remain fully supportive of them. There's a few quotes, but interesting.
2: The police will not support, but be present at the march last week on County Road, which is about.
0: Yeah, they completely surrounded them, yeah.
2: Yeah, but they won't participate. They feel that by attending that, they're showing some. What they're saying is
0: the police, they'll make sure, you know, it's controlled, but what they're basically saying is, you know, it's this sort of like. It's down to this two-tier policing thing, I think.
3: Yeah.
0: This is what this is what's come out of this is like, you know, and putting stickers on vans and all that. You know, you got, I can't remember, there's a fire engine went past with a sticker on it, and I thought, what's the fire service worried about that for? I don't know, it's Black History Month or something.
2: Yeah.
0: But it's sort of like, aren't they supposed to just put out fires and not?
2: Yeah.
0: Mm. So there's a bit, I think it's a bit of a backlash going on. I don't mind them having it on it, but you do, you know, there's big questions like, well, how much does that cost to,
3: yeah,
0: you know, to re-sticker a van, you know, for something?
2: But you know what I'm saying? I know it's very simplistic what I said there, but a march of LGBTQ people through Church Street, you know, or a march of right-wing protesters through Church Street, it's still a march, you know, that needs policing kind of
0: thing.
2: There's
0: hardly going to be... The thing is, there's hardly going to be people out sort of protesting against an LGBTQ plus march, is there?
1: There will be. Yeah. There will be, because it's always at the same place up by the courts. That's always the little... there's a little group that get up there protesting.
3: You mentioned that in the past, haven't you?
1: I have, yeah.
3: Like born again Christians and stuff like
1: that. Yeah, yeah. They basically
3: homosexuality.
1: Have a
2: do you know what I'm saying?
1: No,
2: I've simplified what it's very simple. What I'm saying, but you, do you know what I mean? It's there's something in that. You know, the police feel that if they attend that, that they're showing support for a cause kind of thing. But they'll be there to police. Mm. I don't know.
0: No, I think it's police officers jigging along and dancing and yeah. Putting their, you know,
2: they don't have to do that.
0: What's that?
2: Well, they don't have to do that.
0: No,
2: they can just still police it in a serious way.
0: You must have seen photographs.
2: I was been to them and seen that,
0: of the Brixton Carnival, and there was a couple like dancing
2: in
0: with the Liverpool,
2: rest of the area. Yeah, I've seen them in Liverpool doing it. But yeah, last year we went along to, it was in the Echo Arena. Miguel was there with all his dancers and everything, and yeah, it was all contained within the Echo Arena, and they'd shut off parts of it, so it was in quite a small area kind of thing, and there still was a sort of march. People like were playing instruments, drums. Those drums,
1: drums.
2: Loads of them walking the streets. Kind of, I think they like crossed the road from the other side of the Albert Dock into the Echo Arena kind of thing. And there was no police present for that. Mm. But yeah, it's you know the police. I think that's it. They don't want to be involved in that anymore, do they? That's the second.
0: It's just, I think they're just a bit wary of external criticism. Mm. You know, like you're taking their sides on things, and it's a bit of a backlash from what happened with the, you know, that like George, was it George Novak?
3: Yeah,
0: who got killed in the same room. You know, it's all that sort of muddying the water of it, really. Mm. And like, you know, should an authority like the police be going, like, you know, we're really happy because this is happening this month, you know, and we're getting involved in it. And it's all about getting involved in the social level. Not necessarily the policing of it. And what happened on Walt Road last week, the protesters were very few. That's the first thing to say.
2: I watched the Billy Moore video. It was all nonsense, wasn't it?
0: Yeah, and they were completely surrounded. Yeah. And all the protesters were behind, you know, behind pedestrian fences and everything. So there wasn't really... It was
2: There's more people filming it than protesting it.
0: Yeah, it was a bit of a letdown for, you know, for the right wing, really, because I think they thought, you know, they were going to come out in force, and they obviously didn't, you know, and it's... Yeah, I'm not saying it's a bad
2: Same
0: thing.
2: Same with any right-wing march. There doesn't seem to be enough of them who are willing to come out and protest. You get the Antifa people there ready to take them on, but the actual right-wing people don't really come out.
0: But it's a consequence of what happened, you know, after Southport and what happened, you know, in County Road and the library and everything being burnt down. Mm. That's what they were worried about. But they didn't have to worry
2: because
0: it was all self-contained. Yeah. Some more news while we're...
2: So, some good news, you know. The iPaper has got good news all over it today, and it is a good news, or is it not? No. It says the cost of living hope for the UK as oil flows again in the Gulf. Food and energy prices are expected to keep rising into 2007, but at a slower rate. Not going to go down.
0: Yeah,
2: it's a slower rate after the US and Iran agree an initial peace deal. Bank of England expects inflation not to climb so high following a recent fall in energy costs. Food prices predicted to stabilise next year after higher household energy bills this winter. US lifts naval blockade of Iran. J.D. Vance confirms triggering 60-day window to sign final deal. Iran's supreme leader says Trump made deal out of desperation and warns of difficult tasks. Buying and selling a home is set to become faster and less complicated under government plans to modernise process with aim to cut 4 weeks off time it takes for sales to go through. That's not that radical, is it? Sellers and estate agents will have to provide more key information up front in sales packs. This will include a home's general condition, the status of any chain and leasehold costs. It's summed up by this reporter here who says, some small relief for hard-pressed consumers at last. There's good news on the horizon for household finances for the first time in a long while. Interest rates were kept on hold at 3.75% yesterday, with the Bank of England reporting at the same time that expected inflation to increase only a comparatively small amount this year and below its previous estimate. At first glance, this might not sound that exciting, but lower inflation means price increases for consumers will be more gradual. Two key pieces of data that will boost consumer confidence include food inflation falling and petrol and diesel prices dropping, as oil prices have dropped to their lowest level since the start of the Iran war. Although this doesn't necessarily equate to more money in the pocket, it is certainly an improvement on the doom-laden predictions that we're subject to at the start of the war. So it's kind of good news, isn't it?
0: The problem with all of this with the Gulf, you know, what we call it. I don't think it's a war, you see.
2: No,
0: I just think it's
1: a dispute.
0: It's a dispute.
2: The Donald Trump dispute.
0: He's engineered it, and it's not been. How many times he said there's a deal getting signed today?
2: Yeah, it's embarrassing how many times.
0: Or I'm going to destroy the culture of the place. You know, it's like you can't do. You know, what are you doing here? You know, the great book he wrote was the Art of the Deal, which he never wrote. And someone was on the radio this week saying, he obviously not read his own book the way he's dealt with this.
2: Someone wrote it for him.
0: Because someone else has wrote it anyway. Yeah. But about the petrol prices, it's a bit of a strange thing because it went up quite a lot. But we didn't moan very much about it.
2: It's because we had the reason, didn't we? It's because of the Iran war. Yeah. People accepted that reason, didn't they?
0: You know what I mean? Because it went up, you know, it was nearly £2 for a litre for £2 of diesel.
2: Yeah.
0: It's sort of like, it's gone down to about 179 and about 159 for petrol. It's sort of like it didn't cause this massive, it was in France, they'd be burning sheep, wouldn't they, in the street? Do you know what I mean? They'd have effigies of, you know, the president's hanging from a lamppost and all that. We just sort of go, oh, isn't it terrible? And then the next thing, we're just getting on with it, aren't we?
1: Yeah, are we too reserved?
2: Is this the culture, though? Because, like, everything's expensive. You just go, everything's expensive. Yeah.
1: But are we just too reserved in our ways? Where, as you so rightly point out, in different countries around the world, there'll be protests on the street, there'll be effigies done. Here, it's sort of a case of, we're just too polite just to do that.
0: Yeah.
2: Is it apathy?
0: And there's a lot to do with the fact that you pay for stuff with cards as well and not with money.
2: Yeah.
1: So, don't go down the Totu route.
0: But, you know, you end up, you got a wallet, haven't you? And you go in and you're like, your money doesn't run out in your wallet because you're not, if you've got any money in your wallet, because the number of times I go out and I haven't got any, you know. And so I keep telling the beggars outside the Lidl to get a card machine.
2: And I never have cash.
0: I'd give them a couple of quid on a card, you know.
2: Yeah.
0: But I don't know how that'd go down.
3: They'd need a home address, wouldn't he? To set up a bank.
2: Making them not homeless, technically.
0: Leave a tip, like, you know, on that one. Yeah, you know. Because they almost have bank accounts if they've got, you know. Yeah.
1: Well.
3: But the price of oil there, do you know, like, the original price months ago, okay, I don't know. Pick a number out.
0: It's about 137.
3: Oh, wait, 137. So it goes up to, say, £2 during this crisis in the Middle East. And then it comes back down to, say, 150 or 170, say, and everyone's happy, but they forget the mean.
2: Still an increase.
3: It's still an increase. That's the trick they play on you all the while.
2: Yeah.
3: Be grateful. But it's gone down.
0: But Trump is saying, it's gone down to $4 a gallon now.
3: Yeah.
0: No, he hasn't gone, and it's all my fault, has he? You know, he's claiming a victory, right, on this price lowering down that he's caused.
3: Yeah.
0: It's a bit like the kid who kills his mum and dad and he's on trial and he has the judge to be lenient because I'm an orphan.
3: Yeah.
0: It's exactly the same as that.
3: Yeah.
2: Yeah.
0: You know, and no one pulls him on it. No one pulls anyone on it. Oh, where's the next people?
1: Yeah.
0: Keep the seats waiting. Keep
1: the seat warm.
0: Yeah. Let me take that out of there. Yeah, so Eduardo. And Michael Swerdlow. No. I don't know, 2 o'clock, so we'll have to clear the decks. And
1: we are going to be out very quick, so I can set it up.
0: As we go out.
1: Yeah.
0: Let's have another piece of music. Let's have some more Tom George, not Tom Jones.
1: Yeah.
0: That was just a Freudian slip.
1: Yeah, of course.
0: And this one's called, Oh, you know what? I'll pull the blood.
1: You pull the stick out.
0: Pull the stick out again. What am I doing here?
3: I tell you what, it's getting awfully dark outside, you know.
0: It is, yeah.
3: Thunder and lightning.
1: Why do we trust, honestly?
3: Very, very frightening.
0: Glad they didn't come on me bike.
1: I know.
0: Oh, well, let's play Bad Cherry again, because I'm just... Sorry, Tom.
1: We'll see if Tom works now.
0: No, it's...

0: See, now I mixed that in seamlessly then. That
1: oh, was, absolutely,
0: that
1: yeah.
0: Was Tom George with Daisy Gaia.
2: Great song, that.
0: Good song, yeah. They're all, you know, well done, Tom. Mm. Give yourself a pass on the back.
2: That summer sound. Yeah.
0: It was, yeah. Nice. You can imagine cycling through.
2: Yeah.
0: Or with the roof down on fields, your laptop.
2: Yeah, hey. Foreign fields. Yeah,
0: yeah. Very atmospheric. Mm. So we've gone from a jazz club in Harlem to driving through the country fields, listening to Baby Gaia. We're getting to the end of it now. We are officially 3.5 minutes to go. So what we talk about the last 3.5 minutes? Oh, birthdays, go on.
3: Birthdays, okay, right, straight into it. Boris Johnson, politician.
0: 56.
2: I'll go 59.
3: 63. 62, Matthew's the nearest. Paula Abdul, Abdul, as we say here.
2: She had a big
3: Abdul.
2: Hit with something, didn't she?
3: Singer and choreographer.
2: I'm going 55.
0: 61.
1: 60.
3: Steve is the nearest with 61 because she's 64.
0: Oh, my God.
3: The next one, Sir Salman Rushdie, the author.
2: He's getting on, isn't he?
0: It's got to be 81.
1: 83.
2: 84.
3: Steve is the nearest again. He's 79. Younger than you thought. Zoe Saldana, the actress.
2: Saldana, don't know her.
0: She could be sitting on my knee and I wouldn't recognise her.
3: No, she's in that, what's it called? Empresario, Cicerio, is it called?
0: Oh, Scario.
3: Cicario.
0: Sicario.
3: Sicario, she's in that.
2: Go on, I'll kick off. 42.
0: Yeah, 47.
1: 51.
3: Steve has got there again. 48, being the nearest of 47. Mark Selby, snooker player.
0: I don't know that.
2: Mark Selby.
0: Don't know.
1: Mark Selby.
2: 41.
1: 52.
3: Steve?
0: I haven't got a clue. 47.
3: Ed was the nearest, he's 43. Yeah. Sadie Frost, actress.
2: I've heard of her.
0: Sadie Frost.
2: Sadie. With a name like Sadie, she's going to be a bit younger.
3: She'd be married to Jude Law, didn't she?
1: She used to be, yeah.
0: She's 45. Go on, tell you.
2: 39.
1: 58.
3: 61. So she was older than him then, wasn't she?
0: Oh, yeah. Right, okay.
3: I haven't pronounced this one right. Hwang San Suu Kyi. Burmese politician.
0: Oh, Hwang San Suu Kyi.
2: She said the forward for Japan.
0: She's got to be 72. She's a day.
1: I go 74.
2: Number from nowhere, 69.
3: You're all too low. She's 81.
1: All right.
3: And finally, KSI.
1: Oh, yeah.
3: That was on the Britain's Got Talent most
1: 28.
3: Recently.
2: 20, you sing 28, 30.
0: Did he sing? What was he? Where did
1: he
0: sing?
1: Had a song, yeah.
3: Pineapple, black eyed pineapple.
1: He had a song out, but, yeah.
3: He's 30, like a YouTube
0: 34.
3: Thing.
2: 30 for me.
3: Steve is the nearest again. He's 33.
0: What's going on there?
1: I don't know what's going on.
0: His psychic brain's working.
1: Yeah.
3: And the quote of the day today is, see if you can guess who this was. Facts are stubborn things, but statistics are more pliable.
1: There you
2: go. We only have to look at last night's results with Andy Byrne, don't we? Yeah, we could discuss the issue.
3: Topical.
2: Yeah.
3: Mark Twain.
0: Mark Twain.
2: Can't beat him.
0: Report to my death was exaggerated, wasn't it?
2: Yeah. No, that was Karl Marx. Not Karl.
0: No,
2: Mark.
0: No, it was Mark Twain.
2: Oh, was it Mark Twain?
0: Yeah. I was there when he said it.
1: Fair enough.
0: Right, it's on the way. I thought we were doing the weekend. You're going to take that.
3: That's mother-in-law's birthday tomorrow as well. 70, Sheila.
2: Happy birthday,
3: Sheila.
0: It's Mother's Day and Mother's Day. It's Father's Day on Sunday.
3: Yeah.
0: So get a breakfast. Get some. Get them to buy you some food. Get some of that money back you've spent on them over the years.
2: Well, I'm off to Chester straight after the show. Go and see
0: you. Hey, off to Chester straight after Geo.
2: There's no race meeting. She's just moving into a flat next week with a flatmate, and she's till she gets paid, she's a bit short on the deposit. So, Bank of Dad is coming over there to like the cavalry over the hill, and I'm going to save her.
0: Thank God for pensions, Zeddy.
2: Yeah, telling me about it. Could never do this a few years ago when I was on income support. You know what I mean? So yeah, it's nice to be able to give something back to me kids. Yeah.
0: What about you, Matty?
1: No.
2: World Cups.
1: Our World Cups, that's about it.
0: He's praying for the radio station to go off here. So he's
1: I'm praying it stays on here.
0: Yeah. I haven't got anything on tomorrow. I've got something on tomorrow, like this Beatles cruise thing. And then on Sunday, it's obviously Father Day.
3: Yeah, so. Getting spoiled.
0: Yeah, and I think we're going for a big English breakfast or something.
2: That'd be nice.
0: Or brunch or something like that. Yeah. Okay, so everyone have a nice weekend.
2: Yeah, you too.
3: Yeah.
0: It's going to be warm like this, clammy today, isn't it?
2: Yeah.
0: Super clammy. Yeah, all right, tell everyone.
3: Cloudy, sunny. Yeah.
0: Don't forget Wednesday night, 10 till 12.
3: Oh, yeah.
0: WTF.
2: What the hell?
0: Hang on, what the...
3: Yeah, get ringing.
0: Whatever you want to call it.
3: Bingo text. Yeah.

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If you'd like more information or more details, then contact me, Steve Farragher, by emailing steve@l-c-r.co.uk, or you can even call into the LCR studio, 53 to 57 Holt Road, and you can also see what your donation is delivering to the community. 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
2: Good afternoon, people, and welcome back to Soundcheck on Liverpool Community Radio. It's June. There is a list as long as my arm of gigs coming up in Liverpool in the northwest, of new music being released by local artists, and I'm going to try and fit as much as I can into the next hour, try and let you know, yeah, what's going on, what's been released, all the great tunes. I think I have made probably the best playlist that I've made so far whilst doing this show. And I'm going to kick it off by playing you Tears Won't Lie by Brooke. And I'm going to kick it off by playing you Tears Won't Lie by Brooke Combe. This is her new tune.

Yeah, that's the new tune by Brooke Combe, Tears Won't Lie. And I'm going to go straight into the new song by local band called Toy Car. It's called April. I met these guys actually at Record Store Day this year in the Jack. Had a good chat with them, so hopefully get them into the show soon, see what they've got coming up. But yeah, this is April by Toy Car.

Yeah, that was April by Toy Car. And like I say, I met those guys at the Jackrod Record Store Day. And I also forgot to say that I've got some guests with me today that I also seen at the Jack on Record Store Day. And that's Dead Cherry. They've come in slightly late, but we're here. We're gonna get the guys set up. And as usual, like second half of the show, we'll have a chat with them. They'll play some tunes. We'll see what they've got going on. And yeah, looking forward to it. Wanted to get the guys on for a while, so buzzing they've come in. I'm going to keep cracking on with the playlist, and this is another artist that I came across. The wonderful Instagram algorithm sent me this. It's Stacey Antonelle. She's from California, and she's playing in, let me see, I've got it in my notes here. She's playing in Prohibition Studios on the 18th of June, and I'm definitely going to go along to this because I think her sound's amazing. It's like country folk combined with like California surf rock. But yeah, Thursday the 18th of June, I'm going to go along. It's the night before my birthday, so it's an excuse to drink and listen to some good music. But this is Stacey Antonelle with her cover of Stand By Your Man.

Yeah, it was Stacey Antonelle and Stand By Your Man. Like I say, she's playing in Liverpool on the 18th of June, so I'll definitely be going to that. I think the tickets are like 13 quid, so don't think that's one to pass up. And I'm going to go straight into the next tune. I played these a couple of months ago, and I've been a fan of them for a while. Actually, I think I spoke about finding their album from like 2016 in the Seal in Dead Air Records. For 3 quid, so I couldn't pass it up. But yeah, this is Seafoam Green. They're playing in Archive down by Baltic on the 26th of June, I think. I'll double check that in a second. I do have that in the notes on my phone. But yeah, Seafoam Green, they're playing the end of June, and I think this will be a good one as well. Here we go. So this is Honey by Seafoam Green.

So that was Honey by Seafoam Green. Like I said, they're playing an archive on the 26th of June, so that'll be a good gig. It's Friday night. No excuse to not go, really. And I've got another Friday night gig, which is the 19th of June, which I've already got tickets for. It's in the Casimir Stockroom. It's So Revery, who were on the show a few months ago. And yeah, I think by now people know, like, I'm well into their stuff. They've released some great new tunes recently, one of them which I'm about to play. But I think the tickets for that were like £8. So if you get £8, Friday 19th of June, definitely not one to miss. And like I say, it's my birthday, so I'm going to go and definitely enjoy myself. So this is Days Go By So Reverie.

Yeah, that was Days Go By by Soul Reverie. And like I said, they've been in before. And I've tried to catch them a few times. And for some reason, I've always missed it. Like, something's got in the way. So I made sure definitely to get my tickets this time. And yeah, wasn't going to miss it. Another one, straight after the Soul Reverie gig next day, is Credits. They're doing a gig with Novelty Island to celebrate Brian Wilson's birthday. So it's been 60 years since the Beach Boys released Pet Sounds. 20th of June is Brian Wilson's, I think it would be his 85th birthday, maybe. I could be wrong. Obviously, he passed away last year. But they are playing along with Novelty Island. They're going to play through the entire Beach Boys Pet Sounds album, as well as some other Beach Boys sort of classics thrown in, I think, as well as some of their own stuff. So yeah, that's the 20th of June. Brian Wilson's birthday. It's also my pal Joe Lindsay's birthday. Joe always listens to the show. He's a big music head as well. So yeah, happy birthday, Joe, for that one. But I'm going to play you this. This is Evergreen by Credits. And whenever J-Mo was in for my second ever show back in October, he sort of, I guess, debuted this way before it was put out online by Credits. It's sort of one of their like back catalogue ones from when they were... I forgot what the name was. I'll remember it. But yeah, this is Evergreen by Credits.

0: Yeah, that was Evergreen by Credits. It's good to hear that after Jamie played it just acoustically by himself here in the studio. It's good to hear it was like the whole band together. And like I say, 20th of June, that'll be a great gig here, and then play the whole way through Pet Sounds. I think that's a class idea, to be honest, I think. Bit of housekeeping, I guess. I have a whole list of things that I wanted to get through and talk about, but as well, like I said, just so much music I wanted to play too. But in the cafe that's attached to the station here, the Croissant of Inequality, there's a poetry night starting by the guys that run Word Vomit in Liverpool. So Steve's asked me to give it a bit of a shout out. So starting next week, 11th of June, bit of a poetry evening. You can come along and do your own stuff, or just come along and have a listen. Just sort of chill out here. I think it starts at 7 o'clock. Worth checking that out on Instagram. So that's Word Vomit. It's the second Thursday of every month, and it's free. And then as well, Steve that runs in here has tried to get the Critical Mass bike ride up and running in Liverpool. So if you don't know what that is, it started in, I think, San Francisco. It's meant to be like every Friday night, a bit of like a sort of cycle, maybe like a cycle protesting, what we call it, going through the city centre. But it's a good like family event, gets loads of people, like-minded people together on bike. So I think it's the first Sunday of every month, and it started last month. So it's going to be this Sunday as well, starting at 2:30 in Chinatown. So worth checking that out if that's something you're into. But I'm going to keep playing along with music before I talk about loads more stuff that's happening in the city, because you've got like the OEA and like all the gigs at Anfield coming up. I'm going to play an artist that I've sort of seen a few times around the city, and I absolutely love the sound that she's putting out. I think like her voice is incredible, and it sort of reminds you a bit of like sort of Alanis Morissette, you could sort of say. But this is Lily Almond with Get What You Get.
1: Yeah. Should we try that?

0: Yeah, so that was Lily Allen, Get What You Get. Like I say, I think her voice is incredible. It's that, like, sort of folk mix with, like, that rock sound. It's very Alanis Morissette. And I think that's a good segue, because Lily Allen supported Dead Cherry on their, was it the release for Favourite Song?
1: Yeah.
0: Was it? So, yeah, welcome to the studio, the boys. Dead Cherry, got Joe and Jake.
2: Thank you very much, Nathan. No, yeah. Cheers.
0: No, thanks for coming in. I thought it wasn't going to happen, and then
1: I know it was
0: very last minute. Phoned me about an hour ago.
1: Like, well, you told me to come in at like 4:30, and I was like, "Oh yeah, son," and I was like, "What time?" So I've organised my whole day around this, but I didn't say to you, "Yeah, sorted, mate. I'll be there." So I was like, "Did I actually organise this?"
0: Yeah.
1: I organised myself and then didn't actually confirm anything to you. So
0: yeah, I had like double the length of playlist because I was thinking like, I don't think Joe's coming in. We'll just do it another time.
1: Oh no!
0: But yeah, they're here. They're going to play some tunes. We're going to talk about what they got coming up over the summer. But I guess I'll kick it off by playing Favourite Song, which is your latest release, your first release,
2: debut single. So it's first one out.
0: Yeah, that's it. I'll play that and then we can. We can talk about that. We can talk about the release party in the Jack. And yeah, here we go. So it's Dead Cherry, Favourite Song.

0: Yeah, Dead Cherry with Favourite Song. Yeah, I was just telling the boys, I'm absolutely loving that. It's
1: it's a bit of a party.
2: Much appreciated, cheers. Yeah.
1: I just want the La La La's to go on forever, do you know what I mean?
2: Should have done it four times,
1: yeah,
2: Joe.
1: Should have done it a bit longer, yeah. It was such a, on the day we recorded, that was such a last minute like add-on.
0: Was it?
1: It was so last minute add-on.
0: Yeah, it sounds perfect.
1: Like everyone in the studio was just on it, but you know, we recorded live, so it was just one.
0: Well, one take.
1: Yeah.
0: Nice.
1: Well, I think it was the second take, wasn't it?
0: Oh, well. Yeah,
1: but yeah, it was good.
0: That's
1: good.
0: Cool. And you had the release show in the Jack. I actually remember it because it was my last show in here at the end of April. So I was like, oh, can I try and make it down? But I couldn't make it down. Pippa actually said to me about it.
1: Yeah.
0: But yeah, I couldn't make it down. How was that?
2: It was amazing. We reached capacity in the Jack off like a week's notice upstairs. So it was, it was absolutely brilliant. Loads of new faces as well. People who just come in for a drink who like the sound of us. And just to have that like extra support just after a live show that we'd done at the Casimir Stockroom that was sold out as well. Like it was just... It was brilliant, and the music just went down so well, and then they played the tune after, and yeah, it was great.
0: It's been well received, like, definitely. Yeah. I'm happy to be able to give it a spin, and yeah, like I say, I'm happy to get you boys in. But you mentioned the Cars as well there. That must have been quite good. So that was your first like headline show, I suppose.
1: No, the first headline show was the Jack.
0: Your first show, yeah.
1: Yeah, that was the first one. That was that'll always be special for us both, because I think the Jacks are sort of local. It's where we knock about. It's where we met most of the people we love to hang around with. So it's like, and it's like close to our, you know, both our hearts. So to do it there and have the release there was like perfect.
0: Yeah, and I think like the significance of the Jack as well. Yeah, it's
2: 100%.
0: You know, it's like music.
1: We're not the first band to do the first gig there.
0: No, definitely not.
1: It feels like a
2: sold it out in a week though. We might be the first to do that. Probably not.
1: Someone else might have done.
0: Yeah. The Beatles back in the day. Yeah. Heard of them?
1: Yeah. We probably sold more than their first gig. To be fair.
0: True. Did you see? Actually, I had this in my notes. We should have said it before. The lineup with Macca's new album, they've renamed it the Macaranda.
1: That's
0: marketing genius. So
2: it's unreal, isn't it?
1: The Jacaranda are masters of marketing.
0: Even Paddy's day when it's like the Jacaranda. That's smart.
2: They're good friends of ours at the Jacaranda. They've always had like our backers, those Dead Cherry and his like individuals and stuff. Like they're amazing. Cool. Go down and get a pint, definitely.
0: Yeah. Well, that's where I first seen you guys playing on Record Store. Then it was definitely a good day. I wanted to ask you sort of, you actually haven't been together that long. It's less than a year, is it? You sort of formed Dead Cherry.
1: Yeah, it's
0: what's the story?
1: I don't know what you count as the birthday, but I'd say the first gig is probably the birthday.
2: We announced the band in September 2025, so still way off like a year. Myself and Joe, we'd been writing tunes since September 24, I suppose, really kind of moulded it, and then just recruited our other members and stuff. Yeah. And
1: the recruitment takes longer than anything else, doesn't it, really? Just going, please play in our band.
0: Please come.
1: We have a dream. Join the dream. And no one believes, And then, it's a bit easier to pick up people now, like, probably, but...
0: Yeah, that's it. When you have a bit of traction behind you, people want to jump on.
1: Well, we had to get his brother, because...
2: Alanis is on bass. He's an absolute master of his art and his sound tech. He's brilliant.
0: So is he based in Liverpool as well?
2: Yeah. So he's over here, and he's amazing. And then we've got Dan Abuelli on keys, and he's just a master of his trade.
0: That's her scene with your Record Store. He's handy there.
1: It's
0: cool.
1: He got the biggest cheer out of everyone, didn't he?
2: He did
1: Record
2: as well.
1: Store.
2: Yeah.
1: He was like, hey, an institution, Dan, and everyone's like, Dan. So he's got something about him.
0: I think looking as an audience member, it was just like, he's got the sunglasses on, he's just wearing the keys. I was like, he suits the Dead Cherry.
2: He's a legend.
1: He's already there. Like, we all live in his world, to be honest.
0: That's it.
1: So why have we not brought him? Because it'd just be all about him.
0: We'd just be asking
2: him. He'd show us up.
0: But before I crack on with some other questions, do you guys want to play a tune? You have your guitars there.
1: Yeah,
2: absolutely.
0: I'll pass it over to you guys. You guys can introduce it and crack on.
1: Sounds. So this one's sort of our mid-range one after a lot of noise. We try and slow it down. And it's basically about the trying to give up smoking but never quite doing it and just letting go sort of thing. So it's a quiet moment in the set, but it you know, you never know how songs go until you play them live, and it's gone down all right, so yeah, we're happy with it. But yeah, this one's called Bifters. One, two, three.

0: Boss, yeah. Nice one, lads. Enjoyed
1: Thank
0: that.
1: Thank you very much. Cheers.
2: Right.
0: So is that a new one? This is yet to be released, obviously.
2: Yeah, yet to be released. I mean, apart from that one, they're all yet to be released.
0: Yeah, of course. Yeah, it was a silly question.
2: We put that in the set, didn't we? And we just wasn't sure because it's quite one of those slowies, and it just.
0: Yeah.
2: One of my mates came to me and was like, "Oh my god, that's the time." I was so proud. Yeah. Then I was like, "What?" But you know, it was mad, but
0: nice.
1: Certainly wanted like the dead Jerry Armoury that we're like happy with, you know what I mean, or whatever. Yeah. That, like,
2: well, it was a surprise because I thought this is gonna go either way. Do you know what I mean?
0: Yeah. That's it. Everyone's
2: I back
0: got,
2: it.
0: Yeah,
1: 100%.
0: That's it. And is there a plan like for an EP coming out, or are you looking to do an album soon, or what's sort of?
1: Oh, I'll have to hold you there, Nathan. Yeah. It's all a secret. we can't be telling too much.
2: We have no idea.
1: No.
2: Okay, it's all right, a massive secret.
0: I'll keep it hush hush. I'll keep it hush hush. Well,
1: all right, we'll tell you.
0: I can get you back in, wink wink, if that ever happens.
2: Oh yeah, sure. Oh,
1: absolutely, yeah. Being honest.
0: But yeah, one thing I wanted to ask you about was the Isle of Wight. You're playing the Isle of Wight Festival. Just want to tell you about that.
1: 100%. Yeah, it'd be a good show. I mean, it's one of the biggest and best festivals in the country with like an amazing history and everything, so to be kind of selected to play that and kind of red picked as a what's deemed to be a successful artist, it means a lot, do you know what I mean? So getting that poster through and seeing Dead Cherry on it and everything is the opportunity to play there is going to be brilliant.
0: Yeah, that poster's getting free. I've been going up in the living room, is it?
2: Yeah.
0: It's one of them ones.
2: Remember when our name was this?
1: Yeah. I mean, we got added to the official playlist as well. So to see favourite song that we obviously played earlier on the same playlist as that of, I don't know, The Cure or The Sex Pistols or whatever, it's absolutely outrageous.
0: That's amazing. It's a class thing to be, especially, like you say, if you've only sort of got together properly in September to be like within a year on
2: the fourth gig. Unless we get something like that we'll definitely be the fourth gig. There's no way we're playing this week.
1: Well, we can't.
0: It'll be Pyramid Stage next year. That'll be it for your fifth gig.
2: But hopefully about ninth gig.
1: See what's what, but
2: we wouldn't say no.
0: that's it.
1: No, 100%.
0: So you obviously have that coming up. Do you have anything else planned for the summer, or is it sort of just like take it as it comes, gig wise, or just sort of see what's going on?
1: I mean, the biggest news we could probably reveal in terms of gig wise would be, all we can say maybe at this point is, Liverpool people, keep your eyes peeled in October, November time.
0: Okay.
1: But for the summer, it's sort of ride it easy, you know. Let's drop.
2: Also, if you're not from Liverpool and you don't live in Liverpool, definitely come because, you know.
0: Yeah.
1: Still keep October, November, sort of time. Just the 2 months full book. Yeah. You'll be clean just as a whistle.
2: Yeah, there'll be a few people from Sheffield popping up, won't they? Sheffield massive.
1: 100%, Wigan and all.
2: Yeah, Wiggy.
0: Nice. Yeah, that's it.
2: Know a few from there, so yeah, it'll be a.
0: Okay, cool. So yeah, we'll keep an eye. I'll definitely have to give that a little shout out on the radio whenever. Never see the news.
2: Yeah, the fun gigs. When we look out, you know, we were saying this the other day. Obviously, we had Sheffield last Friday, and we look out, and like it's hard. You know, we've got a job to do. You know, concentrate on what you're doing. But then sometimes you get taken away by people just proper dancing and loving it, and like singing your lyrics back, and it's just like so good to see because it means we're doing our job properly and. Like that's everything, you know, all the smiles on the faces, like, and you know, some people at this stage, you know, you are getting people who you know, and they're getting people who they know, and it's like some of them haven't been a gig in ages.
0: Yeah,
2: do you know what I mean? So it's like when they're buzzing about it, and they're like, oh wow, you know what I mean? Yeah. And then
0: I think it's that snowball effect. When they tell their friend, they're like,
2: Then gig come. Like I know a load of gig goers, and they've asked a few people from the first one in the Jack, and then it snowballed, and then there's people who. Are just dead Cherry fans, they don't know us now, and it's like great. And they're coming up to us going, oh, that was a boss gig. So we're doing our job properly, and you know, we do put a lot of work into it, and we make sure the set's, you know, lively and got all the ways it's got to go, and we do put a lot of work and thought into it, so it's good.
0: It shows, I think. Like I said, that day I seen you in the Jack, it was like a tight set, like good tunes. Covered the Lightning Seeds as well, didn't you?
2: One of my favourite songs, that
0: was a great tune. I like that as well, thrown in there, and it's great to see you doing so well.
1: Thank you very much.
0: Just want to play another tune. I'm conscious we've only got about 5-10 minutes left, so just want to play another tune and then
1: absolutely.
0: A few things here to cover before we finish, and then yeah, we'll I'll leave it with you again. You can introduce it and crack on.
1: Thank you very much. No, cheers. Yeah, this is a favourite song by Dead. Not favourite song. I do apologise.
2: No, you're
1: this is it. I've Got a Friend by Dead Cherry. Yeah, please check it out. Let us know what you reckon. Thank you.

0: Another great tune. Thanks,
1: lads. Thanks, one. Cheers.
2: Thank you very much.
0: I enjoyed that. Looking forward
1: to hearing
0: that.
1: It's a surreal experience, you know, playing in front of the traffic that I'm normally waiting in.
2: Yeah.
1: I literally hate this road.
0: Yeah. Playing in front of the traffic.
2: I've got a friend by Dad Jerry.
1: Yeah, if you're on Holt Road right now waiting in traffic, that one's for you.
0: Well, speaking of listeners, Steve's just handed me a note saying give a big shout out to. So he's been keeping track of where people are listening around the world. So currently we've got a shout out to people from India, Helsinki, Fort Lauderdale, Key West, and Columbus, Ohio. So we've got some worldwide listeners.
2: Oh, unbelievable.
1: Shout out to a lot of you. Respect. Big
2: thank
1: it
2: you,
1: up.
2: Thank you very much.
0: From Holt Road to Helsinki, that's it.
1: Well, when we have a world tour, I'm sure they're going to come.
2: Yeah. Thank you very much, everyone. Really appreciate it.
0: Well, yeah, thanks again for coming in, lads. It's been a great little afternoon. I've enjoyed that. Enjoy meeting you. And,
1: we'll do it again.
0: Yeah, definitely. We'll have to get you back in later in the year whenever this news comes out and this wink wink album that isn't coming out, we'll talk about that afterwards.
2: It's like talking about secondary school when we've got a newborn baby.
0: Before I finish, I did have a list of load of stuff that I was just going to quickly run through. Obviously, like I mentioned, all the gigs that are going on in the city, then you've got the bigger stuff going on. You've got two Foo Fighters gigs in Anfield, you've got My Chemical Romance, which I was told last night I've actually now got a ticket to, so that'll
2: incredible. Oh, I'm so jealous.
0: That'll be an interesting one. Then you've obviously got the Africa OEA, the 20th and the 21st of June, which I've sort of skipped over talking about, which I really should have focused a huge amount of time on. I think it's one of the greatest weekends in Liverpool.
2: I mean, what a city for music with gigs and everything.
0: Yeah, exactly.
2: It's amazing.
0: Exactly. So, yeah, we've got that. Then also on the docks, you've got Red Rum Club, Paul Weller. I'm going to Manchester to see Sierra Farrell with Adam, who's up on the show a good bit. It's amazing. And lastly, but not least, a bit of a humble brag from me. I'm going to see Jack White in Paris next week, so I will be bragging about that on the next show. So, thank you for listening. Thank you, Dead Cherry, Joe and Jake, for coming in.
2: Thank you.
0: I will see you on the
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0: next
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Well, hello and welcome to another episode of Mersey Women, the show that's all about helping us girls and women in Merseyside live our best lives ever. I'm Ciara Jones and we're broadcasting from Liverpool Community Radio, 106.7 FM, right here in the heart of Kensington, Liverpool. You can get us on, hopefully you're hearing us live today, but if not, you can get us certainly on your Alexa, your smart speaker. You get us online at www.lcrfm.co.uk. And yeah, so welcome to the show. And a little bit about me, just a very brief bio. You know, who is this Ciara Jones? I've been a health visitor and a midwife over the past 30 years, combining both. So I am passionate about all things to do with helping girls and women and mums in a particular way, and carers live their best lives ever. I'm passionate about all things to do with our

So anyway, let's get on with the show today. Now, I got a question for all you lovely listeners. If Mersey Women is all about helping us girls and women live our best lives possible, where can we go to for that inspiration, like in 2026, really particularly when we seem to be living in a very challenging world for on so many fronts, isn't it, eh? And a world that could easily make us just want to kind of pull the battens down and not bother at all with engaging with the wider issues of the day. And gosh, there's many of them, isn't there, out there? Well, I got a little suggestion. Maybe we should just need to briefly pause and step back in time and listen to some extraordinary, inspiring life stories from women in history with direct connections to Liverpool, and like stories that have had lasting impact to women's lives to this day, both in Liverpool and beyond. Now, to help share some of these stories and bring them to life today, and no doubt inspires, I am sure, in no small way, I'm so delighted to have Tabitha Rowland, a PhD student from the University of Liverpool, joining us. She's going to impart her inside knowledge and expertise on this very topic. But first, to help settle us in to listening to the tales from Tabitha today about these extraordinary women and our city's history, let's have a little listen to a current day female artist here in Liverpool, Visions of Albion, and Daily Life.

0: That was the lovely Visions of Albion and Daily Life. So, as I was saying, we are so, so happy and excited to welcome our very special guest, Tabitha Rowland from the University of Liverpool, to Mersey Women. Tabitha, welcome to Mersey Women. Excellent. So before we get into hearing about these amazing women connected to Liverpool's history, I just wonder maybe if you wouldn't mind sharing with us and the listeners, you know, what it is you're actually studying, what's your area of interest, and kind of why? What brought you into it?
1: Yeah, well, I could talk for ages about my subject, obviously, so I'll try and keep it brief. But I did my BA and my MA in English Literature at the University of Liverpool, and I wasn't quite satisfied enough with the research.

0: research that I'd done. So I had that itch to do the PhD, and I couldn't quite figure out what I wanted to do until I did this essay on gossip in Wuthering Heights and Villette, and I kind of realised that there was this whole literature out there that needed to be explored from a very feminist gossip point of view. And so I'm now currently doing a PhD in gossip in Elizabeth Bowen's novels, who is an Anglo-Irish author in the modernist period.
1: Okay, so what do you, like, when we think gossip, you just think some tittle-tattle kind of conversations, but I guess you're finding that there's more to it than the tittle-tattle.
0: There's a lot more deeper things happening, which is really interesting. So it's a lot of, like, knowledge sharing, and we kind of, if you reframe it outside of the normal kind of objective knowledge, is the only knowledge that we can have, it's the only truth. Once we start to consider how social knowledge is shared and how we know each other, that becomes a lot more subjective, but that's still knowledge, and so we have a lot more value there that is kind of unexplored, and gossip is a really good way to kind of tap into that knowledge.
1: Interesting. I'm gonna be kind of more hyper alert now to the little tittle-tattles and the gossip. Exactly. And I think it kind of nicely slides into what we're going to talk about today, and these three women, isn't it, that you've so kindly gone off and done some research on, that really had made quite a profound impact with their lives in history and with connections to Liverpool. So let's kick off. I think we're going to start with Isabel, aren't
0: we?
1: Over to you, Tabitha, here.
0: So Isabel Lace, was born in 1836. She was one of seven children. She was educated very normally kind of in Liverpool. I believe she was born on Canning Street, so very local. She married a Swiss cotton merchant in 1861, so she's kind of in her 25, which is slightly later for that period. And they kind of moved between England and Switzerland for a lot of their early marriage before moving over to Egypt for his work, where he then died of tuberculosis, unfortunately, 9 years into their marriage. So she's now in her early 30s, husbandless, needing something to do. So she goes back to England and trains as a painter. So she goes to the Slade School of Art, which is connected to University College London, so a very prestigious institution. She gets her degree, and then she starts being able to commission art. So people go to her for book illustrations. She does a lot of floral paintings as well. But then she also did this really lovely painting, which is one of her only surviving paintings, actually, because they were all destroyed in a fire. So this is also kind of why she's forgotten. It's called Castles in the Air, and it's kind of this almost ethereal painting of this woman, and it's kind of very much like almost religious in tone as well. So she's got a very broad range of styles there.
1: I mean you've just packed so much in there. I'm just thinking, trying to imagine this woman back in, like, we're talking what, the mid 19th century here. She's widowed out in Egypt.
0: Yes.
1: Did they have any children?
0: No. She's childless at this point as well, which is also very unusual for the time.
1: Yeah, it is, isn't it? Yeah.
0: And then she goes back to England and just thinks, what am I going to do with my time? I'll retrain. And then she is able to then have some form of economic agency without her husband as well.
1: Indeed. I can only imagine she must have come up against some barriers here at the time. Do share.
0: Yes,
1: please.
0: Yeah, so she found it almost impossible to get rental spaces and studios. Okay. So she had to do a lot of the stuff at home. She just came up against a lot of criticism in the art world, you know, not being seen as a proper painter because she's a woman and she hasn't been trained under a great artist, you know, the protege kind of model. She kind of went off and did a degree on her own.
1: Wow. Amazing. And did she find, like you've just alluded to there, that she wasn't kind of critiqued very favourably in the art world, and she's quite a lone painter.
0: There's not really any criticism about her at the time. She did have some paintings exhibited, so she was exhibited at the Walker Art Gallery in Liverpool. I think she had about 27 of her paintings exhibited there, so she did have some merit. People saw the quality of her paintings, but she just was never able to quite make it into the big leagues.
1: Did she reflect on this kind of her challenges, the social challenges, and that in any, through any other avenues or just through her artwork?
0: Yeah, so she did an autobiography about what it was like being a woman painter. She published that towards the end of her life, which was also a very interesting period because she suddenly got into kind of theosophical elements and kind of like spiritualism and things like that. So she was obviously a very creative woman in multiple aspects. And so she kind of got into writing occult esque books towards the end of her life, and then that was what led her into writing her autobiography, which saw a lot more success than any of her paintings ever did, weirdly enough. but it still wasn't never quite yeah. given the credit that it was due.
1: Okay. Did it even land some kind of recognition in her time? Did she get to see that with her autobiography as a matter of interest? Or
0: I think not particularly, maybe in very small circles, okay. but there wasn't really that much shout about it. And I think partially that could be due to the fact that there was a lot of life writing at that time. So lots of people were okay. consuming diaries and letters okay. from people.
1: Yeah.
0: So it could have just gotten lost in that mix a little bit.
1: Not a
0: bit,
1: million miles away from today, kind
0: no,
1: of.
0: Exactly.
1: Do you know what I mean? Everyone yeah. sharing their story out there and you can't see the wood from the trees almost. But
0: exactly.
1: then there's gems in there like Isabel.
0: She's got such an amazing story and she just was never able to get that platform that she deserved,
1: yeah.
0: really, what we would consider a platform today,
1: at least. And did she, in her autobiography, did she quite allude to then kind of her struggles, her journeys, or was that kind of, did she lean into those thoughts?
0: So, and yeah, a lot of it was about what it was like being a woman painter in the kind of mid-19th century mm-hmm. and how pretty much every single thing you came up against was a barrier. There was no kind of open door for you necessarily. And, you know, even her degree wasn't necessarily seen as a proper degree compared to the male degrees.
1: Right.
0: Naturally. But it was seen at least as a qualification. Yeah. So there is a small, small hope
1: small
0: there.
1: Hope. So brave.
0: Yeah, isn't it? And I just, yeah. I think there's some real merit in her having that confidence and that independence to just yeah. go out and make a career for herself. She didn't see her husband's death as like the end
1: at
0: of
1: the
0: her
1: end.
0: Life. Like, she didn't sit there and kind of wallow yeah. away in a kind
1: yeah.
0: of Victorian widow situation.
1: Yeah, yeah. I know that you could easily have embraced that stereotypical
0: yes.
1: image, couldn't you? You're widowed. That's it, kind
0: yeah.
1: of. But to kind of follow really what was in her heart
0: yeah.
1: and her, you know, her interest
0: passion.
1: And the passion and, like, you know, as a painter and that she needed to express herself.
0: Exactly.
1: And thank goodness she did.
0: Yes.
1: Thank goodness she did. So could we see her artwork anywhere today? If anyone's listening in, wondering, yeah. gosh, I'd love to see one of those pictures. I know you said a lot of them were lost in a fire,
0: yeah.
1: sadly.
0: So I don't believe, from what I could find, there was any on exhibition at the moment. You can find it online. So Castles in the Air is the only one that is kind of
1: yeah.
0: digitized in that sense.
1: Okay.
0: And unfortunately. But.
1: Okay. Oh, no. It's just, it's just, because I'm just looking, because she was born, it was 1836.
0: Yes.
1: So you're talking, yeah, here. So she's kind of with, isn't she? Correct me if I'm wrong now, and I know you will, as a PhD student.
0: Yeah.
1: Talking the age of the Enlightenment here as well, isn't it? And
0: yeah.
1: all that, you know, and I'm thinking about her interest in spirituality and
0: yes,
1: the occult
0: exactly.
1: and all that. There was a lot of that, wasn't there, going on?
0: Yeah, so the Romantics really started leaning into the spiritual world,
1: mm.
0: and then the Victorians really lent into spiritualism. Mm. Like, they really loved the occult. They loved, like, Ouija boards and all that kind of
1: yeah.
0: mysticism. They loved mesmerism as well. They really believed that people could mesmerize you into doing things. That's where Dracula came from. And it's,
1: yeah.
0: you know, it's
1: interesting, isn't it? Oh, well, thank you for sharing that. I mean, somebody, like, as you say, we wouldn't really have heard about, but I think she's a beautiful example of, you know, when you think you're at your lowest, and you could be at
0: yes.
1: your lowest in life, and what's happened to you and the hand you've been dealt, but she kind of didn't, she didn't wallow, did she?
0: No.
1: And back up she came and
0: exactly.
1: and followed her passion, and so we're talking about her today.
0: Yeah.
1: That's just brilliant.
0: That
1: is absolutely
0: yeah.
1: fantastic. No, thank you so much for sharing about Isabel. Now let's move on.
0: Because
1: we have to. And now we're moving on to, is it Josephine?
0: Yes. So Josephine mm. was born Josephine Gray in 1828. So she isn't a Liverpool born. She was born in Northumberland.
1: Mm-hmm.
0: And she was also one of seven, actually. There's a lot of children in these families. So her father was actually the cousin of Lord Grey, who was a very famous kind of abolitionist and reformer. So he really campaigned against the slave trade. And so because of these views in the family, she was kind of brought up on very liberal ideas. And so she was very feminist, very kind of abolitionist, which we love to see.
1: Mm.
0: And she went on to do a lot of education as well. She ended up marrying George Butler, who was a fellow at Exeter College in Oxford. So,
1: okay.
0: Again, a very smart man. And they spent 6 years there. They had four kids in that time, but she did not like her time there. Whenever she'd go to these dinners, she would always find herself really irritated by the misogyny that was within these institutions. At one point, she said that she spoke little with men, but much with God. So she's made her point very clear there,
1: yeah.
0: I think.
1: Yeah.
0: But then, unfortunately, kind of 6 years after they moved to Oxford, her youngest died by falling off the banister of the stairwell when she was 5 years old. Mm. And so she's kind of racked with this grief. And George ends up getting a job at Liverpool College, which is why they then move up here.
1: Okay.
0: And kind of within this grief, she decides that she really wants to pour that energy and that love that she had for her child into giving back to the community. So when they were in Oxford, they helped shelter a lot of fallen women. So women who were in prostitution, who got pregnant outside of marriage, they sheltered them. And they did the same up in Liverpool as well, which is then how she got involved in the fight against the Contagious Diseases Act.
1: Okay.
0: Which in a port city like Liverpool, you have a lot of venereal diseases knocking about. And instead of trying to control the male side of the population, the government decided to pass this bill called the Contagious Diseases Act, which forced women prostitutes to undergo medical examinations if they were suspected of carrying. And if they didn't comply, then they would be sent to prison. Right. So it's a lose-lose situation. And Josephine thought that this was not right because she saw that the women were being victimized by the system and they didn't really have any other option, really, to go, and that this act wasn't actually getting the problem sorted.
1: Yeah.
0: And so she did a few appeals and it took a long time to get sorted, but she eventually got it repealed, which
1: wow.
0: is amazing.
1: That actually, no, if you just pause, we just pause
0: yeah,
1: here for a minute. Like this is like,
0: that
1: actually is amazing.
0: Yes.
1: Because why, as you've so clearly there, thank you, explained what the act entailed. Like the option was you either conform to the really brutal kind
0: yes.
1: of assessments at the time,
0: yes.
1: highly traumatic assessments,
0: yeah.
1: or else you get thrown in prison.
0: Mm-hmm.
1: I mean, I suppose when you think about it as well, Tabitha, like this act would have been passed by men only.
0: Yeah,
1: in part,
0: exactly.
1: Because women didn't have the vote.
0: No.
1: So there's just like no voice heard here at all. No representation
0: mm-hmm.
1: whatsoever. And she managed to get that act repealed. Did she just kind of use her connections then? Or,
0: yes.
1: to... Because that's massive
0: yeah.
1: to get that. I mean, and that must have taken in an awful lot of
0: oh, yeah.
1: time, energy.
0: Yes, lots of pamphleteering. So she was part of this association called the Ladies National Association.
1: Yeah.
0: And she was kind of co-heading this effort specifically. So she wasn't head of the organisation itself, but she was head of this
1: yeah.
0: group effort. And a lot of kind of scholarship since then have seen it as kind of like the first major women's movement in kind of modern history that was completely led by women, and it worked, and it was really kind of the basis from what the suffragettes then did
1: right.
0: when they were then fighting for the right to vote, because they saw how they organized,
1: yeah.
0: how they used their networks, how they used
1: yeah.
0: probably their gossip and their communication to work together and get this
1: completely
0: sorted.
1: And they saw it could be done, and
0: exactly
1: it was done through this process.
0: Yes.
1: So you're sowing the seeds for the next generation that's coming
0: exactly.
1: after to let's get our voices heard
0: yes.
1: about the vote, kind of like.
0: Exactly.
1: yeah.
0: One
1: yeah.
0: of the MPs once said that they were kind of used to dealing with other forms of problems, but that this problem of women revolting was very awkward for them.
1: I'm sorry for
0: yeah,
1: the trouble.
0: Isn't it?
1: yeah. Wow, that's just amazing. Was she involved with any other movements or campaigns in
0: yeah.
1: her time?
0: Yeah, so mm-hmm. after she kind of did the first appeal against the Contagious Diseases Act and that kind of fell through, that kind of went onto the back burner for a bit, and then she got involved in the sex trafficking abolition as well. So she really worked closely with like the police and other kind of government agencies to stop the trafficking of women and girls over to Europe. And she actually got one of the heads of police, I believe it was Belgium, removed from his position because of his involvement, which is insane for her. And then so once she finished that little task of hers, she then went back to the Contagious Diseases Act, got that solved, and then she then went to fight for the same rights over in India as well, because obviously it was still under British colonial rule. They passed it in England, but they did not pass it in India. So she was like, this is not right. This is still happening elsewhere within our Commonwealth, within our territories. This rule also needs to apply to India. And so that was another front that she was
1: yeah.
0: fighting on.
1: My goodness, one woman to achieve all this. Like, honestly, it takes a... You need to kind of process this, because I'm thinking that's extraordinary, because issues of sex trafficking are still such
0: yeah.
1: a prevalent issue to this day.
0: Exactly.
1: And indeed, sadly, in cities like Liverpool and many other cities in Britain and throughout Europe. And issues of the day to day were very prevalent back then. But
0: yes.
1: it was more, was it that sadly, very young girls, weren't they? Sometimes
0: yeah.
1: were being trafficked to European countries
0: yes.
1: rather than, you know, a lot. Now we hear it's more, it can be the other way, or within
0: yeah.
1: the country, or et cetera, whatever. But to actually go and take on the authority of another country mm-hmm. and successfully.
0: Yes.
1: Is just utterly remarkable, yeah, really, isn't it? And my goodness, it shows the force and the determination. And if you're that motivated yes. and you go that passionate, you just focus.
0: Yeah, you find a way to do it.
1: You absolutely do. And when you see clearly, I'm thinking, I'm just going back to actually how you mentioned she grew up in a family household where there was very much kind of guidance around yes. you sort of having a social conscience and a moral conscience yes. of thinking beyond yourselves, and mm-hmm. they were clearly quite privileged. Would that be yes. fair to say, yeah. Tabitha? But that I think would have had such an impact here, wouldn't it, and helped yeah. to
0: definitely.
1: What do you think? Or
0: yeah,
1: does she reflect on that in any writings? Or
0: yeah, so she did a lot of like kind of letters and essays. So she was really for the education of women. So she did a lecture once and they expected 30 people to turn up when 300 people turned up. So she was very, very well known and loved in her time, which is really lovely to see. And I think that kind of grounding that she had within her family gave her kind of the theoretical basis, if anything else, to be yeah. able to kind of articulate what's happening, because yeah. I've always considered myself a feminist, but I didn't know that I was a feminist when I was younger because okay. I didn't have that language. And I think the same thing happened with Josephine, in that she was kind of taught all these social issues, and then when she got older she saw it happening in real time, you know, when she moved to Oxford, saw the misogyny yeah. within the institutions, and she was like, this is not yeah. right, and she was able to make that connection.
1: That's a really, really good point you're making there. It's the idea she just took the kind of moral code she grew up with for granted, as we do, mm-hmm. because that was her norm.
0: Yeah.
1: And she expected, probably as a young child, and you grew up in a lovely developing brain, taking all this knowledge yes. in and guidance from your parents, your carers, you go out into the wider world and suddenly it's not all operating like mm-hmm. that at all.
0: Yeah.
1: Sadly. And yeah. she sees this down in Oxford and straight away she's like, no.
0: No, I'm not having this. And yeah. she recounts in one of her letters the fellows talking about Elizabeth Gaskell's latest novel, Rudy, and the fact that they weren't very, they didn't love it. And they were kind of pegging it down as the fact that she was a woman writer was the reason why they didn't enjoy it.
1: Yeah.
0: And so she was kind of sat there and she said that she didn't say anything because she knew that it wasn't necessarily appropriate, but she was sat there seething, basically, yeah. at this, yeah. and that she was done with that circle.
1: And it's probably just sitting there seething, I can just imagine. We're probably sitting here seething
0: yeah.
1: today, the two of us, aren't we? Got going like this. That's the energy, isn't it,
0: yes.
1: though? That is the impetus that you need,
0: yeah.
1: isn't it, almost? So in ways, I don't want to say they're helping her, but they're actually showing why you need to
0: yes,
1: go and do something
0: exactly.
1: in a backhanded way.
0: Yeah, exactly.
1: Yeah, and then, oh my goodness. So did, for our listeners here today, if they wanted to read a little bit more, just a light topic on this, did she have a lot of pamphlets, or did she write in magazines, or would there be ways to kind of find
0: yeah.
1: out more and get a bit more insight into her thoughts? And
0: I would say, there were almost definitely kind of essays out there. They'll be available online if they are in the public domain, because she's been dead for long
1: right.
0: enough, which is... What is so good about these figures is that they've been dead for so long that most of their work is now available to us in the public domain. So it's super,
1: it's
0: super easy to access.
1: Yeah.
0: So
1: yeah, that's just
0: there.
1: Brilliant, isn't it? And for like we said at the top of the show, if we're just thinking, oh my God, the world we're living in today, you want to batten down the hatches. If you just want a bit of inspiration, just kind of Google her, really,
0: yeah,
1: isn't it?
0: Exactly.
1: And just to kind of read one of her letters, essays,
0: yeah.
1: And kind of, yeah, make you think another way, and that she managed to pull that off. I think it's extraordinary with the Belgian police, and isn't it remarkable?
0: It's insane.
1: There are almost lessons there for today, and to keep going with these issues, do not give up, isn't it?
0: Definitely.
1: And definitely, and that whole area as well of kind of having that the Contagious Diseases Act
0: mm-hmm.
1: repealed. That's starting to kind of slowly
0: yes.
1: kind of think of, you know, woman's health,
0: mm-hmm.
1: well-being
0: yes.
1: here in this whole picture, isn't it?
0: Yes.
1: And with this element of compassion here,
0: yeah.
1: like, and
0: exactly.
1: yeah, that's amazing.
0: Yes.
1: Is there anything else you want to share about her to us before we pause
0: yeah.
1: for a little song? but honestly, you're giving us so much here. It's fantastic.
0: Yeah, no, I just think one of the things that I think we should really take from her is that, you know, she was a Christian woman, and so fundamentally in her belief, prostitution was sinful. And that was a lot of the criticism that she was levelled at by the MPs, like, you shouldn't know about this, you shouldn't be talking about this because it is a sinful thing. And she's like, well, sure, but then I can see the true kind of victimisation that's happening here, the true kind of power imbalance, and that is more important than the thing itself. And I think it's really important in what can be quite divisive times is that we can all be united against common issues, and yes. that the thing that is purportedly the issue may not actually be the issue itself.
1: Yes, and it's not, and it's kind of almost as well, isn't it, if needs be, disassociating it from whatever church or anything yes. like that. It's the principle, isn't
0: exactly.
1: it, to go into that level.
0: Exactly, seeing people as humans.
1: At the get-go. Yeah. That's the starting point, not that it's because you're Christian or because you're yes. Muslim or you're Jew. You know, not,
0: exactly.
1: not any,
0: nothing like
1: yeah.
0: that. You're just human yeah. races and we are all together.
1: Love it.
0: Yeah.
1: That's the starting point,
0: yeah,
1: isn't it?
0: Exactly.
1: Oh, my goodness. I think we need to let our listeners pause
0: yes.
1: in a very, very nice way. But no, that's absolutely. Thank you so much for sharing those insights. So let's go to a little bit of music now from Helen Moore. And I like the title of this. I think it goes well. Playing with Fire.

0: That was the lovely Helen Maugh on Playing with Fire. So welcome back to this great discussion we're having here today with Tabitha Rowland, who's a wonderful PhD student at University of Liverpool, inspiring us by these amazing women like that I certainly hadn't heard about before. I'm so glad I have today in history. We've had Liverpool connections, where we've heard about Isabel, we've heard about Josephine, and now we're going to talk, Tabitha, about Felicia.
1: So Felicia was born Felicia Brown. She's a bit earlier than the other two, so she's 1793. She was born on 118 Duke Street, so very
0: That's
1: local
0: Liverpool.
1: Again.
0: Yes.
1: And she spent about 7 years in Liverpool before she moved over to North Wales. And she spent the vast majority of her childhood in Wales, so she does consider herself a Welshman, which is lovely.
0: We'll allow her that.
1: Yeah, we'll allow her that. We'll get back to, she does come back to Liverpool eventually in her story, so it's okay. So she was a really literary child. She started reading Shakespeare at age 6, according to her sister. That was her go-to. Naturally, I'm sure most of us reach for Shakespeare at age 6.
0: Enid Blyton.
1: Same here. And as she kind of got older, she was proficient in Welsh, French, German, Italian, Spanish, and Portuguese. So she's obviously just very one of those virtuoso kind of people that just naturally pick up things. So she's, you know, a childhood protege already,
0: Absolutely.
1: We can say. And her kind of protege-ness continues when she publishes her first poetry in 1808, so when she's 14 years old, and she publishes this in Liverpool. So that's back when the connection comes in. And so she's obviously had a very strong connection to Liverpool to want to publish there.
0: To get it published at age 14, I mean, it's not the days of self-publication
1: no,
0: where you can
1: exactly.
0: go down now.
1: they saw a lot of merit in her, and I think when they published it, Percy Bysshe Shelley as well saw a lot of interest and saw a lot of talent in her. So they had a very brief correspondence, which is very, very cool, because everyone knows Percy Bysshe Shelley as the husband of Mary Shelley, obviously. And so it's just really cool to have that connection there as well. She ended up marrying Captain Alfred Hammonds in 1812, and she continued to write throughout their marriage. They had a few children, I want to say four. And during that time when they were married, she ended up winning a poetry competition and winning the equivalent of £3,600. So
0: nice.
1: Not little money. Mm-hmm. And they eventually divorced, unfortunately.
0: Okay.
1: Well, not divorced, sorry, technically separated, because they didn't have divorce as much then. So it's not really given a reason as to why they separated. Maybe it was because he was in the army, because of living, any rhyme or reason.
0: Yeah.
1: And during their separation, she continued to write, and she got the children. And so he went off to live on the continent by himself. And so it was her at home with her four children and her mother. So her mother ended up doing a lot of the domestic care, and that was how Felicia was then able to go and write all of her poetry. So she was kind of then stepping up into that typically patriarchal role in the household, in terms of going out to get that economic independence for the family.
0: And can I just ask, would that have been quite unusual back in that day, that after a separation, a marital breakdown, there's children involved, that the children would have gone over to the mother? Am I right in thinking that the ownership was with the father?
1: Yes. Mm. So back when women didn't have any rights, really.
0: No.
1: The children were seen as property of the father. So the fact that he presumably let them go to her means that they had a very amicable separation, from what I can see. And
0: almost kind of, you could say, quite a modern separation for the time. Do you know?
1: Because later on, she has to give two of her children over to her husband, because her mother dies, so she's not able to support as many people in her household anymore. And a lot of the correspondence between her and her husband at that time are about childcare arrangements, which is so modern.
0: That's
1: and so,
0: so
1: instead
0: modern
1: of being
0: day.
1: Over text, we've got it over letters instead, and it's all about schooling arrangements, holidays.
0: So is it quite amicable?
1: I would say so.
0: From reading the letters,
1: From what I've researched, it seems like they've got a good arrangement happening, which is really nice to see.
0: It's lovely, isn't it? And the children's needs kind of at the centre of it, and they're both trying to navigate their way through the world. And that's very modern.
1: Yes, because I think you kind of always see the kind of Victorians and the Romantics as being, marriage is this huge institution that is so well respected and nothing ever breaks it. And now we have this story of Felicia Hermans, who is economically independent, is separated from her husband, and is just talking about it normally. And
0: Do you think, though, Tabitha, I mean, it's fantastic, clearly, like, they managed to navigate that, but I would imagine what they still have come up against some judgment, whatever, you know, kind of, you know, from wider society, because as you've already said, marriage was considered like the kind of the way to go, kind of, wasn't it?
1: Yeah, definitely. And I think, you know, whilst they definitely had pushback in terms of their communities, I'm sure a lot of their, you know, relationships within a smaller community would have been affected. That's the gossip again, slightly more negative gossip maybe. But then also you can have the positive gossip for those people who probably see a lot of themselves in Felicia, but then can say, oh, maybe it is possible for me
0: absolutely.
1: To not go out and do these things as well. You know, so there's the two strands.
0: There's two strands. You know, and she's almost like leading by example here.
1: Exactly.
0: Isn't she?
1: Yes.
0: And
1: definitely.
0: Showing other women of her day, it can actually be done. I mean, I'm assuming, I mean, a relationship breaks down, it can never, you know, there's always sadness and fallout there or whatever. But we, as you said, we don't know for whatever reason their relationship broke down. But that you can still navigate a way forward and live a very positive life and have such impact. And she followed her passion, like our first friend Isabel with the painting. She's following the poetry. And how is her poetry going down?
1: Oh, she is seen as one of like the big celebrities of the day. Oh. So she's really, really well known in her time. She's kind of second only to Byron in terms of publication sales. So she's a huge, huge name. And Byron is seen as one of like the first celebrities. So the fact that she's kind of up with him in those kind of top leagues is really...
0: Wow.
1: Really shows her skill and her acumen. And I think, again, a lot of the kind of assumptions is that there were many women writers in the Romantic period, but there were actually quite a few women poets in the Romantic period. And a lot of people were reading women's poetry in the same level that they were men's poetry as
0: well. This is good. This is good, isn't it? And she's making a living here, isn't she?
1: Yes, she is. She's earning a lot of money.
0: Do you think that almost kind of smacks against kind of what we would have thought would have been kind of the more traditional way people would have lived back then, the fact that it's actually landing quite well here, that celebrityism, that's actually contrary to what I would have thought. Like,
1: So she was able enough to keep essentially six people in her home, you know, including herself, her mother and her four children. So she had to earn that much to be able to do that. And it was only because her mother died and that she couldn't do the domestic chores anymore that was why she had to give away her children rather than it be an economic reason, which I think is also really interesting.
0: That is, isn't it? It's and again, it's that leading by example and showing it can be done, and it's amazing. So and do we know many of her poems now today, or
1: so she's got a lot of poetry collections out there. All of her poems are available online. Again, this is the great stuff about the public domain. So if you want to find one of her poems, Poetry Foundation, I think, is a really lovely website. It sets it out as it is on the page, no weird formatting. I think one of my favorite ones that I have is The Grave of a Poetess. And it's basically her reflecting on this grave of a poetess from her own position as a poetess, and kind of seeing how they're similar, thinking about how she would have seen the world, how she is now in kind of the grave and like death and kind of the cycle of things and kind of art. And I really love the final stanza, which is, where couldst thou fix on mortal ground thy tender thoughts and high? Now peace the woman's heart hath found, and joy the poet's eye.
0: Oh,
1: just think that's lovely.
0: Love that. Now peace the poet's heart hath found, isn't it? And that's what it's all about, isn't it, for us all?
1: So it's
0: that's
1: just
0: nice.
1: Yeah, seeing a fellow poetess kind of find her peace and then being able to get, you know, creative inspiration from that interaction. And it's just really lovely how you can find inspiration and creativity literally anywhere that you can.
0: It's beautiful, Tabitha.
1: Yeah.
0: And to this day, this is how we
1: take
0: this is, and isn't it? And it's that kind of human interaction. It's a human observation, isn't it? It's somebody else showing us it can be done. Because it has been done.
1: And
0: I'm just hoping, as we're saying today, we're all about trying to sow a few seeds of inspiration out there, that, you know, you're thinking in your head, like, you know, that there's no way we can get around so many seemingly unsurmountable issues, or even on a more personal level, how can I ever follow my dream of whatever I'm interested in, be it writing, drawing, you know, kickboxing, whatever, you know, but they're, you know, until actually I think in ways we do follow our dream, we perhaps won't have the peace in our heart. That Felicia alludes to. Wow. Again, loads to think about. Thank you so much for sharing these really, really interesting tales about these three women. And I'm just going back to the thinking of our listeners out there, and I'm sure there's so much they will be taken from this. We need to probably play rewind and listen again. Say if we have a listener out there thinking, oh my goodness, I would love to have kind of, you know, followed my dream, or, you know, they could be as ancient as me now in my mid-50s or whatever, you know, and thinking, I wasn't really into this subject in school, but I'd love to be following it now. Would you have any suggestions, you know, which are, you know, certainly from Liverpool University, and, you know, what could they do? What do you think?
1: I mean, first thing I would say is go for it. If you want to do it, just go for it, because I think there's a lot of talk, especially from some past governments, in terms of like Mickey Mouse degrees or whatever, that don't have quote unquote financial value. I think that's a reduction of what a degree is. A degree is you finding something that you're really passionate about and getting 3 years to study it and do what you want with it and really get your teeth into it. So I think, especially talking from an English point of view, I really found so much freedom, and I really found myself developing taste and criticism and opinions during my degree. Like, it's not necessarily about reading books, it's about being able to critically think and critically write. So if that sounds like something that you're itching to do, I can only speak from the University of Liverpool perspective, but there's a lot of financial help, especially if you're Liverpool based. I know there's a lot of scholarships that are for Liverpool residents, and even if you just have a connection to Liverpool, like your parents or your grandparents, they honour that as well. Part-time degrees are so normal now as well. Loads of people on my course did part-time degrees and didn't feel the effect of not doing it full-time. So that it's so possible to do it around other things as well, and I think that's really supportive. And with the online resources now as well, you don't necessarily even have to go onto campus that often anymore. You don't have to go to use the library, because especially during COVID, they digitized so many things, so you can really do it from the comfort of your own home and still have that kind of world-class institution lecturing quality, basically.
0: Best of both worlds. Yeah, exactly. Fantastic shout-out. Well, I'm going to have to give my own shout-out here for Liverpool University. I got a little story here. Like, I've been passionate about the arts kind of all my life, really, along with, I know my background is in health and, you know, I'm a health professional and that, but I've always been passionate about the arts. And I think it was my dear darling dad, my late dad, who said to me, I bet you'll be doing an arts degree by the time you're 30. I said, no, I won't. I've done all my studies with me, you know, when I was 21. And then lo and behold, yeah, to cut a long story short, of course, I just felt it inside. I wanted to study this more. And I managed to get a place at Liverpool University many, many, many years ago. And it was just before I was getting married to my lovely husband, and we were going to go off traveling around the world. This is about 25 years ago. I said, yeah, we can go and travel around the world, but as long as we come back to Liverpool, because I'm going to do my degree. And I did. We came back, and I, going back to what you're saying there, it doesn't matter how long it takes, because it absolutely doesn't. I say I was probably the longest standing undergraduate degree. It took me 9 years to do my arts degree in English literature and Irish studies, but oh my goodness, it was the best journey ever. It was amazing. And that was during the preschool years for my kids, and I just loved that kind of juxtaposition of dropping the kids off to childcare or whatever, and then going in and having a lecture on Joyce or whoever, whatever I was interested in. But it's that kind of going back to Felicia and the kind of the peace in your heart. It really, really is, goes to that level. And as you say, it's a wonderful way of helping you to develop your critical thinking, isn't it? Yes. And just to think and see and hear other opinions. Yes, and it's powerful. So I completely echo you 100%. And anyone out there who's having a little think about it, and even if you haven't even done like GCSEs or whatever, there's so many routes, isn't there? So many ways.
1: Access to higher education courses. There are so many routes out there besides the traditional GCSE A level.
0: Completely, completely. So just go for it. That's our tip from today. Yes. And from Isabel and from Josephine and Felicia. Listen to what they did, and they did it again. So much, so many barriers then that thankfully we don't have today. So that's one plus.
1: Yeah, we've got a few more rights now, which we do. Makes it a little bit easier.
0: This is good. Yeah. We can vote as well. Yeah. It's great.
1: It's all wins.
0: Tabitha, thank you so much. It's been so enlightening. And as a small little way of our saying thanks, as we always like to Mersey Women, we give you the choice of our final song here today. And what have you thought about that you'd like on your playlist?
1: So I do naturally have a little story for this. So the song I have chosen is Take a Sexy Picture of Me by CMAT. She is an Irish artist from County Meath, Dunboyne. And this song is about how during one of the festivals that she played, they posted a video of her online and she got a slew of nasty comments about her physical appearance. And it's just insane to think that we are living in this world and women can't just perform and do what they need to do and just be a gorgeous genius, as she says in her own words. And then recently she performed at Radio 1's Big Weekend again, and the same thing happened, even though she has this song out speaking directly to this issue about how women are kind of forced to be a certain way in order to, you know, enjoy success without kind of harassment, basically.
0: Completely.
1: And so I think it's a real testament to kind of what we've been talking about today in terms of women.
0: It's just perfect.
1: You know,
0: just perfect. Yeah. Just be every one of us, gorgeous genius.
1: Yes, exactly.
0: Yeah, that's what the world is waiting for.
1: Absolutely.
0: Oh, lovely choice. Let's have a listen.

0: You better stop making the reel now, Steve. We get back to saying a bit. Ah, that was just amazing. The see Matt and take a sexy picture of me. And I love the context of the story. It was just so apt, absolutely so apt, Tabitha, for our story today. And we just mentioned there, didn't we?
1: Yes.
0: Okay. Who do we need to give a shout out to in the window?
1: Yes, Josephine Butler is in the Noble Women window in the Anglican Cathedral. So if you're about in Liverpool, do go give her a visit, say hi. I'm sure she'll appreciate it.
0: Absolutely. And now we know a little bit more about
1: exactly.
0: her, don't we? No, absolutely fantastic. It just takes for me to say thank you so much again, most sincerely, for all the work and time you've put into researching these wonderful women. I have no doubt they will be sowing seeds out there to our listeners, to just whatever it is you want to have a go at, whatever it is that drives you,
1: yes.
0: just to go for it, isn't
1: yeah,
0: it?
1: Just do it.
0: Absolutely.
1: Do it
0: for them. No, absolutely. And it just takes for me to say thank you again so much for tuning in to Mersey Women today. Looking forward to, as always, to the next episode. As always, take care of yourselves, take care of each other, and we'll see you sooner than later.

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1: Oh, I'm so glad school's done and you're ready to go with the boys a lot.
2: Yeah, and I'm so excited for it tonight, Jez. Are you?
1: Yeah, honestly, I really am. Lexi, are you coming tonight?
3: Well, what are you going on about? What's the Boise?
1: You really don't know what the Boise is?
3: Not the faintest idea.
1: Well, the Boise is Edgehill Youth Club.
2: It used to be just for boys, but now it's for both genders.
1: Well, there's football,
2: art,
1: table tennis,
2: pool,
1: dancing machines,
2: and air hockey.
1: And lots more.
3: Wow, that's a lot of things. But who works there?
1: Lots of boss staff.
3: Well, how much is it to get in?
2: It's only £1 entry.
1: There's a tuck shop, which is only what you don't need much for. It's all dead cheap.
3: Oh, really?
2: Shall we go then, Marie?
3: Yeah, go on then. Let's go.
1: Come on, let's go. Yeah!
4: 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Donations need to be made to Kensington Vision, which is all one word, Community Interest Company via the Co-op Bank. Our SOR code is 089299. That's 089299. And our bank account details are 65255654. That's 65255654. If you'd like more information or more details, then contact me, Steve Farragher, by emailing steve@l-c-r.co.uk. 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

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I realise £100 is a big ask, especially at the moment, but in reality this £100 equates to eating one Greg steak bake or drinking one Starbucks coffee a week. 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Donations need to be made to Kensington Vision, which is all one word, Community Interest Company via the Co-op Bank. Our SOR code is 089299. That's 089299. And our bank account details are 65255654. That's 65255654. If you'd like more information or more details, then contact me, Steve Farragher, by emailing steve@l-c-r.co.uk. 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

0: 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I'm from Mancap, Liverpool and Shepton. You are listening to Reach Out on LCR 106.7 FM. Today I am joined by Adam. I've known Adam all my life. He is my best friend. Hi, Adam, welcome to the show.
1: Hi, hello, are you okay?
0: Yeah.
1: Good, thanks for having me, I appreciate it.
0: You're welcome.
1: Thank you so much.
0: I've known you a long time. What were you like when you were younger?
1: Oh, God, I don't know. I think you should answer that. You saw me. What was I like when I was younger?
0: We used to have a laugh.
1: A proper laugh?
0: Yeah.
1: We was naughty.
0: Yeah.
1: Dead naughty.
0: Yeah.
1: Probably too naughty.
0: Yeah.
1: But we had the best childhood, I think, when we was growing up. Made loads of memories in our court, growing up on the Aldonian village. So I think we was all the same, wasn't we? Lovable rogues, I think we was.
0: Mm-hmm.
1: Got away with murder. So I think we was all the same, wasn't we? Lovable rogues, I think we was.
0: Mm-hmm.
1: Got away with murder.
0: Yeah. What do you remember of

0: I invited Adam to my fifth birthday party.
1: And it was brilliant.
0: That's how we became friends.
1: Yeah, that was like your first party after you'd moved into the house with your mum, wasn't it? And as soon as I seen the buffet table, I was like, oh, I need to get involved in that somehow. And I think I might have knocked or been like, can I come in? And then the rest was history from there. We've been causing havoc ever since, haven't we?
0: Yeah.
1: Hey, right? But yeah, boss childhood for us, I think, Lou.
0: Yeah. Adam, you are well known in Liverpool for being on local radio. How did your journey begin?
1: I started drama school when I was a kid, class act theatre school. So I remember every Saturday, that's why I couldn't play out, because I used to have to go to drama class, drama school. And that's when I first met Leanne from Radio City at the time, Juice FM at the time, sorry. Yeah. And she was my drama teacher. And just following her journey, really, is how I began to be on my own one. And I loved it. I used to just follow her, everything she'd done. I used to be a big, massive fan of hers. And that's kind of how my journey become around, by just tagging on to her and everything that she was doing, really. Like what I'm doing with you today. in the drama school. So in the drama school we go, we do like theatrical theatre classes, script writing. Every week would be a different rotation, a different skill. So you would do like puppetry or mime or choreography. You'd do everything, and she kind of taught us across the board for all of that, and I kind of become like a super fan of Leanne's, and that developed my journey into following her on her radio show and kind of getting into it and just becoming in awe of what radio was and the radio world, and I just absolutely loved it. Oh, we get into that now, sorry. So this is from Leanne.
2: This is Leanne here. You make sure you look after my Geg. He's very precious. I've known him since he was a very small person, and I've watched him grow. And he's one of my favourite things about radio. We used to have such a laugh. I'm sure you're going to have a ball with him today. So have fun, the two of you. See you soon.
1: Isn't that great?
0: Yes.
1: Oh, we love Leanne.
0: How did it feel the first time you were on the radio?
1: It was scary. It was nerve-wracking. And my first job that I ever had off her. So she'd left Juice FM and she went to start a brand new show on Radio City, and this is where I kind of began my journey in radio. I used to go along and watch the sessions that she'd do, and we kind of developed this this persona called the Geg, and the Geg had to literally go out in people's houses in the middle of the night and wake them up with like buckets of water, pies, snow spray, bottles of glitter everywhere. I remember one time I had a tub of Nutella. There was a fireman who'd been nominated by his wife because he kept waking her up all the time. We ended up swilling in with a hose pipe of water. So no day was the same. I used to literally do whatever they wanted me to do, whether that was abseil down a 450-foot wall or jump into a puddle of beans, whatever they needed me to do, I would do, and I absolutely loved it. It was madness, Lou.
0: What was the best part of working on the radio?
1: For me, the best part of working in radio was meeting someone new every day and creating opportunities and developing friendships, having conversations with people and learning about all different walks of life. And I think that the best thing about radio is that you are able to talk and have a conversation and you divulge, and you get loads of information from things that you would never normally talk about on a day-to-day basis. Mm-hmm. And that's what I love most about radio.
0: Cool. What was the best... What was the hardest part of working on the radio?
1: The hours, because we was on a breakfast show. Used to have to get up at like 2 o'clock in the morning to be in for four, practice for six and be live then by six. So, and you know what I'm like with, I go a million miles an hour, so I probably was going to bed at like 11 o'clock in the night and then waking up 3 hours later to do a full 18-hour shift. So the hours were the hardest part in radio when you're on a brekkie show, You used to hear me in the middle of the night getting up, probably banging all the walls and getting ready to go. No wonder your mum used to always shout at us, Lou.
0: What was the funniest thing that ever happened to you on air?
1: I think the funniest thing was, main part of the slot was that I used to have to give a clue or write a poem about where I was, and people would come and find me to win tickets. And this one time I got lost and I didn't know where I was. So I was like live on air trying to give out directions as to where I was, but I had

0: absolutely no clue, and it ruined the whole show for the 4 hours because no one could find me, and the whole purpose of the show was for someone to locate me to win the tickets. So yeah, no one won. Ends up screaming some woman's aunt telling her she won tickets for this show. She had no clue what I was talking about. Yeah, it was madness. Ruined the old show. Don't think I ever got over that, to be honest with you. Got a little bit of PTSD from it.
1: Have you ever made a mistake on the radio?
0: Yeah, that one, getting lost when I was supposed to be able to get found. Probably made many mistakes on radio. Some we probably can't talk about today, but yeah, I've definitely made a few. Yeah, I think one time it was Mother's Day, and there was the club by ours, there was a Mother's Day party in there, and I had to be on the show live the next day to go and give flowers out to loads of mothers. Yeah. And anyway, one shot turned into too many shots and I didn't turn up for work the next day, so none of the mothers got the flowers. You know, I just about saved my job there, I think, but none of the mothers got the flowers anyway that day, so that was a nightmare. I don't think they was best pleased, but I think they let me get away with murder at the time, to be honest with you, because they just love me, do you know what I mean?
1: Yeah. You then moved from radio and went travelling. Can you tell us a bit about that?
0: Yeah, so at the time, I think that my slot on the radio was kind of coming to an end. We'd done everything we could with it, and the show was doing amazing, but I just wanted to change. I wanted something new. And one of my friends at the time was working in Beijing, doing all different types of travelling and working, and they managed to get a job in a school, in an English school over there. And I just messaged him one day and was like, what are you doing? Like, what is this? Where are you? How are you doing it? And one thing led to another. I ended up going travelling over there, and then I got a job as an English teacher over there, and I absolutely loved it. But I used to say I was a Scouse teacher because I used to teach the kids Scouse rather than English. Yeah. English was not my forte, but Scouse was backslang, everything.
1: And you went viral teaching Tasmanese children to speak Scouse.
0: Yeah.
1: How did that happen?
0: So over in Asia, when I was working there back, 2018, 2019, it was the parents over there would love to see what the kids were doing in school, and they loved the fact that I was from Liverpool. Being a Scouser in Asia, in China especially, I'm telling you now, you get treated like royalty. Like, I used to go to these clubs and I'd get like a stamp on my hand, and it'd be a VIP stamp, and I could go anywhere in the club I wanted to. I wouldn't have to pay a penny for anything. I got food, everything, just because I was from Liverpool. They love Scousers. And this one day, I think it was one of the mums was like, teach my son how to speak like how you speak. And I was like, you know that. And then next minute, all the kids are walking around the school singing, and it was brilliant. And then I used to do little Scouse classes with them, and then one day I done the video, just recording it to send to the mums, and I said to them, can I put this on my social media to send to my family, show my family and that? And he was like, yeah, of course you can. And when I woke up the next day, I think it had something like 450,000 views, and it was going bigger and bigger. And I had like people, Jackie, big massive Australian news reporter Jackie Owen, and someone else was messaging me. I had Radio City at the time, Leanne, and Dave messaging me. It was worldwide. It was in like Cyrus FM in America and everything. Do you know what I mean? It was crazy. So that went on for a few weeks, and it just went viral. Literally viral everywhere, and it was madness. And they loved it. Yeah, it's still out there now. So if you type in Taiwanese kids speaking Scouse, you'll see the video, and it's absolutely brilliant as well. Cool. We'll have to get LCR FM to put it on their website so you can see it.
1: Did you accept it? You get so big?
0: Not that big, no. No. I mean, when the Americans started coming for me saying, you know, can we do this interview and do that interview? Absolutely not. No chance. I loved it. It went massive, but I never expected it to be that big.
1: Yeah. What was the best reaction you got from that?
0: Probably yours, Lou. Because you still go on about it now to this day, don't you? And we talk about it all the time. I think I just love the fact that it made people smile.
1: Yeah.
0: And you know what I'm like? I love to give people a laugh. So I think I was just happy that people loved it and they smiled about it, you know what I mean? And I think that when the kids look back in like 20 years' time, it's already been like, what, 6 or 7 now? when they look back at it in 20 years' time, it's going to be a memory that hopefully that'll be a core for them. Do you know what I mean? And they'll look back at it and go, oh my God, I remember that lunatic from Liverpool used to teach us English in the middle of Beijing. And that, yeah, I loved it.
1: Yeah. Cool. What is your favourite Scouse radio phrase?
0: Yeah, ma. I think that's both of ours, isn't it?
1: Yeah.
0: Yeah, I love it. You know that. Yeah, just the normal ones, what we just say every single day. You know, the ones that are said with love, but, you know, a little bit of shade in there as well. I just, yeah, love the Scouse language. Anything, any part of the Scouse language, I love.
1: Cool. Have you always been confident?
0: I'd say so, yeah. And I think I get it from my mother.
1: Yeah.
0: You know what my mum's like. she's, yeah, put it in the room that's empty, and when you open the door, you'll hear a sound of laughter. And I think I just get it from her. I think that she's just always been one of them people that it can just adapt to any situation and any person she comes across in life. And I think that I kind of picked that up as I was growing up, which gave me loads of confidence to just be. And I think because she's always allowed me, and Johnny Boy and the family have always allowed me to just authentically be who I am, I think that's just why I've got so much confidence, and that's why I try and push it out of everyone else as well. Because everyone should just be themselves, shouldn't they?
1: Yeah. What advice would you give to someone who wants to try something new?
0: Go for it. 100 million% go for it. If you're not going to try it, if you don't go for it, you're never going to know.
1: Yeah, and
0: the only way,
1: up.
0: There you go, never give up, yeah. Mm-hmm. What would you say? What would you say to that? What advice would you give?
1: Give it a go and try your best and never give up.
0: And look at you now. Yeah. Monthly shows on the radio, and that's all by you trying this out, isn't it? And you're smashing it. And now I get to come and gag with you as well.
1: Do you think anyone can work in the radio? What skills do you need?
0: I think anyone can work in anything if they really put the mind to it. And I think the only skill that they need is belief.
1: Yeah.
0: Belief in themselves that they can do it, and belief in others that they can support you whilst you achieve that goal. Mm-hmm. And I say that to you all the time. Don't ever, ever stop yourself from doing anything, and believe in yourself no matter what.
1: Yeah.
0: And you're perfectly capable of doing
1: it. And also be confident.
0: Yeah, exactly. Well, confidence comes with it, doesn't it? Do you know what I mean? And you've just got to believe in yourself. That's the only skill in life you need, as far as I'm concerned, to reach any objective or any goal you want, Lou.
1: Yeah. What do you think about community radio like LCR 106.7 FM?
0: I think it's amazing. I absolutely love it. And I think that it gives people like yourself amazing opportunities, but also, Lou, it's given people like me opportunities to come in and see what yous do. And I've been here, what, an hour?
1: Yeah.
0: And probably had one of the best days that I've had in a very long time. It's been lovely to meet people in this community, because it is a community. I've had a full English breakfast. I was saying to you before, my first vegetarian brekkie, off the chart, may I add. Vegetarian sausages here at Key 106.7. Is that it? LCR FM. they're just gorgeous. Top quality, it's lovely. I love it here. I think it's great. Community radio is amazing, and I just think it's fabulous.
1: Cool.
0: We need more of it.
1: Why is it important that everyone gets a voice?
0: Because if everyone's got a voice, then we can always get to what we want to achieve.
1: Yeah.
0: And that's why we should always encourage people to use their voices as well. If people have got something that they really believe in, or something that they stand for, they should always speak up and say.
1: Yeah.
0: Because you never know, if you say it to the right person, they might be able to support you or help you get to that or achieve that. Do you know what I mean?
1: Yeah.
0: So everyone should use the voice. Everyone should always speak up and be confident in what they say, and always stand 10 toes on what they say as well.
1: Yeah.
0: You don't mind speaking up, do you, Lou?
1: No.
0: You've got a lot to say, haven't you? Especially when it comes to me.
1: What is your favourite song and why?
0: My favourite song is probably got to be Search for the Hero by the M People. And it reminds me so much of my Auntie Angela. So I think that's why it's my favourite song. And also, it was the song that I sang on my audition for The X Factor when I thought I could sing back in the day.
1: Yeah.
0: It brings back loads of memories. I love that song. It's amazing.
1: Yeah.
2: Were you on the telly?
0: No. Aww. It wasn't good enough. to even be a bad audition on the telly. It was horrendous. So no, it wasn't on the telly. I'll give you a rendition now, but you'll probably have to close the stations down after.
2: Have you got any other questions you
1: want to
2: ask Adam?
1: Not that I can think of. No.
0: Well, tell them, can you remember when we was kids?
1: Oh yeah, and also, yeah, I can remember when we was kids and yeah. Adam was making his first communion.
0: Well, we both was.
1: Yeah.
0: Well, we both was making our first communion, wasn't we?
1: Yeah, and
0: you was in St.
1: We came up for a song and this is the day.
0: This is the day that the Lord has made. So what we used to do is we used to go mad, didn't we? So in our street, we live in like a cul-de-sac and that's where we've grew up since we was kids. And Lewis and I was in the same year in school, but we was in different schools. So when we'd finished school, we used to practice for our Holy Communion, and there used to be this lamppost outside. Do you remember outside Bob and Mary's? And we used to pretend that was the priest, and we used to walk around the circle singing, "This is the day that the Lord have made." And then we used to be singing that song all over the street. Didn't we? What was the other one? He's got the whole world in his hands. Oh, we was lunatics. We was absolutely lunatics. Do you remember we used to do Penny for the Guy, Lewis?
1: Oh, yeah.
0: And we'd do it in, like, August, and we wasn't supposed to do it till, like, November. We knew quite well what we was doing, going around getting money off everyone.
1: Yeah.
0: But we've had brilliant memories, haven't we, mate, growing up? I've, do you know what I love most about you? The relationship you've got with all of my family.
1: Yeah.
0: Yeah, and you've got a relationship with each person in a different kind of way. So you're very special to us, Lou.
1: Yeah, thanks. Yeah.
2: It's a lovely community where you are, aren't you?
1: Always
2: your neighbours, don't you?
1: Yeah.
0: Yeah, I love it. You know what I mean? You know where you stand with everyone, and we're all stronger together, aren't we, than we are apart. So it's great. Boss place to grow up. It's been 36 years, probably 30 years. We've been mates 31 years now. And we've had a ball, haven't we?
1: Yeah.
0: Had an absolute ball. What's yours of mine? What's your favourite memory of me growing up?
1: All sorts. Being at my fifth birthday party.
0: Yeah, that was the best one. The reason Lewis loves the fifth birthday party story is because the bouncy castle come, I went and knocked, got the gig, went in. We had the party, everyone got lashed, and me and Lewis got to stay on the bouncy castle. Yeah, I was the favourite at the time, so I was allowed to stay longer. Yeah. We was buzzing. But I love our monthly meetings as well. We go for our dinner every month, don't we?
1: Yeah.
0: And where do we go? And where do we go on a special occasion?
1: In Cosmos.
0: Cosmos, all you can eat, so
1: Yeah.
0: It's 18 quid, all you can eat. So me and Lewis went the other day, we got it, what? Eight rounds of food each. And that was before we had our dessert. And I love going to our Wetherspoons every month. We always go get the same things, and we tell them what I get, Lou.
1: What
0: do I get?
1: The steak with...
0: The steaks? No, I mean from Wetherspoons.
1: Oh, Wetherspoons.
0: I get me nachos,
1: The pizza. The nachos.
2: What do you get?
1: Getting fish and chips.
0: With cheesy chips and curry.
1: Yeah.
0: And it's lovely, isn't it?
1: Mm-hmm.
0: We go every time we go, we say we're going to get something new, don't we? And we just end up getting the same meal every single time. Yeah. And we love it. So shout out to them, Wetherspoons.
1: Yeah.
0: Yeah, they're our mates.
1: And also, my mum's a cheese now and again.
0: Oh, my God. In the Scots pie, I am telling you now. It's emotional. No one's had pie like it in your life. It's got like, I don't know if she uses like some sort of Wagyu steak or something like that. I'm telling you now, it's the most amazing pie. And she does a gorgeous fish pie as well.
1: Yeah.
0: And it's got all the trimmings, you know. It's got the salmon. It's got the prawns, the king prawns.
1: Yellow fish.
0: The haddock. Oh, she's got it all, hasn't she? I can't wait for the next one.
1: I bet you are.
0: I'm starving now, thinking about it. And the lasagna. But the Scouse pie, I think, is the quality one. Tops every one of them off. Love Linda Scott's food.
2: So, through COVID, Lewis used to send us all a picture of his dinner every night.
0: Oh,
1: yeah.
0: He puts it on his WhatsApp status, don't you, every day. I always look forward to seeing what he's had. And if it's anything that I like and I haven't had it, I'll text him and cause murder and be like, hello, where's But I think our relationship... Like in the past 2 years, it's been all about food. I think, Liv, we need to calm down. We need to start going for walks, healthy walks instead.
1: Yeah.
2: You used to do running. You used to run the 5K a lot, didn't you?
1: Yeah, but I don't do that now.
0: No, we have something to eat instead with me. We go for food, don't we, instead? Yeah. We should start going for walks, Olu.
1: Adam, thank you for coming on Reach Out today. It's been great to talk to you. And thank you for listening. This is Lewis Ramman, Capital of Film Exception, on LCR 106.7 FM.
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1: 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Today, I am joined by Sandra Duncan, CEO of the Feel Good Factory. Hi, Sandra. Welcome to the show.
2: Hello, Sue. Thank you for having me.
1: You're welcome. Hello, Sandra. Can you tell us what the Feel Good Factory is?
2: The Feel Good Factory is a charity, and we are a healthy living centre based in Netherton, in Sefton. We provide services to help people's quality of life, so to help them feel happier and also to help them feel healthier.
1: What do you do there?
2: Well, the Feel Good Factory does a whole raft of different activities. I'm the CEO, so I'm technically in charge of everything, but I do provide some services myself. So I do history, creative writing, and I run some social groups as well.
1: What is it like when people come to visit?
2: It's very friendly. It's very friendly. You just basically walk in and somebody will meet you and will help you find your way around and to sort out what it is you want to do.
3: So it's a massive building, isn't it? What sort of things are happening in the building?
2: Gosh, everything. Yes, it is a large building. We provide services and groups for, well, everybody really, from babies through to older people. So we provide help for babies and families. We provide children's groups. We provide groups to help people feel better. So we run exercise classes. We run relaxation classes. We run food programs to help people eat healthily. And then we also provide, social groups. So we provide groups for men and for women and for both together. And then we also provide interest groups. So things like, as I said before, creative writing, history, art, knitting, music, you name it, we do it.
3: So there's the charity shop and the big hall, and across the road there's the...
2: There's the community garden. Yes, we run the Netherton Community Garden. So there we grow fruit and vegetable and some flowers we grow. And we provide groups and things there as well. So we have fairs and we have activities. The children go over there quite a bit and do activities. So, yes.
3: Loads going on.
2: There's loads going on, yes. And yes, we do have a charity shop.
1: What kind of activities do you run?
2: Well, as I said, we run exercise classes. We run programs for older people. So we have a group called Tea and Talk, which is for older people. We provide, as I said, interest groups. So we provide history, creative writing, and that sort of thing. We run a lot of exercise classes. So if you want to get fit, we're a good place to come to. And we run food and nutrition programs as well.
1: What is your favourite thing about the Feel Good Factory?
2: I think it's its friendliness, to be honest. I've been there 20 years now, which is a long time, and the people are really, really friendly. I mean, we have our arguments, we have our down days, we all do, don't we? But by and large, people are friendly, they enjoy a laugh, and they want to help people.
1: Who can come to the Feel Good Factory?
2: Absolutely anybody.
3: So is it based on where you live? Is it only people in Netherton
2: No. Basically, a lot of our funding is just for people from Sefton, but the Feel Good Factory itself, anybody can come to, yeah.
1: How do you help people feel healthy and happy?
2: Well, I think people usually, we have to talk to each individual and ask them how it is that they what it is that's making them not feel healthy and not feel happy, and then we help them to address those issues. So we will, if somebody, for instance, wants to give up smoking, we'll help them with that. If somebody wants to lose weight, well, we'll help them with that. If people are just feeling lonely or a bit down, we run groups that help people learn how to cope with stress and to improve their moods. But often it is just a case of going along to a group and meeting other people and finding you're not on your own.
1: Can you tell us a story about someone you have helped?
2: There's so many of them, Sue. It's very difficult, that question. But I will talk about one person who I know very well. And she's had all sorts of health problems all her life since she was 19. And she's in her 60s now. She's just a little tiny bit older than me. And she comes along most days to the Feel Good Factory. She takes part in a lot of things. She helps us with fundraising, so she's a bit of a volunteer as well. But she says that we are her medication. She says the doctors would have to put her on a lot more medication if she didn't have the Feel Good Factory. So if she's feeling low and she's feeling lonely and she's feeling depressed, she just pops into the Feel Good Factory, even if it's only just for a cup of tea. She comes in, she has a chat, and she goes home feeling much happier.
1: How can people join in or get help from the Feel Good Factory?
2: Well, really, you usually just come in, to be honest. You can give us a ring first or send us an email. But we don't have any sort of long waiting lists or programmes that, you know, you have to be referred to. It doesn't work like that. You can either ring us up, send us an email, or just pop in.
3: What days are you open?
2: Monday to Friday, 9 to 5.
1: What would you like to do next at the Feel Good Factory?
2: Wow. I would like to be able to... There's what I would like to do, and then there's what I think the Feel Good Factory needs to do. Okay, so for the Feel Good Factory itself, I think we need to restart our programme for teenagers. We stopped that several years ago, but because there wasn't any funding for it, basically. But I think in the meantime, a lot of the facilities for teenagers have gone away. They're just not there. And so one of the things we're trying to do is find ways of starting that up again.
3: So what sort of things have you managed to engage with people yet?
2: The teenagers. Yeah, we do have some who were in our children's group who've grown up to be teenagers. And they are the ones who are leading this. They don't want a traditional youth club. They want things that they are interested in. So at the moment, we're working with them on, well, what is it you want? And then obviously we've got to get the money to be able to do that. So it's a little way off, but yeah.
3: So thinking about in those 20 years, what would you say has changed or improved or within the Feel Good Factory?
2: I think we have become more flexible. Now, people might disagree with me over that one, but because funding, when I started, the funding was all quite strictly for health and nothing else, really. So I think as the funding has become more difficult, actually, to get hold of, we've tended to be able to meet the needs of the community far more and to talk to them about what they want to do. And then we go out and actually try and find money and find resources for it. So I think we are, this is just my opinion, but I think we are possibly meeting the needs of the local community more than we were. I think when I started, we may have just been meeting the needs of the council and the NHS. Now I think we're talking a lot more to local people.
3: That's the point, isn't it, really?
2: Mm.
3: So how would you, how do you consult with your local community? What works best?
2: We have done official consultations. Okay, so we've done proper consultations where we've put out questionnaires and we've got them to come in. And they work, but to be honest, the best way I find is just to talk to people, to go into the groups, to talk to the groups that are there and to say, what do you want? What are your issues? And to be honest, we have a community lounge. Our reception is now a community lounge where people just come in, have a cup of tea, sit and talk. And I will go down and just talk to people there and they will tell me what their concerns are, what their concerns of their neighbours are, what they feel that they need. And sometimes I think that's better than just setting round a questionnaire or something, because I think often on questionnaires people tell you what they want, they think you want to hear. Yeah. Whereas if you're just talking to them, they'll come out with all sorts of interesting snippets of information. Yes.
3: How long's the Field Club Factory been there in that? Is it always just been in that building?
2: The building's been open for 25 years. The Feel Good Factory has been there since 1999. They were in a little office across the way before then.
3: Because it's got the kitchens, it's got the big hall, it's got a whole upstairs. It's a bit of a surprise when you go.
2: It's a bit like the TARDIS, isn't it? Yeah. It's one of those buildings you think it's quite easy, but when you get in, it's... I know it. It just goes around in a circle, but it can be a bit of a maze. And every so often, I find people wandering around lost.
3: Because it's right opposite the Marion Square, isn't
2: it? Yes.
3: And you've got the GPs nearby.
2: And the health centre.
3: Do you link in with all of the sort of... Is it a strong community to pick the...
2: It's a very strong community, yes. We have some connections with the surgery. They refer people to us and with the health centre. But most of our connections, to be honest with you, are the local people, and I think that's how it should be.
3: Definitely.
1: What are you excited about for the future?
2: I think I'm excited to find out what happens to the Feel Good Factory next, to be honest, because we've changed so much in the years I've been there. I think we're meeting a lot of new needs, new things that people are needing to have help with, changing society, changing communities. And I think I want the Feel Good Factory to continue to actually talk and engage with its community and to meet the needs as they come. So that's what I'm excited about.
1: Where can people go to find out more?
2: Well, you can go on our website, which is www.feelgoodfactory.org.uk. I'll say that again, www.feelgoodfactory.org.uk. You can ring us up on 0151 291 8010, or if you're any good at social media, we're on Facebook, X and Instagram.
3: So who does all your socials? How does it work? Do you have a big team of volunteers? How does the Feel Good Factory? Because it sounds there's lots going on.
2: Mainly it's me. And I don't know the first thing about social media. No, mainly at the moment it's me. We are looking for some volunteers to take it over, but at the moment it's me. Yeah.
3: Because the charity shop, I love the story of how the charity shop came about.
2: Charity shop, yeah. Well, a few years ago, I had an idea of setting up a table in our reception area to sell bric-a-brac for my groups. So I set it up and it did quite well. A lot of the staff were saying, oh, we don't want that sort of thing in the Feel Good Factory. Anyway, I then got to the point where we were doing it about once a quarter, and then what happened was people were coming in and saying, where's your table, where's your bric-a-brac table? And people then started to bring us in donations as well, which included clothes and things like that. So very slowly over the years, I got half a room, and then I've now got a full room at the front of the building. And yeah, it does really well. We really need the money. So I'm quite proud of the charity shop because I had to fight for that. But yeah.
3: And that's volunteers, isn't it?
2: Oh, it's all volunteers, yes. Yes, they don't let me in that much anymore because I keep changing things around and they don't like it. So it's the volunteers who manage that, yeah.
3: So when you say raising money for your groups, which groups are so...
2: It now raises money for the whole Feel Good Factory. So it's part of the money that keeps the Feel Good Factory going now.
3: But your groups are the history...
2: History, creative writing, and I do a social group called Tea and Talk now, yes. Which is, it's what I call a quiet social group. We have a man's group and we have a ladies' group, and they're quite vibrant and noisy. But my group's for those who don't really want that and who just want to come along. We do quizzes and we do different act. I mean, the other.
3: How much is things to come to at the Feel Good Factory?
2: Right, they're all different. It's £3.50 a week after the first two weeks.
3: So you get a little tasters.
2: Yeah, you get 2 weeks free. To see if you like it, and then it's £3.50 for not all the groups. Some of the groups are free. It depends how they're being funded. Creative writing is £2.50. History is £3.50. The art group, I think, is £5, but that's because we provide all the materials for it. Yeah, so they don't have to buy anything. They just pay the £5 and everything's provided.
3: Sounds a lot like us, doesn't it?
1: Yeah, it does.
3: People never really have to pay more.
2: No.
3: $4.50.
2: No, they're not. We keep the prices down as much as we can. But unless we've got funding for a group, unless we've got the money, we've got to be able to pay for the tea and the coffee and the biscuits and the cakes and all the materials and things, yeah.
1: Have you got anything coming up?
2: Well, the next big thing we've got coming up will be our summer fair, which is in the first week in August. We will be doing that. We do that in the community garden, the Netherton Community Garden, and there'll be a huge number of stalls and games and activities. Our music group will be playing. We usually try to get one or two other music groups, but we don't always get them, and different activities. So yeah, that'll be really, really good.
3: So we've got a stall there again, and it was brilliant when we went last year. That's why we've asked if we can come back.
2: Yeah.
3: There was a lady doing painting figurines, so everyone got the chance to do it. And so it was pretty much free for everyone, wasn't it?
2: Yes, it is free. Yeah.
3: And then we had Gemma Longworth on the stall next to us from Find It, Fix It, Flog It. You know, the lady who did all the chairs in the passage. She was doing these beautiful flower crowns, wasn't she?
2: Yes.
1: And the tires.
3: There was just loads going on throughout the day. There was lots of different organisations, or were they all related to you?
2: A lot of them were related to us. It's usually, I can't say it's definitely this year, but it's usually co-funded by LFC Foundation. So they paid for Gemma Longworth to come along, and that's that sort of person. So yeah, we couldn't really afford that all on our own, but they do.
3: They had a cool little robotic thing,
2: didn't they?
3: LFC, all the young ones were loving playing with it, sort of getting the ball to roll in different directions and stuff. It was dead clever. Yeah. I didn't have a clue, but all the young ones were getting it. Yeah. Loving it.
2: On their iPads, yes. That's they move the robot on their iPads, yeah. Yeah, it's usually really good. I mean, obviously, it's always down to the weather, but... provided the weather's okay, it'll always be fine. Yes, it's great. And yes, we're looking forward to seeing you again.
3: And there was a barbecue.
2: And there's a barbecue, yes. Yeah.
3: And a goodie stall. That was a sweetie stall. Oh, it was really good. You'll have to come this year, so.
1: Yeah, I will.
3: That was brilliant.
2: Yeah.
1: Nice.
3: Is there any other things that you've got planned?
2: Yes, well, we've got a volunteers week. We'll be doing a barbecue for our volunteers in a couple of weeks' time, and we're going to be doing activities in the Feel Good Factory right the way through the week to promote volunteering, so that people can say thank you to volunteers, but also, if they want to volunteer. Last week we had a lot of stuff in for the Mental Health Awareness Week. We will be doing something for Grief Day as well, which is on, I think, the third of August, because we're going to be opening up what we call a grief garden in the community garden, which will be somewhere where people can go, can just sit and think about people that they've lost, relatives, friends, but can also do things like write their names on stones, and the stones will go in a pond and that sort of thing. So we're hoping to launch that.
3: So we seen something similar to that at the women's,
1: yeah,
3: didn't we?
1: Yeah.
3: So what did you think of that?
1: I thought it was brilliant.
3: It was really useful. Have you been able to see the one in the women's?
2: No.
3: It's to get some ideas of how.
2: Yeah, it's not actually me that's doing it. It's another member of staff who's leading it, and she's got some very good ideas.
1: That is brilliant.
2: Is it? Yeah.
1: Yes, I think it's wonderful.
2: Yeah.
1: Because it will help people.
2: Yeah.
1: Get over the grief a lot quicker.
2: Yeah.
1: And it's for everybody.
2: Absolutely. Yeah. I mean, we do run groups for people who've been bereaved. I hadn't mentioned that. So the idea is that this will be somewhere that can go on beyond that, so that they can pop into the community garden if they want to and just sit there. Yeah.
1: What is your favourite song and why?
2: Okay, as I've said, this is one that changes about every 5 minutes. But I think at the moment, right at this moment, I'm going to go for Winter's Tale by David Essex, largely because he was my heartthrob when I was a teenager. I just loved him. Still do, actually. Still go to see him if he performs. And Winter's Tale is probably my favourite of his songs. So right at this moment, it's that one. But ask me again in 10 minutes, it'll be something else.
3: He was dead handsome.
1: Yeah, he was gorgeous, I will admit.
2: Yeah, absolutely gorgeous, yes.
1: Sandra, thank you for coming on Reach Out today. It's been great talking to you.
2: And it's been great talking to you as well. Thank you very much.
1: And thank you. And thank you for listening. This is Sue from Mancap, Liverpool and Sefton on LCR 106.7 FM.

Hello, my name's Steve Farragher, and I'm here to explain to you all about the LCR Club 100. 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That's 089299. And our bank account details are 65255654. That's 65255654. If you'd like more information or more details, then contact me, Steve Farragher, by emailing steve@l-c-r.co.uk. Or you can even call into the LCR studio, 53 to 57 Holt Road. 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

Monday morning, 22nd of June. Been a bit quieter there, hasn't it? Go West, the King of Wishful Thinking for that Climby Fisher, Mel and Kim, and Wet, Wet, Wet kicked us off. Good morning to you, how are you? 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Bill C live with me, Matty Gansky, now on 12. Hope you're well. Hats off to the Lectern boys. You knew when they come out this morning they're going to do something, didn't you? Anyway, we'll continue. Five-star Kylie Minogue, Yaz, Bill Medley, Jennifer Warnes, Banana Armour, Fort Off, Gus Killicat, Jason Donovan, Eurasia, Elton John. And Michael Jackson also played between now and 12. And this lady as well. She didn't do too bad, did she? I mean, he gave her a song. Sam Fox, Nothing's Gonna Stop Me Now. Morning, how are you?

0: That's William Medley.
1: That's his mother calls him. And Jennifer Warnes, how about Time of Life? Kylie, 5-star on Sound Fox. Have you ever been to a wedding and this has come on and people go, go on, do it? Yeah. Hope you're insured. I was around to a wedding I went to about three, four years ago, man. And, yeah, 2 people tried it. I believe it went all right. Liverpool Community Radio, 106.7 FM. Good morning. Bill C. Lavin, you're masking out to you now. So, by the way, my manners are very rude. I didn't give you our number to contact us. 07761-90-80063. Oh, morning to Nathan and Michelle, who are listening in Denby, North Wales. That's posh, isn't it, Denby? Anyway. What else you listening to us as well? Also, Stephen and Gang in Chapel Street. Probably baking in the sun. Anyway, we continue. Bananarama, Four Tops, Curse to Kill the Cat. Jason Donovan, Erasure. Elton John and Michael Jackson all play between now and 12. And Yaz, The Only Way Is Up. Good morning.

The 80s seemed to have a time of remixes. Michael Jackson, Jackson 5 had I Want You Backwards for a remix, and the Four Tops decided they'd join in. Reach Out, I'll Be There before that Bananarama, and yes, morning. Liverpool Community Radio 106.7 FM, online at ltasc-show.co.uk, Alexa, your smart speaker. 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Bill Seal Avenue, Mascara Street, now on 12, head the new Daddy Croissant. Phew, got that in. All right, let's carry on. Jason Donovan, Raja, Elton John and Michael Jackson all to play. Got to play my last record, 11.55, and what time's the computer say? 11.55, 54 seconds. That's a nice year, thanks, computer. I'm just going to say this is Curious to Kill the Cat. I'm not pronouncing the lead singer's name. I just can't get it right every time. This is Misfit.

Reginald Dwight's his name. Also Elton John. You ready for love? For that oration, Jason Donovan. Thank you for your company. This is Bill C. Ladd right here on Liverpool Community Radio 106.7 FM. Hang on, better shut up when I'm finishing, lad. Have you finished? Good. Stand by, New Daily Croissant's coming up next. All sorts to talk about. What we'll be talking about on the show today? Would there be a lectern appearing in Downing Street? Would there be the cat just going, I've had enough? Who knows? Stick around. That's in 3 minutes and 53 seconds from now. Thank you for your company. And stand by at the New Daily Croissants, bringing you all the news, fun and more as well. If you believe that, you believe anything. After Michael Jackson and Bad.

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I realise £100 is a big ask, especially at the moment, but in reality this £100 equates to eating one Greg steak bake or drinking one Starbucks coffee a week. 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Our SOR code is 089299. That's 089299, and our bank account details are 65255654. That's 65255654. That's 65255654. If you'd like more information,

0: join our club. Don't be frightened, there's a big satin orange thing in the sky to call the sun. Good afternoon, good evening, good morning. Welcome. We are Liverpool Community Radio. It's a new Daily Cross on me, Matty Grimes. With you till 2. Let me fill you in who we are. First of all, my panel today, our guests, our colleagues. Is that enough? Do I sound like I'd need a lectern?
1: I think we're all right for lecterns.
0: Those Dulcet tones in there is Andy. Hello.
1: Hello.
0: Broman's here.
2: Hi.
0: There you go. Anyway, I've been watching the TV. I've been watching Downing Street all morning.
1: Downing Street TV.
2: Why, has something happened?
0: I have no idea. I just seen
1: Matt.
0: I seen a lectern come out about 9:30 and perfectly positioned, and the next thing, someone came out and spoke.
1: And who was this illustrious character?
0: Well, apparently he was Sir Keir Starmer.
1: Gosh, I've not heard of him.
0: I know, neither have I.
1: What does he do?
0: If you don't know by now. As you know, earlier today, Keir Starmer announced that he will step down as Prime Minister and leader of the Labour Party. It was an emotional speech, I feel. Well, sort of.
1: Well, I woke up and then I had a look. And then I was like, oh, no, he's gone. Oh, I missed it. Like at 10 o'clock, he'd already gone. I was like, oh.
0: Yeah, there was... it's the normal thing for Downing Street, you know, when someone resigns. They have all the staff out, away to the right-hand side, outside number 11. So they're all there. And there's just this, when he finished speaking, there was this massive round of applause. Then he disappeared off inside. And I think left the camera on, just everyone going, right, should we go back in?
1: It's like, have a cup of tea.
0: Yes. Quick, what are we going to do for a new job? Anyway.
1: So what's the script? Is he going to resign is he resigned... What's his timetable? I didn't actually watch it. I only saw the bit where he said
0: He is still Prime Minister, but what he's going to speak to the National Executive Committee to ask for a leadership contest to begin.
1: So there should be a leadership contest.
0: There should be a leadership
1: and
0: contest.
1: And the candidates have to declare today, or is it
0: they
1: just...
0: have to. They have to. You have to have 81 members behind you to stand.
2: Yeah.
0: If you have that, then the competition can be run. But basically, Keir Starmer said, I'm not getting involved.
1: I suppose, yeah. I mean, why should he?
0: So it's the main candidate they said was going to run, Wes Streeting, has actually backed Andy Burnham.
1: What?
2: I was really hoping that... given that the reason Starmer's resigned is because Andy Burnham's an MP now.
0: Yes.
2: I think it would be so funny.
0: Technically, he's not an MP as such because he has to go to Parliament to be sworn in.
1: Okay.
0: So
1: everyone's getting ahead of themselves.
0: He's going to be the only MP. He's going to be an MP and then probably in about 6 weeks' time, 3 weeks' time, he's going to be Prime Minister.
1: So where's Streeting? Is this just breaking news, is it? Listen to the croissant for breaking news.
0: He actually put a statement out. This is what it said. It said, Keir Starmer led us to a general election victory that no one thought was possible. He kept us out the war on the run and has delivered real progress as Prime Minister at home. Andy, please, I'm trying to read. He has made the right decision to stand down as the leader of the Labour Party that he saved. Now, I'm just wondering, he has, you know, with him stepping down, how many people were in his ear over the weekend? Genuinely.
2: Maybe that's the problem, is that no one was phoning him and he was like, so it's not me then.
0: Why is my phone not ringing?
1: Evan's moved on, they're ringing Andy Burnham.
0: It was also Andy Burnham's victory. Andy showed what Labour can be when we are inclusive, united and in touch with the lives of people this party was founded to represent. Well, he didn't write that. That's got to be it's got to be an agent Wes Streeting.
1: Okay.
0: He said he left the government because we were losing the fight to nationalists in every corner of the country. I've spent weeks since speaking to our former councillors, activists and voters in the place we lost to listen and learn from them. I've also been setting out ideas to change our country, a plan for Britain to grow and grow together. So he's basically looking for a job on the front bench. Having spoken at length with Andy in recent days, I'm convinced that there's a place for these ideas under his leadership, that he is committed to building on the inclusive party that draws the best of our political traditions, and that he can win the fight of our lives against the forces of nationalism. Anyway, moving swiftly on.
1: He's such a little creep, isn't he?
0: We could spend the summer exaggerating small differences, or we can roll up our sleeves and help him deliver the change our party and our country needs. That is the choice I'm making. I hope that everyone else will back Andy too. We were elected to change our country, to show that politics can be a force for good and to spread opportunity for everyone. With Andy, we still can. That was Wes Streeting about an hour ago.
1: Has he? Okay.
0: He's just literally...
1: I can't wait for him to come back. He's great, isn't he?
2: He's so charismatic.
0: I mean, you know, hey.
1: How many cliches are in that? Roll up our sleeves, change.
2: The fight of our lives.
0: The fight

0: our
1: nationalists.
0: I know. Anyway, so that's basically how the land lies at the moment. Keir Starmer is still Prime Minister until, until
2: 9th
0: the NEC.
2: July,
0: 9th
2: I
0: of
2: think
0: July is
2: the
0: when,
2: date he says.
0: Yeah,
1: that's
2: yeah.
1: not far off.
0: No. And then they say they want to know him. They want it sorted by when Parliament
2: comes back
0: in September. Yeah. But the Labour Party conference is in Liverpool. This year.
1: Oh, what fun. We should get passes.
2: Oh, yeah.
0: Have you seen how much it is?
1: Oh, yeah. Yeah,
0: do you know how much we have to pay?
1: No.
0: Right. If we want to, right, as if you're a member of the media and you want to go to Labour Party conference, right, last time I checked, it was £145 per person.
1: Yeah. Can't we get like a grant?
0: No.
1: Oh. Are we supposed to hold politicians to account when we can't afford to go?
0: This is it, anyway.
1: That's not cool.
0: I know, but
1: so
0: anyway.
1: Do you feel sorry for Keir Starmer?
0: I think he was put in a no-win situation. It was one of those, if he was going to, if he didn't go, and the momentum behind Andy Burnham was that he would have been forced out.
1: Yeah.
0: And it would have been...
1: It would have been messier.
0: It would have been a case of, do you go with dignity like he has done, or do you just get dragged out kicking the scheme, even a cat going, just get him out, mate, now. Larry's like that, move, get him out. Our third member's here, hello, chasing tractors on the A59.
2: I know, they won.
1: They always win.
2: Take the scenic route. Well, it was actually the only option.
0: Right,
2: hang up.
0: Was it your idea to take the scenic route or the other half?
2: The other half's on his bike somewhere. I just threw him out at the end of the A59 and said, I'm going to the radio. So don't worry, we're still in love. It's all fine.
0: If you see a lonely man on a bike, it's not Keir Starmer.
2: Could be.
0: As I was saying, I suppose in this way it's easier for him to go. And, you know, he's come out and said what he's had to said. And then, you know, but if he hadn't come out, then obviously the knives would have been out and it would have been, you know, all his MPs turning against him saying, we don't want you. And the only people who would be behind him would be his front bench, because they know for a fact they've still got a job on the front bench, because when Andy Burnham comes in, there's no saying the same front bench will be the same as it is now. As he may have, like, to Wes Street, and he may say to Wes, you back me. Nice little gig.
3: I believe Wes is back and just listening to the 12 o'clock news there. He's endorsed him. Interesting. Yeah. But I suppose it still leaves it open, doesn't it, for a leadership challenge.
2: It would be so funny, and I hope they do.
3: Who's coming in?
2: Any just random, because they do have a lot of MP. Like,
0: they do.
2: It's easy to forget, given how they have not been acting like it, but they have so many MPs right now, and any one of them could say, actually, I'd like a go at it.
3: Lorraine, or maybe. What do you think?
0: Why not? You should have to say, the rule is you need 80 MPs to back. If you've got that, that's fine. A leadership conversation go on. But I think it's one of those where everyone's going to go, do you know what? Let's not rock the boat. Let's let them go unopposed. And then that way, we know where we are then.
1: I mean, what are Andy Burnham's policies? Does anybody know?
3: Good question. This is where you need a leadership challenge. So he's going to have to flesh it out a little bit more.
1: It should be.
3: Do you know, than just sliding in there.
1: You can go, I'm not Keir Starmer, and everyone will cheer.
3: We need a little bit more than that.
0: I think the funniest thing is, well, when Keir Starmer was making this speech, someone was playing opera outside Downing Street.
2: Yes, hold on, what was it?
1: Was it time to say goodbye?
2: It was Ode to Joy, I think.
0: I think it was, wasn't it? As he's speaking, you can actually hear it. And it was I'm sort of thinking, how can you carry on talking when you've got that blasting outside Downing Street?
1: Was it Rishi Sunak and they were playing music?
2: Things Can Only Get Better.
1: Yeah. Was that when it was raining? Or was that when he resigned? I can't remember.
3: The raining, yeah.
1: Iconic moments of where they stand outside and it's all rubbish.
3: It's just all so regular, though, now, isn't it?
1: It is. Like, it's not even exciting anymore.
0: Standard.
3: It's just every 2 years, isn't it?
0: Gosh. Well, apparently political reaction has been that Labour MPs are paying tribute to Keir Starmer's legacy, while Nigel Farage called for a general election. Conservatives said that's not necessary. The Lib Dems have said the public is sick of constantly changing leaders, while the Greens leader Zach Polanski said the next PM must be bold. No, he's Andy Burnham. He's not bold. Other brands are available.
1: Andy Boldham.
2: I was wondering, actually, and I was trying to work it out.
0: Go on.
2: If Andy Burnham does become the Prime Minister, would he be the first Prime Minister from Manchester?
0: Possibly.
4: Because I couldn't, I was trying to look up others and I couldn't find any.
0: Well, in that case then, obviously it will be. Yeah.
3: I think it's, would he be the first leader from the Northwest?
0: Harold Wilson, MP.
3: Okay.
0: And
1: is Gladstone from Liverpool?
0: Yes. Yes, William Gladstone. Yeah.
3: Yeah.
0: Anyway.
3: But apparently, Starmer's the shortest run at PM, as a Labour PM, hasn't he? Is that right?
0: Probably.
3: Two years,
0: wasn't it? Cause
3: not shy of 2 years,
4: He's like 10 days off from 2 years.
0: I mean, he could have waited, couldn't he? Come on, give him his 2 year.
1: Well, the writing's been on the wall for a whole year now.
4: Since he was elected, people, and by 2 years. People I mean me, have been saying he needs to step down.
1: I think Keir Starmer is massively unaware of himself, which is his massive flaw.
4: Yes.
1: Because he doesn't really get that people that he has to quit. It's like he's still annoyed. Like, he's like, well, I don't get why I'm so unpopular. It's like, if you don't understand, that's why you should probably leave.
3: He's quite deluded, really. Yeah.
0: Don't forget, he's gone back inside with his family and, you know, with his wife. And obviously, he'll sit down now and he'll
1: cry.
0: I don't know. I wasn't there, mate.
3: It sounded quite emotional.
0: He'll sit there and he'll go through his options. He knows that he's going to leave. So it's a case of, does he go to the backbenchers? Or does he leave politics altogether?
1: I think he'd have to go at this point. The humiliation of sitting back.
4: I wonder what his constituents think. Because he's one of the London constituents.
0: Yes.
4: So I wonder if they're like, okay, now can you sort out the potholes? Because
0: Can you sort the bins out, please?
1: Local man, Keir Starmer.
4: He could become a very beloved local MP if he plays his cards right.
0: He could do.
3: Well, he comes across as such a man of duty and principle, and he's voted by the local.
4: He's the exact sort of person who could do very well not focusing on issues bigger than this local business needs to start cleaning up behind their bins.
0: Yeah,
3: better with the detail than the broader picture.
1: Yeah, you can be taking companies to court in this consistency.
4: Yeah, something like that. But we need to get some more benches on the high street.
0: Yeah, that type of thing.
1: More bins.
0: Get a new leaf blower. Right,
1: you're listening, Keir.
0: What's on the front of the papers? I'm sure Sir Keir's listening, going, thanks, lads. Appreciate it.
4: Right. If you're listening, Keir, you've got the time to come on the show now.
0: Yeah, you've got us, Sir Keir. You've got us. We're here, mate. We're here.
4: Okay.
0: Put only a phone call away.
4: All right. So yesterday's news on the eye. Did you know that Andy Burnham has given an ultimatum to Keir Starmer?
0: No, he hasn't, has he?
4: Resign or face Labour walkouts.
0: Shock horror.
4: And so he's picked one of those.
3: Also
4: on the front of the paper, there's a warning that the UK is heading for 40-degree summers, which I am very upset about.
0: Why are you upset about it?
4: Because I'm dying currently. This heat we have now, what we've got, 24 degrees, is it?
3: It's probably 34 in here.
4: I was walking here and I was like, I can't do this. I'm not built for this kind of weather. And this is not the extreme weather. This is just...
3: Wait till you get to Thursday.
0: We're talking about, but in certain countries, they're 45, 46 degrees.
1: Yeah, but I don't live in those countries.
4: Those countries are built to be those temperatures. Yeah. And we're not built to be any temperature.
1: This country isn't built. I mean, this is the problem.
4: We're falling apart around our ears.
1: It can't do anything. It can't build HS2. It can't run a railway if it's too hot.
3: It's a building issue.
1: Too cold. You know, it's like, what is going on here?
0: Exactly.
1: You know?
0: Can I just say as well that my son has gone to Turkey, right? And like currently about 34 over there, right?
1: Mm. Why is he bothered?
0: He's got ginger hair. I mean, come on. Is that not asking for trouble?
1: Yeah. Well, if you stay here, he's asking for trouble.
0: Yeah, exactly.
1: He needs to go hide in the dark.
4: No, yeah.
0: He flew out on Saturday and said, we've got you factor 50.
3: You see, if the place was kitted out, you need the aircon, don't you? And you need an apartment blocks and where we live. Yeah. But our homes are all about insulation.
1: They're freezing though. People always say this, and it's lies. My house is freezing in winter.
4: I'm roasting in summer. If you go into a house that was built in Victorian era, the Georgian era, and it's like, oh, it's nice and cool in here.
0: Yeah.
4: And then we stopped doing that. We started throwing up new builds, that'll do. And they can't withstand any weather at all.
0: Yeah.
4: And And now it's like, oh, well, there's going to be climate change, but we're not going to do anything about it. We'll probably just be fine.
1: Because it's too expensive, so we won't bother. Seems to be the moral. Is all the politicians seem to have moved into this area now.
5: Because
1: at first it was like climate change denial. And now it's like, well, it might be happening, but it's too expensive to worry about. So don't think about it.
5: Get yourself a paddling pool.
1: Well, don't fill it with water because there's no water shortage. And you will get fined.
4: And the water's dirty. You'll get cholera.
1: Yeah. And you will get, don't go near the water.
5: Whatever you do, don't drink it.
0: Yeah, that's true. I mean, as someone young enough to remember the hot summer of 76.
1: Oh, not this again.
5: That's a shame.
1: Not you. I mean, just in general.
0: Thanks.
1: It's like, it's what all people talk about.
5: Allow people the moment.
0: You had to be around to it. I mean, the tar was, you could burst the tar bubbles. But somehow we got through it.
2: But,
0: I mean,
2: and to be fair, in 1976, there would have been absolutely no air conditioning or anything.
0: Absolutely.
2: I mean, there are elements of that now when you go into supermarkets and whatever.
4: And
2: you know,
4: like, you still remember that it's, what,
0: 50 years ago.
4: 50 years.
0: Yeah. 50 years ago.
4: Imagine that, but it's every summer.
0: Yeah, I know. Yeah, that's true.
2: I know.
5: It's not, because all your energy goes into staying cool, doesn't it?
4: Yeah.
5: So you can't do anything else.
4: Yeah.
5: Exactly, Robin. Yeah, that's the thing. It's all a focus on how I feel, which is a bit...
0: Yeah.
5: You know, it's not really a good way to go about it.
1: It's cold, you've got your jumpers on, you're in the house, you've got the heating on, it's fine, you can get on with your day.
4: It's easy to make yourself warm. Making yourself cool is like...
0: Completely different.
5: Yeah.
0: Hot drinks are always good when you're warm. But when I lived at home, I had the smallest room in the house, the box room, right?
4: Oh.
0: And in the winter, that was cold. My God, I never went to the toilet during the night. It literally was an Olympic sprint to get down there, get back up, and the heat had gone out the bed. Anyway, what's on the front of the Echo Land?
1: Well, we've got an article about Africa Oye.
0: Oh, that was on over the weekend.
1: Which is yesterday, which I didn't go to because they started charging.
0: Yes.
1: Which I'm very much against because I used to go every single year.
0: Yeah, and they never sent us a pass either. Thanks.
1: Oh, did they not? Oh, thanks. Now. Yeah, and they used to get in touch with you.
0: They do.
1: Like which is a bit weird.
0: Mm.
1: But it's a bit like my mate did go down Sunday and he said it felt very flat, the atmosphere.
4: I think there's something really missed up when you can't... Because when I was young, it used to be like, oh, we're at the park anyway, and then you wander through and be like, oh, it's this weekend, I've grown.
0: Yeah.
4: And then
0: I know the Barry's were up when it was a big, massive...
1: Yeah. Green. And that's our part that we pay our council tax for.
4: Yeah.
1: So it's like another exclusionary thing that used to be free.
0: Yes.
1: And, like, I can understand that costs and overheads are expensive. And then I can understand that maybe people could pay some money. Maybe you could pay a fiver as you go in. But they made it so that you couldn't bring anything with you. You couldn't bring, like, your barbecues. Because there's people setting up gazebos, barbecuing.
4: Yeah.
1: There's lots of, like huge families there. And I always love that atmosphere. That's me and my mates would go down. And there'd be about 30 people on our gang. And you'd walk around and bump into people you hadn't seen for ages.
4: Yeah.
1: And it was a huge, like, social meeting event. And, like... You know, it's like in London, they have like the Notting Hill Carnival, which is like the equivalent.
0: Yeah.
1: Which they still have and is free, and that's good.
5: Yeah.
1: But it's like in Liverpool, it's like, oh, no, we can't have that.
5: I know.
1: So it's like, well, why can one council pay for it? And
0: exactly.
5: I know. How you.
0: Well, apparently it was a big success. Well, I mean, I've not read the report about it or anything, but from what I can know, you know, it's a bit like, you know.
4: I mean, people have come from all over go to it, so.
0: Yeah. It's like on the waterfront as well. That finished at the weekend.
1: Which you have to pay for as well.
0: Mm. Correct.
1: Mm. Like, there's, you know, there used to be Matthew Street
0: Festival.
1: Just
0: go and stand at the pier edge. You can hear them.
4: Yeah.
0: Like, that's literally there.
4: I've been thinking about this a lot. There's a real sort of, like civic events. There's sort of thing of, like, oh, we just don't do those anymore.
1: Yeah.
0: Yeah, absolutely.
4: Like, not just in Liverpool, like, across loads of councils. Yeah, yeah.
0: No, the Matthew Street Festival.
4: Why should we pay for that?
0: When it first started, it was absolutely brilliant.
1: Yeah.
0: I mean, there were stages on... Victoria Street, obviously Matthew Street, North John Street, and they put the bands on and everyone really enjoyed it. And so, I mean, that is sorely missed in Liverpool, the Matthew Street Festival. A lot of people, a lot of the pubs do it independently now.
1: Yeah.
0: Especially with the Beatles weekend coming up in August, I think.
5: Huh. Bit of background noise here.
0: Someone's talking about flowers.
1: It's like the idea is that you're not allowed to... A lot of it seems to be like they don't like the idea of people going out drinking. And, you know, that's a public safety kind of issue. It's like, well, you need to have some kind of outlet for people to go out and drink a lot.
5: Completely.
1: And, you know, have a bit of a mad time.
5: I was actually reading this and kind of, it's the same idea and the same kind of themes here, that apparently in London now, the councils in London, you it's all shut down shop at 11 o'clock at night, yes, compared to cities like in Manchester and Liverpool, yeah, where they, you know, the councils have give licenses to, yeah, party later on because people want to go out and enjoy themselves. Yeah, yeah. And do you know what I mean?
6: And you can't stop it.
5: Exactly. Well, and to stop it is not a good idea, really.
4: And it's interesting. I've seen some talk about London, and I know there's been similar things in Manchester and Liverpool as well, that a lot of the problem is because all of the flats that are in these, like, you know, big, what used to be big nightlife places, they're so expensive now. They're like, oh, investments, you know. So people buy these flats who are, you know, very, very wealthy people who are like, I don't want to be disturbed by noise.
5: Yes.
4: And
5: yeah,
4: I mean, because there was a venue in Manchester that got closed down, didn't it? Because they built luxury flats right next to it, and then everyone made noise complaints.
5: That's right. Yeah. Yes. Yeah. Yeah. Remember that a while ago? Yeah.
6: Well, it's same in Liverpool, like, in the Baltic.
4: Yeah.
6: Because
4: they
6: built flats there by all these places that were warehouses that are venues, and they're like, God, it's a bit loud here, isn't it? Right.
0: Well, you want to buy a house down? You want to buy an apartment down there? Yeah. Get used to it.
5: Yes.
0: Anyway,
5: informed decision.
0: Indeed. As well as that, we play music from local bands as well. Let's kick off with a song from Delta Maid, spend some time. We'll find some more stuff to talk about. Will Keir Starmer be mentioned? I don't know. It's number three so far.

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1: Hello, salut, ahlan, ciao, titi, hola. 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
4: 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New Daily Croissant, me, Matty Grimes. Kim's over there. Hello.
5: Hello.
4: Bronwyn's over here.
5: Hi.
4: Andy's over here.
6: Hello.
4: But obviously, with the start of the show, we got a little bit chaotic. If you want to get in touch with us, 07761908063. On social media, we're on Facebook, Liverpool Community Radio, New Voice of the City. We're also on X at LCRFM, TikTok and Instagram as well. Excuse the little noise in the background, which you can hear. It is a little bit warm in here, so we decided to bring in our biggest fan.
5: What's his name?
4: I don't know. You name him, mate.
5: Boris Johnson.
4: Oh. Jesus.
6: You look awesome. We've moved on from the politics.
4: Anyway, shall we move on? Bronwyn, do you have a story for us?
7: I do have a story. I'm interested to hear, I think, Akira, what you say about this. So there's been a survey by the Royal College of Midwives that's found that more than 9 in 10 midwives have said that unsafe staffing levels are directly affecting the quality of care they provide for women and babies.
6: Yeah.
7: And this led to a lot of people leaving midwifery because they're like, it just doesn't feel safe to operate.
4: So yeah.
6: And I think isn't... well, absolutely. I mean, that's kind of, if you don't feel you can practice safely, that kind of goes to the core of what you're about, what you're trained to do. Mm-hmm. And you know, the fundamentals of practicing as a midwife is the outcome is a healthy mother and a healthy baby. And if you think that's being jeopardized in any way, yeah, absolutely. You know, and it's their lives. We're talking about lives here. Yes, and there's been too many incidents, haven't there?
4: There
6: and
4: have.
6: Too many inquiries as well over recent years, haven't there, into maternity services
4: absolutely.
6: In the country. And, you know, so it needs, I think, from all accounts, a massive overhaul and a massive investment in it. Mm. You know, it's a wonderful career, but, you know, and I just absolutely loved it. I practiced for 15 years. And thankfully, there were times when it was very, very busy, and I know what that's like, and it can be very, very stressful. And the whole, you know, the whole premise of it is about bringing a healthy baby into the world, babies, and keeping a mother safe. So if you felt in any way that was being jeopardized, that would go to the core of your training. Yeah, absolutely. Absolutely. As a practitioner, you know. So it's a wider shout out, you know, a reflection here. So, wider out there to the next PM or whoever.
4: Yeah, exactly. I want to get all your opinion on this. Jeremy Doku plays for Belgium, is currently representing Belgium in the World Cup. He said he's made it clear families come first. Now, he's due to my father next month while the World Cup's still going on. And he said he will leave the camp to go be at the birth, even if they're still involved in the World Cup. Now, L'Equipe channel presenter Francais Piron criticises, saying a father is completely useless at the time of their child's birth, which she said was a disgusting moment. In a statement, L'Equipe apologised and said her comments were very far removed from its values. Yeah, right. The presenter also apologised, I want to keep my job, and reports in France said she would not present her show on Monday. And obviously a lot of people in football were united behind him. I just want to get your opinion on it, because as someone who's worked in as a midwifery, which because you just spoke about, how, I mean, for the presenter to say that.
6: A female presenter.
7: That feels like a very internalised thing, I'm sure. Like saying, it's a disgusting thing. Like, that's something that she has been told that she's had to sort of believe to like, you know.
4: Yeah,
7: but that is such a it used to be such a pervasive view. It's like, you don't want to see that. You want to just go to the pub until the baby's old enough to play sports, and then you can hang out with it.
6: Because as one who was what's his name? Harry Styles, Rob. What's his name? The singer went on solo.
4: Robbie Williams.
6: Thank you. Described as watching the birth of his first son as watching your favorite pub burn down. Okay. I'm just quoting him. I know. I'm just quoting him on some chat show or whatever. But aside from, and then in the next breath, a bunch of loaves and all the rest of it. Look, it's the most natural thing in the world, how we all got here, isn't it?
4: Exactly.
6: You know, for goodness sake.
7: Well, so, I was like, a baby.
4: But for them to come out,
6: you know.
7: Yeah,
4: but for them to come out and for her to come out and say that,
6: it's
4: and put it as a disgusting moment, you can understand it if it's the birth of his first child. And anyone would want to be there for that. And it doesn't matter if you're in the World Cup or you're working or whatever.
7: Yeah, I can't imagine.
6: It's quite a misguided comment, isn't it?
7: Well, and what is he supposed to be, like, concentrating on playing football when he's like, my wife is giving... Like, because that's, you know, if nothing else, you want to be, in case anything goes wrong.
6: Completely.
7: Like, in case your wife needs an advocate to be like, you know, she can't really talk right now, but she's not comfortable, you know. Yeah.
6: He's at her next of kin, and I assume. And, like... Well, it reflects as well where his priorities are.
7: Yeah.
6: You know, yes, there's a World Cup going on, but equally there's a rival.
4: Exactly.
5: Presumably, he's paid to go to the World Cup, so it's his job. So legally, he should be allowed to not.
7: You're allowed to go home from your job to go to the birth of your child.
5: Yeah, he should get, like, paternity leave, like, 2 weeks or something.
4: Yeah, so, I mean, you're entitled to
5: It's like he's literally just talking about his rights at work here.
7: Yeah.
5: So that's basically...
4: This is what you posted.
5: What it is.
4: Yesterday on the Facebook page, French sport publication L'Equipe, Not bad for that. That's good, that. The World Cup is an incredible joy. There are hundreds of footballers who were killed to be in your shoes. It might never happen again. You are living out a childhood dream, yet you're going to walk away from it all to attend the birth of your child, a disgusting moment, if you'll pardon the expression, where the dad is completely useless.
7: I tell you what else might never happen again is the birth of your first child.
4: Yes, exactly.
6: Exactly.
4: Exactly.
5: It's just a strange...
6: another game of football.
7: It's so bizarre.
5: I'm all for people having an opinion, yeah. But it's a strange kind
4: exactly.
5: of thing to
4: and
5: write.
4: Then, and then Saturday evening, the backtrack began. Mm. She put a statement out on her X page. Don't ask me what it is. Mm. She said, I was expressing a personal opinion within the context of a contentious exchange. I understand that they may have shocked, hurt or wounded some of you, and I'm sorry for that. My intention has never been to minimise the place or role of fathers with their partner and children.
5: What's his role on the team? What position
4: Jeremy plays, I think he's a winger.
5: Okay, so okay. A goalkeeper would probably be the best person to be at the birth of a child.
7: Oh, so he can catch.
4: Oh, very good,
7: catch.
4: Actually.
6: Yeah,
4: oh, I like that well.
6: Yeah,
5: the gloves will come in handy.
4: You know, it's just ridiculous for a member of the media to come out and say that.
6: It's quite baffling, really, isn't it? And I think, and particularly a female member, I just can only think she's coming from some personal experience here. Or inside. I can only think that.
5: Definitely.
6: You know, do you know, honestly.
7: It is, it used to be just like, even like back in, the 70s or whatever, you know, doctors and midwives would say, like, oh, you don't need to be here for this, to the dads.
4: Yeah.
7: So, but it's...
6: Times have changed.
7: For the better,
4: Absolutely.
6: Absolutely. And it's just the most regular thing. And if you heard that coming out, oh, so-and-so's gone, his wife's birthed you wouldn't bat an eyelid, would you?
7: No,
6: and I don't think male football fans... Help me out here, Matty.
4: No.
6: What do you think would bat an eyelid at that one?
4: No, absolutely not. I've been at matches where you had the Tamo announcement, but I think this is back in the 80s, would such and such, you know, please make yourself known. And he still wouldn't. So I think it's got to the point where, what's such as your wife's in labour? Did you see someone leaving? Going, yeah, that's him.
6: They genuinely made those announcements.
4: Really? Sometimes they'd obviously, I assume the wives or some of the family would ring up and say, oh, we need to get to. So they put an announcement out in the stadium, and everyone would be looking to see where this person is. Could you please make yourself known to nearest steward? And everyone's like, go ahead, where are you? Come on.
6: But equally, Matty, say if there was Liverpool Football Club, their team, say if there was a big match coming up, you know, big final or whatever, but one of the players, their partner, is due to give birth imminently, would there be an outcry if they chose to go and spend that
4: absolutely
6: time?
4: Absolutely not.
6: No.
4: Absolutely
6: that's,
4: not.
6: Yeah,
4: because
6: that's what I'm thinking,
4: because every the club's values would be family. If your wife's going into labour, I don't care if we've got a game. If you want to be there.
6: Yeah.
4: Go.
7: I feel like there would be more outcry if it was... If it came out like, oh, well, I was at the match.
6: They chose the match over.
4: I mean, there's a story, I think, Fabian Delph left the World Cup camp in Russia in 2018 to return to the UK. David Silva missed two Manchester City matches following the premature arrival of his son in 2018. You know, I mean,
6: you
4: there's a story.
6: You know, it's sports. Yeah. You hear it in rugby. I remember hearing, it, you know, an Irish player last year, I think it was, or whatever.
4: Yeah.
6: Did you know? Did they just, another
7: wife?
6: There's
7: things at the Olympics where, like, and this athlete had to step away from training a bit to have a baby and then came back.
4: Yeah. Well, this story makes you laugh. A league a manager who's in the league said that he was on the bench at a game. Right, so his wife was about to have the second child. So instead of being in the dugout, he watched the game on TV, read his instructions to coaching staff from the hospital. He said I was on the earpiece of the bench. 10 minutes into the game, she started getting labour pains. So we were 2-1 up at half-time, but she should get more into labour. I rang the hospital to say we were going to come in, but had to stop because we got a penalty. We scored. I knew we won the game. We came right in. Our daughter's born 2 hours later. With managers, they're typically older, but the game doesn't stop. You know, for them, you're going to need to know the next game. But for a journalist to say that, I don't care if it's been taken out of context, it's ridiculous.
7: And they're saying, I was expressing, as part of the apology, I was expressing a personal opinion.
4: Yeah, exactly.
7: That's the problem, is that that's your opinion.
4: That's your
7: what
4: opinion.
7: People are upset about.
6: You're
7: saying you should have a different opinion.
4: You're a member of the media. You are trusted, and you're coming out with comments like that. I mean, I'd like to know what the French... ladies thought about that.
7: Does she have children herself?
4: Yeah, exactly.
6: Like, actually,
7: there's a lot of French feminists who are really pushing to especially like the way that marriage is kind of viewed in France, like really sort of modernize that and like have, you know,
8: particularly after the awful case last year. Oh god, you know, they really are out there, aren't they?
7: Yeah, it's a real like, and I think saying something like, can you imagine if someone who's like is watching that and is heavily pregnant and is like, oh, am I asking my partner too much that he has to come off work to come and sit with me in the hospital?
9: Do you think maybe the keeper's just going to put on the sword's bench and go, look, do us a favour, a couple of weeks, take a couple of weeks off. Don't worry about it, just go home and watch the World Cup. We'll be fine. Anyway, I just want to get your opinion on that because, you know, as someone who works in the industry. Anyway, moving swiftly on. Come on, Ant. Do something.
8: What am I thinking? Yes.
9: I don't know what you think.
8: He's pontificating there.
9: He is. Oh, that's a big word for the Monday.
8: It is, actually. Hello. Probably too big.
9: What's that mean?
7: Thinking.
8: Thinking.
7: Wondering.
9: Thanks, Brom. Didn't know.
10: there was a story. There was a story that I saw in The Eye. Which is about Donald Trump's big pool, which I think is a funny story.
7: Hold on, let me find it.
8: His big pool.
10: His big pool.
7: The reflecting pool. The Lincoln Memorial.
9: Yes.
7: Famous landmark, iconic, has been there for a long time. He was like, I don't get why it's black. It's black so it can be reflective. That's why they call it reflective. So he dyed it blue because America's got a flag, hasn't it? but the water has gone immediately really, really manky. And it has been a problem.
9: I love that, manky.
7: Yeah.
10: Manky. It's literally manky, though.
7: It has been a problem for a long time, like keeping this water clean, obviously. That's a problem with all, like, public water features.
9: Yeah, of course,
7: But I tell you what's not helped is dyeing the water blue so that it's easier for algae to grow, because algae doesn't grow in black water.
10: You like resurface the whole bottom of it.
7: Oh yeah, and that's not stuck. Yeah,
10: hydrogen in it, also hydrogen peroxide or something. It's now lifted the whole bottom of it, so it's now full of floating pieces of.
7: A story as well about a former Olympian. It wasn't relevant to the story, but they did mention he was a former. He was just sort of going around Lincoln Memorial, I think, because he lives in Washington, and he was like bending down to look at the water, and the security guards were like, oh, you're a vandal, you're vandalizing. And he's like, what? No. And they, like, arrested him. Because Donald Trump said, like, oh, it's not because of anything I've done. It's because the pool's being vandalized.
10: Yeah.
7: So I guess the security guards have been ordered to arrest vandals to prove that they exist.
8: Yeah.
10: And now I saw it earlier, because I'd seen this earlier today, and they posted National Guard around the pool. So that's, you can't take photographs of the disaster that is the pool.
8: Jesus.
10: And then someone had gone, this is the perfect metaphor for Donald Trump's government.
7: Well, I'm looking at the photograph right now. It's, I mean, obviously not ideal for
9: photo. I mean, that just looks... I mean, that looks...
10: Get arrested for showing that picture, so he can't show it to you.
9: I mean, looking at it...
7: Yuck.
9: Yeah.
10: But again, it's like a whole, like, it's classic Donald Trump. It's like a cacophony of lies on top of each other.
7: Yes.
10: It's like he's done something wrong, so rather than admit it, he's just lied again and go, oh, it's vandals. It's not me.
8: It's so childlike, isn't it? You know, tell a little porky and then he keeps going,
7: that's because of this thing.
10: And then they'll have like press conferences where people will just repeat the lies about the pool and stuff. And it's like, it's so ridiculous.
7: Well, because journalists have to, if you're an impartial journalist, you have to be like, well, I can't just call the president a liar, but
8: however,
10: and just say fake news, and then have that Olympic guy on trial who go to prison, and they'll be like, this is like a complete nonsense.
7: Yeah,
10: I mean, it's like an authoritarian government almost.
7: It's almost like that, isn't it?
10: Almost like that.
8: Yeah.
9: We're going back down to, you know, the lectern. Oh. Now,
8: okay.
9: The lectern man has been identified. Tobias Goff, his name is. He's a number 10 sound engineer. He's just become a meme for setting up the lectern for a major moment. So far, this is what he's done over the last 7 years. Theresa May's resignation in 2019.
10: Oh, he's always the same guy.
9: Boris Johnson's resignation in 2022. Liz Truss, exit speech 2022. Rishi Sunak's first address and 2024 election announcement.
10: So that's when it rained.
9: He's done a fair
7: bit. He's like the angel of death, isn't he?
10: They should fire him.
9: He's doing his job.
7: Yeah.
8: It's coming
10: out.
8: He's
10: causing all the trouble, really.
9: He's doing his job.
8: I know. But you know when that lectern's been pulled out.
9: Exactly.
8: It's not good.
9: No. It was funny because I woke up and I was like, and then I put the TV on. I could just, you know when you sort of like wake up and you go, And he looked blurry. I thought, that looks like a lectern. Yeah, it is back.
7: Yeah. it's
9: back.
8: Just the lectern.
9: Anyway.
8: Oh, I know.
9: Anyway.
8: Oh, tough weekend for Kira.
9: I know. Both Andy. Dean. Not Andy.
10: I reckon you make
9: a good Prime Minister.
10: You mean?
8: Come in, Andy.
7: You can't do worse than the last several.
8: Yeah. A few issues now in the entry, but you know, you'll get through them.
9: I'm going to play record while Bournemouth's throwing grenades. I don't want to fill in forms anymore. Play this one from Thomas Moorcroft. This is Pride Hill.

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5: Yeah, as we speak, update on what's happening. Andy Benning's on his way to London to be sworn in as an MP.
6: What station is he at?
5: I don't know. I'm just reading what it says
7: changing
5: on the
7: screen.
5: The BBC, our colleagues at the BBC, are on the 10:55 from Manchester to London, so that's the one he's on.
6: Hendolino.
5: Probably.
7: Delays.
5: Yeah.
6: First class.
7: Sorry. Do you reckon he's getting a sandwich? And if so, what kind of sandwich?
5: Well, if he's first class, you get the food.
7: Oh, yeah. Yeah. Come on.
6: I reckon he's having chicken.
5: If you travel first class, right, you get a meal. Well, you get food and unlimited drinks.
7: Wow.
5: Anyway, they're in the carriage next to Andy Burnham. So in other words...
6: They should know, as much as we do, I guess.
5: In other words, the BBC have said, you're going down, but you're going standard class, not first.
7: Cuts and all that.
6: Sandwich for
5: our BBC reporters. He declined to speak to them about the leadership bid announcement, giving the same response to other reporters we saw try. So in other words, it was like, no, I'm eating my meal, get away.
7: Yeah.
5: He was accompanied by a team of around half a dozen staff and appears to have a security detail with him too.
6: I should think so, since he's the man who would be Prime Minister.
5: Andy, if you have got Wi-Fi and you listen on the train, text him.
7: And tell us what sandwich you're having.
5: Tell us what food you're having.
8: Yeah, how's the journey going? Yeah.
5: You have to, if you book early enough, it's quite reasonable to go first class. If you book
6: Do you work for the train company?
5: No, I've actually done it. And I went to London about, 4 years ago? No, 2 years ago now. Obviously for a birthday gift, I sort of, went all out. And, I think it cost me, for the two of us at the time, cost about 80 quid return.
6: That's
5: we're booked
6: bad.
5: In advance.
6: About 50 quid return if you go standard class.
5: Depending on which train you go on, but then you get you get the drinks trolley coming around, you can have whatever drink you want, and then you get like food as well.
7: Oh.
5: And you can go in the lounge at Lime Street and the lounge at Euston when you're coming back.
8: Wondering how far in advance Andy booked that ticket. Then.
5: I wonder.
8: What deal he got?
6: He knew what was going to say, Bromley.
7: Oh, I was just going to say, speaking of trains,
5: yes.
7: On Saturday I went to the Merseyside Steam and Model Engineers Society Open Day.
5: Oh,
6: Calderstones?
7: Yeah, as part of the Heart Hill Road Festival, they're doing lots of the different little community ventures there. We're doing open days, and I saw a miniature train going around.
5: Oh, very nice!
6: Did you ride on it?
7: I didn't ride on it.
5: Did you want to?
7: No. Well, there's a whole crowd of, because all of the people who's like small children are riding it are all standing around watching. I was like, that feels too observed. So.
5: Yeah,
6: I used to go there as a kid. I remember going on the train, but I was probably quite small. I was only in the crowd of small children going on the train. He wasn't.
5: Yeah.
6: He didn't care that they were being observed.
5: It's going, it's going 3 miles an hour.
8: Yeah.
5: If that.
8: Oh.
5: Your parents are walking alongside you. You're going to be all right. Anyway, 20, so what date are we? 22nd of June. People have got birthdays today.
7: Do they?
5: That was subtle.
7: Right. I'll tell you the quote of the day.
5: Go on.
7: Of the day is from Peter McWilliams, who was an author and activist for legalising marijuana.
5: Okay.
7: Oh. Who said, to avoid situations in which you might make mistakes may be the biggest mistake of all.
5: Okay.
6: That's like a very stoner kind of thing to say, isn't it?
8: Just say that one again, Bram.
7: To avoid situations in which you might make mistakes may be the biggest mistake of all.
5: Oh, okay. All right, we'll go with that one. We'll go with that one.
6: 4 a.m. was really high, and I thought, I'll write that down.
8: I'm just wondering at what point on the journey you kind of made
6: this. I agree. You know, it's probably making mistakes is probably all right. I find it hard making mistakes. If I make a mistake, I'm like, you idiots! You know, I get very cross at myself.
5: Yeah.
8: Okay. That's where we do the learning, Andy.
6: Yeah.
8: That's where we do the learning.
6: And that's what he's saying, because I might get out of my way not to do something in case I make a mistake. Mm.
5: Yeah. Oh, I get away with it, I'll never know. Moving swiftly on, whose birthday is it today?
7: So, it is the birthday of Green Gartside, the lead singer of Skritti Politti.
5: Oh, Skritti Politti.
8: Skritti Politti.
5: Oh, they had some good hits in the 80s.
6: What did Skritti Politti do?
5: The Word Girl was one of them. Oh, there's a few more, I can't remember offhand, but they did have some really good songs in the 80s.
6: I know the name,
8: yeah,
6: but I don't know if I can put that to anything.
8: You don't kind of hear them as being around now, do you, Matty? You know, a lot of those bands they're still going around.
5: No, I mean, they were big in the 80s.
8: Yeah,
5: Skritti Politti, The Word Girl, I think was their biggest hit. I need to check that out, but
8: okay, I'd say so. The lead singer, he has a birthday today.
6: What was his name?
7: Green Gartside.
5: Yeah.
6: Wow. G-G. Green Gartside in a band called Skritti Politti. It sounds like a child wrote that down.
8: Yes.
5: How old? I'm going to go 64.
8: Yeah, I'm going to go 67.
6: I think Green is a fantastic name.
8: Hmm.
6: Just to be called Green.
8: Yeah.
6: I'd say he's 75.
7: He's 71.
8: Oh.
5: Well
8: done, Andy.
7: Meryl Streep.
5: Oh, actress.
7: Yes.
5: Got to be careful now, haven't we? What's she in?
6: Everything.
8: She's, everything.
6: There's nothing in particular.
8: Yeah.
7: She had a very, very small cameo very recently in Project Hail Mary, which I was excited about.
5: Okay.
7: She's in The Devil Wears Prada.
5: I was going to say,
7: She's in Only Murders in the Building. She's a recurring character in that. She was in The Iron Lady.
8: I mean, going way back, she was Kramer vs. Kramer, when she maybe likes her start of her career.
5: Yeah. Oh!
8: Yeah.
5: Kramer vs. Kramer. Yeah, it's
8: brilliant. Yeah, brilliant movie.
7: She's
8: that.
7: She's in loads of stuff. She's great.
5: Okay. I'd guess I'm going to be polite, 79.
8: I'm going to go 75.
6: 72.
7: She's 77.
8: Oh. So they're
7: all cycling around.
8: We're in the right decade, no offence here.
5: No.
7: Cyndi Lauper.
5: Girls Just Want to Have
7: Fun.
6: Also from the 80s.
5: Time After Time.
8: She's quite an activist isn't she?
5: She's an activist, yeah.
7: And she's done some theatre work as well, I think.
5: She has.
8: Yeah.
5: And she had a famous wrestler in her video, Girls Just Want to Have Fun.
6: Who was that?
5: I don't know, but he was famous. I will find out, but he was.
6: So famous, very famous. Don't know him.
5: Well, I mean, it was a long time ago. Come on. I have slept since then. Moving swiftly on.
8: He was shy as well. This famous person.
5: I'll find out who it was.
6: Cyndi Lauper.
8: Go, Andy.
6: 77.
7: Saying she's born the same day as Meryl Streep.
6: Why not?
7: That would be a real, prodigious day in history.
6: Well, maybe it is.
8: I'm going to go 65.
5: I'm going to go 67.
7: She's 73.
5: Oh. It was Captain Lou Albano, who was a former WWE Hall of Famer.
6: I don't know who that is.
5: I'm just saying, that's what says he.
6: Was he a captain in? Is he actually a captain?
5: I haven't got a clue.
6: Like in the RAF.
5: He played the role of a father in The Girls Just Want to Have Fun.
8: Oh, yeah.
5: So
8: the phone rings in the middle of the night.
6: Is he actually a captain? Or is he just, is that an affectation?
5: Probably not. I think it's got captain in inverted commas.
6: Like Captain Tom then.
5: Moving swiftly on. Next birthday, please.
6: He is a real captain.
7: Patterson Joseph. He is an actor. He's in Peep Show, yes, and also Casualty, and he's done a lot of Shakespeare, Royal Shakespeare.
5: Okay, right. 38.
8: Oh gosh.
5: I don't know, I'm just guessing.
8: I'm just thinking myself, this is going to be a guess, definitely. 47. Complete guess now.
6: He's much older than Mark and Jeremy, but not that much older. He must.
8: Oh god.
6: 55.
7: He's 62.
8: Right. Very complimentary.
7: Dan Brown.
6: Darren Brown.
7: Dan Brown.
6: Oh.
5: Author.
7: Yes, Da Vinci Code and the rest of them.
8: Oh, yeah.
7: Frequent flyer in the Oxfam, I can tell you that.
5: What is damn, is God. He?
8: Oh, that was so huge when that came out. One of the Da Vinci everyone Code. Had is enormous. God, everyone read it.
6: Has anyone read it?
8: I have read it, yes.
6: I've not read it.
8: Yeah, I mean, it was quite cliched. Do you know what I mean? A lot of things linking together and what have you, but... Yeah.
5: Dan Brown.
8: Mm, anyway.
5: 63.
6: 65.
8: It's going 70.
7: He's 62 also.
5: Ah. We're getting closer.
8: Mm-hmm.
7: Oh. Jimmy Somerville.
5: Oh, probably singing the Communards.
7: Bronski Beat as well.
5: Bronski Beat, yeah. Him and the Reverend Richard Cole.
8: Yeah, so good.
6: Oh, he's on, so good. Isn't he on the radio?
5: Yes.
7: He must be, yeah.
6: He was in the band.
5: Yes, he was in the band, the 80s.
6: The
5: Reverend, right.
8: Before he was a priest.
5: At the time, he was known as Richard Coles. He was part of the Communards. And then he obviously went into...
7: Was he... Oh, he's in something else as well, wasn't he?
5: I think he was, but...
7: I don't remember, but yeah.
6: So he became a priest after he was in the band.
8: Yes.
6: Is that like a normal trajectory?
5: Well, I don't know.
7: Yeah, it can happen.
5: But one of the funny stories, I think I remember.
7: I was directed in a band.
5: I remember reading was one of his the video for Never Can Say Goodbye. They filmed in a nightclub, and he admitted himself he's got no rhythm. He said so they literally had to teach him four steps, and they had to have someone behind the camera doing the steps so he could follow.
7: Yeah.
6: Oh right. So he said
5: he
6: was never.
5: He wasn't the best dancer. He said so. They came up with this four-step thing, and he still sequence. Couldn't get it right. So they had someone behind the camera doing it, so he could do it.
8: Yeah,
6: no wonder he became a priest.
8: Yes, I know. Yes.
5: But yeah, they were very, right. very popular.
7: Yeah, but we're talking about Jimmy.
8: Anyway,
7: it's
8: his mate Jimmy.
5: It's very Jimmy. 71. 71.
8: Jimmy was with the blondie hair, wasn't he? Yes. That was him. Slim build.
5: Short. Scottish.
8: Yeah. I'd say he's about... what did you say, Matty? Did you say
5: And he's Scottish. I said 71.
8: Okay. Yeah, I'm going to go. He's about 70. Mm.
5: Come on, Ant.
6: 68.
7: He's 65.
8: Oh, we've aged him.
5: Yeah.
7: Yeah.
6: I think Reverend Richard Coles always seems really old, and he probably isn't. Just because he's like a...
7: The dog collar puts a few years on you.
5: Yeah. Also, he's an author as well, Richard Coles, isn't he?
8: He's very successful. A successful broadcaster.
7: Quite good. He's done some crime novels.
5: Well, would you believe he is 64 as well?
6: I would have thought him much older, but obviously he's the same age. Yeah.
8: He used to the Saturday morning program, you know, the chat program on Saturday mornings on Radio 4. Saturday Live, yeah. He's very good on that. Yeah. He's moved on from that though now, and you sometimes see him on quiz programs on TV.
7: I once walked past the Reverend Richard Coles in Haworth Village in Yorkshire.
8: Yes.
7: I think he was filming like a documentary about the Bronte sisters.
6: That's very him.
7: Well, yeah, and I walked past and I was like, it's not the Reverend Richard Coles just there.
6: Does he actually do any church stuff? He's so busy filming and being on the radio. Has he got

0: rock. Well, I don't know, is it?
1: Older.
2: Oh, yeah. From the 70s. Yes. Yeah, some of his stuff's quite weird. I've listened to some of it. Yeah.
3: Have you sang any of it?
2: No, you couldn't sing it.
1: Okay.
2: Yeah,
0: okay.
2: You know, it's really not karaoke. It's very odd.
3: Okay.
1: Okay. So from the 70s.
2: Yeah. Yeah, yeah.
1: Okay. Well, that would put a few years.
3: 63.
1: Okay, 67.
2: 79.
0: 78.
3: Oh.
0: Very close. Yeah.
1: You're very close today, Andy.
3: Well done.
1: I'm way out.
0: All right. Erin Brockovich, the activist about whom the film was made.
1: Yeah, yeah.
2: Oh, ooh, so the real
3: Erin Brockovich.
0: Who won a very important court case.
1: Completely.
0: About... a factory producing like poisonous gases causing lots of illnesses in this town in California, and she like took them to court about it.
3: Yeah.
1: Successfully.
0: Yeah,
1: didn't she?
0: Yeah.
3: Okay. I'm gonna go for a ballpark figure of 62.
2: 80.
3: Oh, someone knows.
1: I'm gonna go in the middle here. I'll go 70.
0: She's 66.
3: Okay. Fair enough.
1: It's a great film, that, wasn't it?
0: Mm-hmm. Won an Oscar, didn't it?
1: Yeah, Julia Roberts, didn't it?
3: Yeah.
0: And the last one, Bobby Gillespie, a musician who was from...
3: Pass.
0: Oh, hold on, what was his band?
2: Dizzy Gillespie.
0: I don't know about that.
1: Dizzy Gillespie.
0: Oh, my goodness, I did.
2: Can't be that many Gillespies out there.
1: No. Could be cousin.
3: Could be.
2: Relative.
0: Yeah. From Primal Scream. Bobby Leslie from Primal Scream and the Jesus and Mary Chain.
2: Primal Scream.
3: All right.
1: That's 1980s, isn't it?
0: Dizzy
3: Gillespie, then.
0: No.
3: Yeah. He didn't say Jesus and the Mary Chain, of course. Go on, Andy. Do you know what? I'm going to throw a figure out there again. I'm going to go 66.
2: 71.
1: I'll go, I'll go 69.
0: 65.
1: Oh, yeah, you were close.
0: Yeah, him and Jimmy Somerville, twins.
3: Yeah.
2: Everyone's kind of in the sort of 60s, 70s.
3: Mature.
0: I mean, I'm sure people are having other birthdays today.
3: Oh, indeed. Indeed.
0: Indeed.
2: Text in if it's your birthday.
1: Yeah. Best wishes to you.
0: And we'll guess how old you are.
3: We'll guess how old you are.
1: Yes. That's the name of the game.
0: It's also the anniversary.
1: Oh, yeah.
0: 22nd of June, 1815.
3: Yeah.
0: Days after being defeated at Waterloo. You remember from the ABBA song, who got defeated at Waterloo?
1: My.
0: Yeah. Napoleon Bonaparte abdicated for a second and final time as his dream of a restored empire collapsed.
2: He's like Keir Starmer a bit, then, isn't
0: it? It is, you know.
2: History repeats.
3: Yeah. But then he went. But then
0: history
3: he went.
0: Book on the shelf is always repeating itself.
1: That's the one, Roman. Yes.
3: But then he went on to make. Then he went on to make alcohol.
2: Napoleon.
3: Yeah.
2: Didn't he get to St. Helena? What was he doing it there?
3: I mean, there is a brand. Other brands are available.
2: Oh, right. I see. It's a joke.
3: Yeah. Okay.
0: That's the exact response you want when you tell a joke, isn't it?
2: Sorry,
0: it's a joke.
2: No, because he got sent to St. Helena in the middle of the Atlantic because they needed to get rid of him and they didn't want to kill him because he was too high profile. So, like, where can we put him that is so out of the way he'll never cause any trouble? So they put him in this, like, tiny island that still is a British colony in the middle of the Atlantic. And then he just lived there for a bit. Brewing beer, apparently.
3: Okay.
2: I mean, he might have done.
0: Did he live out his days there?
2: I can't remember. I was sort of thinking maybe he staged a comeback at one point. But
0: there's...
1: Interesting.
0: The guy who was with him on his deathbed, Hardy, wasn't it?
2: No, that's the other one.
0: Was it?
2: That's not Napoleon. That's...
3: That was Trafalgar Man.
2: Nelson.
0: Was it?
3: Trafalgar Man.
2: He said, kiss me, Hardy.
0: All right, fine. I've just been conflating, and they wouldn't like that, I'm sure. They'd be very cross about that.
2: No, those guys are like polar opposites.
0: They hate each other.
2: They're like arch enemies.
3: Yeah,
2: Nelson was like the admiral at Trafalgar.
3: Which is why
2: And Waterloo's the other guy.
1: Yeah.
2: Wellington.
0: The Duke of Wellington.
2: So
0: inventor of the boots.
2: Well, potentially.
0: Yeah.
2: Yeah. So those two guys are like the big England guys. Napoleon's
0: the big England guy.
1: Yeah.
2: The big French guy.
0: Yeah.
1: Napoleon Bonaparte. Is it the same guy?
2: Yeah, yes. That's
1: the guy. Yes.
2: But yeah, don't confuse Nelson and Napoleon.
3: No.
0: I was like, I know that someone was getting kissed. I don't know who, though.
2: That was on... He died on the ship at Trafalgar.
3: Thank God you said ship.
2: And he said,

0: kissed me hardy and then died.
1: Yeah.
0: And everyone's like, what did he mean by that?
1: Asking ourselves and Hardy ever since.
0: Went very red and was like, I couldn't possibly comment.
2: Yeah. Speaking of possibly comment, it's just after 1 o'clock. It's nearly 1:10. Time for a word from our sponsors.
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6: Sorry, I don't have an answer for that.
2: Indeed, the Tales of the Unexplained team are here today at 3. 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Liverpool Community Radio, 106.7 FM. You daily cross on me, Matthew Garnish. Kira's over there.
1: Hello.
2: Bronwyn's here.
1: Hello.
2: Andy's here.
0: Hello.
2: With you still too. Right, back into the papers we go. Who wants to carry up?
1: Well, I've got a quick one here.
2: Go on.
1: Because I'm sure everyone will be wondering and will be very anxious for the update.
2: Go on.
1: The Ely City Mystery Knitter has retired.
2: Oh, no.
7: Oh, no.
0: Oh, no.
7: Breaking news.
1: Yeah. So the secret yarn bomber who does, little... And this is imitators have sprung up across the country doing the little, post box toppers current events or, the holidays.
7: Yeah, I see them around. Yeah.
1: Apparently, yes, the original Ely secret yarn bomber has given
7: yarn bombers
1: given up their needles and said, maybe some other crafty person can take over. So,
7: okay.
0: Well, so who's going to step into the breach?
2: Well, this is it, you see.
0: That's Keir Starmer, of course.
7: Well, yes, he's, indeed.
1: He's not. He's busy. He's less busy now. He could.
7: He's got time in his hands.
0: He's got loads of time.
7: Yeah. What is the shout out from ourselves here?
0: Well, what do you think about people putting toppers and fresh boxes? You know, it's quite a new thing, isn't it?
1: I like them.
2: I know Walton have had them. There's been a couple done in Walton and the Gaytaker and a few other places.
0: Gaytaker.
2: That's what I call
7: it. Gaytaker.
2: Gaytaker. It's posh.
7: It's lovely.
2: I've always called the Gaytaker.
7: Lovely.
2: But that and Walton.
1: Walton.
2: Walton.
1: Oh, the ton.
2: The Walton.
1: Yeah.
0: Probably if you say Walton, it sounds like Walton.
2: Correct.
0: Walton. You get a taxi. You get a taxi to Walton, please. And he's like, okay, County Road. And you're like, no.
1: I always call it Walton Village to differentiate.
2: Oh, yeah, very good. Yeah, Walton Village, yeah.
1: Because I don't want to end up in the wrong place by accident. Yeah.
2: Although when the sun's out, one of the best places to go is Camp Hill.
0: It's nice up there.
2: Yeah, it's lovely up there.
0: Also, if it's snowing, it's where everyone goes. Goes on the sleds.
7: Probably won't happen this week, don't? As we've already discussed the weather.
0: Do you know what I used to hate though when I was a kid?
2: Go on.
0: It would be snowing in Hale Wood.
2: Yeah.
0: And I'd be like, oh, maybe we can be off school. But you didn't usually snow at the very top where school was. So you'd get to school and it'd all be like clear. And you'd be like, didn't snow in Walton today. Because it only snowed lower than Halewood.
2: Yeah. It used to be when the teachers would be in the unions, like the NUT and the NASWT. And, you know, the teachers on strike. And, brilliant. I think maybe my teachers on strike. No, they're in the wrong union. So like, why didn't you just join that union to go on strike?
0: It used to snow, and it would snow, and it would have all the schools closed. My dad used to be a teacher in Bray Street over the road.
2: No, what was his name? How old is he?
0: His name's Mr. Dean, obviously.
2: Yeah.
0: But he used to...
2: what year was he there?
0: Oh, I don't know, he must have left in about 2010.
2: Did he start?
0: Oh, I don't know, 1989 or 1990.
2: It was my old junior school, but obviously...
0: Oh, you wouldn't know him then.
2: I'm that old,
0: No, but they used to close all the schools, except the head teacher kept the Bray Street open, so my dad had to get, the train and, struggle across to Bray Street. And only about five kids turned up, because, obviously all the other schools are closed, so the kids didn't bother. Mm. And then they had the worst attendance record for the year then.
2: Oh, absolutely.
0: Because, so many people couldn't be bothered. I mean, dad was already annoyed that he'd been dragged
2: to school. Doesn't matter if it was snow or rain, he still got slung to school, mate.
0: But he couldn't drive because it was so icy and that. It's like the train, you had to get, a really late train to Edge Hill and, it's quite open for no reason whatsoever.
2: Yeah. Well, my school, when I left, I went to Chilwell, we had to walk across the yard, and of course if it's snowing you've got to walk across. It was like a target practice. You had to run. I mean, people went to throw snowballs at you.
0: Wait, is that Chilwell on
2: that place on the fireplace?
0: I used to go to school next door to that.
2: What,
0: the
2: SFX?
0: Old SFX, that was
2: someone had to.
0: Yeah. Well, God, we used to have fights at those next door, just chucking stuff.
2: Yeah.
0: It'd be like snowball fights, but all the snowballs would have rocks in them.
2: Yeah, exactly.
0: And the teachers would be like, we'll allow this because it's fun.
2: It's fun.
0: It's like, oh, sorry, it's all good fun. And they're like, some kids.
2: What they didn't realise was there was half a brick in a snowball.
0: Yeah. But they would, it would be like, if they'd be one of those things that would be allowed because it was like, oh, it's just a laugh. It's just laugh, slap, slap, laugh. All these people bleeding out.
2: Until someone got concussed.
7: Fun and games. Good times.
0: So they were our enemies. The Holt, that's what it used to be called.
2: Yes, it used to be called the Holt. Yes. Yeah. Then it changed to Chilwell Community Comprehensive. I think it's now known as Chilwell Academy.
0: I think so, yeah. Mm. And the SFX is gone now.
2: Yes.
0: It's a housing estate called Xavian Place. That's how they've gone out with that.
2: I was real. That school went down when I went there.
0: That school was terrible.
2: It was when I went there.
0: It was so run down, the building.
2: Oh, our school or your school?
0: No, our school. SFX. Because that building was ancient and it was just crumbling. And it used to flood at the bottom. Because it was low-lying, the canteen would flood.
2: Lovely.
7: Lovely.
2: I mean, to this day, I still don't know how, when I wired a plug in school, I blew the entire lights in the lamp.
0: Oh, that was in that school?
2: That was in that, in Chilwell, I actually blew the entire lights. I mean...
7: Was this in physics or
2: something? Yeah, you have to wire a plug in the air. Yeah. And I went, oh, okay, I think I've done it right. So I plugged it in. Next thing, I'm like, the teacher's looking at me going, what have you just done?
1: Ooh. I don't think they let us when we did that. I don't think they let us actually plug it in.
2: No, I think different time.
7: Different times.
2: Yeah. I mean, if you've got 240 volts up your backside, you just kick with a bush and just left.
0: How will you learn if you can't buy the plug and then try it by plugging it in?
7: Exactly.
0: That's more dangerous. You do it at home and just explode.
7: This is what we're saying. Have a go, isn't it?
0: It's like the guy said in the quote about
7: yes,
0: the mistakes.
7: Yes, exactly. Yeah. It's like, yeah. You know, that's it.
1: I remember once my grandmother asked my dad, like, oh, something's up with the radio. Can you take a look at it, see what's wrong? And then I was like, fine. Opened up, like, the plug and found that at some point my granddad had replaced the fuse with a, like, paperclip.
0: Is it a classic, that
1: yeah,
0: one?
1: Yeah. Yeah.
2: Did it work?
1: Well, there was something wrong with it.
0: What do you mean by work?
2: Well, I mean...
1: It would turn on, but it would maybe be better if it didn't.
7: Yeah. Aww.
2: Lessons were fun then. I remember once in a biology lesson, my teacher went, we're going to do people's heart rates. And I'm thinking, okay. And they looked at me and went, Matt, go run around the school. I'm like, you're taking me, Ricky. Obviously, Matty was not the smallest person back then. So I was like, what? She went, I want to test your heart rate. I went, what do you want me to do? She went, right, go run down the corridor, run outside, run back. I'm going... And they sent someone else to walk, and I'm why am I running? Why are they walking?
0: She wanted to compare.
2: Yeah. So, I mean, I was absolutely knackered to come back.
0: You should have just got off.
2: Yeah. I was tempted. I come back, and
0: where's he gone now?
2: And I was tempted. I came back.
0: I didn't say how long I should run for.
7: Oh, where to?
2: Came back perspiring. And, you know, she went, let's take your blood, let's take your heart rate, you know, and she's on the pulse. Went, oh, I went, what? She went, 75. Went, oh, what's wrong with that? I thought it'd be high. I was like, what are you trying to say?
1: Yes. I had the opposite problem when we did that in biology class. Of yeah. Because I had a very nervous disposition as a child. And we were doing a resting heart rate compared to after running around. And my friend, she was measuring my heart rate. She was like, what? It's really fast though. And we said to the teacher, is this, have I measured it wrong? And she's just like, hold on, let me And it's like, oh, I think you need to stop worrying so much. You're very just my heartbeat was, and I'd just been sitting down, maybe there's something wrong.
2: Maybe. I thought that the day the teacher was probably thinking, you know what, Matt, you could do losing a few pounds running around, mate. Anyway, I mean, I think I shocked her back in my heartbreak being so low. Because the person he sent walking around was higher.
0: Oh, right.
7: That experiment, didn't it? The hypothesis.
2: That knackered that experiment.
0: Well, take that, Mrs. whatever your name is.
2: I'm not naming names. No. Not naming names. Anyway, moving swiftly on. Not enough of this.
0: Have you got any horoscopes for us?
2: Yeah, oh, yeah. Do we have horoscopes?
7: Would you like to hear how the future...
2: I would love to hear
7: how the future is going to pan out this week.
0: Is this the Mr. Burnham's horoscope?
2: We ran out of time last week. This time we need to pay our utmost respect to Russell for the work he does day after day.
7: Yeah, we do. At the top,
2: stop
7: before
2: laughing.
7: We go any further.
2: Okay.
7: And he continues to offer a wonderful service. He calls at 80p a minute for those who want to know even more than what I'm going to advise you of now. So, yeah, absolutely. But, and there's a helpline too, of course.
2: Of course.
7: Always the helpline. So, right. So, who would like to hear what the future holds for them first?
0: Mr. Burnham is a Capricorn.
2: Is he?
7: I see now.
0: I'll tell you that.
1: Right. 7th of January.
7: Yeah. Okie dokie. A Capricorn. Relationships are where the action is, and
2: ooh,
7: they've got more to offer than you might admit.
2: Oh.
7: He could be still on the train now, couldn't he? Listen.
2: Well, actually, believe it or not, it's been delayed.
7: Oh, there you go. There you go.
0: Yeah. Everything's wrong with Britain in the sense.
7: Oh, no. Nationalise them. Anyway, speak clearly about what you feel instead of assuming people should simply know.
0: Ooh. Yeah, tell us what your policies are, Andy.
7: Yes, the mandate. Yes. At home, emotional steadiness gives you a stronger foundation than relentless duty ever could.
0: Oof. So it's a poison chalice.
1: That's to make you feel.
7: Wow.
2: That's how you feel.
0: Not that he lives there.
7: No. Indeed. Let yourself soften a little. Lean into the touchy feelings. And creative energy benefits from openness too.
0: Come on, Andy, tell us what you
7: lovely.
0: Know.
2: Okay.
7: This is lovely,
2: that's
7: yeah.
2: lovely.
0: You know he's on the train now going, well, I'm king, this train, all the trains will run on time.
2: The reason for the little delay, it was due in at 1:09.
7: Yeah.
2: Right, it's now 1:25.
7: Right.
2: He's due to arrive in 3 minutes' time. It's because there was a late running train ahead on the line.
1: Typical.
7: I mean,
2: yeah.
1: If I was him, I'd just look over at the journalists and be like, hey, this time is 6 months, all of this. All of this.
7: It's all going to be sorted.
2: It's a winner.
7: Yeah. I always think that's just the lamest excuse when they announce the reason why the train's delayed. Because there's another train on the line.
0: Why is that train late?
7: Yeah.
0: What's going on?
7: Exactly.
1: Yeah,
7: you know?
1: Patient zero, train lateness.
7: It's nothing. It's just like, we're waiting waiting for the signal line to go.
2: Anyway, come on then.
7: Anyway, so who's next? Who would like to Bronwyn.
2: I think Cancer. Bronwyn, go on.
7: Cancer. Here we go, Bronwyn. You're seeing your emotional needs more clearly now.
2: Ooh.
1: Am I?
7: And it's about time.
1: Oh.
7: That's Russell, okay. Not me. Russell said this, not me. Home and family bring comfort if you let them, and there's real joy in nurturing the people who matter.
1: Okay. Well, that's nice. Well,
2: That's nice.
7: A clever idea around money or work could also surface, so don't dismiss it.
0: Have you applied for new jobs this week?
1: I did. Not a very clever one, though. I applied for just a sort of like working in a kitchen thing, like... moving sandwiches around to
7: Okay.
0: Like sandwiches.
7: Yeah, and sandwiches need to be moved. Yeah.
2: Indeed.
7: Yeah, absolutely. Indeed. Trust your intuition, Bronwyn.
2: Oh.
7: It's pointing you towards security and fulfillment in equal measure. It's all very good, this.
2: Okay.
7: This is good, yeah. Yeah.
2: Go on, Anne, to your next.
0: Aries.
7: There we go. Home, heart, and the people closest to you deserve proper attention. Now, have you been lapsed here? Have you, Andy?
0: Oh, I went to see my family yesterday.
7: Okay. Oh, well, you're ticking the box then. Yeah. There's warmth here, so don't waste it pretending you're too busy to care. It's not you, Andy.
0: I don't care at all.
2: He goes to West Kirby for breakfast.
0: That's my week off.
2: Yeah.
0: So I did.
7: To West Kirby. A gathering, a thoughtful message, or even a flirtatious gesture could deepen a bond.
2: Hello.
7: Is there anything you'd like to expand on there?
2: No. Okay. I don't care.
7: He doesn't care. Mm. That's it. Creative energy is strong too, so use it.
0: Well, I did start writing a poem the other day.
7: Oh, right. Okay.
2: Did you?
7: Yeah.
2: What was it about?
0: It's called Poetry Is Not For You. But it's actually
2: about it's not for me.
0: It's about England.
2: Oh, right, sorry.
0: That's where it goes.
7: Okay.
0: England is not for you.
7: Oh, gosh, that's quite profound, isn't it?
2: You won't allow me anywhere else. I'm going to stay here.
7: Your instincts are guiding you towards joy, closeness, and something fulfilling.
2: Okay.
7: Andy, that's lovely, isn't it?
2: Yeah.
0: But that's nice, I guess.
7: Nice.
2: Come on, then. What's mine say? What's Russell say about me, Scorpio?
7: Scorpio. Curiosity is calling, and you do well to answer it.
1: Yeah.
7: Learn something. Explore something. Say yes to a conversation that stretches your thinking.
2: No.
7: Have you felt stretched by our discussion today,
2: Matt? I've been absolutely stretched so far.
0: Will you run in the Labour Party leadership?
2: I would like to say I would not run in Labour Party leadership because I'm not a member.
7: Oh.
2: However.
0: Yeah, but you'd have to be a member. Anyone can do it.
2: No,
0: it's fine. Who cares anymore?
7: Who cares?
2: Okay. Both of me. All right, both of me.
7: There's emotional truth surfacing in close relationships too, and avoiding it would be daft.
2: Well, that Russell, I think me and you need a little chat, my friend.
0: I think everybody's been a bit pointed at today by Russell,
7: isn't he?
1: Confrontation.
2: He's very angry today, yeah. Russell, isn't he?
7: Talk properly. Gatekeeper.
2: For a moment, I went back into school and when Kira said that, talk properly.
7: I'm only speaking on behalf of this queen.
1: Is
7: forceful, isn't he?
1: Do you think he's listening now?
2: Do you know what? Russell, if you're listening, get in touch with us.
7: Yes.
2: I mean, obviously, you know our number.
7: And but, we don't charge ATP a minute.
2: We will not charge you ATP a minute.
7: Yeah. Nope.
2: Anything else?
7: Small improvements to your routine or health could also make a difference now.
2: Okay.
0: You need to run up the corridor.
7: And the closing note, Matty. Trust the process.
1: Mm-hmm.
2: Who's written that bloody Mikel Arteta?
0: It's like The Apprentice. Okay, you got to trust the process.
2: It's like Arteta to say, trust the process.
0: Alan Sugar.
2: God. Oh, my God. I did just put a picture up. In between chatting, we've got a picture. We've got the BBC, obviously, keeping notes and informing what's going on. And they've just taken a picture of Euston Station where the The train's due to arrive, and there's about 40, 50 photographers and various members of the media awaiting. Oh,
0: God, they love it, don't they?
7: And it's lovely to get a greeting at Euston, isn't
2: it?
0: And they'll all be there shouting, oh, I hate the media.
7: I know.
2: Anyway, come on, what's yours?
7: Okay.
2: Let's have yours.
7: Rightio, the bull, Taurus.
2: Yeah.
7: You're glowing today.
0: Oh, hello. Did you write your one?
7: And people will feel it the moment you open your mouth. Oh, I don't know about that.
1: Everyone listening is like, yes.
7: Don't ask my husband that one. I dropped off on the bike.
2: I was going to say, is he back yet?
7: Conversations flow easily, especially with loved ones, and something long buried may finally be said properly.
0: Oh my goodness.
7: It's all very big, isn't it? Yeah. Deep today.
0: It's a big Monday.
7: Good. At work, collaborations bring fresh ideas, so don't go plodding off alone.
2: Okay.
7: A quiet moment of reflection helps you see what's really going on underneath it all.
1: Okay.
0: What is going on underneath it all?
7: Don't know.
0: Reveal itself throughout the day?
7: Who knows? What's
2: going on? There's another episode to record it soon of Mersey Women.
7: Oh, yes.
0: Got any guests coming up?
7: Yes, we do, actually. A couple of weeks' time, we're recording the next episode.
2: Yes.
7: And this is going to be a lovely, actually very special conversation with a lady called Tony, about how she did fall on misfortune, but through love, support and guidance has got herself to a wonderful place now. So all will be revealed on the show.
2: That sounds nice.
7: Yeah, it's that really nice. Uplifting and positive and yeah. Very much look forward to. Very privileged, actually.
0: Monday.
7: That's going out the week after. I think it's the first Monday in July.
2: That's right. Yeah, because Helen's in from Signs of Rainbow, and then you're in the studio straight after.
7: Yeah. That's the one. Yeah.
2: That's the one.
7: Yeah, week after. We're 22nd today, aren't we?
2: We are 22nd of June.
7: Yeah, getting through June.
0: It's
7: wow.
0: our goodbye day.
7: We did the longest day yesterday, didn't we?
0: Yeah. Well, it's kind of still the solstice. It kind of sticks around for three days, apparently.
7: Yeah. Oh, right, okay.
0: It's like,
2: a lot of people went down to Stonehenge yesterday to see the sun come up.
7: Yeah.
0: That's very popular, suddenly. Yeah. Like, people are doing that a lot. I don't remember that being so... About 15 years ago, people probably weren't doing that. It's suddenly got huge.
1: Well, there's a real revival in interest in sort of Neolithic traditions and spiritualism and paganism and stuff in this country, which...
7: No,
0: yeah, paganism is very big again. Yeah. It's suddenly become I've been reading... forget the name of it. By Finding Albion by Zacchaeus Sewell.
1: Oh, yes.
0: And it's really a zeitgeist kind of book, I think.
7: Nice.
0: It's good, though.
7: Nice.
0: Which is why I was trying to write that poem about the England thing. Inspired me. But there's a lot of that kind of books about. I quite like her radio show that I listen to. And then, so I got picked up the book in West Kirby when I was down there on my holiday.
7: On your holidays, yes.
0: But, so that's quite a very folky sort of revivalist book.
7: Yeah.
0: And so that kind of type, because I always go to this folk festival called Fire in the Mountain in Wales.
7: Yeah.
0: And I've been doing that about 10 years. Mm. And it's been on probably about since about 2012 it started. Mm. So it's kind of that's got really popular now. It was quite sort of out there at the time, very folky, quite hardcore. Mm. And now I think people are really into that scene.
7: I think it's kind of reflects a bigger, wider sort of element of where we're at, isn't it, in the world and in society and this insecurities people have and, basically quite a lack of trust in the powers that be. I wonder why. And a bit of soul searching and
1: there's some naming no names, some groups who are very sort of prescriptive about what England is and what English values are, that in a way that leaves out a lot of people. So people are I still live in England, so I have to work out what else there is that connects me to this place that I live in, if it's not the stuff that's happening now. Is it stuff that happened in the past?
0: People hanging up England flags and talking about the king. It's what?
1: That's nothing to do with me.
0: And it's nothing to do with actual English people. There's a very imposed Englishness.
1: Yeah.
7: Do you see that, sorry, on that one, on the flags, that some of the flags are being shown, the England flag, the football and that, and they've got hope written on them.
0: The Keir Starmer put that on.
7: Kind of rather than flag to me see on other places, and do you know? The same flags.
1: There's a little note on a flag saying not in a bad way though.
7: Interesting. And that kind of search for, I think always when there's something like the World Cup on and every country's flying their flag, that sense of, isn't there an identity and what it means to be means to be Irish, means to be English, means to be Welsh, whatever, isn't there,
0: it's quite a very narrow sort of look. I mean, I don't mind, the football, it's fine, people are supporting the football, but then it's what is it about?
1: It's a very odd, that flag as well was originally the flag of Genoa, that was sailed on English ships because our navies were affiliated, and then it got like co-opted. And so it's a really like, it doesn't to me feel like, oh, this is a flag. You know, some countries it's like, oh, the New Zealand flag, it's got like the Southern Cross on it, so that represents like.
0: It also has the British flag on it as well.
1: Well, okay, sure, but
0: it's kind of like, so we own you.
1: Like the Welsh flag has got Emrys the dragon on, so it's like, yeah, that's a story from Welsh mythology. It feels very connected. Like, yeah, St. George's cross. I mean, St. George isn't even English; he's from Turkey. So,
0: and it's like, it's very much like a monarch kind of sign. It's like the symbol of the monarchy. Very,
1: like, it doesn't feel like anything to do with me. Yeah.
0: Okay. It feels like it's like an outside force. It's going, this is what Englishness is. And you're like, is it? It's like, oh, you've got to like the football and the king.
1: Yeah.
0: It's like, these are the things that people, like, police and, you know, stuff like that. It's like, all right, you know, people have this kind of image of, like, what they think England is like.
7: It's interesting. It doesn't really. So much more.
1: And for that reason, people have gotten really into, like, Morris dancing.
7: That's because they're the Morris dancing.
1: Yeah, you know,
2: the male Morris dancing, ladies and gentlemen,
7: with the bells.
1: No, that's classic Cotswold.
0: There's quite a big group. What's the? There's like a Morris troupe. They're like pop almost. What are they called?
1: Oh,
0: they performed with Wet Leg.
1: Yeah,
7: jazzed it up a bit.
0: The Brit Awards.
1: Was that the all female Morris group?
0: I think so. Stroud, there's Boss Morris. I can't remember. Yeah, there's like they all performed with them.
1: And they because
7: it's a bit like
1: Riverdance
7: in Ireland. They jazzed up the Irish dancing.
0: Yeah,
7: it's
0: true. That's quite an Irish.
7: That worked out,
0: thing,
7: you know.
0: Yeah.
7: Oh yeah. Oh, very much.
1: I do like where it's all, you know, the ones with like the animal heads and like the green, because it was, they do that for Midsummer, don't they, in Dorset, like the green men, where it's just the big fun.
2: Morris dance, there is another type of Morris dance which is done across the Northwest, which is with which different organisations run, but they, that is with bells on the pumps and shakers.
1: I accidentally, like,
2: don't tell me you walked into a group of them. Oh, you don't mind me telling me.
1: In Greenbank.
2: Yes.
1: The Greenbank Cafe, or like in between Greenbank and Sefton.
2: Yes.
1: And I was just like, oh, I'll go and get a cup of tea and some cake. And then there was just like a forest of little girls with bells on their ankles everywhere, just jingling. And
2: yes.
1: Like, oh my God, what's happening?
2: Yes. you probably stumbled into the Morris dancing world.
1: Yeah.
0: Well, I went to Exeter once. And,
2: Someone has to.
0: Somebody has to. We were there for some other reason. But we looked out the window and there was all these people dressed in Morris costume. Like, that's a bit weird. What are they doing there?
2: Yeah.
0: And then as we went into the city, like coming out of the station with like different Morris sides, they're called, and they were having like face-offs in the streets because it was the Morris dancing convention in Exeter that weekend. So they were all like, "Ooh, another side! We're gonna like do a dance at each other."
2: I tell you what, I bet there were police leavers. I bet the police leavers cancelled that weekend.
7: Oh my goodness!
0: But that's quite an Englishy thing that's happening. That isn't like a state-sanctioned English thing. You know, it's kind of under the radar. People just doing it.
7: Yeah. Yeah. My goodness.
0: Like, it isn't like, oh, the king approves. You know, well, like, it's not.
7: Warring factions within the Morris dancers. This is hard to
2: imagine. You can imagine. You can
0: it's quite exciting. They're all really dressed up as well.
2: I'll rip your tissue. The Wicker Man, the original one.
1: Yes.
2: The film. We're talking about Solstice.
0: That's like one of my favourites.
2: Now, the Wicker Man, the original, right, explores that a lot, doesn't it? Because the whole thesis of it is, Edward Woodward is the
0: too many W's in his name
2: is the police officer, isn't he, who comes to investigate this
0: Sergeant Howie.
2: Yeah, investigate a girl who's disappeared, and Christopher Lee is
0: the laird.
2: Is that what it is?
0: He's Lord Summerisle.
2: Yeah. And it's the most bizarre film ever, but it's very watchable.
0: Yeah.
1: It's very compelling.
2: It is.
0: It probably really invoked that.
1: Well, and the music, it uses lots of traditional English folk music.
2: Absolutely. Yeah, it's quite weird.
0: You feel like a lot of people saw that film and went, this is what we want our pagan thing to be like.
1: I mean, the thing is, like, apart from the, you know, murder and stuff, all of the stuff with like maypole dancing, that looks like fun. Yeah.
2: Yeah. I'm not going to spoil it for you.
1: No.
2: It's called The Wicker Man for a reason.
1: I tell you what, I felt so daft the other day. My mum was doing some wicker weaving.
2: Is she listening?
1: Like a little. Yeah, yeah.
2: Okay.
1: She made like a little bee hotel out of wicker.
2: Oh, that's nice.
1: But she was saying as she was doing it, like, gosh, they must have needed so much willow to make the Wicker Man. And I was like walking up the stairs and I was like, that's why the girl in it is called Willow. It's because the Wicker Man's made out of willow.
0: I hadn't even thought of that.
1: Yeah. And I was just, I stopped halfway up the stairs like, oh my God, it all makes sense now.
0: Absolutely. So the other girl is called Rowan as well. So they're all named after trees.
2: Is that the girl that went missing?
0: Rowan is the one who goes missing.
2: Was a young girl who went missing.
0: Willow's the one who sings the song.
1: Yeah.
0: The barmaid's daughter.
2: Yes, I know what scene you're talking about, Andy. Not for lunchtime listening, ladies and gentlemen.
0: Maybe there's more names that are trees in there.
7: Probably.
2: Yeah, I think on that we'll just play a record now while we cool Andy down. Let's play Banister, best view in Liverpool.

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0: Just an update, the train has arrived. Liverpool Community Radio 106.7 FM. That's the Beatles. Real love. New Daddy Christ until 2. Well, sort of a few more minutes. Kira's here.
1: Hello.
0: Bronwyn's here.
2: Hi.
0: Andy's here.
3: Hello.
0: And following us at 3 o'clock, Tesla and Explains going to be here. And the man who presents it, Peter Burson. Yeah. Hello, Pete.
4: Thanks for that, mate. You're okay.
0: How are
4: looking
0: how
4: forward to today. It's so warm outside.
5: It is warm,
3: so warm
4: yeah.
3: in here.
4: Yeah. I've been wanting this weather for the last six months, and now it's too much. Isn't
5: too much.
1: Don't wish for something.
4: I was after a bit of climate change for a couple of weeks, but no good now. So we've got a show at 3 o'clock. Any listeners on, stay on the channel. We've got first part of the show, UFO identified as a girl called Abby. Mm-hmm. She's from the Northwest Division, so they do lots of investigations into UFO sightings. They've got a massive database, which is probably the biggest now in the UK. They also do meetings once a month, which you can get involved in.
0: Well,
4: we'll talk about that.
0: She came in as a guest, didn't she, a while ago?
4: Yeah, that was Natalie from the Liverpool, but Natalie's from, Abby is from, I think she's the Warrington area, the Northwest area. So she's going to be updating us what they're up to, and also there's a new film being out, Disclosure.
3: Spielberg one,
4: I don't know if anyone's seen it or not.
3: No, have you seen it?
4: No, I'm due to go tomorrow, but Abby went last night, so hopefully she'll have a little chat into that. Michael Farry's in, the wonderful Mike's in, he's going to be talking about dowsing rods and angels and telepathy, and Dave Lloyd's going to be taking us down to Springfield. He's looking at The Simpsons and The Simpsons predictions, which is quite popular across social media.
3: The old President Trump one.
4: To the point where he's put a big bet on the World Cup. Listen in, and he'll tell you what his bet is.
0: All right. Well, beats chemtrails. Anyway, that's Tesla and Explain coming up today at 3. Do tune in. Following us at 2 o'clock, Swerdlow and Co. So basically, you have an hour of Swerdlow, then you got 2 hours of the Tesla and Expected team. Andy, thank you very much. Brolin, thank you. Kira, thank you very much.
1: Thank you.
0: Peter, thank you very much.
4: See you soon.
0: Show's Peter tonight, 6:10, 6 tomorrow morning over the weekend as well. Leave with Joseph Locken. Goodbye. This time next week, it's going to be Kira sitting in this seat.
1: I'll be on time, I promise.
0: You better be. Otherwise, you'll be prime minister. Otherwise, you'll be prime minister. Thanks for your company. We'll see you soon. Bye.
1: Bye. Bye.

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3: Hello, my name's Steve Farragher and I'm here to explain to you all about the LCR Club 100. 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I realise £100 is a big ask, especially at the moment. 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In return for being part of Club 100, you'll get a framed certificate, an LCR mug, and the chance to be a guest on our programme, Kenny Island Discs. But more importantly, you'll get a warm, fuzzy feeling that you or your organisation is contributing to a worthwhile community project. You can either make a one-off payment by Bax of £100 or set up a monthly standing order of only £8.34. Donations need to be made to Kensington Vision, which is all one word, Community Interest Company via the Co-op Bank. Our SOR code is 089299. That's 089299. And our bank account details are 652559.

0: And a very warm welcome to you. My name is Michael Swerdlow, and it's my pleasure to be with my good friend and partner of many, many years playing this or running this radio programme, Edward Robinson. Good afternoon, Edward.
1: Good afternoon, Michael, and good afternoon, Hillary, bringing some glamour to the studio.
0: Excellent. And I have to say, Michael, welcome back. As all of our listeners will remember, you couldn't turn up last time we had the show.
2: You
0: couldn't turn anywhere. Your arm was seriously broken, and you were in all manner of splints. But I see today you're just in a sling.
2: No, I'm still in a splint.
0: You're still in a splint
2: up here
0: a sling. But you're managing to do this deck and all these twiddly bits very well, Michael. Well done, and welcome back.
2: Good. Well, thanks very much. A good way of getting this early summer programme going is a great piece of music by the late Chris Rea, and it's called Looking for the Summer.

0: That's one of his lesser known tracks, but I think it's one of his greatest tracks. Chris Rea and Looking for the Summer.
1: By the way, does anybody know how Chris Rea is? The last I heard, he was quite ill. But I haven't heard any obituaries, so I guess he's okay.
0: Oh, no, he did pass away.
1: He did?
0: Oh, yes, yes.
1: Oh.
0: As far as I know. Now, it's a terrible thing if it's not the case, and hearing... You've heard the expression, I wake up every morning and if I read the paper, my obituary is not in it. I wake up and get up and
1: get out of bed.
0: Have breakfast. Oh, no, as far as I know...
1: That was Groucho Marx, of course.
0: Yeah, as far as I know, Chris Rea is the late Chris Rea.
1: Ah, that's
0: now, if anybody's listening right now and can put me right, it would be very great if you do so. You may have just joined our programme. If you're a regular, welcome back. And if you're someone who's never heard this programme before... it's very nice to have you on board.
1: And you're in for a treat.
0: We hope so.
1: So keep listening.
0: It's a two-hour programme with Edward on one side of the controls and me on the other, and we chat and we reminisce. We talk about local subjects here in Liverpool. We talk a lot about the music that we love and have in common, and suddenly it's 2 hours have gone by, so it's a great pleasure. You may be listening on FM radio, which is 106.7. We're also on podcast, and if you get a pencil and paper handy, and if you're not already listening to us on podcast, I can tell you how you can tune us in any time of the day, anywhere in the world, and you can hear us on your computer or smartphone or wherever. Anyway, more of that in a minute, but it's good to be back. As Edward has just said, I had to miss our last programme because I fell over. I went flying and came a cropper, and I'm not going to bore you with it because it is such a boring story, but I pushed my right arm out to save myself from falling and dutifully and gracefully broke, I think they call it a radial fracture in the upper part of my humerus bone. And I tell you, it was not humorous at all.

0: I did go flying. And as I went down in slow motion, I said to myself, this happens to everybody else, but not me. And then I went down, bang, and before I knew it, I was in an ambulance on the way to the hospital, where I received the most amazing treatment and have done ever since in the amazing aftercare. Edward, you told me before you've never had an injury.
1: No, I didn't say I've never had an injury. Yep. I've had some injuries.
0: Yeah.
1: I've had a torn Achilles tendon playing squash, and I've had numerous other things. But fortunately, I've never broken anything. By the way, can I just check something, Michael? Because the last time I did a show, somebody told me afterwards that they couldn't hear me because my mic was turned off or turned down. So could you just check that you're actually hearing me? And I don't know if Matty, the engineer's out there and can hear me. But anyway, I want to be heard.
0: Yes.
1: Let my voice be heard, like Andy Burnham, et cetera, et cetera.
0: That's right. Okay, well, all I can tell you is I'm looking at the little volume meter on the control panel, and every time you speak, it flashes. Every time I speak, it flashes. So I think we're both being heard.
1: That's good enough for me, Michael. Thank you very much, Mr. Engineer Controller.
0: Okay. Well, let's keep the music I'm not going to say all through the programme is going to be in the summer spirit, but here's a nice one. It's Summer in the City.

Well, that was a strange ending. I don't know whether that was on the recording itself or gremlins in the equipment. That was The Loving Spoonful and Summer in the City. Well, you're listening right now to local community radio, Liverpool Community Radio. We're here just outside the fringe of Liverpool city centre here in the UK. And if you're listening to us on a car radio or on your home radio, on 106.7 FM. We hope we're coming through loud and clear. It would be very good if you would do us a favour and tell us how far away from Liverpool city centre you're picking up our signal. Our antenna, or our transmitting aerial, is on the top of St John's Beacon, which is one of the high points in Liverpool, right in the city centre. And I believe you can hear this programme as far north as Crosby, Waterloo, on the way to Southport, Formby, and down south Runcorn, across into Wirral, into Birkenhead, and as far across on the M57 to Warrington, which is a great coverage. And it's nice to know that you are listening. So if you'd like to either drop us a line by email, and the email is info@l-c-r.co.uk, l-c-r.co.uk. Let us know whether we're coming through loud and clear. And also you could say, I'm listening to the programme, my favourite kind of music is, and we'll see if we can play your kind of music. It's not a request programme, it could easily be so, but we can play the music that you like. Otherwise, we hope that our music that we're playing is the kind that you like. Anyway, I'm going to play a piece of music that Edward's brought along with him, and he'll tell you a little bit more about it in a minute.

0: 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And we play all sorts of music and talk about it. For example, that one, I've never heard that before, lovely slide guitar. Tell me more about it.
1: Well, the slide guitar and all the other instruments were played by three people who used to go by the name of Lady Antebellum. They probably now have to drop the word lady and call themselves Antebellum. That track was called Downtown. So it's entirely different from the Downtown that we all remember from Petula Clark. Now, a couple of years ago, I did this show on my own on one occasion. I think, Michael, you were on holiday. And I played a couple of songs with the same name, but were entirely different. They weren't cover at all. I can't remember which ones they were now. And I thought to myself, that could be, or this could be an interesting kind of experiment for us to come up with two songs that are entirely different but have the same name. So there's one. That's Downtown by Lady Antebellum. Nothing to do with Petula Clark's Downtown. But there you are. So how about that? Maybe you could match that next time, Michael.
0: Well,
1: it's a challenge.
0: Well, this is local community radio, which is on a wing and a prayer and seat of your pants sort of things. But if this was the BBC, we would have a computer screen in front of us and the entire BBC record library would be at our fingertips. And all you have to say is bring up every piece of music called Downtown and everyone would come up. And that's why you get these programmes on BBC where they say today's theme is the word love. And you just have to listen to their indulgence when they bring up every one of the hundreds of tracks called Love or Love in the title.
1: Okay, well,
0: we don't have that facility.
1: We don't have that facility here, no. We don't have a library here as such. But, Michael, I offer that to you as a challenge. So next time, you come up with two songs entirely different but with the same name.
0: Well, I think that's a challenge I'd like to take up.
1: It's interesting, isn't it?
0: The same title, two different types of styles maybe, two different singers and two different things. I saw a great thing on television only the other night. They did a tribute, I think it was on Sky Arts or one of those programmes, a tribute to Ray Charles. And he sung a Jacques Brel song, If You Go Away. And he did a very good version of it indeed. I haven't got a copy of anything that we can play today of either Ray Charles or Jacques Brel, but it's the kind of music that we do play on this programme. If you're a Ray Charles fan, listen out for that one. It's the Jacques Brel song, Ne me quitte pas, If You Go Away. Well, do stay with us. Don't go away. Stay with us. We're on the air for another hour and a half, and we've got all sorts of nice music lined up for you. And here's some nice, it's an old jazz or Dixieland or American style. It's Fats Waller and When Somebody Thinks You're Wonderful.

0: Well, it's all right. Yes. That was Fats Waller and a piece of music called When Somebody Thinks You're Wonderful.
1: And I think you played that for Hillary.
0: Well, yes.
1: And well, why not?
0: Well, Hillary always...
1: Because she is wonderful.
0: Hillary always comes to the studio and sits in on these programmes, and she's sitting in the background. We may even find an appropriate moment to switch your microphone on. You'll have to behave yourself and...
2: No, I don't think I'll be doing that. Okay. I can't behave myself and I'm not saying anything.
0: Anyway, she was just saying she can't behave herself.
1: No change there, then.
0: Needless to say, I didn't switch her microphone on. Anyway, we're playing all sorts of music for you. It's coming to you from Liverpool Community Radio, from our studio here just outside the Liverpool city centre. And if you ever wanted to... 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That means you can hear it any time you like. 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So it's Swerdlow-Co.
1: And I am the co, let me tell you.
0: Yes, you're the...
1: I'm the and co.
0: And present company. So there you are. You can hear us any time. So if you're listening to us right now on the radio, make a note of that podcast, and you can tell your friends they can listen to us. If you've got a pencil and paper handy, they put out this program on 106.7 FM at the following times. So on a Monday, 2 o'clock in the morning, 2 o'clock in the afternoon, and 8 o'clock in the evening. Then on a Wednesday, 8 o'clock in the morning, and 8 o'clock in the evening. On a Friday, 8 o'clock in the morning, and on a Saturday, 2 o'clock in the morning and 4 o'clock in the afternoon.
1: So if you can't sleep at 2 o'clock in the morning, we'll wake you up. We'll keep you amused.
0: Similarly, we'll play nice, relaxing music. So if you are listening to us in bed or asleep or driving through the night, we hope that this music is a comfort and keeping you company.
1: The chances are, however, that my music is not nice and smoothing. Mine tends to be rocky and harder. So sorry about that, folks.
0: Give us an example. We've got another piece of...
1: A good example is the next track that you've got coming in.
0: Which is?
1: Little Star by a group called The Elegants. Now, if you're old enough to go back to the 1950s, to the doo-wop era, the amazing doo-wop era, you might have come across this once, being covered by others, including Dion. This one's called Little Star. It's by The Elegants.

0: So there you are. Regardless of what I said a little bit earlier in the intro to that record, in fact, the songs and the words, it's a lullaby. It's a kid's lullaby, Little Star. You probably all put your kids to sleep singing that all those years ago, or even now, or even tonight. Michael's gone to sleep already listening to it. So, yeah, that's a lullaby, not so rocky. The next one's more rocky.
1: I always remember a joke about Twinkle Twinkle, and I can't remember in what the context was, but it was something like, "Twinkle Twinkle Little Bat, how I wonder where you're at." And the poem didn't get any better than that.
0: Something about a tray up in the sky wasn't it? But I don't know any more about it. Play the next piece of music.
1: I wonder who gets the royalties for nursery rhymes, because someone must have written them in the first place. They once said that of all the songs in all the world, the one that gets the highest royalties is Happy Birthday to You.
0: Because it's sung in every language.
1: Yeah, because someone actually did write it, and it's still copyrighted.
0: Two Sisters in America.
1: Yeah, yeah. Mm. Very good. Well, here's an unusual piece of music. Many years ago, the Liverpool Philharmonic Hall, before they built the music room at the back of the building, they had what's known as the Roderwald Suite, or Roderwald Suite, where they had a grand piano, concert grand piano, wheeled up in their lift. And they used to have sort of fringe performances. And this group, or this performer, a chap called Ben Waters, was performing, and I hadn't a clue who Ben Waters was. And someone said, "Don't miss the concert by Ben Waters upstairs in the Roderwald Suite, because he's doing a tribute to the Rolling Stones." And it's not so much the Rolling Stones as such, but it was one of the original members of the Rolling Stones, who was a guy called, Ian Stewart. Now, Ian Stewart was a pianist. Now, did you know that the Rolling Stones had a pianist in their original band?
0: No, I never knew that at all.
1: Well, apparently Ian Stewart was one of the members, or founder members of the Rolling Stones, and he was very partial to Boogie Woogie in the style of Jelly Roll Morton and Pine Top Smith and all of those. So this guy, Ben Waters, did an entire concert of Boogie Woogie, New Orleans-style Boogie Woogie. And I remember sitting in the seats behind him, because the seats were spread around all over the place, and the seats behind him, and he had his right knee underneath the keyboard, and he was raising his leg up and down, and he must be very tall because his knee actually came under the piano, and he was lifting the piano up and down while he was playing. And it was quite an unusual sight to see that this grand, I think it was a baby grand piano, bobbing up and down in time. However, listen to this amazing piece of music. It's in the style of Jelly Roll Morton. It's Ben Waters playing a piece of music called Boogie Woogie Stomp.

0: Oh, wow. That was amazing. You know, you talk about him lifting his leg onto the keyboard and the piano's rising. I'm sure we've all been to see Jerry Lee Lewis, Jerry Lee Lewis, who doesn't lift the piano with his leg, but he kicks it. He plays the notes with his heel. He lifts his leg up and bangs his feet on the keys. That was an amazing track. Yeah. You should play a bit more on that, Michael, later.
1: I will do. What's the jazz guy, Cullum?
0: Jamie Cullum.
1: Now, talking about respect for pianos, now you get people like Little Richard and Jerry Lewis dancing all over the piano. I once saw Jamie Cullum in a concert, and he was kicking the keyboard of a Steinway concert grand. Oof. Now, he should have got the sack for that and never appear in this theatre ever again. He probably said, well, you know, if I've damaged your piano, send me the bill. But I thought it was a little bit strange to see someone who is a well-known jazz aficionado and jazz pianist kicking, banging his heel down on the keyboard.
0: You kind of wouldn't expect that from him. On the other hand, we've all seen Pete Townsend as well, smashing his guitar all over the place. So there's something in the DNA of mad musicians, I think. They all have that thing hidden away in the back of their minds that all of a sudden comes to the fore of their minds.
1: Yeah.
0: And they either smash a guitar or...
1: Do you think it's the real thing, or is it a sort of cheap Woolworths guitar that they do that with?
0: Well, I think if you ask Pete Townsend that, he might give you an answer to that. Yeah. I don't think he had cheap Woolworths copies somehow. But now, then,
1: a lot of people listening to this won't know what Woolworths means. You know, it was a sort of not very respectful description of second-rate products that you bought very cheap at F.W. Woolworth. It probably the day has gone, and now it's the Pound World shops and so on.
0: Yeah, there's nothing cheap about... Well, the product was cheap in price, but not cheap in actual product. Mm. There's nothing the matter with Woolworths. It just got lost in time. It was a shop of its time or a whole chain of shops of its time. Interestingly enough, in Australia, there is still a Woolworths chain. Yeah. And it's a very good shop, too.
1: Yeah.
0: So if you ever go into a Woolworths in Australia, don't be surprised.
1: Yes.
0: They don't have pick and mix, but they've got everything else.
1: And the other thing that Woolworths were famous for is that when they did what was known as the hit parade of the top 20 or 40 popular records of any particular week, they used to go to Woolworths, who sold singles, and say, what are your record sales for the past week? And Woolworths was a very reliable source of information on how pop records were selling. So there you are. Okay, well, we said before that we're doing this programme at night time or very early in the morning in the wee small hours. So we play melodies and lullabies and, of course, the Great American Songbook. We've got a great one coming up on the turntable right now.
0: Yeah, we have indeed the fabulous Ella Fitzgerald, the timeless Ella Fitzgerald playing Rodgers and Hart, and this is Every Time We Say Goodbye.

0: Well, that was a bonus track, everybody. And if anybody can remember or know what the title of that song was, please ring give us a ring. Michael will tell you the number in a minute. Or
1: I think it was still written by Cole Porter.
0: It was. Now we're coming to the real thing, though. Okay. Every time we say goodbye, Michael.
1: And should I play that? But that,
0: yeah, go on.
1: That would be track 11.
0: Track 11.
1: Okay. Here we go.
0: Instead of 10.
1: This is a...

0: I think that's one of my favourite Ella songs. And I think we all admire songwriters, music writers and songwriters, but that one in particular, I think, where you have to find a rhyme for finer, and he comes up with from major to minor and actually changes the key from major to minor.
1: Yes.
0: It's absolutely beautiful. I mean, who would think of a thing like that? Actually, Lily Allen came up with some wording to a rhyme with Tesco, and it was al fresco, dining al fresco.
1: Why not?
0: Yeah, and I know we're going to talk about Lily Allen
1: in a few minutes,
0: shortly today. Yeah. So there we are, Ella Fitzgerald. And you got a bonus track, everybody, as well.
1: I believe you can't find a word to rhyme with orange.
0: I've no idea about that.
1: That's supposed to be a well-known fact. Mm. You can't find a word to rhyme with orange.
0: Mm, maybe you could change the word flange to something for lunge, or maybe. I don't know. I'll think about that. That's a challenge as well, isn't it?
1: Well, they are challenge.
0: Definitely a challenge. Very good.
1: The song Ella Fitzgerald has just sung goes down in my personal music-loving history, because when I was in my teens, I used to go to a youth club, and they kicked us out of the youth club at 10 o'clock, and we all used to say, having such a marvellous time, jiving and enjoying the company of fellow members. And one of us or the other would say, well, come on, all back to my house. The coffee is on. We will listen to music. And in those days, we played music and listened to music and drank coffee. Depending.
0: Well, I hope you weren't putting the coffee down your ear, Michael.
1: Yeah, but depending what mood you were in. Mm. And we had all these songs by Ella Fitzgerald, or sung by Ella Fitzgerald, Frank Sinatra, Mel Torme, Nat King Cole, and many, many more. And it was the days that I fell in love with Rodgers and Hart and George and Ira Gershwin and all those wonderful songwriters. And I didn't know that they were collectively known as the American Songbook or the Great American Songbook, but I certainly remembered the songs, remembered the words, the lyrics, and remembered the name of the composer and lyricist, and have never forgotten those names. And the beauty of songs sung by Ella Fitzgerald and Frank Sinatra is that they always sung the verse before the chorus. So you got the full version of the song as originally written. And I don't think anybody has done that ever since those days. So that's part of the thing that I always remember in my teens. They had competition in those days with a group called the Beatles. Now, in the late 50s, early 60s, pop groups started their infancy, especially in Liverpool, where we were born and bred and educated and enjoyed our formative years. And the Beatles were just one of the many groups that were up and coming in Liverpool. And it was in the days when they never sung their own compositions. They always sung songs by Buddy Holly, Jerry Lewis, Eddie Cochran, and so on. Even the Beatles, this was before the days that they started singing their own compositions, because that's one of the things that the Beatles did. They said, how on earth are we going to be different from all these other groups that are coming along? And they said, well, let's start writing our own material. And, of course, nobody can compete with that. But they did have a repertoire. Here's a piece of music that the Beatles and all the other groups of those early Liverpool days, the Merseybeat, as they call it, has a typical song that they all sung. And this is on an album of songs by Paul McCartney. It's a complete indulgence on his part, as are a number of his albums. He brings together fine musicians, goes into a studio, probably pays for it out of his back pocket or whatever, and runs an album. This particular one was nostalgic songs of all the songs they sung in the early 60s. It's called No Other Baby.

0: Well, if you ever went to the Cavern or any of the venues where the Beatles and the other Merseybeat groups ever played, you would have heard that one because they all had a very similar repertoire and they copied each other. And it was in the days when they didn't write their own music. They just followed the style of other famous rock bands like Presley, who's the other one? Gene Vincent and so on. That was a complete...
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0: Hello and welcome to our live show today of Tales of the Unexplained on Liverpool Community Radio. I'm Peter Burchie, your host. Glad to be back in the studio. It's been a while, just over a month. We normally try and get a monthly show in. Just slightly run over that this time, but we're so delighted to be back. It's very, very, very sunny here in Liverpool. It's a very, very hot day. It is June time, and certainly there's a bit of climate change is going on at the moment, I think.
1: Yeah.
0: I'm joined, as always, by Dave Lloyd on the far corner.
2: Good afternoon, guys. Nice to be with you again.
0: Glad to see you in, and again, a veteran now of the show, Michael Farry. Yeah. How are you, Michael?
3: Yeah, I'm obviously feeling very hot because it's 41 degrees in Paris or something at the moment, so it's gone over 40 and they're predicting something like that later this week.
0: Yeah,
3: so it's like 34 plus. Or something.
0: Yeah, but with our chat today, it's going to get even hotter. That. So if anyone is listening live, get in the shade. You're going to be with us for the next 2 hours. And we've got a great show again today. We're going to be starting off, waiting on the phone at the moment, is Abigail Hislop from UFO Identify. It's a local group. They do lots of research and also investigations into a lot of the UFO world. They have now developed a database information, and they collate all their sightings and give answers to some of the questions that people are asking. Me and Dave have been to a lot of their meetings as well, so we will talk about that and how you, the listener, can get involved as well. Second part of the show, well, the boys are going to introduce it in a moment, but what I'd like to do is just to let you know that you can get us, obviously, if you are listening live on 106.7 on Liverpool Community Radio, but you can also get this show. We'll be played out again on Spotify, Facebook, and also Spreaker. All you do is just tap in Tales of the Unexplained, this show, but also lots of our other back catalogue. We've spoke about many, many things, Dave, haven't we?
2: Everything.
0: Goodness me, Dave, you've done some research and Michael's been dragged into it now. So just to let the listeners know what you're going to be talking about, Michael, what's your quick subjects?
3: Yeah, looking into, and I think it crosses over a little bit.

0: How does that actually work, and what examples are there where people have said they have telepathically communicated with somebody else?
1: Wow, looking forward to that. Mr. Lloyd, you're taking us down to Springfield, aren't you? Sorry, Dave, I can't resist.
2: I'm going to cover the Simpsons predictions over the last 25 years.
1: Yeah.
2: And whereas a lot of them seem just coincidental, there seems some that seem so accurate and factual. I'm beginning to wonder myself whether they're using some form of technology, which I'll be talking about later on in the programme.
1: Yeah, and then you've got something else on the...
2: Well, yeah, it's the technology of the yellow cube, the chronovisor,
1: yeah,
2: and other stuff as well. So it should be a good show today.
1: Fabulous, we're looking forward to it. So we will get started here in sunny Liverpool, and joining us on the other end of the telephone should be Abigail Hislop from UFO Identified. Hello, Abby, how are you?
3: I'm all right, thank you very much for having me. It's a delight to be here.
1: Yeah, it is. Abby, is that... you've told us that you're impressed, and is that the Scottish type of...
3: Yes,
1: it is.
3: Originally Ayrshire.
1: Ah, right. So you made your way down north, down south, really, isn't it?
2: Yeah.
1: Oh, north, you're down south. Thank you so much, Abigail. Well, you're actually the final person that, obviously, me and Dave haven't met. Yeah. At UFO Identified. So thanks for coming on, and hopefully we're going to have an enjoyable show. Abby, just before we get started, could you just tell us a little bit about yourself and how you sort of got involved with the organisation?
3: Well, I've been interested in the paranormal and UFOs since being a child. I grew up in a dark skies area. And so there was plenty up there. My mum used to call them dancing lights. So I was used to that. And we grew up thinking that's perfectly normal. And then to find out that it wasn't, that's what made me start delving into that.
1: All right. So then you've got involved with the group. How did it lead into that then?
3: It developed through COVID. Ash started building it through COVID, and I had broken my ankle, so I was stuck on my couch for 6 weeks.
1: Ah, right.
3: So I reached out to Ash and said, look, give me something to do. I'm sat doing nothing. Give me something to do. And he's like, well, I've got this research and that research, and I'll fire everything and let's get going.
1: Right. So obviously the excitement builds for you then, isn't it? So
3: yeah.
1: The investigations start to come through. How do you sort of investigate it? Is there a step plan to what you do, and how do you go about it for anyone that would putting something forward?
3: We do have plenty of steps involved, and Ash is actually building an investigator manual, training manual,
1: right,
3: for others who join the group later on. We go through a ratum of information on the forms. We plot where, when, times, atmospheric conditions, and then we do the background. So we'll get onto the weather services, we'll check to see if there's other reports of the same sort of thing at the same time, from where, collate it all, cross-reference everything, get onto every agency we can think of to get answers of what it could be, until we're left with what it's not.
2: Yeah. Were you still in Scotland then, Abigail, or did you move down to Warrington?
3: No, I'm just at, say, Preston.
2: Oh, I see. Oh, I've got
3: the only reason I don't get to the meetings is because I work permanent night shift, and she seems to hold them on a week where I'm in work.
2: Oh, yeah. Well, the meetings used to be held in Liverpool at one time, didn't they, in Woolton?
3: Yeah, Liverpool and Warrington.
2: And then the Skymaster pub in Warrington, but it was a bit too far for us. But we met all the people, and it's some really interesting stories of...
1: So,
2: interactions.
1: So as a child, was you an experiencer, or is there other sort of strings to your bow? Because a lot of people that do come on and speak to us, they've experienced it, or they've got something telepathic or empath.
3: I'm along with Natalie on this one. I don't know.
1: Yeah.
3: I have missing time throughout my lifetime.
1: Wow.
3: Oh. Patches of missing time. And we decided we were going to get a hypnotherapist and do an article, both Natalie and myself, do a joint article and get the hypnotherapy done, get it investigated and see what would come out of it. But we couldn't find anybody willing to do it, so

0: I'm training myself now.
1: Wow. Mm. And what does that training sort of involve?
0: It's for the regression therapy, so I can take people back to try and help them fill in the blanks. But that's to come yet.
1: All right.
0: At the minute, that's why we wanted to get into it, because we have missing things. I don't know if I'm an experiencer.
1: Yeah. A lot of people do talk about that. I mean, missing time, Mike, have you ever experienced anything like that, or you know people?
2: Well, I've heard anecdotes about it, so it can be, it can relate to the UFO abduction, actually, because in cases of abduction, people have said that time has slipped forward, and they've lost hours they can't explain. There's been like quite a few stories of that where somebody has gone through, you know, experience of walking somewhere, and it's ended up being hours later the next day, and an experience that they felt has only taken about 10 or 15 minutes, and they can't explain it.
3: Mm. We had that guy from up north, didn't we? And he was on his bike, and he thought he was driving through a tunnel, and there was no tunnel there. He got abducted.
1: Yeah,
3: I can't remember the guy.
1: So when that's happened to you, Abigail, have you been just totally aware of it at that time, or is this like sort of recollections that you've had?
0: No, I was aware at the time. I was coming back from a paranormal investigation, actually, and I stopped to look at, there was a meteor shower.
1: Yeah.
0: So there was a lot of people around at the top of this hill, meteor shower. They're all facing one way. It's 3 a.m, I'm freezing. I've got on top of my car, facing the other way because the bonnet's warm. And I'm watching this light come over.
1: Yeah.
0: And I thought, satellite. And then another one came over, and I thought, well, that's kind of quick. And then they started dancing around each other, and I thought, that's enough for me, I'm going home.
1: Yeah.
0: Mm. I got off the car and I was like, can anybody else see this out loud to everybody? Nobody looked at me. Nobody spoke. Nobody moved.
1: Yeah.
0: And that just weirded me out. I got in the car, put the keys on, and then I woke up in bed 5 hours later.
3: Was that the first time, Abigail, or have you got any from an early age, was it?
0: From an early age, and later on, there's quite a bit down here. The northwest is quite a hot spot for this stuff.
3: Because we had three women in, didn't we? And they were all a certain age, and they were taken, or they'd lost time so many times, but they all had a certain type of blood group, didn't they?
1: Yeah.
3: That was important.
0: Least it's negative.
3: That was important. They all had the same. And after a certain age, they stopped getting taken, or they stopped losing time.
1: Yeah, because rhesus negative, Abigail, obviously if you're looking at the website as well, your background, your degrees in biology and sciences, have you ever sort of married it together, this rhesus negative and alien abductions? Have you got experience of that?
0: Well, there is a big question over it, because rhesus negative doesn't have any origins, really.
1: Yeah.
0: There's no explanation for the origin of rhesus negative blood type.
3: Strange, isn't it?
1: Wow. So how would that?
0: Either can tie it in.
1: So obviously in science that has just sort of appeared, and all scientists know this.
0: Yeah, they just put it into genetic anomalies, mutations, because they don't know enough about the human genome and what it does. So it's easy explanation to say, it's a mutation. Oh, it's a twist. Oh, it's a quirk.
1: Yeah.
0: We don't know, but they don't know the origin of it.
1: What percentage of people have rhesus negative in the country?
0: That's quite a high percentage.
1: Is it? Wow.
0: We all know at least one.
1: Wow. I thought it'd be quite low, and it's quite extreme. But with what you're saying there, then there's a lot of people, because I've never seen anything. And what I'm trying to get at with this is that I've never seen anything. I think Dave's the same. Do you think it's something physiological within people that they are seeing so-called aliens or these different anomalies or paranormal?
0: I don't know. I think you have to be open to it.
1: Mm. Yeah.
0: I mean, the paranormal, if you're closed-minded in the paranormal, it won't matter what happens, it would be explainable to you, or you would ignore it.
3: Yeah. That's right, yeah.
0: I mean, it's the old saying, isn't it? For those who believe, no proof is necessary, and for those who don't, no proof is enough.
3: Yeah, that's right. Yeah, that's a good saying.
1: But also as well, it's you know, there's people believe now that there's been lost civilizations that have been here a lot longer, before.
0: Absolutely. I mean, look at Göbekli Tepe.
3: Yeah.
0: Underneath that, they found that the ancient civilization built their civilization on top of another one. They've just found that now.
3: It's amazing, isn't it?
1: So, for listeners, what area would that be in, Abigail?
0: Is that Turkey?
1: Is it round Turkey, is it? Yeah.
0: I think it's round Turkey.
1: Wow, so this civilization's obviously been here before. And do you believe that's possible?
0: Absolutely.
1: Wow.
3: I mean, we don't know enough about it, really, do we? But it's said that the Earth has been destroyed and come back half a dozen times.
1: Yeah.
3: And
0: names itself really, really quickly.
1: Yeah. Yeah. Do you believe in anything like that, Michael?
2: Well, I mean, you look at the age of the Earth, 4.3 billion years. Just how much time has there been for civilization to come and go? I think they have, and then very little is left behind unless it's metal and stone. And also the rhesus negative. A quick search revealed it was 15% of the population, but no real origin.
3: Yeah.
1: Wow.
2: But it's hard to know people with it because it's like you don't say, "Oh well, hi, I'm Mike, and what's your blood type?" Or something, until you have a medical need.
3: The funny thing is, if somebody asked me what my blood type, I wouldn't have a clue.
1: Yeah.
3: But do you know what your blood type is?
1: No,
3: do you know what yours is, Mike?
2: I actually don't, but we have to find out pretty quickly when you need a blood transfusion. Well, they would find out when you give blood. They say, "Oh, it's this type. It's O. We can't put it." It's like matter and antimatter. It repels the other one of the wrong types are put together.
3: So Abigail, does that mean that rhesus negative can have a blood transfusion with any type of blood?
0: You do. There is one blood type that is classed as a universal donor.
1: Yeah.
0: My mum's friend is actually, and he's in Liverpool, and he's classed as a universal donor. He gets called up from the hospital quite regular.
3: Yeah, wow. My mum was rhesus negative, funny enough,
1: Well, I definitely, because I haven't experienced nothing, so I can definitely put myself out that equation. So, Abby, so you're doing these investigations, you're getting a lot more prominent now in UFO identified. Is there anything that you've investigated which has been quite scary and that it's really spooked you out or anything?
0: Believe it or not, Men in Black. I did an investigation for an article.
1: Yeah.
0: On the Men in Black.
1: Wow,
0: I thought it's mainly an American thing. Turns out it's not.
1: All right.
0: But they don't need to turn up at your door anymore to terrify you. Oh. I started the article. It's on our website. And I was followed and photographed.
1: Right.
0: And then I was photographed on the way to work and actually chased the car, which was stupid. Oh. And I went to work and I asked my boss... if at the time, who was an ex-policeman, do they have technology where they can take pictures of other cars and the grills of these cars? Because cars had passed me and they'd flashed. And he said, we're not allowed to use that tech. I was like, okay, so you do have it, you're just not supposed to use it. And he wouldn't give me a straight answer. But then he went upstairs and he moved all the cameras, the external security cameras, when I told him why.
1: Wow.
3: So these Men in Black, did they always turn up in twos?
0: I don't know if they turn up in twos. I never actually met any of them. I had a car, a big black car with black tape windows watching my house.
1: Wow.
0: I made reservations to do another paranormal investigation, and I made reservations at a hotel. That got cancelled on me. I got there and somebody phoned and cancelled it.
3: That's strange, isn't it? Yeah,
0: I'd ordered books from Waterstones. They hadn't arrived, so I tried to get back on. I'd been locked out. Somebody had changed all the details on my account, cancelled my orders.
3: Wow. Sounds like they're trying to cancel you.
0: I got a message from my bank with my code. Somebody was trying to buy a very expensive watch from my bank account. I rather think it was the word watch that was more important than the actual bank account being hacked.
3: I don't think that was the Men in Black. That sounds like some sort of scam, doesn't it?
0: It was all in the space of 3 weeks. Nothing else happened after that. It was all in the space of 3 weeks where I was followed, photographed. My whole life was messed with.
3: Wow. I mean, did you not see anyone face to face? You felt like you were being followed in the car?
0: Oh, no, I saw him. I saw him hanging out the car taking pictures of me. That's why I chased him. I ran at the car and he took off.
1: And this was because you were doing an investigation of such?
0: Yeah, because I was emailing people, obviously. I've asked somebody a question that they didn't want answered.
3: Well, you must have touched my email.
0: And Natalie can actually verify this one for me. I tried to email using my email address that I'd used for UFO Identified, and it had gone. I couldn't sign in. It wasn't like it was, I was locked out. It never existed. Wow. So I said to Natalie, send me an email, because she had the address, she had emails from me, she put the letters in, and it wouldn't come up. It had gone from hers as well.
1: Wow.
3: Well, it definitely sounds, somebody's put you under the spotlight, doesn't it?
0: Yeah,
3: for sure.
0: But all the emails that were on there were for the article and for investigations. There was emails on there from Nick Pope. I was trying to get hold of Nick Redfern, and the whole thing was just gone.
3: So, was it a specific place that you were actually investigating, or a certain thing that maybe had happened that you were looking into?
0: I was looking into reports of Men in Black in Britain.
3: Oh.
1: Wow.
3: Well, I see.
1: Yeah, because, I mean, obviously, we see it all in the movies, and think it's a reality, Mike?
2: Well, it sounds like...
0: The reality is they don't have to turn up anymore to mess with you.
1: Yeah.
2: It sounds like they can...
0: digital age.
2: Yeah, it sounds like they can get through to, you know, secretly they've got access to everything that there is, as if they're permitted by whoever it is that, you know, that really runs things. They're able to, you know, access to all things to do with Google, Facebook, you know...
0: Well, it was a Microsoft account, so make of that what you will.
2: Well, all of them are interconnected, though, I think. That's the thing, it's They're able to do that, and then, you know, that's what people worry about with the digital age, that we could be cancelled, because if you do something that the state doesn't like, they've got all those accounts. Obviously, there's moves on social media now. But that kind of proves that, you know, that almost proves that there's a shadowy influence there. So you know, as you said, you don't need to even see them. That's the influence they have. You find yourself cancelled.
0: Yeah, you can ask Natalie. Whenever we are on a video conference call, it's absolutely fine when we're talking about the weather and what we're doing day to day. The minute we start on the topic, we will hear strange noises, there'll be strange voices come through, the sound will go off, the cameras will go off, the internet will be cut, and it takes us hours to do an hour one. We've had some really strange stuff coming through, recorded, growling and all sorts coming through the background on our calls.
3: That's strange, isn't it? Bloody heck.
1: I know where recently, I mean, obviously me and Dave and, you know, Michael's joined quite late with us, but we've seen podcasts and other people talking about it, talking about how I profiled things like the CIA and how much technology they've got to listen to. I mean, they're probably even listening to us now, and there's been more prominent speakers, David Icke and a few others, who've been cancelled. But it does get quite scary, doesn't it, when you think this is the world that we're sort of living in, and they've got so easy access to listening to anything you do. But then you look at your televisions, your smart TVs and everything, and your phone.
3: Are
1: we sort of policing ourselves, do you think?
0: I think we've just allowed ourselves to be police for our own convenience. Because everything on these phones and all our smart stuff and all our connections, it's all for our convenience, and we have walked into it blind.
1: Yeah,
3: everything's connected, isn't it, now?
0: Yeah. Yep. And it wouldn't take much to just wipe somebody completely from the system.
3: Did you actually get a look at them, the faces?
0: I got a look at the two that was in the car, that was down in the car park that sort of looks onto my house. Yeah. I got a look at them. They were nothing spectacular. They weren't. It wasn't like, oh, they were pale, or, well, we're in Britain, everybody's pale.
3: I was going to say,
0: you
3: look a bit
0: in the Northwest. You can't get much pastier than us.
3: Yeah.
0: Right, so it wasn't like they didn't have ears or anything. They drove away quick.
1: Yeah.
3: The only thing I can think of is that you've touched the nerve, or you've been investigating something that they really don't want you to.
0: Somebody they didn't want me to speak to.
3: Oh, was that what it was? Oh, wow.
0: I'm sure of it, because that's the first thing that went.
3: Oh, well, get it out in the open, was he?
1: Dave,
0: there was
1: yeah.
0: that many, and I can't even get back onto the emails to look to see who it was because they've all gone.
1: Yeah.
2: So they took the emails out of the account but left everything else. So because I back up on the cloud quite a lot and wouldn't want them to just delete things.
0: Yeah, but we're sitting giving it. Why us? I mean, we're nobodies. We're a tiny. We're four people sitting in our spare room with umpteen books on the paranormal because we're just as into that as we are into the UFOs. We've got computers that really would bore you to death if you went into all the reports and stuff because a lot of it is weather conditions and
1: we're
0: nobody, so why attack us?
1: Yeah, maybe you might be getting a bit closer to the truth. And again, if you know certain areas that are hotbed, but just on that note, of your, how often do you get these sort of this information coming through and this data and people sort of talking about sightings? Is it every day you get them, or once a week, or what's the sort of workload for you?
0: Every day somebody is putting something on, and as soon as we see it on your Facebook page, we're like, fill in a report, please. And we can look through stuff. A lot of them, you don't even have to visit the places because it can be explained because there's something happening with the university, or there's a roofer with a drone out, or, you know, there's so many other explanations and happening. We can get through without actually leaving the building.
1: Yeah.
3: Do you ever get any crop circle reports?
0: My son actually sent me one. There's one in Wiltshire at the minute.
3: Oh, yeah, Wiltshire, that's the hotbed, isn't it? For
1: yeah.
3: I mean, I know some of them are man-made, but some of them have actually been, people have been out filmed with a camera and actually seen these lights descend, and within a second or two, they've made the crop circle in their way. They made the pattern in their way.
0: I think some of them are too precise to be man-made with a plank and a bit of string.
3: Oh, yeah. I agree. Definitely. Yeah.
1: So, you would say that there is intelligent life out there, and why would you say they're coming here, and who are they, from your experience?
0: Well, that's a good question. It's, we don't know who they are. We don't, I mean, why would they come here? There's several reasons. The only reason they come here is resources. If you look at the planets that we know about, uninhabitable to us, might not be to them, but to us. But we have a lot of resources. I mean, wood is one of the rarest resources in the universe, apparently.
1: Yeah, it is, actually, yeah. It's only on Earth, I think, isn't it?
2: Well, I didn't realise that, you know, because there's a different configuration in metals and the periodic table of elements.
0: Yeah, everything's different. We might have something they need. And again, scientists have got to get the lab rats from somewhere.
2: So other life forms might be able to live in different conditions, obviously, that we think, you know, we think it's a Goldilocks zone for this one, but they might be able to live in other temperature ranges and other, you know. Yeah. Well, how do they travel these vast differences, though?
0: Biologically, you get extremophiles here that live in extremely hot or extremely cold temperatures.
1: Yeah.
3: That's right. So the sea would be the, what are they called? They're blowing hot water. Higher than boiling
0: geezers.
3: Points. Geezers, I couldn't think of the word.
2: Yeah.
3: And you've got these living forms floating around. Do you live within their temperature gauge, you know? It's unbelievable.
1: But there's a lot of theory as well. A gold is a big thing within the sort of paranormal UFO world as well.
2: It's supposed to be not that rare in the universe. Some like diamonds, for example, you know, rain diamonds on one of the moons, is it?
1: Yeah.
2: I forget which moon it is. It was one round Uranus or something. It will do that. But one thing is that, you know, they've overcome, if they're coming, they've overcome these vast interstellar distances. So I gave the example just before, you put something like a marble down and have it represent the size of the solar system, and then you go and find another one in New York City from Liverpool, and you've got to where roughly the nearest star is, Proxima Centauri. They don't even think it's that likely to have life around it because of the
3: My theory is,
2: how do they do it? How do they
3: cross? They're already here. They've been here for hundreds of thousands of years under Antarctica.
0: I think that's the case as well. I think they've been and they just didn't leave, and they're an ongoing experiment to them, I think.
2: Maybe that's it. Maybe it's the origin of humanity is that we've got, we've come from different parts of the galaxy, and other intelligent life is here with us and has been.
0: Well,
2: as
0: the experiment's failing because we're cooking it up.
1: Yeah. But there's obviously there's books, and there's a lot of theories now and speculation around the Archons and the Watchers, and these are all people. You'd probably say more interdimensional, just outside our frequency range, rather than coming from certain planets or anything like that. Do you believe in that? Obviously, the dimensions and different dimensions, and
0: I definitely there's a possibility of other dimensions if you follow the string theory.
1: Yeah,
0: I mean there's alternate realities, alternate universes. We don't know. That's the whole thing. It's like you get so many people saying physics wouldn't allow it. Physics on this planet might not allow it.
1: Mm-hmm.
0: Just because we haven't done it yet doesn't mean it cannot be done by somebody more advanced. We are not the most advanced species that is going.
1: Yeah.
3: Well, that's true.
1: Yeah.
2: I mean, it could be different dimensions, as you say. So they talk about the 5D. So they could be here all around us and we can't really perceive them in that.
1: Yeah.
2: Because they're able to travel astrally or something and overcome the vast distances that way. So there are all these possibilities that are outside of conventional science that we understand.
0: Yeah. That and could if well we look at the Muslim faith as well with the paranormal, I mean, it could be similar to that. In the Muslim faith, they don't, it's not like a heaven type of thing. The dead, they just move on to another plane of existence and they're living with us just the same.
3: Yeah, well, I believe that myself. Yeah. You've got to believe there's something else, haven't you, you know.
1: Yeah, but that's the thing. I mean, I read something today where there was an old philosopher from the 1500s who believed when you're gone, that's it. You're just gone. So it's all about your own thought as well, isn't it?
0: And I think we won't know until we go.
1: Exactly. And I think Steve Mira, he was on our show a while back, and he said, you know, they're not called aliens, it's non-human intelligence.
3: NIH, yeah.
1: And these, you know, sort of spaceships or, you know, vehicles, which they're just part of it. They're as one.
0: It's because it's now becoming mainstream and they've had to admit some stuff. They're having to update the language don't look like the joke they've made us out to be for all these years. That's all that is.
1: Yeah.
0: It's just linguistics. Yeah, simple.
1: Because the Bob Lazar story has been out recently. It's been getting quite a lot of credence and prominence. And the stuff he was talking about
0: being proved right.
1: Yeah, the elements and stuff like that. And I think they even done a lie detector on it. And they said he wasn't lying at all. It was all truth what he was saying.
0: Story all the way through. I've been a big fan of Bob's. He's been right there all the way through, kept the story straight, and it's all slowly coming out as right. And so it just proves that there's so many lies being told, and they've told them and ridiculed us using UFO flying saucers. Now they can't use that because they have to somehow legitimize the topic.
3: But now it's coming out. The American governments are releasing information all the time, and the Brazilian governments, I think, have released a load of information.
0: The Brazilian government have been on it from the get-go, along with the Chileans, the Argentinians, or the South American countries. They're quite open.
3: Because a lot's happening there all the time, isn't it? Is it?
0: Yeah, so, yeah. They're open about it.
1: Yeah, see, you know, from our side of things, I mean, I wouldn't hear much from South America. Everything always seems to be centred around America, and it's that Hollywood sort of theme to everything. But there must
0: Brazil
1: be...
0: Brazil is massive. Yeah. Massive. Yeah. For abductions and real cases where they actually had an extraterrestrial being and they took him to hospital. People died because their blood was toxic.
1: Wow.
3: The and big all red that eyes. Just
0: gets swept away because it's like, oh, no, that's no. Well, we won't look at that yet.
3: Wow. I think that was the Virginia case, wasn't it?
1: Yeah.
0: Yeah, I mean, one of the funniest things that gets me, and it gets me every time, and I don't know why anybody else is not screaming about this, is when they come on the TV and they go, oh, we don't know what it is. No, that one is definitely ours. We backwards engineered that. Yeah, backwards engineered from what?
1: Yeah.
0: Exactly.
1: Yeah.
0: I mean, just told us, you've got it, because you backwards engineered it. No, it's not UFO, it's ours.
3: I mean, the other thing is, I don't know whether you remember seeing it, it must be a year old now, the Miami case at the shopping arcade, and there's been film release now of these giants sort of like fading in and out of our reality, you know, 8 to 10 feet tall, like black deer, and scared the living daylight out of people. And it, about 100 police cars turned up for this
0: yeah,
3: one thing.
0: Yeah, I remember watching it, thinking,
3: yeah, said it was kids fighting
0: or
3: something.
1: Yeah,
3: definitely something to that.
1: But that sort of also runs into the fact that it must be hard for you, Abigail, and you know, the organisation, that there's so many satellites out there now, there's drones out there. For you to be able to distinguish and categorically say that's unidentified and you know it's a UFO, it must be hard for you, mustn't it?
0: There are apps that, I mean, I phone regularly. There's a place in Edinburgh that have all the satellites and they can tell you which one passed over you at any point.
3: Well, that's handy, isn't it?
0: There's apps that deal with that. There's apps that deal with the planes, so you can rule that out. Drones, you've got noises. One of the weirdest things that I experienced was actually at work.
1: Yeah.
0: That way. There was no noise. We're used to getting drones. I work in a prison.
1: Oh, right. Okay.
0: We're used to hearing the drones, but this wasn't a drone. There was no noise. It was a massive big patch of light that lit up half of the yard and half of a building, passed over the main building. All this is on CCTV. Passed over the main, but there was nothing to show where that light was coming from.
1: Wow.
3: And did it just switch on and off, did it?
2: They do make
0: it
2: a lot of noise. They do.
0: It just passed and kept going and then went.
3: Right. Yeah. See, normally when you see a video of UFOs in the sky, that, you know, confirmed UAPs, or whatever, they're moving at terrific speed and changing direction, which couldn't possibly be done by humans because it bloody shake the bodies up inside.
0: Yeah, G-force would kill them.
3: Yeah, G-force
0: would
3: kill.
0: But I also think if they're coming this far and they've got the technology to come this far, they've also got the technology to hide.
3: Yeah, of course, yeah, to disappear.
0: But we're only seeing them because they want to be seen.
3: Yeah.
1: And the reason why they're coming here, you believe?
0: Resources.
1: Resources.
3: And we could be the resource, the human body as well.
0: A scientist needs to get his lab rats from somewhere.
2: Yeah. Do you think that's a reason for temporary abductions where it's not a permanent one and somebody has an experience and they're dropped off again? Sometimes literally lifted up and, you know, it sounds like something out of a film, but because they want to do an experiment, they want to look at, you know, look at
0: someone. Like wolves on Yellowstone, pick you up, tag you, put you back.
2: Yeah, so they
0: can monitor you.
2: So they want to do that. They don't even want to kidnap. Well, some people have gone missing entirely, so, you know, maybe it does sometimes happen with no explanation, you know, they're not seen again. But sometimes
0: Alaska.
2: They are picked up and dropped off.
0: Yeah. Alaska have an extremely high rate of disappearances and UFO sightings.
3: Yeah, I was watching a video the other day on Facebook with this news reporter in a field. It's in the middle of America or somewhere. And the next thing is you just see this cow lifting up in the air. And the girl who's reporting doesn't see it, but the cameraman sees it. He's tracking the thing, and she finally turns around and says, what's happened? Yeah. By then, it had gone.
1: Yeah.
3: So somebody's abducted these animals and people, and as you say, they might be just tagging them like dolphins, doing an overall, and come back every year or a couple of years, take them aboard, see how they're getting on and what's happened to them.
1: But again, Dave, Abigail, Mike, if the use of AI now,
3: oh yeah.
1: Again, it's not just your satellites and your drones. The use of AI now.
0: That's making life difficult. That is making life difficult.
1: Yeah, and is that hard for you? Do you have to distinguish all that type of stuff?
0: You have to go back pixel by pixel now at times, looking at only things like toe placements or hand placements or the way the mouth moves or just slight pixel deformation or whatever. You've got to look really hard. A lot of it you can discount now because there is so much AI.
1: Yeah.
2: That must make it really, really hard because, you know, in the past
0: it
2: was not
0: seen
2: as
0: it could have been a strategy. That could have been another strategy to dismiss it because everybody's just going, that's AI. No, that's AI. You could have a video of one land, like hovering over Downing Street. AI.
1: Yeah. But also, I mean, you could even use it for your own sort of... you know, it could be positive for yourselves. You could use AI to distinguish whether it was AI or something like that, but it must make it so much harder for you.
0: It does.
1: Yeah. And the people are very appreciative if you come back with any bits of information or...
0: Some are. Some are quite happy if it's proved to be nothing. And because it, well, I saw that, it turned out to be a plane. No, they're quite happy about it. Some people get really annoyed if they're proved wrong, though.
3: You have to
0: be very, very careful how you deal with some witnesses, because they'll be so invested and they'll believe it wholeheartedly. And they don't want to hear that it's not right.
1: Yeah.
3: Abigail, I wouldn't have thought you'd come across many cases where people like yourself have lost time and they know something's happened, but they can't work out. They've just lost 2 hours here or 2 hours there. Have you come across any of those? I imagine it's pretty rare.
0: A lot.
3: Have you?
0: I mean, you've got two just in UFO identified alone, me and Natalie.
3: Wow, public. Just shows you, doesn't it? Yeah. It's a massive subject, isn't it?
2: So is that a loss of memory, so that they... I mean, it's a bit like, you know, in the Men in Black film, is to use this neuralizer so you can't remember what you've done, what you've been through, so you can't bear witness. Do you think that's what it is?
0: It's just no memory.
2: It's
0: the oddest thing. It's not like you've just forgotten something. It's like... Well, I know I had it, but I don't know what I've done with it. It's not that kind of forget. It's like there is nothing. It's just black.
3: Yeah, it's like when you go for an operation. They put you under count to 10. The next thing is you've had whatever.
1: You wake up
3: and you've just lost 2 hours. It's literally like that.
2: Or it's next
0: Tuesday.
2: That's
0: exactly what it's like.
1: Yeah.
2: Because it's next Tuesday because you've had a big operation and you can't remember anything about it whatsoever.
3: You've been offline for 2 hours.
2: So they've got a device capable of doing that.
0: I can discount distraction because the car wasn't actually moving.
3: Oh.
0: I put my hand on the keys, and the next thing I remember, I woke up in bed, and my car was outside the front, but it was parked the wrong way.
2: So they've taken over completely, and they've got a device capable of doing that.
0: I have no idea.
2: Well, it must. I mean, that's what you can infer, isn't it?
3: Yes.
2: Because we don't know how they've done it. We don't know the explanation, but that's what it goes, you know.
3: No, you hear the cases that people are driving along a country road, the engine stopped, there's a light in the sky, and the next thing is to propel back into the car or drop back off into the car, and then
0: my car one was more bizarre than that. Me and my son were coming back from Southport from the pictures, and it was a late one, so it was about 1 o'clock. And if you know the Southport road from Ormscott to Southport.
1: Yeah.
0: A bridge. Yeah. Right, it's very narrow on a tight corner. If you don't hit that slow, you're either in the water or you're on the other side of the road.
1: Yeah.
0: I've come up to that bit of the road and thought, right, I need to drop it into third, looked down, looked up, and I was back at the traffic lights a mile back.
3: Mm.
0: And I am freaking out. My son is freaking out. He's like, what happened?
1: So he experienced it as well?
0: Yeah.
2: You know what would be very interesting to do would be tonight. I constantly have a camera running, like many people do, like the dash cam, put a GoPro up, and what would that footage reveal in such a case?
1: Yeah.
0: I know, but I was a mile back down the road.
1: Yeah.
2: Or would it
0: and
2: be
0: because
2: missing?
0: It was such a hairy bit of road, you have to be careful on it. I knew exactly where I was. It wasn't like, I'd hit a corner and thought it was that one. Yeah. It wasn't.
1: Yeah.
0: There's no corner at the lights.
1: Wow. So, Abigail, you know, I've experienced something, which, you know, I've seen something in the sky, something like what you've just spoke about. Do I just go onto the website and there's a report there? And do you give a time span to when you get back to you, or you'll do an investigation? Do you speak to people face to face, or like a human?
0: There's a section of the form that say, do you want to be contacted? So if they want to be contacted, we will. If they don't, we'll just do the investigation, drop them a line.
1: Yeah.
3: No, that's
0: and
3: good.
0: Let them know. Because some of them, they want to know, but they don't want to be involved.
1: Yeah. And at the moment, you're still doing meetings. So anyone who will be interested could go along to these meetings. There's the
0: Absolutely.
1: One in Liverpool and Warrington, is it?
0: Yep, they're open to everybody. We will be starting some online meetings as well, because there are a few who can't get to them. So we've been thinking of me hosting an online one once a month.
3: That's a good idea.
1: And how many sort of people are you getting there? Are they all people who've been experienced? Is it people with curiosity? Obviously, we've been there, but we haven't been recently.
0: You get all sorts. You get people who are just interested in the subject, people who are researching the subject, people who have experience, people who are interested and want to experience. We get all sorts.
1: Yeah. Because obviously the people we spoke to, some quite interesting tales of what they'd experienced as well.
0: Mm. And a lot of it is tied in alongside the paranormal.
3: Yeah, that's true.
1: Yeah.
0: And a lot of it is high strangeness areas as well.
1: Yeah. I mean, is there a reason why the Northwest it seems to be quite popular in regards to sightings?
0: I don't know whether it's a frequency thing or, I mean, this little bit that we're in atmospherically is a bubble.
1: Right,
0: if you notice. If you go up as far as Chorley, which is what, 10 minutes up the road?
1: Yeah, yeah.
0: The M6 could be a car park with 3 feet of snow. But here, Tarleton, we're walking about with jumpers and no jackets.
1: Yeah.
0: Dry.
1: Yeah.
0: It's dark. It's like a micro
3: climate
0: yeah. here because we've got the hills all around us, so we're in a, like a bowl, so yeah. everything goes yeah. over us, so it's always kind of settled.
1: Yeah,
0: yep, maybe that's it. We've also got BAE.
1: Yeah, the aerospace.
0: That's the big thing, and we've yeah. also got a lot of bases around, little bases, little older bases and things.
1: Yeah, I mean, cause there's been a time when I went across Saddleworth Moor, which sort of straddles Lancashire and Yorkshire, if I'm right. And I've been on a sunny day on the, is it the M6 that runs up the Lake District?
2: Yeah,
1: or that
2: the
1: way?
2: M60. Oh, the M6 for the Lake District. M62 yeah. is a bit closer to the Saddleworth.
1: Yeah,
2: Moor,
1: yeah.
2: Isn't it? And the highest motorway in the country.
1: Yeah, I remember dropping into Saddleworth Moor on a sunny day like this to mist that was deep lying and quite yeah. eerie, and it went cold, and you know, it was a bit bizarre. And then you come out the other side back to this, yeah. So it can be a bit scary, like, yeah.
0: Mm. Yeah, but I mean, we've done our documentary, it's going to get released shortly, and we're doing a mini series of 6 documentaries to do with High Strangers Knew It and UFOs tied together in certain bits. So we're doing like paranormal investigations, and we're doing like 6 mini ones.
1: Oh, that'd be really good. And then is that going to sort of on yeah, social media?
0: Yeah, I've got a question for Dave, if that's all right.
3: Yeah.
0: Have any of you investigated the ferry to Birkenhead?
3: No, that'd be one for the other Dave, wouldn't it?
1: Dave Cash,
3: because he's wrote a couple of books about different things, mysterious things that have happened over in the Wirral.
1: Yeah.
3: And over here from all yeah. trains and everything.
1: Is the stories behind this ferry?
0: Yeah, there's a
1: wow.
0: a woman from, I think it's 1818 or 1815, something wow. like that. Her husband was lost overboard, and she's on that ferry every night, apparently. There's a lot of people have seen, there's a lot won't go up onto the passenger deck wow. after midnight, because she's there waiting.
3: Wow. I've never heard.
0: So I'm dying to have a crack at that.
3: I've never heard of that before.
1: Yeah, no, I've never heard that one.
3: I've never even Dave Cash talk about it.
1: Yeah.
0: There was a ferry worker that put it out there.
3: Oh, blimey. Wow. No, I've never heard that one.
2: There are lots of people who will go on there now, obviously, to see if they can.
3: We've been on a couple of ghost hunts, haven't we, with the radio, taking the mics with us and everything. We've had a great time, haven't we? You know, it's hard to put over. The fear you can feel when you're in a dark pub cell. It's pitch
1: yeah,
3: black.
1: Yeah.
3: And there's stuff going
0: prisons
3: on.
0: Prisons as well. Prisons are brilliant for paranormal stuff.
3: Yeah.
1: Wow, yeah.
3: All the pent-up emotions from years and years and abuses yeah. and everything, I suppose.
0: Yeah, I work on one night shift, so I ended up writing a book.
1: Seriously, wow. yeah?
0: Yeah, I wrote a book about it. There's that much goes on.
1: Wow.
3: Can you remember what it's called? And we'll put it out there, you know, people might want
1: to. So what's that book? So, I mean, the people
0: prison
1: in... Sorry.
0: Paranormal. Prison Paranormal. The ones who never leave.
1: Wow.
3: Well, that's a great name. It's a great name for a book,
0: isn't
3: it?
0: It's terrifying. Yeah. It was yeah. my friend that actually helped me name it, Vic.
1: Because I know there's a few prisons in Liverpool, around Kirkdale, Bridewell, where a lot of executions took place as well within the prison. And obviously,
0: you've got active, you've got residual.
1: Wow.
0: I am absolutely 100% positive in mine. We've got demonic.
1: Mm.
0: And I didn't buy into the whole demon thing. I really didn't.
1: Yeah.
0: But after that night shift, I was going to a Catholic church. I carry rosary beads with me.
1: Wow.
0: Yeah. It was terrifying.
1: Oh my goodness me.
3: Well, it just shows you, eh?
2: Because of, and it could be that, you know, does it imprint in vibrations? You know, they're a bit like, you know, in water in the walls, it can, you know, actually almost record what went on in a room or a place because it vibrates in that way. And then I wonder if that's what happens
0: and
2: in
0: a prison.
2: Is that
0: what brought the thing in with the light?
1: Yeah.
0: The big light, did that bring it in? See, that's what we're looking at.
1: The tie
0: between UFOs and paranormal.
1: So is anyone else experiencing this, or is this just you who's experiencing this?
0: The book is the experiences of multiple officers as well as myself.
1: Yeah.
3: Was this all in the same prison, was it?
0: Yep.
3: Wow. And what prison was that?
0: Oh, I can't tell you that one. Yeah, obviously.
1: So, obviously, the prisoners as well, have they experienced stuff like that? Do you ever get anything like that?
0: I've had a prisoner call me to the cell asking for a change because there's something in the cell with him.
1: Oh.
3: Mm. Oh, heck.
0: Wow. Everybody gets it. Everybody gets it.
1: Wow. See, this is what I'm saying, Abigail, and I always say it. Physiologically, I've never felt that. Even on our ghost hunts, I'm a big scaredy cat anyway, but I didn't feel scared or anything like that. But I think people who are a bit more susceptible to it.
3: But there was a new barmaid in one of them, wasn't it? She reckons she'd seen a few things there, you know, old guy.
0: Well, not necessarily, because I've seen loads, I've experienced loads paranormal-wise, because I've gone out looking for it. And I've found it. But there's other times where it can be a really, and Ash can, again, verify this, it can be a place where it's reputed to be extremely active. I'll walk in and there'll be nothing.
1: Yeah.
0: Nothing. Wow.
1: Oh, it's quite scary, that, isn't it?
0: It's weird.
3: I suppose when you go in somewhere that's reportedly haunted, you'd get that feeling straight away. As soon as you cross the threshold, you'd feel something, I suppose. You know, if it depended on how open you are.
1: Yeah.
2: So it can just be vibes at first rather than any direct sighting of something, or it could be a smell, could be...
0: All investigators, especially paranormal investigators, know your body is the first tool.
3: Yeah, that's true.
0: Because you feel more than you see.
1: Yeah, wow. So, Abigail, what is UFO identified up to at the moment? How can people get involved, meetings and everything? Have you got any information on all of that?
0: Well, if you get onto Facebook, we have UFO Identified Northwest Division. We put up regularly on there and on other pages our meetings in Warrington, and we'll be advertising our online meetings on there as well. We're doing documentaries, or doing a lot of trying to tie the paranormal to the UFOs while still trying to navigate our way through all this information that's being downloaded at the minute.
1: Yeah.
0: But they're burying little nuggets of truth and a lot of dross.
3: Yes.
0: There's a lot of stuff coming out that we already know, and they're saying, oh, this is new. No, it's not. We knew that 5 years ago. We knew that 6 years ago.
1: But when you say they, do you think it's government involvement as far as in as that?
0: They're releasing the bare minimum of what they have to. And they're burying what they have to that we don't get. Because if you've got 72 pages and there's only two lines that is something you haven't seen before, chances are you're not going to see it, because you're going to dry up halfway through.
1: Yeah.
0: There's that much information that they're just dumping. They're just hiding letters inside letters, aren't they?
1: Yeah.
0: Hiding a book in the library.
2: Oh, yeah. Hiding in plain sight, they call it. Yeah, and Ben Elton wrote a novel about that. There's so much data. We all have to share everything about each other, which is kind of the way that we've gone in the 2020s. We all endlessly share, you know, all data. It's all about data that they bury it within all the things, you know.
1: Yeah.
2: It's a bit like I was going to say before about that the phone is likely listening. If you're talking about something, you start getting adverts about it.
1: Yeah.
2: So if that's the case, there must be a form of recording being relayed all the time.
1: Yeah. We are being constantly monitored, aren't we? And that's we're just going to have to deal with it, because that does seem to be the future, Abigail, doesn't it?
0: It does. Does. Yeah. It's gone too far.
1: Yeah.
3: I mean, we're not far off now. AI reaching super intelligence, which means we're more intelligent than anyone else on Earth, even all of us put together. Whether we become surplus to requirements,
0: it's only a matter of time before we are surplus to the requirements.
1: I think it was. I think Brian Cox said recently. I think the highest IQ is 160. AI is at that level now, and within the next, not 10 years, 20 years, but in the next 2 years, it's going to be 10 times that. It's got the potential to be able
0: to do it. How long is it going to be before they say, no, we're not going to let you do that. We don't think that's good for you.
1: Yeah.
2: Like HAL 9000 in 2001, A Space Odyssey.
1: Yeah.
2: I mean, that was a sort of prediction. It's sci-fi, isn't it? Sci-fi becoming reality.
1: Yeah, well, we're going to have a look at that as well in the second part of the show, actually. Abigail, before you go, and thank you so much for coming on, and you know, for anyone out there, they just need to either get a report in and you know, see.
0: You can do that via the website yeah. or via the Facebook page. Yeah. Our email addresses are also on there if you want to drop us an email.
1: Yeah, you've got so much information. You're just so open as well. And do you deal with other companies as such, other organisations that do this? Is it a global thing you're involved in?
0: Sometimes, yeah, we do get we get podcasters from America that research a lot of this stuff, and they want to talk to us. We've had Natalie's articles popped up on a big one in America and stuff. So there's a lot use our information. All the graphs and stuff that you see in the local in the papers and online, 99% of them are ours.
1: Yeah, brilliant.
0: They come to us for it. So.
1: Well, thank you so much for coming on. I'm sure we're going to get back out, Dave, aren't we? And we need to, you know, we've been so busy. We know what the world of work's like, and I'm sure Michael might even come along as well.
3: Investigation,
0: well,
3: Skywatch.
0: So
2: I would like to do that. Yeah,
0: you need a lift to the meeting. I can organise that.
1: Oh, all the way down. But yeah, to be honest, so it's in Warrington, isn't it? We can drive up from Liverpool. It's not too bad. And how many do you normally get to the meetings? 10, 20 people.
0: It varies. Sometimes it could be as little as like 6 or 7, and other times it's a full room. It just depends. Yeah, but we also have speakers sometimes at the meetings. Yeah. And
1: well, we went to a speaker, Simon Clark. He done a talk. I think that was in St. Helens. Yeah, Simon. He came on this show as well. Actually, we had a good chat with him as well. So it's informative as well, isn't it?
0: And also trying to arrange a group trip to watch the new Spielberg film. Let's like get everybody together and have like a group trip.
1: Yeah, well, that's what I was just going to finish on. Did you go last night to watch that film?
0: I did.
1: What did you think of it? Disclosure, it's called. That's right, isn't it?
0: I don't want to spoil it for anybody, but I was. No.
1: Unimpressed
0: by the ending.
3: I mean, to anyone who's, you know, who believes, they're not going to tell you nothing you don't already know.
0: No, yeah. I mean, there's nothing in there, and there was a couple of very pointed, repetitive statements.
3: Yeah. That's like,
0: and you'll know them. If you're into UFO stuff, you'll know it when you hear it, but it's very. It said a couple of times on it, and I think,
3: We've been doing this radio show for well over 12 years now. And we've took in a lot of research and stuff over the years that you pick up. And we went to see David Icke, didn't we, a few months ago. And we come out of there thinking, blimey, I knew 95% of what he said. Yeah. You know, we already knew. The odd 5% we didn't know, which was interesting. Yeah.
0: Well, if you talk to him again, he owes me £12. Because I got on a ferry to Aaron when he told the world that Goatfell was going to stink, so we booked it up there, so he wasn't very fair for that, because it's still there.
1: He's probably got it as well now, actually. So, Abigail, why are we here on this planet then? So I always finish with this question. Why are we here as human beings? Are we on a spiritual journey? Why are we here? Your experience.
0: I'm going to an experiment.
1: Wow.
0: Yeah. I honestly think we're an experiment. There is no singular purpose for singular people, I don't think. That's just my personal opinion and my belief. I don't think anybody's here for a singular purpose. I think we're one big experiment.
3: Well, it's funny because we ask the guests every time, don't we? And they all come up with different answers. That's another one, you know, that we've had. Yeah, it's very interesting.
2: So going back to that, because we covered reincarnation in a previous show, if it's an experiment, is that one that we would keep doing, or would we just have, you know, we've now done it and we can go somewhere else now, you know, because it's often talked about a learning curve, do you think?
0: I have no doubt that there is something after death, no doubt whatsoever.
1: Yeah,
3: I believe that myself.
0: And reincarnation, I believe, is a possibility.
3: Your consciousness goes elsewhere after you leave the physical body.
2: But because everything's
0: how
2: energy.
0: Does that explain your family coming to get you, like to collect you at your time, when you see a lot of the old people going and they say their brother's here or that? I don't think it is their family. I think it's an entity that comes to get them.
1: Yeah.
0: And they take on the persona of a family member to make the transition for you easier.
3: Yeah.
0: The reason I think that is when my father died, he was talking to my mum. He said my mum had come to get him. My mum's still with us.
1: Yeah. Wow. Mm-hmm. Because, I mean, you do believe that there was 12 dimensions and more and more and more, isn't it? Maybe when you do pass, or we do pass, we go on to the fourth one.
0: Well, just leaving this meat suit and going on to our next stage.
2: Yeah. In 5D anyway, because you can exist there without the body. You're in a form of energy. And you were talking about David Icke. He put out a video fairly recently warning people not to go to the light. He's saying that was a reincarnation trap to repeat another life on Earth. If you want to do something different, you don't go towards it.
0: He's telling them not to go to the light. I'm telling them not to get on the bus.
1: I like that.
0: When something does occur and they send buses and everybody's going to these special camps to be safe, no, do not get on that bus.
1: Yeah, stay away. Yeah. Well, Abigail, thank you so much. It's been an absolute pleasure. We've just done an hour and it's been wonderful to have you on. And hopefully we will be seeing you soon. It'll be great face-to-face to come and have a chat. And anyone out there, please get yourselves up to Warrington, Liverpool. Go on the UFO Identified website on Facebook and you can have a chat with Abigail, Natalie, Ash. And is it Simon? Is it Simon Yarwood as well?
0: Mr. Yarwood, or lovely Mr. Yarwood.
1: The lovely Mr. Yarwood as well. Yeah, that's Steve Yarwood, sorry. Yeah. So thank you, Abigail. It's been an absolute pleasure.
0: Thank you very much for having me.
3: Thanks, Abigail.
1: And we'll hopefully be able to speak to you soon. You take care now.
0: Thank you very much.
1: Thanks, Abigail. You take care now. Bye-bye.
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3: And me, David Lloyd, where we'll be looking at the world of the paranormal, conspiracy theories, and the mysteries of the ages.
1: The truth is out there.

0: Welcome back, and thank you so much to Abigail. Very interesting chat that day.
1: Right? She was, yeah. She was a very interesting person.
0: Yeah, I mean, to be getting all those experiences as well, when you talk about the demonic stuff, yeah. I'm a little bit of a scaredy cat with stuff like that.
2: It's what the entities are, yeah, because some of them don't have the best intentions, but some of them are good intentions. But so I've tried to nail down what demons are, but I think it's a race that may not, you know, normally carnate even, as in they're always outside of a body.
0: Yeah.
2: So you don't know, it's very hard to know what you're dealing with, but that's what they warn you about with messing with Ouija boards. You're inviting entities like that.
0: Have you ever done that Ouija boards?
1: I have, but I was...
0: Any listeners out there?
1: 13 or 14, nothing happened. Well, no. I remember somebody telling me that they'd done one.
0: Chemtrails appeared.
1: No, across the road. And the glass flew off the table, so that put me off a little bit, you know.
0: Yeah, but I don't like stuff like that, to be honest. No. I still watch horror movies with no behind the cushion and things like that as well. So, anyway, great. Thanks, Abigail. If you do want to get yourself to one of the meetings, they are great. We've been there, me and Dave, been there a few times. And there was different people just turning up with all their experiences,
1: well,
0: wasn't it?
1: There was people turning up who wanted to get something off the chest, you know, let other people hear that they're not going crazy, that these people who I'm sitting with, some of them have been through the same thing as they have.
0: And it's some bizarre what you'd say is bizarre stuff, wasn't it? Werewolves in local

0: that, you know, as we're almost like broadcasts of energy. We're all energy. Everything is energy, and everything has a consciousness. Even they've recently found about plants, having a consciousness, that they think, and fungi having these vast networks together where they communicate. Even fungi, that if it stretched out into space, it would go out to halfway across the Milky Way, sort of thing. Or a good few light years, at least.
1: Yeah. So, well, that sort of relates in as well, because is it the one electron? It's duality, isn't it? That there can be another electron on the other side of the universe.
2: Quantum entanglement
0: yeah. means that they actually they interact.
1: Work in unison,
0: it's
1: don't
0: like,
1: they?
0: It's like the vast distance in space and even time doesn't matter because they're linked anyway, which kind of almost. It's almost like hints that it's all a code, really. It's like if you're in a computer game. It wouldn't matter how far across, say, the Grand Theft Auto City.
1: Yeah.
0: A piece of code would operate instantly, wouldn't it? Even if it was vastly different. So it's kind of hints that maybe that's what it all is. Because you can have... And it's a similar thing between people. Sometimes thoughts can be set off. You know, you can think of somebody, and this is what we're going to get into. We can think of somebody, and it puts the thought of you in their head. And so when we get into the telepathy part, apparently 80% of people claim to have had the experience where you're just sort of thinking about somebody. You know, it feels random, and then they phone the next minute. You know, and we don't really know what the science behind it is. Is it because we're energy? Is it because we're projecting into the consciousness out there? You know, we all have auras.
1: Yeah, and we've all done that.
2: I'm going to talk about something like this later on. Yeah. It's about energy. You know, it evolves or changes, but it doesn't dissipate.
0: It can never be destroyed. The idea about life after death and that we can never truly die is because of this idea as well, isn't it? That you can't destroy energy, you can only change it. Even when something is physically destroyed, like in a fire, it becomes something else. It becomes the smoke. The atoms rearrange. Eventually, they'll form into something else. Yeah. And that's kind of what happens with our life and consciousness, I guess, according to the theory, at least. So the first thing would be dowsing. So they're called divining rods, which is... They're often made of metal, typically copper, brass, aluminium. Can be wood, apparently, because wood's, you said, it's a very, very precious resource.
1: Very, very,
0: Maybe they need it.
1: You know, aliens can't do it off our planet.
0: Perhaps I didn't realise about wood and trees might actually be rare on other inhabited planets, or, you know, I actually hadn't heard that before, but it makes sense. Yeah. There are things quite unique to Earth like that. But the idea of a divining rod is that it's often two pieces of metal. It'll have a way of holding it that's like an L shape, so you hold it, and it kind of responds.
2: It's in two sleeves, isn't it? On each rod.
0: So you're sort of holding a thinnish piece of metal, and it moves. It's not got that much weight to it. It's just a thinnish piece of metal, and it's able to move subtly based on the energy within your body. So it's actually. What they say is that you have to get into quite a calm state. You have to be almost at one with it, and you can start to use it to pick up on the energy of something. Now, you know, this is there's a part of it that's just even quite easily explained almost in conventional science, that they're used for water, finding water. So some farmers, for example, who use it to find where a stream is because it's reacting to the energy. In the atmosphere, because water is, water's got a certain amount of electricity in it, an engine, it comes through and it picks up on very, very subtle amount of electricity that's even in the air.
1: It's receptive, isn't it?
0: You could even put a voltmeter to it to some degree. And apparently, what's interesting is that a AA battery is about 1.5 volts, isn't it? Mm-hmm. You can get that sort of voltage around the edge of a tree. So they've actually put a voltmeter around, and that's kind of the energy in the tree. It would probably be enough to power your GoPro or something, sort of thing, or a flashlight, a small light, and it's picking up on that. That's what these divining rods are doing, and they've been used in conventional science to find where water runs because they move slightly, and there's a sort of code. If it moves slightly apart, it means you're not, it's not the case. It's a negative thing. It's kind of repelling, like magnets going away from each other. It's always that. So it's doing that, and it's moving. If you're holding them, it's like moving more to the left. There isn't like a universal code, but it's you can ask. You, people even ask the divine.

0: running rods from the energy. What are you saying by this? And it will indicate. But the one where most typically where it's a yes or a positive is that they start to attract together and they're pulling, and that's right. When you hold it, it's your right.
1: Now, can I just say there, Mike, interrupt a sec. Dave, we went on to a ghost hunt.
2: Yeah.
1: And Dave used them.
2: Mm-hmm.
1: Can you tell the listeners what actually happened? Because it was bizarre, wasn't it?
2: Well, it was a pub, wasn't it? Where was it? I can't remember.
1: I think it was a pub in the Wirral.
2: Yeah, and that's right, we were in the back. And various people had used these and got nothing at all.
1: No.
2: And yet when I asked questions, do you were crossing or do you were repelling? And it was yes and no answers, basically. Yes to cross, no, do you went the other way? But I found it really interesting that it worked for me. Whether it's something within your subconscious that's sending out the signal of some sort, I'm not sure, but it did work for me.
1: And you were not manipulating them, which a lot of people think you can do, was it?
2: No.
1: You wasn't manipulating them, was it?
2: No.
1: Because they were inside the plastic sleeve where you couldn't twist them.
2: That's at the sleeve, yes.
1: And I genuinely watched this happening. I remember the questions. Can't think the specific questions, but I remember your question. And it was so erratic and bizarre, wasn't it?
2: Yeah.
1: So, you know, there's a lot of truth in that.
0: So what is it there? One example of a case, and it did air in the Strange But True programme, because I do remember it quite well, was there was a missing truck. So it had gone missing in the New York State area. And there was a dowsing expert or a dowser. I don't think, sometimes people don't realise why they have an ability, because as you say, it can respond to different energies in different people, and so it's a bit like psychic abilities. Maybe not everyone can get the dowsing rods to do that or have it happen to them. Or you have to be in a certain state, if you think negatively towards the potential of them working, it will write it off. Yeah. If you believe in them, they will actually... but he was actually... asked by the police to help locate the missing truck, and he started to narrow it down that is it in the Lake Georgia, and he got it moving to the right, and then he actually did what's known as map dowsing, because even the representation of a place in a map, it can respond to that energy. So it's been used to find missing hikers, for example, using like an ordnance survey map or something like that, and it can respond. So it's either the moving to the left and right, or from the cases I've looked up, which is like a pretty simple code of, repel is going to be no, it's going to start moving away. The two rods move away to the other. When it's going to get closer, it's going to be a yes, it's going to be positive. And the other one is that in addition to divining rods, there are crystals and other objects that can be used. Mm. And the crystals are doing like a pendulum. They're swinging and going round. And when it's a more positive answer, they're going around more quickly because you're getting onto something, and then they're not moving as much. So that's been used as well. So we got a map of the area, and he actually used a ruler. So we went to narrow something down. First, it was vertical, and he got more activity out of the dowsing rod as he narrowed down vertically, and then in a grid pattern. He moved it horizontally until he got more activity.
1: Yeah.
0: And he narrowed it down to a fairly specific part of the lake, because the lake was...
2: Was he using the pendulum for this, was he?
0: I actually forget if he was using the rods or the pendulum. That's just why I put the explanation of both.
2: Yeah.
0: I think I remember it was that he was actually using the swinging crystal, I think, because that's the rotating, which... in this case, because some of the people use the rods. So this lake is about 32 miles long, so that is, and it gets in part up to 2 miles wide. So you can imagine the square of that, or the area is going to be very, to try and pinpoint a missing, a truck isn't a very big object then. So we asked some questions, and it's narrowing down of yes and no. He asked, are the men still alive? And he got the negative response. So unfortunately, they had. And then he asked, are they in the Lake Georgia? And then he got the yes response to that. And then that's where the map dowsing then came in.
1: Wow.
0: So when he'd narrowed it down this way, he was met with, as he left, he was met with laughter with the police. Like, they just said, this is not going to turn up anything. And he didn't order the search, so he thought, I can't just order it on that, because it's like, this is not, as a quite closed-minded, not open to these.
2: It cost thousands as well, wouldn't it?
0: Yeah, you know, paranormal ideas. They're not, you know, not given credence, and yet they're still asking to do it. But it, I think somehow later it was reopened or something, and the truck was actually found about a mile away from where he said it was, but it was still a very narrowed down area, and so it had been found.
2: It's amazing, isn't it? Yeah, for a lake that's so big to narrow it down to such a small square area.
0: I mean, whether it could be used for MH370, the flight, because that is a similarly exponentially large, you know, search in the ocean.
1: And this is a flight that's gone missing, has never been recovered.
0: Yeah, from 2014,
2: Didn't you see the film? The film where I don't know where the film was taken from, but I've seen it a few times that way, where the plane is flying, and these three lights in the sky form a triangle and start going round the plane as fast as possible, you know, to the human eye. Next thing is, bang, the plane disappears.
0: It's gone, as if it's been transported
2: elsewhere,
0: So there have been quite a few examples of that in the Bermuda Triangle, hasn't there? It's kind of 200-mile sort of stretch of ocean off the coast of Florida, sort of Caribbean. Where there's also been the missing place as well as missing time. People have reported suddenly finding themselves off course by 200 miles when they thought they were heading in a direction, and they found themselves in a slightly different part.
1: Wow.
0: So it's a similar thing to the missing time.
2: Well, that's what happened to the flight, wasn't it? It was just after the Second World War. There was a squad of planes, and they thought they were going a certain way, and then they realised they weren't going the right way, and they had to ditch because they run out of fuel. And yet there was another case of a guy who was flying from within the Bermuda Triangle to Florida somewhere, and he got there something like 45 minutes quicker than he normally would, which would mean, you know, with the tailwind, maybe it would have been possible. But when he looked at the fuel gauge, he still had 3/4 of a tank, where he would have used 3/4 of a tank. So that was another thing. He went through a tunnel. It was like an electronic tunnel that he went through, and that must have pushed him in some way.
1: Hailed him ahead.
2: But do you reckon that the Bermuda Triangle could have a lot with magnetic rocks? There's lots of rocks under the ocean that are magnetic and can form, make little. When you try to look at your gyroscope and which way you're going, it doesn't work, you know.
1: All right. Because it's the old Atlantean as well. Apparently the old Atlantis was in that Bermuda Triangle area as well. So how does that correlate then to telepathy and having the ability to... Because I read that the original apes and monkeys, that's how they used to converse.
0: Mm. It's like there's a hive knowledge, because... So one expert in it is called Dr. Rupert Sheldrake, and he's 83 now. We could still try and get him for an interview, I think. if he wants to come on, I think he'd be a great guest.
1: Yeah, brilliant.
0: Because he's been on, and I think he talks about the communication of species, is that they've almost got a hive intelligence, or they're able to... Some remarkable things. It pertains to telepathy in some way, because... I'm not in favour of animal experiments, but they've done experiments with rats where they've had to learn something, and then they found out that after these rats have learned something, other groups of rats, totally unrelated to them, find it easier to do so, and it shouldn't be possible
1: because they've never had contact at all.
0: No, they haven't. Yeah. It's almost like it's been transmitted
1: like
0: through
1: a
0: the species.
1: Telepathical, yeah,
0: like
2: the 100 monkey syndrome.
1: Yeah. Well, the core, it says here, the core telepathic capabilities is you've got mind reading and perception, you've got memory manipulation, it's the ability to alter, extract, suppress, or completely erase memories. You can see sinister overtones in a lot of this, though, can't you?
0: Well, if things are implanted, or they can read what you're thinking. Sometimes you have negative thoughts about things, obviously. I mean, you wonder if it could all be read, if we're all just energy. Or you might have, like, I don't know, fantasies, different things. I don't know. I don't want to say too much, because mine can be read anyway. Probably already know about it all on the 5D or something. Yeah. But, you know... But
1: a lot of these here, I mean, you've got like metal defence and cloaking, so it's erecting physical shields to block intrusion.
0: Mm. Yeah.
1: In this world, I mean, Dave, you love the old conspiracy theories. These big organisations, and not just saying CIA, but all these global have the ability to tap into your thoughts. And I quite recently, I could take it a step further when, you know, you were talking about the smart TVs and your phone, it's listening to you. I was thinking about something, randomly thinking about something, never discussed it with anyone, never, I was just a thought looking out of the train window, and it appeared on my,
2: that's weird, isn't it?
1: Do you know your advert list as you're scrolling through Facebook or something?
0: So you didn't even say it. It wasn't even the recording that everyone thinks they're doing, which they might know.
1: You know, I've never seen a ghost, and I'll tell you the truth, that was the most bizarre thing I've ever experienced.
2: Well, I'll give you an instance with me. I played a lot of volleyball and squash over the years, done a lot of running, and my knees have worn away, you know, it's bone on bone. I went for two cortisone injections about 3 weeks ago. Done absolutely nothing. I couldn't believe it, you know. And then I read online that they've even got injections now that put gel into your knee, and it doesn't wear out. It just lubricates the knee. And then the next thing is I'm scrolling, thinking it's got to be something else I can do, because this isn't, apart from losing loads of weight, which isn't easy when you're not mobile. I came across these bands that go underneath the knee, advertised on Facebook. I thought, where's that come from? I've never seen it before. The doctor never mentioned nothing about it. It's called a patella knee band. It sits a couple of millimetres under the knee, and it redirects the force that you put on the knee. It's got gel at the front. And I got on to my mate's Amazon Prime customer. He'd be there the next day. It cost 15 quid each, so I had one in each leg. And it definitely made a lot of help. I'd say 25% to 30%. And I haven't got them on today, but if I'm going out somewhere, I'll wear them, and then I'll take them off when I get in the house.
1: What you were saying from that is that
2: it just appeared from nowhere, the advert. Yeah, and I thought, that's strange. Yeah. That's exactly what I'm looking for.
1: Yeah, it's
0: telepathic or manifestation almost. It seems to cross the same.
1: Yeah, but and it says advanced and offensive applications is that you've got mind control.
2: Yeah.
1: So you can easily be suggested, people persuading things, targets, dominance. And it says psychic communication, establishing persistent, secure communication
2: targets
1: networks.
2: Visuals, you heard about that all the time.
1: Now, there has been people who said, we would see it as, you know, you're hearing voices in your head.
2: You think you'd be carted off. You go to the doctor and say, listen, I'm hearing voices in my head at 3 o'clock in the morning saying, kill.
1: But it
2: turns out that there's technology now that you can be in a room full of people and you can get a direct message in your head as if somebody's speaking in your ear just to you. They have the technology. They've had it for decades.
0: So it's like also suggestion or,
1: yeah,
2: from half the high aerial array, which can do various things,
0: or maybe input the desire to buy a product, or overspend. In my case,
1: Well, so obviously the world of telepathy. That's
2: I go to the Simpsons.
1: So we're going from Simpsons, telepathy down to Springfield now, Mike. So thanks very much for that, Mike. We'll have a quick, very quick break. Come back in a minute or so. Stay tuned to more Tales of the Unexplained. We are going down to Springfield. To see Homer.
2: And the predictions.
3: Frank Griffith here. 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
1: You're listening to Tales of the Unexplained with me, Peter Bircher.
2: And me, David Lloyd, where we'll be looking at the world of the paranormal, conspiracy theories, and the mysteries of the ages.
1: The truth is out there. Hello and welcome back to Tales of the Unexplained, a show that looks at the conspiracy theories and the mysteries of the ages. Thanks so much to Michael Farry there for, you know, a bit of telepathy. It's an interesting subject, isn't it? You know, but I think you were going to say very quickly there, Mike, there's something that we just didn't cover. Have you wanted to just...
0: I think it's called the concept of morphic resonance, the idea. So we ran an experiment where there's another synchronicity, other than people seem to know when someone's going to ring. So it's almost like they can read their mind, you know, or they know. The Nolan sisters said they knew which, in many cases, which of the sisters was going to ring because they had this sort of telepathic... But the animals, can be cats, dogs, it can even be rabbits, seem to know when the owners are going to come home. And you could say, if you're a cynic about this idea of morphic resonance, oh, well, it's always the same time every day. They've got such amazing hearing, they can hear up to 64 kilohertz, so they can hear the car long before it gets there. But the explanation, was challenged by the experiments that this Dr. Rupert Sheldrake has ran, where he filmed pets at home. He had the owners turn up at a different time that wasn't in the routine and use a different car. And they still went to the window some 10 to 20 minutes before they were actually going to come home, so they were picking up on something there. So it's like a form of telepathy they seem to have. It's like an intuition that they seem to have.
1: Probably the bonded person or something.
2: Well, as I just mentioned to you in the break, I've seen a couple of videos, different videos of dogs getting upset. There's a guy sitting on a bench, and the dog comes up to him and is pulling at his trouser leg. And in the end, the guy gets up, you know, to swipe at the dog. And as he gets up, a car comes right through the bench. It saved him. And there's been another time where there's a girl sitting outside a cafe, and the same thing, the dog has pulled her away, physically, as she's sitting on the seat, pulling her away, and a car slams into the shop, misses her, because the dog, if they've got a few seconds premonition of what's going to happen. Weird, very weird.
0: Well, they pick up on the energy, because some people can feel events before they happen that's significant, and it's like it's a changed energy.
2: Well,
0: I don't know.
1: And even twins, that telepathic.
2: Yeah. Oh, yeah.
1: Twins is a big thing, isn't it? You know, they're from the same egg, so maybe...
0: However, story for that one. Could even be the last one before you get to The Simpsons.
1: Go on, then. He's getting another one in. We're not getting down to Springfield just yet.
0: Well, this is, because that's quite a phenomenon that's common, having twins that are identical, not just conjoined, but maybe identical, born within seconds of each other in some cases, obviously, because they're twins, being so closely related, like, you know, they sort of... Not only do they have like a lot of empathy and closeness with each other, but they also seem to almost think as one. They seem to experience things as one. And, you know, this is hard to explain in conventional science. So one example was there was twins from somewhere, some state in America, who were 5 years old, and one was playing on a trampoline and got hit in the face pretty hard. So falling onto the metal thing or whatever, what must have happened, and got a big black eye. So you can guess what happened. The other twin wasn't playing on the trampoline at the time, was in the same park, but when they both came home, she had the black eye injury, and the other one had a slightly lesser mark that was sort of emulating the black eye. She had a bit of a bruise. She said she'd not been hit by anything. It was a twin sister, and they have no explanation for that. So it's like she developed the injury in sympathy with what her twin sister directly experienced.
1: Yeah. I know. I've spoke to a twin who had stomach pains when the other twin wasn't feeling too good, and you get a phone call. They'd phone up straight away. It was just that intuition. Share the same egg, same DNA, same genes, but science can't sort of.
2: Work it out.
0: It's like we've got the same energy or something that's, you know, because it can even sometimes think about what the other person's thinking about. Sympathetic injury, such as someone was in hospital, was having a procedure, it was painful, and then the other twin brother just experienced a sudden pain and couldn't explain it. It was like because it was happening to his twin several miles away.
1: Dave,
2: Right.
1: I can. You're telepathically telling me to worry up. We've only got 15 minutes. Anyway, let's get down. So this is very common. It's common now on Facebook and a lot of other social media outlets. Everyone goes on about these Simpson stories. Now, you've been doing a little bit of research into this.
2: Simpson's predictions. Seemingly have come true. You know, there's 25, 30 over the last 20-odd years.
1: Yeah.
2: And whereas some of them can be mere coincidence, some of them are so accurate that you're thinking, there's got to be more to this, you know.
1: Yeah.
2: And there's three different types of stories I'm going to tell you about. The Crone Advisor, the Yellow Cube, and Project Looking Glass. And these are all forward and backward looking timeline technologies that have been used over the last few decades, in theory. Anyway, to some of the predictions the Simpsons have made, one of the biggest ones that stuck out was President Trump becomes president in an episode in 2000. Yeah. Only to become president in 2016. Now, I remember, because I like a bet, and I looked at the betting for Trump. He was 33-1. At that time, he was doing that show, you know,
0: The Apprentice. Yeah.
1: Oh, yeah.
0: He was fired.
2: He was doing that. But he was 33-1. Nobody gave him a chance at all.
1: Yeah.
2: There's another one. I've never watched one episode of Game of Thrones, right?
1: But it says, oh, you don't know what you're missing. It's fantastic.
2: 2 years before the end of Game of Thrones, they covered exactly the same ending, a dragon flying over the town, setting it on fire. Now, I don't even know what that's...
0: In the season 8 episode, it was where they went absolutely mad with different writers. They didn't even have George R.R. Martin's book material and went and did all sorts of crazy things.
1: Yeah.
0: And so you're saying that got predicted in The Simpsons?
2: 2 years before, yeah.
1: All right, okay.
2: In 2010, they predicted the Nobel Prize winner for 2016, which came true. Here's another good one. In 1995, Lisa has a FaceTime call, which never was possible till around 2010. You know, on your watch or on your phone.
1: Oh, yeah, I've got that. Yeah, I've got my little list here. Yeah, I'm ticking them off as we go, yeah.
2: In 1999, an episode predicted the Ebola outbreak 17 years later. Now, you could say that could have happened anyway.
1: Yeah.
2: You know. In 2014, a year before it actually became public knowledge, the FIFA arrest, because there was a lot of corruption going on in FIFA.
1: Yeah.
2: That's another one.
1: So that saw an official being arrested for rampant corruption. Ah, right, okay.
2: Yeah. Three-eyed fish is a good one.
1: Oh, I like this one.
0: That's an early episode.
1: I've got it on my list, yeah. I remember that one. Yeah.
2: After a nuclear power accident, 2 decades later, it became true. They found a three-eyed fish.
0: Wow, yeah, that was in one of the early episodes showing, Homer was fishing, yeah.
2: In 1995, on a blackboard behind Homer, he finds the answer to an equation of the Higgs boson.
1: This is the one, yeah.
2: Which was actually discovered in 2012. So we're talking like 12, 14, 16 years
1: ago. So this is 98, isn't it? The equation, yeah.
2: 1998, yeah.
1: Very close to the calculating the mass of the Higgs boson.
2: Yeah, so how would you know that?
1: Is this coincidental, Michael?
0: So then you go into your theory about why. Is it because the imagination can, you know, you can actually sort of go down the roads that we really go down because, you know, you think of those things and then it really happens? Or is it because the most conspiratorial way to look at it would be that the powers that be know about this, you know, it's a sanctioned entertainment show that seems satirical and they actually give material to it, but that would just be an idea.
2: Let no grains of truth, maybe.
0: You couldn't prove it. It was just an idea about, you know, is it something that's been originated from the writers? Do they sometimes pick up on the energy of things that really happen and it just writes through them? Because sometimes I write things or come up with things and think, oh, that's really creative. That you feel like it's being done almost through you. You're responding to an energy, and then and then that's what appears.
2: Maybe you're getting downloads, Mike, Tesla.
1: but maybe, I mean, now, could we talk about future technology that possibly could be on this. We could do that, couldn't we?
2: Well, I've got the technology.
1: Oh, there we go. Sorry,
2: I've got a couple more. Yeah, let's see. Just get there's quite a few, but I'll just do two or three. Siegfried and Roy. These were the two guys in Las Vegas.
1: Yeah,
2: who had the Tigers.
0: Magicians. Oh, yeah. What happened with them?
2: Shown in 1993, the tragic Tiger event.
1: I've seen that,
2: and it actually happened in 2013. Now, why would you? How would you know that?
1: Do you know when it happened?
2: Yeah.
1: I thought of The Simpsons.
2: Did you? Well, there
1: yes,
2: you go, yeah.
1: Because I remember it. It's actually a crazy, bizarre part of the episode, but I actually thought of that at the time.
2: There's one I remember where Trump's coming down the stairs with his wife in a shopping mall, and at the top there's a group of people watching as he goes down, and one of them's got a placard in The Simpsons thingy-o. And somebody drops the placard, only for years later to be Trump coming down and the actual elevator, and a guy with a placard saying Trump, you know, whatever year it was, and he drops it.
0: There is a fairly obvious idea, though, that other than the deliberate implanting of it, it's what we've covered on another show, is that when you're creating material like this, maybe you're manifesting it into reality. Maybe you make the future events more likely because you've created it in some form, and then they happen. Is there something in that?
1: Yeah. That's a good point, actually. That's a very good point. Have you got anything else, Dave? I've got a few here,
2: Come on, let's read them out.
1: Well, I've got space tourism, and so in 2014, the show featured Richard Branson. I've seen this one as well. He's floating in zero gravity on a spaceship. This materialised in 2021 when Branson actually completed a suborbital flight with Virgin.
2: 7 years.
1: Galactic. Now, the thing with that was, everyone knew that's what he was building up to.
2: Yeah, that could
1: so be. If I was writing, he'd be a type of character
0: that would do that, or Elon Musk, you know, the sort of thing he does.
1: Yeah, exactly, that type of character. So we'll write that one off. Now here's a good one: Lady Gaga's Super Bowl halftime show.
2: Yeah.
1: So 2012, which is your favourite year, Dave, where there was going to be the end of the world. Lisa Simpson's episode featured Lady Gaga descending from the rafters over the audience. 5 years later, she performed a nearly identical stunt.
2: How would that
1: 2017 Super Bowl. Is there a possibility that someone said, well, you know, it was on The Simpsons, do the same type of show?
0: Or has it gone into them subconsciously? Because the idea has gone into her head subconsciously, just from it existing, just from it being written. Yeah. And that's manifestation again, in a way.
1: Yeah, and then the other one was also correct. 1994 episode featuring the Apple Newton shows, the device misinterpreting a written note, a comical nod to the modern nuisance of smartphone autocorrect.
2: Oh, yeah, autocorrect.
1: Now, this was 1994. Now, I was in Australia in 95, and I seen my first Nokia mobile phone in 95. So that's a long...
0: Because text messages were invented in 92, but hardly anyone even used phones
1: as audio,
0: didn't they?
1: Yeah.
0: So the idea of, we're going to be writing, we're going to be writing like letters to each other on a device and sending them a 50p a message at first.
1: I know, Cost you a fortune.
0: But it will correct your spelling,
2: Three times he predicted the Super Bowl winners. That's another one.
1: Now this is the interesting one for people listening now. So it is June, 22nd of June today, 2026. Now, Dave, he likes to have a little gamble now and again, which we're not promoting it, but, you know, he has a bit of interest. So you're going to look at the World Cup, aren't you? And you believe The Simpsons have predicted
2: The Simpsons the World Cup winners. Predicted the finalists of the World Cup, it's either 4 or 5 years ago, and big drum roll.
1: Good odds for this, Dave.
2: I got 375-1. That's Portugal will beat Mexico in the final of 2026. Now, I've had various bets. I've had Portugal to beat Mexico, but I've also had Portugal and Mexico just to get to the final. I'll get $5,000 back for 20 quid if it comes out.
0: It'll be like a
2: and if it doesn't
0: pockets.
2: Come in, I'll say that bloody Simpsons is a load of rubbish.
1: Oh, don't. so there you go, you've heard the first. So if you're there now, not advocating gambling, but it's okay, nice to have a nice little pound.
0: This is a good way to measure listening figures, because there's a run on the bookies, but if hardly anyone does it.
2: So Portugal at the start were about 8-1. Now, they've only had one game, but they weren't very convincing. But Mexico have had two games. They were 66-1. Their price has come into about 40-1. Yeah. So they're playing really well. They're going to get through the groups. But it's like you know, like tennis. You have the top half of the draw and the bottom half of the draw. How did they know that they wouldn't be in the?
1: Well, is there a possibility that they could meet?
2: Well, yeah.
1: No, before the final.
2: I don't know.
1: Oh, there you go.
2: Listen, I'm leaving it all to the Simpsons. But I'll get a holiday out of it anyway.
1: Well, we'll be all down to Moe's Tavern afterwards.
2: But anyway, want to bring? Have you got any more Simpsons stuff before I carry on?
1: No, we're okay with that. Go on, Dave.
2: All right. Well, listen, because some of the things seem so intricate and the three Super Bowl winners and Lady Gaga 5 years later, which you give a good one there. You may have seen the Simpsons.
0: Yeah, even subconsciously, if they don't remember watching it puts the idea in your head and then you go and do that. I don't know.
2: But I'm going to put to you that there's been three inventions over the last 70, 80 years that have come to my knowledge, which people in the UFO community, people who research stuff, they know about it anyway. In fact, I chatted to a guy called Andrew DiBasciago on another radio station about 15 years ago, and he first mentioned this to me. So that's what got me interested. And this invention was called the Chronovisor. The Chronovisor, allegedly invented in the 1950s by a Benedictine monk named Father Pellegrini Ernesto, promised to revolutionize humanity's understanding of history by capturing 3D dimensional holograms of past events. So that sounds a bit, Father Ernesto was not no ordinary clergyman. He was a distinguished musicologist in Venice, and he also possessed credentials that lent considerable weight to his extraordinary assertions. He also had advanced degrees in quantum and subatomic physics. Now, it goes on to say, I'm reading this, so I'm trying to read my own writing. According to Ernesto, detailed accounts, the Chronovisor was not work of a single person or individual, but a collaboration of 12 distinguished scientists. He only named two of them. One was Enrico Fermi, the Nobel Prize winning physicist who created the first nuclear reaction. So, you know, he's got somebody on board there. And the other guy, who we've heard of and we've talked about before, was von Werner Braun, the rocket scientist. They were all sworn to secrecy. The theoretical foundation of device rests on a fascinating, plausible principle of physicality, that sound and visual waves, once emitted to the universe, are out there, but they can be brought back. The easiest way to try and explain it is like if you cut a record in a recording studio, it's sound waves that are going out, but they're being brought back onto the record, onto a disc, or onto a tape, or you know what I mean? They're out there, but they're coming back.
1: The retainer.
2: So it said, we're saying nothing is ever truly destroyed throughout space but transformed into other forms of energy. According to this theory, these waves remain eternal, dispersed throughout the space like cosmic fingerprints of past events waiting to be detected and reconstructed. The Chronovisor itself consisted of a specialist antennas designed to tune into specific historical frequencies. And this is what they do, they use the sound waves with precision and connect them back to the original form of time where they wanted to get vision. It was on a screen, it was like a TV that they could tune in and you'd find historical past. There's snippets online if you look for them, you know, of different things that have happened.
1: So it's the coronavirus.
2: The Chronovisor.
1: The Chronovisor. Sorry,
0: Chrono for time.
2: With this one, you couldn't look forward, you could only look back in time. So you could look at past events. If you got the right dial in and you got the right antennas to bring this stuff in, you could find out. The implications were staggering and deeply troubling. No secret could remain hidden. No historical event could stay obscure. The Chronovisor was dismantled on Vatican orders. The Catholic Church hierarchy recognised the potential of catastrophe and implications of such technologies. The Chronovisor is now said to be in the repository at the Vatican. And he died actually in 1994. He was born in 1925. So he was a very noble scholar with 12 other scientists working around, and Werner von Braun and Echo Fermio. That's the Chronovisor. There's another one called the Yellow Cube. Now, there's a story to this. It was around 1940s. Dwight Eisenhower met these aliens at an Air Force base in America. and in exchange for humans to help with them, and apparently their DNA was running out and they needed to experiment on people. He worked out, it was the Grenada Agreement, he worked out they'd take so many bodies a year, in return they give them this yellow cube, but not just one, he gave them several. And it said to, it's technology that's based on the consciousness interface with this cube. The government said to have the tech that displays the future timelines, said to have been given to Eisenhower by the aliens in the 1940s. It's highly secretive and powerful. It would see future timeline branches, probabilities that could happen. And that one is said to be in use now. I'm saying, could the Simpsons have got the hands on or some sort of technology, because yeah, that one was given future timelines. Mm. It could be 20 different ways of things going, but if you've done certain things, it made that the probability.
0: So it was also working out how likely it was, and yeah, therefore it was an aid in prediction, because you might have all these different branches of what could happen and say, oh, that didn't come true. Oh, it was only a 1 in 20 chance. But he said this is quite likely it was 1 in 2.
1: Yeah.
2: The yellow cube, and I'll talk about looking glass in a minute, technologies serve vastly different purposes. The yellow cube focuses on creating interactive 3D experiences for individuals using headsets, but specialised equipment, but you have to be trained to use them, because it used your consciousness to look at a certain, so different people would see different things.
0: Like Galadriel's mirror, when it looked at what Frodo was thinking in Galadriel's mirror, in Lord of the Rings.
1: Oh, yeah.
2: Looking glass is said to have, because what's your name talked about this, you know, with Bob Lazar was talking about this in the 1980s. Apparently he had this looking glass technology in Area 51. Holographic displays, it creates 3D holograms looking at the future, but it's user friendly because you don't need any special equipment, and it turns out that various people can watch it all at once, so it's not one person. You could have 20 people looking at this thing. It's supposed to be massive, the size of this stuff. But apparently that was taken apart because some of the timelines all turned into one in 2012, which was the year that we thought it was the end of the world.
0: Because that's been alleged in 2020 as a sort of reset, and we're just, you know, and things should have been destroyed. But it's carried on in an alternative reality.
2: It just said, like that. Looking glass tech enables group viewable 3D content without the need for glasses or headsets, more accessible for multi-viewer simultaneously, so they can all watch it at once.
0: Yeah.
2: But that's all these things are top secret. But I'm wondering whether the Simpsons have got hold of it. I hope they have. Because if Portugal would be Mexico, I'll be waiting out for the next prediction.
1: Yeah,
2: from
1: a selfish point of view, well done, Dave. Yeah.
0: But there was a weak link in it, isn't there? There were multiple copies of that Chronovisor. If you just made more than one of the device, and because it got the one device got confiscated and stuck in a Vatican vault. But if he'd made 10, even secretly, it could be in use today.
2: Well, all that was done by these 12 people in secret.
0: Yeah,
2: and it was dismantled because they could look back at everything that happened in history, pulling them out from the ether, however they did, you know. Yeah. I mean, it's just interesting that these things, I'm not saying they exist, but to get Wernher von Braun included and 11 other scientists, it just makes you think. Yeah, it really does.
0: Well, it'd be good for true crime, all sorts of things like 9/11, all sorts of, because it could be like a truth sort of serum, couldn't it? You could say, well, this is what actually happened there.
2: What they're saying is every thought and everything, even what you think. In fact, they've done it now.
1: I was saying earlier, wasn't it?
2: They can film your dreams. You can go to bed with electrodes and they can transfer what you're thinking in your mind, what you're seeing. Yeah. And you can turn it into video. Yeah.
0: That would be very useful, because I always found dreams fascinating. And increasingly, if you don't remember instantly, the last thing in the dream, it sort of trails back to all the other parts. You've forgotten
1: it. You wake up furious.
0: So if something was recording it, I'd be all for it. It's Men in Black, Big Brother. can I just have it as well?
2: And some of these dreams at times, they seem so real at the time, you know. Yeah.
0: vivid sometimes. Yeah, you get fantasy places. You get a place of imagination. You see the world in a different way. The world, yeah. in a different atmosphere.
1: Well, there's a girl I've been trying to get on. Hopefully, I'll be able to get her on soon. Sarah Jane. She does dream therapies and things like that, and. Mm-hmm. Goes into, and then the Greeks used to do a big thing about dreams and astral traveling and everything. I know people who actually astral travel. Yeah. Go off and take themselves out of the bodies.
0: That's interstellar distances are nothing then, because you can go to any point.
1: Any point.
2: Serious. If you go onto Google and look at
1: remote viewings,
2: if you go onto Google and look at the 8 modalities of teleportation, and it's Andrew Basiago wrote this, and he talks about the 8 different things that, like, astral travel is one. Remote viewing is another one,
1: mm-hmm.
2: and there's jump rooms where you go from A to B using some sort of scientific technology, but there's 8 different things, and he went through them one by one. This guy was so interesting. He's still alive. Yeah. And
1: have a look at his stuff, Andrew Basiago.
2: Yeah, but have a look at the 8 modalities of teleportation. It just makes you think. See, they've got this technology for decades. We only learn by paying for the latest iPhone.
1: And, you know, the world of James Bond and the sinister element, it's definitely not fictional, is it? There's things go on that we don't know anything about, isn't it? So, anyway, thanks so much, Dave, for that. Right. Sweating in the corner there. It's hot one in the corner.
2: I think I've lost 6 pounds.
1: I think it's because Portugal are playing tonight, they might be getting knocked out the World Cup. But I just want to say thank you so much again to Abigail, who was the first guest. She's a brilliant first guest there. You have four identified. You know, if you do have any sightings, some sort of anomaly, you can contact them. They're great. You know, they're quite warm, they're quite open, and they're honest in regards to their feedback into any sightings or any data that's being produced there. So give them a look up, UFO Identified, get them on Facebook, they've got their website there. Thanks to Michael again for wonderful research again on dows and rods and telepathy. Yeah. Didn't even have to say that there, mate, did I? We connected.
0: Yeah, that's right, yeah. You were going to say.
1: And thanks to Dave, because I love The Simpsons, mate. You can't beat it, can you, regardless of anything?
2: No.
1: So thank you so much. Remember to listen into the show. We are on a couple of times across the month on the station. You can also get us on Spotify, Spreaker. Just type in Tales of the Unexplained, Liverpool Community Radio. Get this show and all of our past shows. If you've got any questions, get in contact with us. Myself, Dave. Mike's on there now as well on our Facebook channel there, Liverpool Community Radio, Tales of the Unexplained. So we shall be looking at another weird and wonderful guest for next, is it July's show?
2: Yep.
1: As we go further into the summer, when we talk about climate change, you know, that's been a big thing. It really is getting warm at the moment. So, in a month's time, we'll have a little chat about how we've all survived.
0: Oh, yeah, because it could go to 40. It could do it again. It'd be the summer of 22, it got to that. And it could do it again this week. It could in the UK, four years later.
1: It's another thing for us to chat back. So if we are still here, we're not suntanned and burnt to a crisp. We will definitely be doing another Tales of the Unexplained. So remember, if you do find the truth out there, then please let us know. Till next time.

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1: And me, David Lloyd, where we'll be looking at the world of the paranormal, conspiracy theories, and the mysteries of the ages.
0: The truth is out there.

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5: Hello, salu, ahlan, ciao, chisi, hola. 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
7: And me, David Lloyd, where we'll be looking at the world of the paranormal, conspiracy theories, and the mysteries of the ages.
6: The truth is out there. Hello and welcome back to the second part of Tales of the Unexplained. This is the show that looks at the world of paranormal, conspiracy theories and the mysteries of the ages. We've just been enlightened that first part, Mike and Dave.
8: Sure,
6: wonderful, yeah. Jimmy. It's amazing. We've just learned a lot about the hermetic world. But we're also going to talk now. You're an occultist and yes. Obviously a male witch as well. And you practice ritual magic.
8: Absolutely.
6: Sounds sinister. You know, the world of horror. But it's not like that, is it?
8: No, not at all. And I always really like the Richelieu and the old hammer of Dennis Wheatley. Christopher Lee, do you remember?
7: Piece of cushion.
8: With his goatee and regal stance. It kind of has been the idea of a ritual magician. Yeah. And what's great about that is, of course, he was a man of great wisdom, great knowledge, and working to help the people that were being, you know, driven by demonic forces, supernatural forces. But not everything is always as clear-cut as good versus evil.
9: Mm-hmm.
8: You know, it's the nature of the magical world. But, it has become a sort of stereotype.
6: Yeah.
8: But and being a witch and a ritual magician is not unique, but there are different kinds of witches. I mean, for example, I bell, book, and candle, and being able to recite something in Greek or ancient Egyptian or a spell from 500 years ago in an old grimoire, whereas there are witches that are very content with and happy and find their spiritual enlightenment in speaking Welsh and going off into the wild woods of North Wales and drumming and chanting. Dancing, using the more shamanic practices, and communing immediately with the natural forces and natural magic. Though a ritual magician uses natural magic, but just goes about it in different ways. What's what rings your bell, really?
6: Yeah.
8: And for myself, I like all the theatricality.
6: Yeah.
8: And that's what good ritual is. You know, if you want to go to a wedding or a christening or whatever, you know, you want to have a bit of theater in it. You want to feel roused. You want to feel excited. You want to feel that, you're going to a different level of experience.
6: Yeah.
8: And that's what we provide.
6: Yeah.
8: Hopefully.
6: So a witch, as what we would see it, you know, they've got the cauldrons and it's the sinicide. But it was witches were more about living off the land, and is that what a true witch is, the definition of it, what a witch is?
8: Well, I think if we're looking at traditional witchcraft, they were men and women. I mean, up until recent history, we have the cunning men, particularly in Essex, that you would call a male witch, and wise women, mostly midwives and healers and practitioners of psychology, that could provide medical treatment, also advice, very important practitioners that could be from a variety of different social strata. You know, you had witches going off to the Sabbath that might have been part of the minor gentry, to a widow who lives in a hut on the edge of the forest. Who is a very positive being, no one riding broomsticks, cursing cattle or children, but there, again, as we all do, there to help the community.
6: Yeah.
8: And to have the knowledge of veterinary medicine to, help cows and sheep deliver and thrive rather than, the opposite of what they were accused with, of cursing them to death.
6: Yeah. So at what point in sort of history, are the history that we would know would be the Witchfinder General.
8: Oh, yeah.
6: In times of when they were being persecuted. But being a witch would have been normal practice in a lot of ways. You would have had a normal person within your community who was the witch who done a lot of these practices. Would that have happened at the time?
8: Well, yeah, I don't think the word witch would have been used. You know, you would have had the healer or the wise woman.
6: Yeah.
8: And this sort of thing, which really became a label of a derogatory label.
6: Yeah.
7: Yes.
8: That meant, someone who's, to be reviled, evil, to come down with the full force of the law, to drown them, burn them, torture them.
7: Terrible, isn't it?
8: People would do.
9: In the 1640s, that's when the film about it, wasn't it? The Witchfinder General about Matthew Hopkins.
8: It is a nasty piece of work for sure.
6: Yeah.
8: And we still would find people doing this today. There's always someone who wants to make a few bob if they can turn someone in.
6: Yeah.
8: And if you've got a law suddenly, and you're not making enough money, then you just make something up. Oh, yeah, Granny Weatherwax down the road.
6: Yeah.
8: Yeah, now she's a witch. Oh, we get another.
6: But it shows you how easy it is to manipulate things. And now, if you're in control of the media, you can. I mean, we see it now in politics and everything, don't we?
8: How is anything different now?
6: Yeah,
8: you've got swindlers, con artists, people out there making money on the gullible, and the people out there, the MAGA of 1610 were out there shouting "Burn the witch" and getting all riled up as people now marching the street. Get rid of immigrants or whatever.
6: Yeah, but I mean, like Vikings and the Viking culture, the seers and all them were very revered, weren't they? They were very,
8: very,
6: very
8: so.
6: Important. And then it's obviously being twisted. Even looking at the Wizard of Oz, the Wicked Witch of the West, and everything. Oh. How are you received when you tell people that you're a male witch?
8: Well, it's not.
6: I mean, I know you don't go up to people and say that, but this is who you are.
8: It is who we are. And I remember, just as an illustration, when all of this stuff was happening, taking children away and witchcraft was given a very bad name, there was an organization called, well, is still the Pagan Federation, started back in the 50s, I think. And they now have a chaplaincy. There's interfaith reach outs and legal advisors, most importantly, but they had, you know, if you're a pagan parent, you are not going to make your child a witch. What we've done, my wife and I, is to just give our daughter the chance when she got older, though we never hid what we did from her. And we thought, for the people at her nursery, you know, in the public school, come around for a home visit, don't they? And and we wondered, oh, you're coming in, oh, yeah, there's a, some antlers hanging on your wall and a five-pointed star. And we needed to explain. And there was something that you handed out to people in education for just this purpose, to kind of explain that, no, you know, we don't turn into hideous things under the full moon and we're not dangerous to children. And oh, yes, we'll allow our daughter to attend RE and assemblies. Mm-hmm. We're not going to pull them out because we want them to have the our children, I'm speaking for a lot of pagan parents that I know, to learn about alternative other religions, to embrace it. Because if you learn about someone else's point of view, their culture, their religion, you're not going to fear them any longer. And you'll have a sense of respect, which is really important amongst this community of practitioners.
6: Does it run within families being a witch? I know obviously the practices, but within the you know, the genetic lineage of it, because I've you know, we've spoke to witches before who said that it just ran all the way through their family. You know, is that
8: it's not true in my case as far as I know particularly, but I do know that it can very well happen, and as you say, I think it's interestingly enough linked to the genes somehow. Yeah. And as you say, I think it's interestingly enough linked to the genes somehow. Mm-hmm. And for myself, I

0: And then for a time, we say there's a well, and the idea of wells are very common in a lot of myths and legends, where you can look, as we can do, trying to look at things that might happen in the future, look in a dark well or dark basin of water and see what images coming up within that. And there's a time to reflect and think as a soul, what is it I need to do next? You know, do I feel that I have any more lessons to learn? For me, I do think that I had to come back to the United Kingdom, back to England. And this was a very strong driving force, because my work, both the way to make a living and also my magical work, is centered in this country and devoted to now the country I just adore and feel so welcome to with all my heart.
1: Yeah, and adopted as well. But Michael, you've been looking into reincarnation as well, haven't you?
2: Into the theories of it. So one of the most central things that you were talking about is how perhaps we are essentially all the one consciousness, and perhaps we're experiencing the universe or this life as consciousness splitting off into fragments, and that would lead us straight into
0: reincarnation.
2: Yeah. I think the things you were talking about with Hermeticism, we're talking about that sort of thing.
0: The all, and all being part of that.
2: Yeah, because the all, the source, so we can either go, as we ascend, if we go up in vibration and level and so on, you know, perhaps we have a soul journey, and according to some theories. We could merge with source, according to some of these theories. And I think Hermeticism seems to lean into that. Or we fragment and experience, you know, say, different lifetimes. So this is a central idea of reincarnation. With us being here right now, that is halfway there. That was a quote I just saw. I was looking up about it, because people were saying, "If we're here now, how did we get here? We have carnated, and all this is about is, can this happen again and again and again? Is it a constant cycle? Is it even through linear time? Yeah. Do we necessarily go into the future from the past?" Or do we actually, you know, do we possibly choose different lives, for example? Because you were talking about the soul's journey, you know, about whether we are learning lessons, for example. We're growing as a soul, and we actually have some role in choosing these lives. And you said you were felt drawn to come to England, to the United Kingdom, that there's something that you knew about the purpose of this life.
0: Absolutely. And also this idea of service.
1: Yeah.
0: That, however, in a small way, I mean, I don't think that things, the people you meet, the experiences you have, just come randomly. Nothing in the universe appears to be random. Everything seems to be set into motion for particular reasons. I'm sure the four fine fellows sat here in this are here for very much a reason, maybe to touch the hearts and minds of some people in your international community, to just look at things in perhaps a different way, to go outside the box and think, well, yeah, maybe my life has reflected, some of these things have been reflected in it.
3: Well, it is a theory, isn't it, that when you pass, you have a life review, going through your whole life from when you were born to when you pass, and everything you've done, and maybe things that you could fix in the next time you come around, if you reincarnate,
2: because sometimes you will need some time to recover from it, and then it will work out what your purpose might be. There's various theories, but there could be an element of choice in it. And there's the theories that you might also often reincarnate with other members of your so-called soul group. So actually, they could be playing different roles in your life. It could be your mother, a significant person you meet. It could be a soulmate that you only meet once in a lifetime, or you meet later in life. But they might play different roles according to this theory in other lives. So, for example, somebody might be a brother in one life, and then it could be a partner in the next, and so on. And then there will be a constant reincarnation cycle.
0: Yeah, absolutely. I believe this to be very, very true. As a matter of fact, one of the tenets of the Wiccan faith, or faith certainty, as read in the branch that I happen to be, apart from good old Blundell Sands, Gerald Gardner,
1: all right,
0: is that...

0: you will meet those that you've loved that are part of your soul group, and you'll meet again until there comes a time possibly when you'll split your ways. But I'm very confident that people who've been perhaps along genetic lines, maybe that's where our power and energy passes once we learn a bit more about the science of genetics. Yeah. We have what's called the ancestral memory as well. People are talking about communicating with the ancestors, celebrating the ancestors, making sacrifices of food and wine to the ancestors, looking more and more into those people and healing through our ancestors, finding if you suffered abuse or if a generational guilt for years ago, Maya, who knows, you know, what might have happened. I think my family way back were clearing land in Massachusetts and killing Native Americans as a result of doing that. And, you know, is that ancestral guilt, you know, something that is passed down? Do we have to break that cycle? Is there some way of doing it?
1: Because there are theories, I suppose it's some religions because they interpret it differently, but that there are sometimes karmic debt or life lessons that you will learn and make the soul, you know, encourage the, you know, the growth of the soul overall through the experience in all these different lifetimes. But you know, we could have just the most straightforward example of how is it proven that this might be possible, and this is the reality of it all. So just to take an example, I think it was off. There were a few examples I just thought I'd use, and one was off the Strange But True program, which has been repeated and talking pictures about a year ago. Finally got to see it. So an example was there was someone who was put into past life regression. So I think they use a form of hypnotism. I think that might be the techniques that they use.
0: One of two. I practice past life regression on clients and interested people. But it is called a guided meditation. Mm. Someone tried hypnotism on me once about 50-odd years ago, and I just, you know, I couldn't do it. And I don't like the idea of giving up. You know, my
1: sure, I could do it as well. I've got that sort of personality, wants to stay in control, but meditation might. I actually struggle with meditation as well, but it'd be very interesting. If you want to astrally travel, you have to get into that deep state. You know, that's indeed, a state, don't you? You know, it's a very similar thing to perhaps the state we go into after death, once we leave the body. So the idea is we're carnate or we're incarnate. So there are souls that choose not to reincarnate at all, or not to enter a body. So in this example, it was a fairly ordinary man in his life, and he went through the past life regression, whether it was a meditation that was used or a form of hypnotism, I'm not sure. It could have been more into the meditation, I think. He was starting to access memories, and I'm not sure how where these memories actually come from. I think they might not be particularly accessible in our conscious memories, like there's a filter. But somewhere in the subconscious, or through consciousness itself, it's maybe not even in the brain, we are able to actually access the memories of lives that we've had in the past that you can't just readily think of. And he came up with a name of somebody, whatever you call the person who does the past life regression, whatever name of profession that is, or he gave a name for it.
2: Hypnotherapist, isn't he?
1: Yes, or something like that.
3: Yeah.
1: Went and did some research on this name that he'd been given. He talked about being a soldier in the 1850s. It was the time of the Crimean War. So he took the name and he went to research in this library. And it's not the sort of thing that you could even find readily on the internet very easily. It's like you have to go right into stored records. And there was sections by regiment, and he found the name that he was talking about of this person that he had been. And a lot of people, you know, cynics say, oh, it's always someone famous, it's always a remarkable experience, isn't it? Yeah, you've always been maybe a celebrity, but actually this person was very ordinary. He was just a soldier amongst many in the Crimean War. He'd suffered heartbreak and loss. He'd actually finished up some decades after the war, very lonely and broken, and he actually took his own life. He didn't have much left, but he'd served in the Crimean War. He'd lost his family at some point. But he was a person just amongst many that if this person was making it up, the idea, he couldn't have thought of the name too easily, or this, and the research matched this story that he found, you know.
0: Absolutely believable.
1: Now, yeah. And so he had, therefore, you know, he had remembered his experience as this person, and now he was somebody else.
2: Yeah. Well, it's interesting because I remember seeing a TV series about reincarnation where children 8, 9, 10, they're getting up screaming in the middle of the night, and once he delved into it, he reckoned he was a pilot in the Second World War, and he got shot down, went into the water, you know, the plane had, plane that blew up, and he drowned, and he had the name of the ship, and when they went back to the records, there was a guy caller, and he did die that way, so he had the memories of this past life. They've gone on about different stories. It wasn't just one or two. They had a whole series to do with reincarnation.
3: But you've done that, Jim. Is that right? Is that what you said? You've practiced that. You've done past life regression.
0: Yes, I have but not always results. I mean, some people just find it really hard to reach that deeper level of meditation. Mm-hmm. But I remember one gentleman. It was a conference with a lot of witches meeting in Holland. And a gentleman I took in a past life regression became very agitated. And the thing about, it's called the Christos technique by some Glaskin, a psychotherapist, Windows of the Mind, this technique, Christos technique, where people are in control, but they desire to want to experience this. We'll keep them. And Professor Glaskin said, well, it is a tool where you either become aware of deeper levels of yourself, or it could be a past life regression. However, it is a good therapeutic tool to do it nonetheless. And in this case, this very elderly pacifist gentleman who was just the loveliest person in the world became very agitated, and I had to get them out. Because he was actually in the Gestapo. And at that point, his mind switched where he came into the realization that while at this moment he's very much a pacifist, at that moment he was firing upon his own people in taking Holland. Someone else, a woman, found herself being attacked and people breaking into her house. It was thatched roof, low to the ground, something like maybe the Bronze Age or something like that from the description. And it was, she wasn't hypnotized, but she was trapped in such terror that I really became frightened myself into having to get her out of that. So where did that experience come from? It buried in the collective unconscious, as you were saying.
2: Yeah.
0: Picking up experiences of ourselves, our ancestors, you know, thousands of years ago that might have experienced this and were able to experience them ourselves.
3: Because that's what the mysterious world sort of looks at now.
0: That is a great mystery.
3: Yeah, because we're, you know, I was only looking at something today about that. It's just consciousness is just living out many, many different ways of life through us and, you know, stones, rocks, everything. But we just have the ability to tap into.
2: Yeah.
3: What
2: was that lady's name? She'd done regressions.
3: Mary Rodwell.
2: 3,000 regressions she'd done.
3: Yeah. Oh.
2: People who'd lost time or they thought you'd been abducted. And they were coming out with all sorts of stories, right? You know.
3: I mean, she was talking about there was children that she had who'd been abducted by aliens and.
2: Yeah.
3: Whether it's. Obviously, wouldn't say it's not true, obviously, but these are the experiences the children have had under hypnosis. And they were talking about things which they would scientifically wouldn't have any idea. They were 9, 6, 7 years of age, you know.
2: She wrote a couple of books, and we got one, didn't we? We went to see her and just...
3: The New Human. And it was basically that we're coming into this, you know, age of Aquarius and things are changing.
2: What was really interesting was children up to the age of about 7 or 8, they could be taught to wear blindfolds and they're not seeing with their eyes, but they could they could pick out colours or different objects in people's hands, couldn't they? They would do it blindfolded.
4: Yeah.
2: And they were using not their eyes, but from somewhere else, not the brain. And they were telling you different things. But once you get past a certain age, it was the right or the left side of the brain that they were using. Once you reach a certain age, it fades away.
4: Yeah.
2: But that was interesting. That's been proven as well.
4: Yeah.
1: As is their memories of past lives, because there's been quite a few stories of really young children who just suddenly drop a fact or say, or just remember something or say, I was this, I did this. Mm. And then that apparently also fades more into later childhood and adulthood as well.
4: Yeah. Which also proves as well that time's not linear and there's no past, there's no present, and there's no future. Everything just has to be the now.
1: So when you pass on, do you, you know, so there's various theories about that. One is seeing all of space and time simultaneously and having this sin and this meeting of souls so that you decide, do you want to, you know, reincarnate it again? To experience in time a lot more quickly. So, you know, for example, people who've passed on, if they're looking in on you, it might have been 5 minutes ago, just a few years. And then to theories about just how long it takes typically before there's a reincarnation. Some say 20 years up to sort of 50 and 60 years. And that seems to be the sort of timeline you often get with people going in past life regression, talking about things that happened several decades ago through to, you know, the Victorian sort of eras and that sort of thing.
0: Mm-hmm. Oh. I just remember, and I can't think of the source, but I know that one of the officials of the Indian government after Gandhi came into power and some Western psychologists started writing books about this. And I probably Google searched the details, but there were a wide variety of children from several different parts of the Indian subcontinent that would recognize. There was a young girl who would have, I don't know, 10, 11 years old, but she recognized another man who came as a trader into the village as her husband and called him by name from the past life, a middle-aged man, and actually left the house to go to the adjacent village to knock on the door and introduce herself, like, remember me. Wow. And that's just one of the more extraordinary stories of a large number of them that were taken down in... from these children.
1: Yeah. But how long could this cycle actually go on? Because, I mean, there is alternative places of intelligent life as well, so we could choose to reincarnate on Earth, or perhaps it's not always a direct choice, as there are some theories about there are entities that want us to continually recycle reincarnate on Earth. And we can actually, that's maybe even what the light actually is. When talking about this idea of seeing the light, it's to guide people's souls into reincarnating again on Earth, but there's actually other choices. There's other planets, all sorts of possibility.
4: Yeah.
1: And it's similar to the astral travelling. So when you do that, which is where you have an experience outside of the body, it is actually a similar state to when you passed on and you're now in that incarnate, you know, what do you call it, discarnate state, where you're not in a body at that point and can... some souls also choose never to, or hardly ever, or even never to carnate. For example, I've heard that angels, for example, often choose to do their role without inhabiting bodies, or they might do temporarily if there's a role. You know, say they want to help somebody and they want to appear as a temporary character, you might describe. Mm.
0: I've often loved the saying that. God is a present to humankind, turned angels into dogs. And I absolutely cannot think of a creature this planet more divine.
2: There's a guy who, I can't think of his second name, his first name is Alex, and he's had interaction with aliens. And he says, when you pass over, you have choices. You don't have to follow the light. He reckons by following the light and being reincarnated, we just become a battery for whatever wants to use our energy. This is what he's saying. He said, if you turn away from the light, the whole universe is there and you get the chance to go back to source. But apparently he's saying 99.999 people just follow this pillar of light to go to the waiting room and have your life review and everything, and then reincarnated again. How true that is, I don't know.
0: That's an interesting thought.
2: I find it interesting.
1: But if it happened, you've now been told about it, haven't you? And you've got the choice. Because you might think, oh, the light, this is where to go. This is where, you know, around there. You know.
4: As a witch, just quickly, Jim, do you do spells?
0: Oh, yes, yeah, spells are part and parcel of our service to ourselves, our families, our community, and other people. I think healing spells are probably what we do the most. Couples that find it difficult to conceive, we've had some very good
2: results.
0: Final outcome results.
4: Yeah, results. Jim is trying to put a nice final outcome.
1: Yeah. This,
4: results sounds like a football match at the end of the football match.
1: And can the use of spells, is it a similar thing? We were talking about manifestation.
0: Yes.
1: On last month's show, weren't we? And it seems like it's a similar concept in that you want to, we're all energy. Energy can't be created or destroyed, or it just is. It transforms, and that's actually a central theory in reincarnation as well, as to why we won't lose our lives and consciousness. But anything we want to achieve or do, because we, I think one of the things you said about hermeticism is that we're actually, fundamentally, we're manifesting this experience.
0: Exactly.
1: We're creating, we are energy, and we're creating what we see. And that's actually the main theory of manifestation. Therefore, if there's any limitations in our lives, if we want to be, we want to be more successful or wealthy, we feel lonely, we want to meet partners, we want to do things in our lives that we don't feel is possible, there are blocks. Is casting spells the same idea as manifesting techniques in terms of, taking, almost like taking control or shaping our reality around us?
0: Well, that was extremely well put, and you have one of the cornerstones of Hermeticism.
4: Brilliant.
0: Just in that. I mean, the ancient, the text from Heka, the ancient Egyptian word for magic, one of the, I think it's the Pyramid or the Coffin text, said that Heka was given by the gods as a tool to avert whatever bad things might happen to them in the future. So everybody had the possibility to utilize this Heka, this magical energy. But some people, by proclivity and design, find themselves quite naturally good at it, like playing the piano, and that is what they do, how they serve, become magicians in the court of the pharaoh, or a healer or magician in a village somewhere in the western desert of Egypt, or like this. And it is a manifestation of our true will. I mean, this goes back to Aleister Crowley, who said that love is the law, and if we do something positive and something that's good magically, that will come back to us and bless us.
1: Sounds like a karmic balance. So is it into the theory of karma as well? I know that's important in Hinduism.
0: Or is it
1: different than that?
0: Yes and no. It's, I suppose, an ethical stance. Do what thou wilt shall be the whole of the law, and it harm none. Love is the law, love under will. And that says a lot, that willful purpose for someone who's on the occult path is to manifest love, manifest positivity. And if somebody comes to you with their nan is suffering from cancer, is there any way to cure it? Probably not. Is there a way that you get all the data in and assess that? The best thing to do is just make a comfortable and peaceful, positive transition. Which more often than not. And there might be a certain part of predestination that, something is supposed to happen to you. But as the ancient Egyptians said, if something bad is coming at you down the road and you want to deflect it, then that's why you practice magic. Yeah. You might be able to dodge the bullets. You might be able to get that job you wanted. I mean, I've done some very good spell work for people who received good promotions, or taught them how to do it themselves, or found work.
4: When you talk about spell work, it's, abracadabra. Is there a whole method to what your spell is.
0: Oh, absolutely. Yeah, yeah. It's like making a cake, as I said earlier. You need a recipe. Yeah. You've got ingredients. If you've got an ephemeris, you're looking at the right time of the day. What day of the week is it? Monday, Thursday would be good for doing work for getting a job. Friday would be good for doing love spells. It could be the hour of Venus, if that happens to be predominant, or Mercury, whoever it happens to be at the time. You get the right time. You choose the ingredients that you need to cast your spells. Incense is always burned, so you might want to choose something if you're doing a Jupiter spell to, you know, allow some positive energy for finding work. You might, you know, want to use frankincense or sandalwood, or choose from those things that have a purpose.
2: Is this all in a book?
0: Oh, there are loads of books from different writers around, and loads on the internet. But the thing that I really think is quite lovely and amazing is that they're called correspondences, and the tables of correspondences for everything in the natural world, for herbs, for incenses, for stones, metals, in fact, and they're all the same. So if you want to use lead or tin or crystal or amethyst or whatever for particular purposes, you find out.
4: You find out
0: what it is you need to do, and all those things together with the recipe. You know, you kind of metaphorically stir it together in your cauldron. You use your will to manifest your purpose. And that's the very first step, and that's part of hermeticism. And what Aleister Crowley called working your true will, you know what that is. You send that energy out very specifically for that specific purpose with all of these things around you to help boost the spell.
2: When you say boost the spell, is that boost the signal to wherever?
4: The message. Signal,
1: The message. Energy in the universe.
0: You might, you might say, okay, just hoping and you know, hopes and prayers. You know, maybe kind of just be down there with a little vibration, you know, sending some good energy. But if you're there reciting the right incantations, I conjure thee, O thou spirit of earth, great Capricorn, ruler of the universe, I ask thee to do a particular bit of spell work.
2: Different things like frankincense, they all have a different frequency, don't they, as well?
0: Well, I'm not sure about frequency, but part of the correspondences that they are relating to health or fertility or love or healing, whatever it happened to be, are very laid specifically down in sort of cookbooks,
2: Do mirrors play a part in your work, I wonder?
0: Well, mirrors do very much so.
2: Are they actually portals?
0: Well, yes, I think mirrors can be portals to other dimensions, and it's interesting to me how in quantum physics people are starting to look at the different dimensions that are like the layers of an onion, as I understand.
2: That's right. Yeah.
0: That will allow you to move on a variety of these different planes of.
1: It's meant to be. It's often called 5D, isn't it? The plane that we're often on. Perhaps at the point of transition, you know, between lives, for example, or some people may choose to remain there. You could astrally create anything, so you could create your own city or your own world.
0: The power of the imagination,
1: because it's building it from that, from the mental energy, you know. So planetary alignment's an important. So that part of it is. So that's not like it crossed. You know, the ideas of astrology. So there's been. I heard that the first few months of 2026, which felt quite energetically difficult. Also, we did have, you know, what was going on with Iran and the Hormuz Strait, you know, but was that Mercury was in retrograde at that point. So
0: that things don't go well with computers or with economics in general.
1: Sure. Which actually they didn't in my case, a couple of. But, especially economics as well. Being in the overdraft continuously.
0: but the stars and the planets do. They do have an effect. We were talking about astrology a little while ago from your human personality traits. And I think some of that's a little fatuous, you know. I'm not entirely sure that being, you know, greedy with money, you know, as a Capricorn trait. You know, there are other things that, you know, get thrown into the picture, rising sign, and, you know, all the constellations were aligned at a particular time. But that's an important part of again, as above, so below, as the Egyptians with the pyramids trying to create the universe in the Nile Valley. We are, our lives are not determined necessarily, I think, by our planetary signs, but they can be used as practical means to understanding the universe or to getting some practical things done.
1: It even comes down to exactly when you were born, as I'm supposedly a metal monkey being born in October 1980.
2: A metal monkey.
4: I've never heard that one.
0: I don't understand much of that.
2: I couldn't even tell you when I was born. I don't know what time.
4: But it was, you know, it's astrology, and it's got a major science behind it as well, hasn't it? That's the big thing.
1: I was thinking that in some of the stories that, you know, although it's really controversial to mention LCR about Tom Slemon and his collection, you know, the stories that he's been given as well.
4: Yeah.
1: Whilst quite a few of them are about, you know, the community of witches in Liverpool, and it does seem that South Liverpool in particular has quite a community. So are you familiar with, you know, the witch community in South Liverpool?
0: Well,
2: Toxteth. That's where I live. By Shefton Park.
0: We there is an organization, a very fine organization with lovely people called the Circle of Pagans that now meet at the Fly on Harbin Street every third Tuesday.
4: You've just done a talk recently with them, haven't you? Is that
0: right? I did, as a matter of fact. I had the pleasure of working with an archaeologist called Maria Gimbutas, which helped to inspire feminist Wicca. I was a book illustrator for many years and a close personal friend. And she postulated that in the Neolithic period, if we're going back, I don't know, 7,000 BCE, in what she known as Old Europe, because she was from Lithuania, so her research was in the Balkans. Places that, you know, a lot of people weren't interested in at the time, that the goddess was worshipped above all things as the central focal point for a society that had was matrilineal. You had your lineage from the woman, matrifocal. Mm-hmm. The focus of life was a woman. She never went as far as to say it was matriarchal, that women were ruling. Mm-hmm. But it was certainly, there's no evidence of warfare, there's no evidence of weapons in this culture that kind of was a very large part of what she called Old Europe, until the Bronze Age came along and these warriors on horseback came out of Ukraine and southern Russia and then swept into all the goddess-worshipping cultures, putting everybody to the sword and establishing patriarchy, rule by violence.
4: Wow.
0: And the male-dominated society that we have today.
2: Yeah.
0: So her idea obviously really inspired a lot of feminist witches that sort of harken back to the peaceful world we could have if we were focused on the feminine archetypal principle rather than the father figure, you know, and dominant warrior males.
2: The talk you had in the Fly, was it upstairs?
0: It is upstairs, yeah.
2: Because although I don't like jazz, and, you know, we were talking about jazz, I actually seen George Melly there with his band. Must have been the mid-day, and he was absolutely fantastic.
4: Was he? Yeah.
2: But he was just so full of life, you know. He probably 5 or 6 years before he died, but some showman.
4: Out of interest with a lot of this, Jim, you do, your website, is it Western?
0: Western Mysteries.
4: Mysteries.
0: All one word, .co.uk.
4: Yeah, Western. So you do quite a few talks and courses?
0: Well, I did a long-standing course on witchcraft, introduction to Wicca, and then intermediate in it's a witch house, which is a sort of a meeting place and occult shop run by a very much an initiate of the mysteries. And I ended up getting up to, about 13, 14 students, stuck it out all of the 14 weeks, and have since become good friends and came out learning how to cast spells for themselves. A lot of feedback. It's very positive manifestations of their will to have a different way of viewing the world, a world that suddenly became made a lot more sense to them, an idea of destiny and purpose, a lot of very positive things that have come from this study of an alternative religion.
1: So that could come into a question about if people are interested in becoming witches. I'm not sure there's a distinction with, because males are often called wizards, or whether that's something different entirely. Because you describe yourself as a male witch.
4: Is that a Wiccan?
0: Well, yeah, the word now adopted is Wiccan. I mean, wizard is what I suppose I would be when I don my ritual magician's hat, you know, and become a magician, a wizard, chanting angelic spells. But witchcraft is a lot more down to earth, literally a lot more.
1: It's like almost like an everyday use of these, you know, innate powers that are perhaps within us all.
0: That's right. You know, you invoke ceremonial magic for a purpose, but you live being a witch. That's just who you are and how you present yourself ethically to the world and being eco warriors and trying to do our little bit to make the world a better place.
1: And that's maybe there's a difference between the ceremonial and ritual magic definitions.
0: Exactly. It has its purpose, but, you know, just from day-to-day life to get on in the world, to inspire, to teach, to work and communicate with our colleagues and friends. It's all part of, you know, you are a witch when you're doing all these things. Every act, as a matter of fact, of Franz Bardin, wrote about hermeticism, said that even the simplest acts can turn into ritual. And by, for example, drinking a glass of water, you know, from the tap, you realize, you think of the element of water, what it is, how it represents stream, the female, and life-giving source. And you use a mindfulness in even, you know, having your cereal for breakfast. If you choose mindfulness in a variety of different ways, you can...
2: I actually don't drink tap water. I get, mind you, there's minute plastic particles in the 5 litre bottles. I take the label off and I write affirmations on it: love, thanks, gratitude. And I don't know whether that does anything to the world, but it makes me feel better.
4: There was a study. There was a Japanese couple of scientists who'd done a study into this.
2: He flash froze water, didn't he? By saying different things to them, harsh things and good things. And when he flash froze them after saying these words, the harsh words, it came out all horrible.
4: They crystallized in different ways. Right?
2: Somebody was coming out with perfect.
0: This is fascinating. I've never heard this.
1: Into the patterns of the water.
2: Mr. Emoto, his name was, wasn't he?
4: Dr.
2: Emoto, he died now.
1: Because they say about water having a memory because it can form. And you can get paranormal experience if there's water running somewhere or there's water containing walls.
0: Yeah. It does quite happen, doesn't it? Like ley lines and dowsing for water.
2: All churches are built on ley lines, apparently.
4: And, you know, we're 80-90% water, aren't we?
1: Oh, yeah.
4: So you're receptive to a lot of that negative language, positive language.
1: We're mostly in it, and it's embedded within us, so we mostly are that. If someone's, if people are interested in, you know, finding out more about, you know, how to join the, you know, the community of witches and, you know, how do you, you know, you it seemed like it was fate or manifestation, how you ended up, you know, getting involved, and because you just, that your life took that path. Is that something that you would do to become a member, you know, to join, you know, to a local community of people who are practicing witchcraft, etc.?
0: Well, just to use a personal example, it was just 3.5 years or so, we decided to pack up from living in Berkshire, because we'd been to Liverpool a lot and absolutely fell in love with this place, as I've said, and the people and the architecture, the Beatles, dare I say.
4: The Beatles.
0: And, we realized that this was the place to live. And there's several, by strange synchronicities, brought us to where we live now in Waterloo, and very quickly we came to realize that we have everything we need here, but, you know, it's sad that we don't have an occult shop, somewhere we can buy our candles and this and that. And just a short while later, we saw a sign up on St. John's Road saying the Witch House coming soon.
4: Yeah.
0: Put into manifestation. an occult shop, and a very fine lady who runs it. And then, again, through synchronicity rather than randomness, ended up meeting quite a few people that are Wiccans. I'd never met them before, but one was just living half a mile down the road from me.
4: Oh, wow.
0: And
4: go down Mark Lane every Friday night. There's just a lot of Wiccans, believe me.
0: Yeah.
4: Yeah, wow.
0: But yeah, that it happens that if you're meant to meet and you're meant to come back into the craft. I mean, I'd retired for, you know, a good 20 years before coming into to Liverpool, and I discovered it's a new place, a new life. I again felt this need to, if you call it wisdom, to at least, you know, be able to inspire and teach again. And so, you know, we came out of retirement to do just that. And so far it's been very successful.
2: So,
0: very positive.
2: What does the other half think? Is she involved in...
0: My wife is my high priestess.
4: Well, and, there you go.
2: It's all in the family.
0: And, I mean, again, we first met in Wiccan circumstances against the Pagan Federation. A lady was coming over from Massachusetts to just come around London, and she's an initiated witch, and would I like to come along and meet her? And that was history.
2: Wow.
0: You know, that she loved this country as much as I did. And now we both settled.
4: Wow. Leona, who was on our show with Sarah.
2: Yeah, I remember,
4: She's from California.
2: Oh. Was she? Yeah. I thought, one of them was American, wasn't it?
4: Yeah. She's from California as well.
0: Yeah, that was one of the principal feminist movements of Wicca, happened in Los Angeles with a woman called Starhawk.
4: Yeah, wow.
0: And a riding since.
4: Well, maybe past that connection.
2: Were they from Wales, really?
4: They were doing the festival in North Wales, I think around the Holywell area, which I think was an area of high paganism at the time or something like that.
2: I just wondered where they actually came from.
4: Yeah.
2: I don't know if they were up Waterloo Way.
4: They were. I'll try and pass the name.
2: I think you've been.
4: There's even more that you didn't know about as well. Well, listen, we've got a couple of minutes left, and you know, it's been so enlightening. Thanks so much, Jim. It's been great, and that's 2 hours gone. You're only supposed to be on for 50 minutes. This is what Wiccans like when they get going.
0: Exactly.
2: Really interesting.
4: But just one thing I would like to ask is, you're not worried about passing on to the other side, and what's the reason why you think we're here? I always tend to finish that with.
0: Well, everybody has different destinies, you know, different reasons for being here. As you mentioned, thinking about, as you come back and reincarnate, what it is that you exactly need to do. For me, I'm here to inspire and teach and be a good person and to spread positivity by example, you know. Yeah. And I'm just here. My purpose is to... have produced 3 extraordinary daughters that are going on to do amazing things, to meet the love of my life, and feel comforted that we will reincarnate and be with each other again. And now, in the last however many longs, I'm 70 now, that the goddess has given me to just teach what I know.
2: She's looking good for 70, isn't he?
4: Yeah. Fantastic. Radio 70, that's good.
2: You're not using spells on your face, are you?
4: that Botox spell. Yeah. So do you have anything coming up at the moment, Jim, that, you know, listeners, have you got anything to plug, promote? What's happening at the moment? Are you doing anything at the moment?
0: Well, for people that are interested in the Western Mysteries, I do have that website, westernmysteries.co.uk. Watch the space. If the name Jim Bennett crops up with a podcast in Introduction to Hermetics or Studies in Ritual Magic, then, tune in.
4: Yeah.
0: It's a work in progress. Good.
4: brilliant. Thank you so much, Jim. It's been an absolute pleasure. Honestly, it's been great, and it's been enlightening
0: as well. It's
4: been
0: good crack, isn't that?
4: It's a good crack. Yeah, that's the word, isn't it? Yeah. Thank you so much.
2: Brilliant.
4: Well, great show, Dave.
2: Fantastic. Really interesting. And the time has gone again. Flies over, doesn't it?
4: Enjoyed your session, Mike?
5: Yeah, because it sounded like we were quite aligned on that subject. Because I kind of thought like it was manifestation. I kind of felt drawn to do that subject.
0: Oh, I was bouncing off your energy.
5: Without realising that you would be the guest.
4: Yeah.
0: So thank you. Right.
4: It's been an absolute pleasure. Yeah. Well, thank you so much for tuning in to Tales of the Unexplained. Thank you so much to Jim. Dave, thank you very much again for being in. And
2: brilliant.
4: You're not too good at the moment. You should get a spell off there, Jim. He's got a really bad foot at the moment.
2: I've had a foot infection. I'm on antibiotics. It's on its way down again now, but it has been painful.
4: Just quickly, pharmaceuticals? It's not your...
0: Oh, no, I do.
4: You'll take the odd paracetamol.
0: I mean, most of them have been chemical properties in herbs and plants.
4: Natural
0: bark. And all of that.
2: Natural stuff.
4: Absolutely. There you go. And, Michael, you've been okay? We'll see you in the next show coming up.
5: Yeah.
4: We're going to see you next month. I'm going to give you another topic off you go and you can go and research it.
5: Black-eyed kids or something. Where are they? In 2020. It's gone quiet, hasn't it?
4: Yeah. Well, thank you so much for tuning in for Tales of Unexplained. Join us next month for more mysteries, paranormal talk. And I'm sure, Jim, in the future, we'll get you back in again.
0: What's going on?
4: It's been wonderful. It's been an absolute pleasure. So remember, if you do find the truth out there, then please let us know. Till next time, take care. You're listening to Tales of the Unexplained with me, Peter Bircher.
2: And me, David Lloyd, where we'll be looking at the world of the paranormal, conspiracy theories, and the mysteries of the ages.
4: The truth is out there.

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3: 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You can either make a one-off payment by Bax of £100 or set up a monthly standing order of only £8.34. Donations need to be made to Kensington Vision, which is all one word, Community Interest Company via the Co-op Bank. Our SOR code is 089299. That's 089299. And our bank account details are 65255654. That's 65255654. If you'd like more information or more details, then contact me, Steve Farragher, by emailing steve@l-c-r.co.uk. Or you can even call into the LCR studio, 53 to 57 Holt Road. 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

0: Hi everyone, I'm Jo from Jobs Plus Toxteth. If you live in Liverpool late, you're out of work, thinking about a career change, or just need a bit of support, we are a local, friendly team who are here to help you with anything from CVs, job searching, applications, and interview practice. 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We've also got an amazing garden space and it looks beautiful this time of year with all the flowers in bloom, and the Toxteth birds and the bees are loving it too. As well as all that, we can help you find training and connect you to real local opportunities. 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You can find us at 3 Kelvin Grove in Toxteth. It's just a short walk from Prince's Park Gates. We're open Monday to Friday, 9 till half.
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I realise £100 is a big ask, especially at the moment. But in reality, this £100 equates to eating one Greg steak bake or drinking one Starbucks coffee a week. In return for being part of Club 100, you'll get a frame certificate, an LCR mug, and the chance to be a guest on our programme, Kenny Island Discs. But more importantly, you'll get a warm, fuzzy feeling that you or your organisation is contributing to a worthwhile community project. You can either make a one-off payment by Bax of £100 or set up a monthly standing order of only £8.34. Donations need to be made to Kensington Vision, which is all one word, Community Interest Company via the Co-op Bank. Our SOR code is 089299. That's 089299. And our bank account details are 65255654. That's 65255654. If you'd like more information or more details, then contact me, Steve Farragher, by emailing steve@l-c-r.co.uk. Or you can even call into the LCR studio, 53 to 57 Holt Road. And you can also see what your donation is delivering to the community. Thanks very much for listening.

0: join our club. Don't be frightened, there's a big satin orange thing in the sky. It's called the sun. Good afternoon, good evening, good morning. Welcome. We are Liverpool Community Radio. It's a new Daily Cross on me, Matthew Grimes. With you till 2, let me fill you in who we are. First of all, my panel today, our guests, our colleagues. Is that enough? Do I sound like I'd need a lectern?
1: I think we're all right for lecterns.
0: Those dulcet tones you hear is Andy. Hello.
1: Hello.
0: Bronwyn's here.
2: Hi.
0: There you go. Anyway, I've been watching the TV. I've been watching Downing Street all morning.
1: Downing Street TV.
2: Why, has something happened?
0: I have no idea. I just seen
1: Matt.
0: I seen a lectern come out about 9:30 and perfectly positioned. And the next thing, someone came out and spoke.
1: And who was this illustrious character?
0: Well, apparently it was Sir Keir Starmer.
1: Gosh, I've not heard of him.
0: I know, neither have I.
1: What does he do?
0: If you don't know by now... As you know, earlier today, Keir Starmer announced that he will step down as Prime Minister and leader of the Labour Party. It was an emotional speech, I feel. Well, sort of.
1: Well, I woke up and then I just had a look. And then I was like, oh, no, he's gone. Oh, I missed it. Like at 10 o'clock, he'd already gone. I was like, oh.
0: Yeah, there was... it's the normal thing for Downing Street, you know, when someone resigns. They have all the staff out away to the right-hand side outside number 11. So they're all there. And, there's just this, when he finished speaking, there was this massive round of applause. Then he disappeared off inside. And I think left the camera on, just everyone going, right, should we go back in?
1: It's like, have a cup of tea.
0: Yes. Quick, what are we going to do for a new job? Anyway.
1: So what's the script? Is he going to resign in a... Is he resigned...
0: Right, at the moment...
1: What's his timetable? I didn't actually watch it. I only saw the bit where he said he was
0: at the moment, he is still Prime Minister, but what he's going to speak to the National Executive Committee to ask for a leadership contest to begin.
1: So there should be a leadership contest.
0: There should be a leadership
1: and
0: contest.
1: And the candidates have to declare today, or is it
0: they
1: just...
0: have to. They have to... you have to have 81 members behind you to stand.
2: Yeah.
0: If you have that, then the competition could be run. But basically, Keir Starmer said, I'm not getting involved.
1: I suppose, yeah. I mean, why should he?
0: So it's the main candidate they said was going to run, Wes Streeting, has actually backed Andy Burnham.
1: What?
2: I was really hoping that... given that the reason Starmer's resigned is because Andy Burnham's an MP now.
0: Yes.
2: I think it would be so funny.
0: Technically, he's not an MP as such because he has to go to Parliament to be sworn in.
1: Okay.
0: So
1: everyone's getting ahead of themselves.
0: He's going to be the only MP. He's going to be an MP and then probably in about 6 weeks' time, 3 weeks' time, he's going to be Prime Minister.
1: Where's Streeting? Is this just breaking news, is it? Listen to the croissant news.
0: He actually put a statement out. This is what it said. It said, Keir Starmer led us to a general election victory that no one thought was possible. He kept us out the war on the run and delivered real progress as Prime Minister at home. Andy, please, I'm trying to read. He has made the right decision to stand down as the leader of the Labour Party that he saved. Now, I'm just wondering, he has, you know, with him stepping down, how many people were in his ear over the weekend? Genuinely.
2: Maybe that's the problem, is that...
0: With him stepping down, how many people were in his ear over the weekend? Genuinely.
2: Maybe that's the problem, is that no one was phoning him and he was like, oh.
0: Okay, yeah.

0: happened. Spoken at length with Andy in recent days. I'm convinced that there's a place for these ideas under his leadership that he is committed to building on the inclusive party that draws the best of our political traditions and that he can win the fight of our lives against the forces of nationalism. Anyway, moving swiftly on.
1: He's such a little creep, isn't he?
0: We could spend the summer exaggerating small differences, or we can roll up our sleeves and help him deliver the change our party and our country needs. That is the choice I'm making. I hope that everyone else will back Andy too. We were elected to change our country, to show that politics can be a force for good and to spread opportunity for everyone. With Andy, we still can. That was Wes tweeting about an hour ago. He's just literally...
1: I can't wait for him to come back. He's great, isn't he?
2: Oh, he's so charismatic.
0: I mean, you know, hey.
1: How many cliches are in that? Roll up our sleeves, change.
2: The fight of our lives.
0: Nationalists. Yeah. I know. Anyway, so that's basically how the land lies at the moment. Keir Starmer is still Prime Minister until the NDC.
2: July is when he says. Yeah.
1: That's not far off.
0: No. And then they say they want to know him. They want it sorted by when Parliament
2: comes back
0: in September. Yeah. But the Labour Party conference is in Liverpool this year.
1: Oh, what fun. We should get passes.
2: Oh, yeah.
0: Have you seen how much it is?
1: Oh, yeah.
0: Do you know how much we have to pay?
1: No.
0: Right. If we want to, right. As if you're a member of the media and you want to go to Labour Party conference, right. Last time I checked, it was £145 per person.
1: Yeah. Can't we get like a grant?
0: No.
1: How are we supposed to hold politicians to account when we can't afford to go?
0: This is it, anyway.
1: That's not cool.
0: I know, but anyway.
1: Do you feel sorry for Keir Starmer?
0: I think he was put in a no-win situation. It was one of those, if he didn't go and... The momentum behind Andy Burnham was that he would have been forced out.
1: Yeah.
0: And it would have been messier. It would have been a case of, do you go with dignity, like he has done, or do you just get dragged out, kicking the scheme, even a cat going, just get him out, mate, now. Larry's like that, move, get him out. Oh, our third member's here. Hello. Chasing tractors on the A59.
3: I know, they won.
1: They always win.
3: Take the scenic route. Well, it was actually the only option.
0: Right, was it your idea to take the scenic route or the other half?
3: The other half's on his bike somewhere. I just threw him out at the end of the A59 and I'm going to the radio. So don't worry, we're still in love. It's all fine.
0: If you see a lonely man on a bike, it's not Keir Starmer.
3: It could be.
0: As I was saying, I suppose in this way it's easier for him to go. And, you know, he's come out and said what he's had to said, and then, you know... But if he hadn't come out, then obviously the knives would have been out and it would have been, you know, all his MPs turning against him, saying, we don't want you. And the only people who would be behind him would be his front bench, because they know for a fact they've still got a job on the front bench, because when Andy Burnham comes in, there's no saying the same front bench will be the same as it is now. As he may have, like, some Wes Street, and he may say to Wes, you back me. Nice little gig.
3: I believe Wes is back and just listening to the 12 o'clock news there. He's endorsed him. Interesting. Yeah. But I suppose it still leaves it open, doesn't it, for a leadership challenge?
2: Would be so funny, and I hope they do.
3: Who's coming in?
2: Any just random... Because they do have a lot of MPs. It's easy to forget, given how they have not been acting like it, but they have so many MPs right now, and any one of them could say, actually, I'd like a go at it.
3: Lorraine, or maybe. What do you think?
1: Why not?
0: The rule is you need 80 MPs to back. If you've got that, that's fine. A leadership contract should go on. But I think it's one of those where everyone's going to go, do you know what? Let's not rock the boat. Let's let them go unopposed, and then that way we know where we are then.
1: I mean, what are Andy Burnham's policies? Does anybody know?
3: Good question. And this is where you need a leadership challenge. So he's going to have to flesh it out a little bit more.
1: It should be.
3: Do you know? Then just sliding in there.
1: You can go, I'm not Keir Starmer, and everyone will cheer.
3: We need a little bit more than that.
1: From the north.
0: I think the funniest thing as well, when Keir Starmer was making this speech, someone was playing opera. Outside Downing Street.
2: Yes, hold on, what was it?
1: Was it time to say goodbye?
2: It was Ode to Joy, I think.
0: I think it was, wasn't it? And as he's speaking, you can actually hear it. And it was I'm sort of thinking, how can you carry on talking when you've got that blasting outside Downing Street?
1: Was it Rishi Sunak and they were playing music?
2: Things Can Only Get Better.
1: Yeah. Was that when it was raining? Or was that when he resigned?

0: I can't remember that. There's so many.
1: Yes, the raining. Yeah.
0: Iconic moments of where they stand outside and it's all rubbish.
1: It's just all so regular though now, isn't it?
0: It is. Like, it's not even exciting anymore.
2: Yeah. Standard.
1: It's just every 2 years, isn't it?
2: Gosh. Well, apparently political reaction has been that Labour MPs are paying tribute to Keir Starmer's legacy, while Nigel Farage called for a general election. Conservatives said that that's not necessary. The Lib Dems The Lib Dems have said the public is sick of constantly changing leaders, while the Greens leader Zach Polanski said the next PM must be bold. No, he's Andy Burnham. He's not bold. Other brands are available.
0: Yeah. Andy Boldham.
3: I was wondering actually, and I was trying to work it out.
2: Go on.
3: If Andy Burnham does become the Prime Minister, would he be the first Prime Minister from Manchester?
2: Possibly.
3: Because I couldn't, I was trying to look up others and I couldn't find any.
2: Well, in that case then, obviously he will be. Yeah.
1: I think would he be the first leader from the North West?
0: Harold Wilson was
2: MP.
1: Okay.
2: And,
0: is Gladstone from Liverpool?
2: Yes.
3: William
2: Gladstone. Yeah.
1: Yeah.
2: Anyway.
1: But apparently, Starmer's the shortest run at PM as a Labour PM, hasn't he? Is that right?
2: Probably.
1: 2 years.
2: Two years, wasn't it?
1: Cause not shy of 2 years,
3: He's like 10 days off from 2 years.
2: I mean, he could have waited, couldn't he? Come on. Give him his 2 year.
0: Well, it's been the writing's been on the wall for a whole year now.
3: Since he was elected, people, and by 2 years, I mean me, have been saying he needs to step down.
0: I think Keir Starmer is massively unaware of himself, which is his massive flaw.
3: Yes.
0: Because he doesn't really get that people that he has to quit. It's like he's still annoyed. Like he's like, well, I don't get why I'm so unpopular. It's like, if you don't understand, that's why you should probably leave.
1: He's quite deluded, really. Yeah.
2: Don't forget, he's gone back inside with his family and with his wife, and obviously he'll sit down now and he'll
0: cry.
2: I don't know. I wasn't there, mate.
1: He sounded quite
2: He'll sit there and he'll go through his options. He knows that if he's going to leave, so it's a case of, does he go to the backbenchers or does he leave politics altogether?
0: I think he'd have to go at this point. The humiliation of sitting back.
3: I wonder what his constituents think, because he's one of the London constituents.
2: Yes.
3: So I wonder if they're like, okay, now can you sort out the potholes?
2: Because can you sort the bins out, please?
1: Yeah.
0: Local man, Keir Starmer.
3: I mean, he could become a very beloved local MP if he plays his cards right.
2: He could do.
1: Well, he comes across as such a man of duty and principle, and he's voted by the local.
3: He's the exact sort of person who could do very well not focusing on issues bigger than this local business needs to start cleaning up behind their bins.
2: Yeah, that's
1: better with the detail than the broader picture.
0: Yeah, you'd be taking companies to court in this consistency.
3: Yeah, something like that. We need to get some more benches on the high street.
2: Yeah, that type of thing.
0: More bins.
2: Get a new leaf blower. Right, what's on the front of the papers? I'm sure Sir Keir's listening going, thanks, lads. Appreciate it.
3: Right. Shout
2: if you're
3: out listening, you've got the time to come on the show now.
2: Yeah, you've got us, Sick here. You've got us. No. We're here, mate.
3: Okay.
2: Put only a phone call away.
3: All right, so yesterday's news on the eye. Did you know that Andy Burnham has given an ultimatum to Keir Starmer?
2: No, he hasn't, has he?
3: Resign or face Labour walkouts.
2: Shock horror.
3: And so he's picked one of those,
1: Also
3: on the front of the paper is a warning that the UK is heading for 40-degree summers, which I am very upset about.
2: Why are you upset about it?
3: Because I am dying currently. Heat we have now, what we got, 24 degrees, is it?
1: It's probably 34 in here.
3: I was walking here and I was like, I can't do this. I'm not built for this kind of weather, and this is not the extreme weather. This is just
1: wait till you get to Thursday.
2: We're talking about, but in certain countries, they're 45, 46 degrees.
0: Yeah, but I don't live in those countries.
3: Those countries are built to be those temperatures.
2: Yeah.
3: And we're not built to be any temperature.
0: This country isn't built. I mean, this is the problem.
3: We're falling apart around our ears.
0: It can't do anything. It can't build HS2. It can't run a railway if it's too hot,
1: it's a building issue.
0: Too cold. Yeah. It's like, what is going on here?
2: Exactly. Can I just say as well that my son has gone to Turkey, right? And like currently about 34 over there, right?
0: Mm. Why even bother?
2: He's got ginger hair. I mean, come on. Mm. Is that not asking for trouble?
0: Yeah. Well, if you stay here, he's asking for trouble.
2: Yeah, so exactly.
0: He needs to go hide in the dark.
3: No,
0: yeah.
3: To go.
2: He flew out on Saturday and said, have you got your factor 50?
1: You see, if the place was kitted out, you need the aircon, don't you? And you need like an apartment blocks and where we live. Yeah. But our homes are all about insulation. That's
0: they're not
1: thing,
0: even, they're freezing
1: it?
0: Though. I mean, people always say this, and it's lies. Yeah. My house is freezing in winter.
3: Like,
0: I'm roasting in summer.
3: If you go into like a house that was built in Victorian era, the Georgian era, and it's like, oh, it's nice and cool in here.
2: Yeah.
3: And then we stopped doing that. We started throwing up new builds, just like, oh, well, that'll do. And they can't withstand any weather at all.
2: Yeah.
3: And now it's like, oh, well, there's going to be climate change, but we're not going to do anything about it. We'll probably just be fine.
0: Because it's too expensive, so we won't bother. Seems to be the moral. Is all the politicians seem to have moved into this area now. Because at first it was like climate change denial.
2: Yeah.
0: And now it's like, well, it might be happening, but it's too expensive to worry about. So don't think
3: it's
0: about
3: too late
0: it.
1: Get yourself a paddling pool.
0: Well, don't fill it with water because there's no water shortage. And you will
3: and
0: get fined.
3: And the water's dirty. You'll get cholera.
0: Yeah. And you will get, don't go near the water.
1: Whatever you do, don't drink it.
2: Yeah, that's true. I mean, as someone young enough to remember the hot summer of 76.
0: Oh, not this again.
2: Yes. I'm saying I'm just
0: not you. I mean, just in general.
2: Thanks.
0: It's like, it's what all people talk about.
1: Allow people them.
2: You had to be around to it. I mean, the tar was, you could burst the tar bubbles. But somehow we got through it.
1: But,
2: I mean,
1: and to be fair, in 1976, there would have been absolutely no air conditioning or anything.
2: Absolutely
1: I mean, there are
2: not.
1: Elements of that now when you go into supermarkets and whatever.
3: And
1: you know,
3: like, you still remember that it's, what, 50?
2: 50 years ago.
3: 50 years. Yeah.
2: 50 years ago.
3: Imagine that, but it's every summer.
2: Yeah, I know. Yeah, that's true. Yeah.
1: I know. It's because all your energy goes into staying cool, doesn't it?
3: Yeah.
1: So you can't do anything else.
3: Yeah.
1: Exactly, Robin. Yeah, that's the thing. It's all a focus on how I feel, which is a bit...
2: Yeah.
1: You know, it's not really a good way to go
0: old.
1: About
0: it's
1: it.
0: It's cold, you've got your jumpers on, you're in the house, you've got the heating on, it's fine, you can get on with your day.
3: It's
0: easy
3: to make yourself warm. Making yourself cool is like...
2: Completely different.
1: Yeah.
2: Hot drinks are always good when you're warm. But when I lived at home, I had the smallest room in the house, the box room. Right, and in the winter that was cold. My God, I never went to the toilet during the night. It literally was an Olympic sprint to get down there, get back up, and the heat had gone out the bed. It's quite dangerous. Anyway, what's on the front of the Echo, Anne?
0: Well, we've got an article about Africa Oye.
2: Oh, that was on over the weekend.
0: Which is yesterday, which I didn't go to because they started charging.
2: Yes.
0: Which I'm very much against because I used to go every single year.
2: Yeah, and they never sent us a pass either. Thanks.
0: Oh, did they not? Oh, thanks. Now. Yeah, and they used to get in touch with you.
2: They
0: do. Which is a bit weird.
2: Mm.
0: But it's a bit like my mate did go down Sunday and he said it felt very flat, the atmosphere.
3: I think there's something really missed out when you can't. Because when I was young, it used to be like, oh, we're at the park anyway, and then you wander through and be like, oh, it's this weekend, I've grown.
2: Yeah.
3: And then
2: I know the Barry's were up when it was a big, massive.
0: Yeah. Green. And that's our part that we pay our council tax for.
3: Yeah.
0: So it's like another exclusionary thing that used to be free.
2: Yes.
0: And I can understand that costs and overheads are expensive. And then I can understand that maybe people could pay some money. Maybe you could pay a fiver as you go in. But they made it so that you couldn't bring anything with you. You couldn't bring, like, your barbecues, because usually there's people setting up gazebos, barbecuing.
3: Yeah.
0: There's lots of, like huge families there. And I always love that atmosphere. That's me and my mates would go down. And we got 30 people on our gang. And you'd walk around and bump into people you hadn't seen for ages.
3: Yeah.
0: And it was a huge, like, social meeting event. And, like... You know, it's like in London, they have like the Notting Hill Carnival, which is like the equivalent.
2: Yeah.
0: Which they still have and is free, and that's good.
1: Yeah.
0: But it's like in Liverpool, it's like, oh, no, we can't have that.
1: I know.
0: So it's like, well, why can one council pay for it? And
2: exactly.
1: I know.
0: Can't? Like, you know.
1: Yeah. I know. How you.
2: Well, apparently it was a big six. Well, I mean, I've not read the report about it or anything, but from what I can, you know, it's a bit like, you know.
3: I mean, people have come from all over go to it, so. Yeah.
2: It's like on the waterfront as well. That finished at the weekend.
0: Which you have to pay for as well.
2: Mm. Correct.
0: Mm. Like, there's, you know, there used to be Matthew Street
2: Just
0: Festival.
2: Just go and stand at the pier edge. You can hear them.
0: Yeah. Like,
2: that's literally there.
3: I've been thinking about this a lot. There's a real sort of, like civic events. I've just... Like, there's sort of thing of like, oh, we just don't do those anymore.
0: Yeah,
2: absolutely.
3: Like, not just in Liverpool, like across loads of councils. Yeah, yeah.
2: No, the Matthew Street Festival.
3: Why should we pay for that?
2: When it first started, it was absolutely brilliant.
0: Yeah.
2: I mean, there were stages on Victoria Street, obviously Matthew Street, North John Street, and they brought the bands on and everyone really enjoyed it. And so, I mean, that is sorely missed in Liverpool, the Matthew Street Festival. A lot of people, a lot of the pubs do it independently now.
0: Yeah.
2: Especially with the Beatles weekend coming up in August.
1: bit of background noise.
2: But someone saw my flowers.
0: It's like the idea is that you're not allowed to. A lot of it seems to be like they don't like the idea of people going out drinking. And, you know, yes. That's a public safety kind of issue. It's like, well, you need to have some kind of outlet for people to go out and drink a lot.
1: Completely.
0: And, you know, have a bit of a mad time.
1: I was actually reading this, and it's the same idea and the same kind of themes here, that apparently in London now, the councils in London, it's all shut down shop at 11 o'clock at night,
3: yes,
1: compared to cities like in Manchester and Liverpool, where they, you know, the councils have give licenses to party later on because people want to go out and enjoy themselves.
0: Yeah, yeah.
1: And do you know what I mean?
0: And you can't stop it.
1: Exactly. Well, and to stop it is not a good idea, really.
3: And it's interesting. I've seen some talk about London, and I know there's been similar things in Manchester and Liverpool as well, that a lot of the problem is because all of the flats that are in these, like, you know, big, what used to be big nightlife places, they're so expensive now. They're like investments, if you know. So people buy these flats who are, you know, very, very wealthy people who are like, I don't want to be disturbed by noise.
1: Yes.
3: And
1: yeah,
3: I mean, because there was a venue in Manchester that got closed down, didn't it? Because they built luxury flats right next to it, and then everyone made noise complaints.
1: That's right.
0: Yeah.
1: Yes.
0: Yeah.
1: Remember that while ago? Yeah.
0: Yeah. Well, yeah. Same in Liverpool, in the Baltic.
3: Yeah.
0: Because they built flats there by all these places that were warehouses that are venues, and they're like, "God, it's a bit loud here, isn't it?"
3: Yeah. Yeah.
2: Well, you want to buy a house down? You want to buy an apartment down there?
3: Yeah.
2: Get used to it.
1: Yes.
2: Anyway,
1: informed decision. Yeah?
2: Indeed. As well as that, we play music from local bands as well. Let's kick off with this one from Delta Maid. Spend some time. We'll find some more stuff to talk about. Will Keir Starmer be mentioned? I don't know. It's number three so far.

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1: Hello, salut, ahlan, ciao, chisi, hola. Liverpool is the world's greatest city. 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
4: 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Me, Matty, and Kim's over there. Hello.
5: Hello.
4: Bronwyn's over here.
5: Hi.
4: Andy's over here.
6: Hello.
4: But obviously, with the start of the show, we got a little bit chaotic. If you want to get in touch with us, 07761908063. On social media, we're on Facebook, Liverpool Community Radio, New Voice of the City. We're also on X at LCRFM, TikTok and Instagram as well. Excuse the little noise in the background, which you can hear. It is a little bit warm in here, so we decided to bring in our biggest fan.
6: What's his name?
4: I don't know. You name him, mate.
6: Boris Johnson.
4: Oh. Jesus.
6: Oh. He looks awesome.
7: Moved on from the politics.
4: Anyway, shall we move on? Bronwyn, do you have a story for us?
5: I do have a story. I'm interested to hear, I think, Akira, what you say about this. So there's been a survey by the Royal College of Midwives that's found that more than 9 in 10 midwives have said that unsafe staffing levels are directly affecting the quality of care they provide for women and babies.
7: Yeah.
5: And this led to a lot of people leaving midwifery because they're like, it just doesn't feel safe to operate.
4: So yeah.
7: And I think isn't... well, absolutely. I mean, that's kind of, if you don't feel you can practice safely, that kind of goes to the core of what you're about, what you're trained to do. And you know, the fundamentals of practicing as a midwife is the outcome is a healthy mother and a healthy baby. And if you think that's being jeopardized in any way, yeah, absolutely. You know, and it's their lives. We're talking about lives here. Yes, and there's been too many incidents, haven't there?
4: There
7: and
4: have.
7: Too many inquiries as well over recent years, haven't there, into maternity services
4: absolutely.
7: In the country. And, you know, so it needs, I think, from all accounts, a massive overhaul and a massive investment in it. Mm. You know, it's a wonderful career, but, you know, and I just absolutely loved it. I practiced for 15 years. And thankfully, there were times when it was very, very busy, and I know what that's like, and it can be very, very stressful. And the whole... you know, the whole premise of it is about bringing a healthy baby into the world, babies, and keeping a mother safe. So if you felt in any way that was being jeopardized, that would go to the core of your training. Yeah, absolutely. Absolutely. As a practitioner, you know. So it's a wider shout out, you know, a reflection here. So, wider out there to the next PM or whoever.
4: Yeah, exactly. I want to get all your opinion on this. Jeremy Doku plays for Belgium, is currently representing Belgium in the World Cup. He said he's made it clear families comes first. Now, he's due to become a father next month while the World Cup's still going on. And he said he will leave the camp to go be at the birth, even if they're still involved in the World Cup. Now, L'Équipe channel presenter Francais Piron criticised him, saying a father is completely useless at the time of their child's birth, which she said was a disgusting moment. In a statement, L'Équipe apologised and said her comments were very far removed from its values. Yeah, right. The presenter also apologised, I want to keep my job, and reports in France said she would not present her show on Monday. And obviously a lot of people in football were united behind him. I just want to get your opinion on it, because as someone who's worked in as a midwifery, which because you just spoke about, how, I mean, for a presenter to say that.
7: A female presenter.
4: A female presenter.
5: That feels like a very internalised thing, I'm sure. Like saying, it's a disgusting thing. Like, that's something that she has been told when she and that she's had to sort of believe to like, you know.
4: Yeah,
5: but that is such a it used to be such a pervasive view. It's like, you don't want to see that. You want to just go to the pub until the baby's old enough to play sports, and then you can hang out with it.
7: Because as one who was what's his name? Harry Styles, Rob. What's his name? The singer went on solo.
4: Robbie Williams.
7: Thank you. Described as watching the birth of his first son as watching your favorite pub burn down. Okay, so. I'm just quoting him. I know. I'm just quoting him on some chat show or whatever. But aside from then in the next breath, a bunch of doves and all the rest of it. Look, it's the most natural thing in the world, how we all got here, isn't it?
4: Exactly.
7: You know, for goodness sake.
5: Well, so, I was like, a baby.
4: But for them to come out.
7: You know.
5: Yeah,
4: but for them to come out, for her to come out and say that and put it as a disgusting moment, you can understand it if it's the birth of his first child. And anyone would want to be there for that. And it doesn't matter if you're in the World Cup or you're working or whatever.
5: Yeah, I can't imagine.
7: Of course, it's a misguided comment, isn't it?
5: Well, and what is he supposed to be like concentrating on playing football when he's like, my wife is giving. Like, because that's, you know, if nothing else, you want to be in case anything goes wrong.
7: Completely.
5: Like, in case your wife needs an advocate to be like, you know, she can't really talk right now, but she's not comfortable, you know. Yeah.
7: He's her next of kin, and I assume. And like, well, it reflects as well where his priorities are.
5: Yeah.
7: You know, yes, there's a World Cup going on, but equally the survival of
6: his imminent
7: child.
6: Presumably he's paid to go to the World Cup, so it's his job. So legally, he should be allowed to not.
5: You're allowed to go home from your job to go to the birth of your child.
6: Yeah,
5: though.
6: You should get like paternity leave like 2 weeks or something.
4: Yeah, so, I mean, you're entitled to
6: It's like he's literally just talking about his rights at work here.
5: Yeah.
6: So that's
4: right,
6: basically
4: this is what you posted
6: what it is.
4: Yesterday on the Facebook page, French Sport, publication, L'Équipe. Not bad for that. That's good, that. The World Cup is an incredible joy. There are hundreds of footballers who were killed to be in your shoes. It might never happen again. You are living out a childhood dream, yet you're going to walk away from it all to attend the birth of your child, a disgusting moment, if you'll pardon the expression, where the dad is completely useless.
5: I tell you what else might never happen again is the birth of your first child.
4: Yes, exactly.
7: Exactly.
4: Exactly.
6: It's just a strange...
7: another game of football.
6: So I'm all for people having an opinion, yeah. But it's a strange kind
4: exactly.
6: of thing to
4: and
6: write.
4: Then, yeah. And then Saturday evening, the backtrack began. Mm. She put a statement out on her X page. Don't ask me what it is. Mm. She said, I was expressing a personal opinion within the context of a contentious exchange. I understand that they may have shocked, hurt or wounded some of you, and I'm sorry for that. My intention has never been to minimise the place or role of fathers with their partner and children.
6: What's his role on the team? What position
4: Jeremy
6: is he?
4: Plays, I think he's a winger.
6: Okay, so okay. A goalkeeper would probably be the best person to be at the birth of a child.
5: Oh, so he can catch.
4: Oh, very good.
7: Yeah, yeah, yeah.
4: Oh, I like that. Well,
6: yeah, no. Them gloves will come in handy.
4: You know, it's just ridiculous for a member of the media to come out and say that.
7: It's quite baffling, really, isn't it? And I think, and particularly a female member, I just can only think she's coming from some personal experience here. Or inside. I can only think that.
6: Definitely.
7: You know, do you know, honestly.
5: It is, it used to be just like, even like back in, the 70s or whatever, you know, doctors and midwives would say, like, oh, you don't need to be here for this, to the dads.
4: Yeah.
5: So, but it's...
7: Times have changed.
5: For the better, yeah.
4: Absolutely.
7: Absolutely. And, it's just the most regular thing. And if you heard that coming out, oh, so-and-so's gone, his wife's birth, you wouldn't bat an eyelid, would you?
5: No,
7: and I don't think male football fans... Help me out here, Matty. No. What do you think would bat an eyelid at that one?
4: No, absolutely not. I mean, I've been at matches where you had the tannoy announcer, well, I think this is back in the 80s, would such and such, you know, please make yourself known. And he still wouldn't. So I think it's got to the point where, would such and such, your wife's in labour. You just see someone leaving and go, yeah, that's him.
7: They genuinely made those announcements,
4: Matty. Yeah, absolutely,
7: Really.
4: Sometimes they would, obviously, I assume the wives or some of the family drink up and say, oh, we need to get to... So they put an announcer out in the stadium and everyone will be looking to see where this person is. Could you please make yourself known to the nearest steward? And everyone's like, go ahead, where are you? Come on.
7: But equally, Matty, equally, say if there was Liverpool Football Club, their team, say if there was a big match coming up, big final or whatever, but one of the players, their partner, is due to give birth imminently, would there be an outcry if they chose to go and spend that
4: absolutely
7: time?
4: Absolutely not.
7: No.
4: Absolutely not.
7: Yeah,
4: because the club's values would be family. If your wife's going into labour, I don't care if we've got a game. If you want to be there.
5: Yeah.
4: Go.
5: I feel like there would be more outcry if it was... If it came out like, oh, well, I was at the match.
7: They chose the match over.
4: Yeah. You know what I mean? I mean, there's a story, I think, Fabian Delph left the World Cup camp in Russia in 2018 to return to the UK. David Silva missed two Manchester City matches following the premature arrival of his son in 2018. You know what I mean?
7: In all sports, you hear it in rugby. I remember hearing it, you know, an Irish player last year, I think it was, or whatever. Yeah. Did you know? Did they just, another wife?
5: There's things at the Olympics where they're like, and this athlete had to step away from training a bit to have a baby and then came back.
4: Yeah. Well, this story makes laugh. A manager who's in the league said that he was on the bench at a game. Right, so his wife was about to have the second child. So instead of being in the dugout, he watched the game on TV, relayed his instructions to coaching staff from the hospital. He said I was on the earpiece of the bench. 10 minutes into the game, she started getting labour pains. So we were 2-1 up at half-time, but she was getting more into labour. I rang the hospital to say we were going to come in, but had to stop because we got a penalty. We scored. I knew we won the game. We came right in. Our daughter's born 2 hours later. With managers, the typically older, but the game doesn't stop. You know, for them, you're going to need to know the next game. But for a journalist to say that, I don't care if it's been taken out of context, it's ridiculous.
5: And they're saying, I was expressing, as part of the apology, I was expressing a personal opinion.
4: Yeah, exactly.
5: That's the problem, is that that's your opinion. That's what people are obsessed about.
7: You're
5: saying you should have a different opinion.
4: Yeah. You're a member of the media. You are trusted, and you're coming out with comments like that. I mean, I'd like to know what the French... ladies thought about that.
5: I know. Well, because
7: does she have children herself?
4: Yeah, exactly.
7: Like to know, actually.
5: There's a lot of French feminists who are really pushing to especially the way that marriage is kind of viewed in France, really sort of modernise that and
7: particularly after the awful case last year.
5: Oh god,
7: are out there, aren't
5: so
7: they?
5: Yeah, it's a real and I think saying something like, can you imagine if someone who's is watching that and is heavily pregnant and is like, oh, am I asking my partner too much to, that he has to come off work to come and sit with me in the hospital?
4: Do you think maybe the keeper's just going to put on the swords bench and go, look, do us a favour, a couple of weeks, take a couple of weeks off. Don't worry about it. Just go home and watch the World Cup. We'll be fine. Anyway, I just want to get your opinion on that because, you know, as someone who works in the industry. Anyway, moving swiftly on. Come on, Ant. Do something.
8: What am I thinking?
5: Yes.
4: I don't know what you think.
7: He's pontificating there.
4: He is. Oh, that's a big word for the Monday.
7: It is, actually. Hello. Probably too big.
4: What's that mean?
5: Thinking.
7: Thinking.
5: Wondering.
4: Thanks, Brom. Didn't know.
8: There was a story. Oh,
4: I didn't.
8: In fact, there was a story that I saw in The Eye.
4: Oh.
8: Which is about Donald Trump's big pool, I think is a funny
5: story.
8: Hold
5: on, let me find it. His
7: big pool.
4: Donald.
8: His big pool.
5: The reflecting pool. The Lincoln Memorial.
4: Yes.
5: Famous landmark, iconic, has been there for a long time. He was like, I don't get why it's black. It's black so it can be reflective. That's why they call it reflective. So he dyed it blue because America's got a flag, hasn't it? but the water has gone immediately really, really manky. And it has been a problem.
4: I love that. Manky.
5: Yeah.
8: Manky. It's literally manky, though.
5: It has been a problem for a long time, like keeping this water clean, obviously. That's a problem with all, like, public water features.
4: Yeah, of course, yeah.
5: But I tell you what's not helped is dyeing the water blue so that it's easier for algae to grow, because algae doesn't grow in black water.
8: You like resurface the whole bottom of it.
5: Oh yeah, and then, cause that's not stuck.
8: Hydrogen in it, hydrogen peroxide or something. It's now lifted the whole bottom of it, so it's now sort of floating pieces of.
5: A story as well about a former Olympian. It wasn't relevant to the story, but they did mention he was a former. He was just sort of going around Lincoln Memorial, I think, because he lives in Washington, and he was like bending down to look at the water, and the security guards were like, oh, you're a vandal, you're vandalizing. And he's like, what? No. And they arrested him. Because Donald Trump said, it's not because of anything I've done, it's because the pool's being vandalized.
8: Yeah.
5: So I guess the security guards have been ordered to arrest vandals to prove that they exist.
7: Yeah.
8: And now I saw it earlier, because I'd seen this earlier today, and they posted National Guard around the pool. So that's take photographs of the disaster that is the pool.
7: Jesus,
8: and then someone had gone, this is a perfect metaphor for Donald Trump's government.
5: I'm looking at the photograph right now. Obviously not ideal for
4: Donald Trump.
8: Get arrested for showing that picture, so he can't show it to you.
4: Looking at it.
5: Yuck.
4: Yeah.
8: But again, it's like a whole, it's classic Donald Trump. It's like a cacophony of lies on top of each other.
5: Yes.
8: It's like he's done something wrong, so rather than admit it, he's just lying again and go, it's vandals. It's not me.
7: It's so childlike, isn't it? You know, tell a little porky and then the porky goes on,
5: that's because of this thing.
8: And then they'll have press conferences where people will just repeat the lies about the pool and stuff. It's like, this is so ridiculous.
5: Well, because journalists have to, if you're an impartial journalist, you have to be I can't just call the president a liar, but...
7: However.
8: And just say fake news. And then have that Olympic guy on trial who'll go to prison. And they'll be a complete nonsense.
5: Yeah.
8: I mean, it's like an authoritarian government, almost.
5: It's almost like that, isn't it?
8: It's almost like that.
7: Yeah.
4: We go back down to the lectern. Oh. Now, the lectern man has been identified. Tobias Goff. His name is. He's a number 10 sound engineer. He's just become a meme for setting up the lectern for a major moment. So far, this is what he's done over the last 7 years. Theresa May's resignation in 2019.
8: Oh, it's always the same guy.
4: Boris Johnson's resignation in 2022. Liz Truss, exit speech 2022. Rishi Sunak's first address and 2024 election announcement. He's done a fair bit.
5: He's like the angel of death, isn't he?
8: They should fire him.
4: He's doing his job.
5: Yeah.
7: It's coming
8: out. He's causing all the trouble, really.
4: He's doing his job.
7: I know. But you know when that lectern's been pulled out.
4: Exactly.
7: It's not good news.
4: No. It was funny because I woke up and I was like, and then I put the TV on. I could just, when you sort of wake up and you go, and you look blurry, and I thought, that looks like a lectern. Yeah, it is back.
7: Yeah. it's just
4: back.
7: Just the lectern.
4: Anyway.
7: Oh, I know.
4: Anyway.
7: Tough weekend for Kira.
4: I know. Both Andy. Dean. not Andy.
8: I reckon
4: you make a good Prime Minister.
8: You
4: mean?
8: Yeah.
9: Come in, Andy.
5: You can't do worse than the last several.
9: Yeah.
7: There's a few issues now in the entry, but you know, you'll get through them.
4: I'm going to play record while Bronwyn's throwing grenades. I don't want to fill in forms anymore. Play this one from Thomas Moorcroft. No. This is Pride Hill.

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5: Yeah, as we speak, update on what's happening. Andy Benning's on his way to London to be sworn in as an MP.
6: What station is he at?
5: I don't know. I'm just reading what it says
7: changing
5: on the
7: screen.
5: The BBC, our colleagues at the BBC, are on the 10:55 from Manchester to London, so that's the one he's on.
6: Pendolino.
5: Probably.
7: Delays.
5: First
6: class.
7: Sorry. Do you reckon he's getting a sandwich? And if so, what kind of sandwich?
5: Well, if he's first class, you get the food.
7: Oh, yeah. Come on.
6: I reckon he's having chicken.
5: If you travel first class, right, you get a meal. Well, you get food and unlimited drinks.
7: Wow.
5: Anyway, they're in the carriage next Andy Burnham. So in other words...
6: carriage next Andy Burnham. They know about as much as we do, I guess.
5: In other words, the BBC have said, you're going down, but you're going standard class, not first.
7: Cuts
5: I'm
7: and
5: assuming
7: all that.
5: Cuts yeah. and all that, you're right.
6: No sandwich for
5: our BBC reporters. No. He declined to speak to them about the leadership bid announcement, giving the same response to other reporters we saw try. So in other words, it was like, no, I'm eating my meal, get away.
7: Yeah.
5: He was accompanied by a team of around half a dozen staff and appears to have a security detail with him too.
6: Well, I should think so, since he's the man who would be Prime Minister. Yeah,
5: so, Andy, if you have got Wi-Fi and you listen on the train, text him.
7: Yeah. And tell us what sandwich you're having.
5: Tell us what food you're having.
8: Yeah, how's the journey going? Yeah.
5: You have to, if you book early enough, it's quite reasonable to go first class if you book it in
6: Do you work for the train company?
5: No, I've actually done it. And I went to London about, 4 years ago? No, 2 years ago now. Obviously for a birthday gift, I sort of, you know, went all out. And, I think it cost me, for the two of us at the time, it cost about 80 quid return.
6: That's
5: we booked
6: bad.
5: It in advance.
6: Oh, yes. And it's usually about 50 quid return if you go standard class.
5: Depending on which train you go on, but then you get the drinks trolley coming around. You can have whatever drink you want, and then you get like food as well.
7: Oh.
5: And you can go in the lounge at Lime Street and the lounge at Euston. When are you coming back?
8: I just tell you what. Wondering how far in advance Andy booked that ticket.
5: Though. I wonder.
6: He knew what was going to say, Bromwell.
7: Oh, sorry, I was going to say, speaking of trains, on Saturday I went to the Merseyside Steam and Model Engineers Society Open Day.
5: Oh,
6: Cobblestones?
7: Yeah, as part of the Heart Hill Road Festival, they're doing lots of the different little community ventures there. Doing open days. And I saw a miniature train going around.
5: Oh, very nice.
6: Did you ride on it?
7: I didn't ride on it.
5: Did you want to?
7: No, well, there was a whole crowd, because all of the people who's like small children are riding it are all standing around watching. I was like, that feels too observed. So.
5: Yeah.
6: I used to go there as a kid. I remember going on the train, but I was probably quite small. So I was probably in the crowd of small children going on the train. He wasn't.
5: Yeah.
6: He didn't care that they were being observed.
5: It's going, it's going 3 miles an hour.
8: Yeah.
5: If that.
8: Oh.
5: Your parents are walking alongside you. You're going to be all right. Anyway, 20, so what date are we? 22nd of June. People have got birthdays today.
7: Oh, yes, they do.
5: That was subtle.
7: Right. I'll tell you the quote of the day.
5: Go on.
7: The quote of the day is from Peter McWilliams, who was an author and activist for legalising marijuana.
5: Okay.
7: Oh. Who said, "To avoid situations in which you might make mistakes may be the biggest mistake of all."
5: Okay.
6: That's like a very stoner kind of thing to say, isn't it?
8: Just say that one again, Bram.
7: To avoid situations in which you might make mistakes may be the biggest mistake of all.
5: Oh, okay. All right, we'll go with that. We'll go with that.
6: 4 a.m. was really high, and I thought, I'll write that down.
8: I'm just wondering at what point on the journey you kind of made
6: this. I mean, I agree. You know, it's probably you know, making mistakes is probably all right. I find it hard making mistakes. If I make a mistake, I'm like, you idiots! You know, I get very cross at myself.
5: Yeah.
8: Okay. That's where we do the learning, Andy.
6: Yeah.
8: That's where we do the learning.
6: And that's what he's saying, because I might get out of my way not to do something in case I make a mistake.
5: Yeah. Oh, I get away with it. I'll never know. Moving swiftly on, whose birthday is it today?
7: So, it is the birthday of Green Gartside, the lead singer of Skritti Politti.
5: Oh. Skritti Politti.
8: Skritti Politti.
5: Oh, they had some good hits in the 80s.
6: What did Skritti Politti do?
5: The Word Girl was one of them.
8: Yeah.
5: Oh, there's a few more. I can't remember offhand, but they did have some really good songs in the 80s.
6: I know the name,
8: yeah.
6: But I don't know if I can put that to anything.
8: You don't kind of hear them as being around now, do you, Matty? You know, a lot of those bands, they're still going around.
5: No. I mean, they were big in the 80s.
8: Yeah.
5: Skritti Politti, The Word Girl, I think was their biggest hit. I need to check that out, but...
8: Okay, I'd say. So the lead singer, he has a birthday today.
6: What was his name?
5: Green
7: Gartside.
5: Yeah.
6: Wow. GD. Green Gartside in a band called Skritti Politti. It sounds like a child wrote that down.
8: Yes. How
5: old? I'm going to go 64.
8: Yeah, I'm going to go 67.
6: I think Green is a fantastic name. Just to be called Green. Yeah. I'd say he's 75.
7: He's 71.
8: Oh.
5: Well,
8: Andy.
7: Meryl Streep.
5: Oh, actress.
7: Yes.
5: Got to be careful now, haven't we? What's she in?
6: Everything.
8: She's, everything.
6: There's nothing in particular.
8: Yeah.
7: She had a very, very small cameo very recently in Project Hail Mary, which I was excited about.
5: Okay.
7: She's in The Devil Wears Prada.
5: I was going to say,
7: She's in Only Murders in the Building. She's a recurring character in that. She was in The Iron Lady.
8: I mean, going way back, she was Kramer vs. Kramer, when she really likes her start of her career.
5: Yeah. Oh!
8: Yeah.
5: Kramer vs. Kramer. Yes. Does some
8: brilliant. Yeah, brilliant movie,
7: she's
8: that.
7: She's in loads of stuff. She's great.
5: Okay. At a guess, I'm going to be polite, 79.
8: I'm going to go 75.
6: 72.
7: She's 77.
8: Oh.
7: So you're all circling around.
8: We're in the right decade, no offence here. No.
7: Cyndi Lauper.
5: Girls Just Want to Have
7: Fun.
6: Also from the 80s.
5: Time After Time.
8: She's quite an activist now, isn't she?
5: True Colours, she is an activist,
7: And she's done some theatre work as well, I think.
5: She has.
8: Yeah.
5: And she had a famous wrestler in her video, Girls Just Want to Have Fun.
6: Who was that?
5: I don't know, but he was famous. I will find out, but he was.
6: So famous, you don't know him.
5: Well, I mean, it was a long time ago. Come on. I have slept since then. Anyway, moving swiftly on.
8: He was shy as well. This famous person.
5: I'll find out who it was.
6: Cyndi Lauper.
8: Go, Andy.
6: 77.
7: Saying she's born the same day as Meryl Streep.
6: Why not?
7: That would be a real, prodigious day in history.
6: Well, maybe it is.
8: Yeah. I'm going to go 65.
5: I'm going to go 67.
7: She's 73.
5: Oh. It was Captain Lou Albano, who was a WWE Hall of Famer.
6: I don't know who that is.
5: I'm just saying, that's what says he.
6: Was he a captain then? Was he actually a captain?
5: I haven't got a clue.
6: Like in the RAF.
5: He played the role of a father in The Girls Just Want to Have Fun.
8: Oh, yeah.
5: So
8: the phone rings in the middle of the night.
6: Is he actually a captain? Or is he just, is that an affectation?
5: Probably not. I think it's got captain in inverted commas.
6: Okay. Not like Captain Tom, then.
5: Moving swiftly on. Next birthday, please.
6: He is a real captain.
7: Patterson Joseph. He is an actor.
6: He's
7: in Peep Show, yes. And also Casualty. And he's done a lot of Shakespeare, Royal Shakespeare.
5: Okay. 38.
8: Oh gosh.
5: I don't know, I'm just guessing.
8: I'm just thinking myself, this is going to be a guess, definitely. 47. Complete guess now.
6: He's much older than Mark and Jeremy, but not that much older. He must.
8: Oh god.
6: 55.
7: He's 62.
8: Complimentary.
7: Dan Brown.
6: Darren Brown.
7: Dan Brown.
6: Oh,
5: author.
7: Yes, Da Vinci Code and the rest of them.
8: Oh, yeah.
7: Frequent flyer in the Oxfam, I can tell you that.
5: What is... Damn, is God. He?
8: That was so huge when that came out. One of the Da Vinci everyone Code is enormous. God, everyone read it.
6: Has anyone read it?
8: I have read it, yes.
7: Have you?
6: No, I've not read it.
7: Was it good?
8: Yeah, I mean, it was quite clichéd. Do you know what I mean? A lot of things linking together and what have you, but... Yeah.
5: Dan Brown.
8: Mm, anyway.
5: 63.
6: 65.
8: It's going 70.
7: He's 62 also.
8: Ah.
5: We're getting closer.
8: Yeah.
7: Jimmy Somerville.
5: Our former leading of the Communards.
7: Bronski Beat as well.
5: Bronski Beat, yeah. Him and him and the Reverend Richard Cole.
8: Yeah, so good.
6: He's on, isn't he, on the radio?
5: Yes.
7: He must be, yeah.
6: He was in the band.
5: Yes, he was in the band, the 80s.
6: What?
5: The Reverend, right.
7: Before he was a Reverend. Priest.
5: At the time he was known as Richard Coles, he was part of the Communards, and then he obviously went into...
7: He's in something else as well, isn't he?
5: I think he was, but...
7: Yeah,
6: So he became a priest after he was in the band?
7: Yes.
6: Is that like a normal trajectory?
5: Well, I don't know.
7: Well, it can happen.
5: But one of the funny stories I think I remember... I remember reading was one of his... the video for Never Can Say Goodbye, they filmed in a nightclub. Mm-hmm. And he admitted himself he's got no rhythm. He said so they literally had to teach him four steps and they had to have someone behind the camera doing the steps so he could follow.
7: Yeah.
6: Oh, right. So he said he was never...
5: He wasn't the best dancer. He said so they came up with this four-step thing and he still couldn't get it right. So they had someone behind the camera... doing it so he can do.
6: No wonder he became a priest.
8: Yes, I know. Yes.
5: But yet they were very, right. very popular.
7: We're talking about Jimmy Somerville. Anyway, it's his mate Jimmy.
5: Jimmy 71.
8: Jimmy was with the blondie hair, wasn't he? Yes. That was him. Slim build.
5: Scottish.
8: Yeah. I'd say he's about... what did you say, Matty? Did you say
5: he's Scottish. I said 71.
8: Okay. I'm going to go he's about 70.
5: Come on, Ant.
6: 68.
7: He's 65.
8: Oh. And we've aged him.
5: Yeah.
6: I think Reverend Richard Coles always seems really old, and he probably isn't. Just because he's like a...
7: The dog collar puts a few years on you.
6: Yeah.
5: Also, he's an author as well, Richard Coles, isn't he?
8: He's very successful. I've heard
7: his book is quite good. He's done some crime novels.
5: Well, would you believe he is 64 as well?
6: Right, yeah. I would have thought him much older, but obviously he was the same age, yeah.
8: He used to do the Saturday morning... program, you know, the chat program on Saturday mornings
6: Saturday
8: on Radio 4.
6: Live.
8: Saturday Live, yeah. He's very good on that. Yeah. He's moved on from that though now. And you sometimes see him on like quiz programs on TV.
7: Once walked past the Reverend Richard Coles in Haworth Village in Yorkshire. I think he was filming like a documentary about the Bronte sisters.
6: That's very him.
7: Well, yeah, and I walked past and I was like, is that the Reverend Richard Coles just there?
6: Does he actually do any like church stuff? He's so busy filming and being on the radio.
7: He does have a parish. Yeah,
5: I think he stepped back. I think he has stepped back from his role as a priest.
7: Okay.
5: Can you do that? You can. Yeah, you can.
6: Does he still get...
7: It's a job, isn't it? You can.
5: You know, you can.
6: Or is it a vocation?
8: Yeah.
5: Well, I don't know, but
8: you're tempted, Andy.
5: Nice to sit him down.
6: No. I mean, maybe with the CV, because you can get... You don't really have to believe in God.
5: Don't start. Who's the next birthday quick? Jeez.
7: The joke from Buffy the Vampire Slayer where she's talking to a nun. She's like, so do you have to be like really religious? Todd Rundgren, who is a musician, sort of like rock, prog rock.
8: I don't know.
6: From the 70s.
7: Yes.
6: Yeah, some of his stuff's quite weird. I've listened to some of it. Yeah.
5: Have you sang any of it?
6: No, you couldn't sing it.
5: Okay.
8: Yeah, okay. You're not really selling it.
6: It's not karaoke. It's very odd.
5: Okay.
8: Okay. So from the 70s?
6: Yeah. Yeah.
8: Okay. Well, that would put a few years.
5: 63.
8: Okay, 67.
6: 79.
7: 78.
5: Oh.
8: Very close. Yeah. You're very close to the Andy.
5: Well done,
8: I'm way out.
7: All right. Erin Brockovich, the activist about whom the film was made.
8: Yeah, yeah.
6: Oh, so
5: the real Erin Brockovich,
7: who won a very important court case about a factory producing like poisonous gases causing lots of illnesses in this town in California, and she like took them to court about it.
8: Successfully, didn't she? Yeah.
5: Okay, I'm gonna go for a ballpark figure of 62.
6: 80.
5: Ooh.
8: Oh,
5: someone knows.
8: I'm gonna go in the middle here. I'll go 70.
7: She's 66.
5: Oh, okay. Fair enough. Fair enough.
8: It's a great film, that, wasn't it?
7: Mm. In it won an Oscar, didn't it?
8: Yeah, yeah, Julia Roberts, didn't it?
5: Yeah.
7: And last one, Bobby Gillespie, a musician who was from... Pass. Oh, hold on, what was his band?
6: Son of Dizzy Gillespie.
7: I don't know about that.
8: Dizzy Gillespie.
7: Oh, my goodness, I did.
6: Can't be that many Gillespies out there.
8: No. Could be cousin.
5: Could be.
6: Relative.
5: Relative.
7: Yeah. From Primal Scream. Bobby Gillespie from Primal Scream and the Jesus and Mary Chain.
6: Okay,
8: Jesus and Mary Chain.
5: All right.
8: That's 1980s, isn't it?
6: Dizzy Gillespie, then.
7: No.
5: Yeah. You didn't say Jesus and the Mary Chain, of course. go on, Andy. Do you know what? I'm going to throw a figure out there again. I'm going to go 66.
6: 71.
8: I'll go... I'll go 69.
7: 65.
8: Ooh, oh, good. So close.
7: Yeah, him and Jimmy Somerville, twins.
5: Yeah.
6: Everyone's kind of in the sort of 60s, 70s.
5: Yeah,
6: range.
5: Yeah, well, yeah.
8: Mature.
5: Yeah.
8: Mature.
7: I mean, I'm sure people are having other birthdays.
5: Oh, indeed.
7: Today,
5: indeed.
8: Indeed.
6: Text in if it's your birthday.
8: Yeah, yeah. Best wishes to you.
7: And we'll guess how old you are.
5: We'll guess how old you are.
8: Yes. that's the name of the game.
7: It's also the anniversary.
8: Oh, yeah.
7: 22nd of June, 1815.
5: Yeah.
7: Days after being defeated at Waterloo, you remember from the ABBA song who got defeated at Waterloo.
8: My.
7: Yeah. Napoleon Bonaparte abdicated for a second and final time as his dream of a restored empire collapsed.
6: So he's like Keir Starmer a bit, then, isn't he?
7: It is,
6: History repeats.
5: Fatalistic. But then he went.
7: That history book on the shelf is always repeating itself.
8: Yeah, that's the one, Roman. Yes.
5: But then he went on to make then he went on to make alcohol.
6: Napoleon?
5: Yeah.
6: Didn't he get to St. Helena? What was he doing it there?
5: I mean, there is a brand. Other brands are available.
6: Oh, right. I see it's a joke.
5: Yeah. Okay.
7: That's the exact response you want when you tell a joke, isn't it?
6: Sorry,
7: it's a joke.
6: No, because he got sent to St. Helena in the middle of the Atlantic. Because they needed to get rid of him and they didn't want to kill him because he was too.

0: Kiss me, Hardy.
1: All right, fine. I've just been conflating, and they wouldn't like that, I'm sure. They'd be very cross about that.
0: No, those guys are like polar opposite.
1: Yeah, they hate each other.
0: They're like arch enemies. Yeah. Nelson is like the admiral at Trafalgar.
2: Which is why
0: And Waterloo's the other guy.
3: Yeah.
0: Wellington.
1: Is
0: like the Duke of Wellington.
3: The Duke.
0: So
1: inventor of the boots.
0: Well, yeah. Potentially.
1: Yeah.
0: Yeah. So those two guys are like the big England guys. Napoleon's
1: the big England guy.
0: Yeah. The big French guy.
1: Yeah.
3: Napoleon Bonaparte. Is it the same guy?
0: Yeah, yes. That's
3: the guy. Yes.
0: But yeah, don't confuse Nelson and Napoleon. No.
1: I was like, I know that someone was getting kissed. I don't know who, though.
0: He died in the ship. Yeah.
2: Thank God you said ship.
0: And he said, kiss me, Hardy, and then died.
1: Yeah.
0: And everyone's like, what did he mean by that?
3: Asking ourselves Hardy, ever since.
0: And very red, and was like, I couldn't possibly comment.
1: Yeah.
2: Speaking of possibly comment, it's just after 1 o'clock. It's nearly 1:10. Time for a word from our sponsors.
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2: Indeed, the Tales of the Unexplained team are here today at 3. Do tune in. It'd be worth listening to Pete, Dave, and...

0: Mike is Michael's going to be in as well. Liverpool Community Radio 106.7 FM. DJ Ellie Cross on me, Master Gareth. Kira's over there.
1: Hello.
0: Bronwyn's here.
1: Hello.
0: Andy's here.
2: Hello.
0: With you still too. Right, back into the papers we go. Who wants to carry it?
1: Well, I've got a quick one here.
0: Because
1: I'm sure everyone will be wondering and will be very anxious for the update.
0: Go on.
1: The Ely City mystery knitter has retired.
0: Oh, no.
3: Oh, no.
2: Oh, no.
3: Breaking news.
1: Yeah. So the secret yarn bomber who does, little... And this is imitators have sprung up across the country doing the little, post box toppers current events or,
3: for
1: holidays.
3: Yeah, I see them around. Yeah.
1: Apparently, yes, the original Ely secret yarn bomber has... given up their needles and said maybe some other crafty person can take over. So,
3: okay.
0: Well,
2: so who's going to step into the breach?
0: Well, this is it, you see.
3: Well, this is
2: Keir Starmer, of course.
3: Well, yes, indeed.
1: He's not. He's busy. He's less busy now. He could.
3: A bit of time in his hands.
2: He's got loads of time.
3: Yeah. What is the shout out from ourselves here?
2: Well, what do you think about people putting toppers on post boxes?
0: It's
2: quite a new thing, isn't it?
1: I like them.
0: I know Walton have had them. There's been a couple done in Walton, a Gatacre and a few other places.
2: Gatacre.
0: That's what I call it.
3: Gatacre.
0: Gatacre. It's posh.
3: It's lovely.
0: I've always called it Gatacre.
3: Lovely.
0: But that and Walton.
1: Walton.
0: Walton.
1: Oh, Walton. The ton.
0: The Walton.
1: Yeah.
2: Probably if you say Walton, it sounds like Walton.
0: Correct.
2: Walton. You get a taxi. You get a taxi to Walton, please. And he's like, okay, County Road. And you're like, no.
1: I always call it Walton Village to differentiate.
0: Walton Village.
1: Because I don't want to end up in the wrong place by accident. Yeah.
0: Although when the sun's out, one of the best places to go is Camp Hill.
2: It's nice up there. Yeah.
0: Yeah, it's lovely up there.
2: Also, if it's snowing, it's where everyone goes. Goes on the sleds.
3: Probably will happen this week, don't? As we've already discussed.
2: Well,
3: the weather.
2: You know what I used to hate though when I was a kid?
0: Go on.
2: It would be snowing in Hale Wood.
0: Yeah.
2: And I'd be like, oh, maybe we can be off school. But it didn't usually snow at the very top where school was. So he'd get to school and it'd all be clear. And he'd be like, didn't snow in Walton today. Because it only snowed lower than Hale Wood.
0: It used to be when the teachers would be in the unions, like the NUT and the NASWT. And, the teachers on strike. And brilliant. Thinking, maybe my teachers on strike. No, they're in the wrong union. So like, why didn't you just join that union to go on strike?
1: Yeah. Yeah.
0: I remember it was a favour.
1: I know.
2: It used to snow, and it would snow, and it would have all the schools closed. My dad used to be a teacher in Bray Street over the road.
0: No, what was his name? How old is he? How old?
2: Well, his name's Mr. Dean, obviously.
0: Yeah.
2: But he used to...
0: what year was he there?
2: Oh, I don't know. He must have left in about 2010.
0: Did he start?
2: Oh, I don't know. 1989 or 1990.
0: It was my old junior school, but obviously
2: you wouldn't know him then.
0: I'm that old,
2: Nobody. He used to they used to close all the schools except the head teacher kept the Bray Street open. So my dad had to get the train and struggle across to Bray Street, and only about five kids turned up because obviously all the other schools are closed, so the kids didn't bother. Mm. And then they had the worst attendance record for the year. Then,
0: because
2: so many pupils couldn't be bothered. I mean, dad was so annoyed that he'd been dragged
0: to school. Snow or rain, he still got slumped to school, mate.
2: But he couldn't drive because it was so icy and that. It's like the train, you had to get a really late train to Edge Hill and it's quite huge for no reason whatsoever.
0: Yeah. Well, my school, when I left, I went to Chilwell, we had to walk across the yard, and of course, if it's snowing, you've got to walk across. It was like a target practice. You had to run. I mean, people waiting to throw snowballs at you.
2: But is that Chilwell on?
0: Yes,
2: on
0: that place
2: Queen's
0: on
2: Drive?
0: The fireplace. Yeah.
2: Oh yeah, I used to go to school next door to that.
0: What
2: in
0: SFX?
2: The old SFX? Yeah, that was
0: someone had to.
2: Yeah. Well, God, we used to have fights at those next door. You know, just chucking stuff.
0: Yeah.
2: It'd be like snowball fights, but all the snowballs would have rocks in them.
0: Yeah, exactly.
2: And the teachers would be like, "We'll allow this because it's fun."
0: It's fun.
2: It's like, oh, sorry, it's all good fun. And there'd be like some kid
0: what they didn't realise was there was half a brick in a snowball.
2: Yeah. But they would. It would be like it would be one of those things that would be allowed because it was like, oh, it's just a laugh. It's just lads, lads, lads, laugh. All these people bleeding out.
0: Until someone got concussed.
3: Fun and games. Good times. Still someone's crying.
2: So they were our enemies. The Holt, that's what it used to be called.
0: Yes, it used to be called the
2: Holt.
0: Yes. Yeah. Then it changed to Chilwell Community Comprehensive. I think it's now known as Chilwell Academy.
2: I think so, yeah. Mm. And the SFX is gone now.
0: Yes.
2: It's a housing estate called Xavian Place. That's how they've gone all out with that. Yeah.
0: I was here. That school went down when I went there.
2: That school was terrible.
0: It was when I went there.
2: It was so run down, the building.
0: Oh, our school or your school?
2: No, our school. SFX.
0: Oh,
2: because that building was ancient and it was just crumbling.
0: You look at
2: it used to flood.
4: bottom, like because it was low lying.
0: Yeah,
4: the canteen would flood.
0: Lovely. What do you looking at? I mean, to this day, I still don't know how when I wired the plug in school, I blew the entire lights in the lamp.
4: Oh, that was in that school.
0: That was
4: it?
0: In that right. In Chilwell. Yeah, I actually blew the entire lights. I mean.
3: Was this like in physics or
0: something?
3: Yeah,
0: you know, you have to wind a plug in the air. Yeah. And I went, oh, okay, yeah. I think I've done it right. So I plugged it in. Next thing, I'm like, the teacher's looking at me going, what have you just done?
1: I don't think they let us, when we did that, I don't think they let us actually plug it in.
0: No, I think different time then.
3: Different times.
0: Different times. Yeah. I mean, you know, if you've got 200 volty bolt up your backside, you just kick with a brush and just left.
4: How will you learn if you can't wind the plug and then try it by...
3: Exactly.
4: That's more dangerous. You do it at home and just explode yourself.
3: This is what we're saying. Have a go, isn't it?
4: It's like the guy said in the quote about the mistakes.
3: Yes, exactly. Yeah.
4: It's like,
1: I remember once my grandmother asked my dad, like, oh, something's up with the radio. Can you take a look at it, see what's wrong? And then I was like, fine. Opened up, like, the plug and found that at some point my granddad had replaced the fuse with a, like, paperclip.
4: Is it a classic, that one?
1: Yeah.
0: Did it work?
1: Well, there was something wrong with it.
4: What do you mean by work?
0: Well, I mean...
1: it would turn on, but it would maybe be better if it didn't.
3: Yeah. Aww.
0: Lessons were fun then. I remember once in a biology lesson, my teacher went, we're going to do people's heart rates. And I'm thinking, okay. And they looked at me and went, Matt, go run around the school. I'm like, you're taking a Ricky. Obviously, Matty was not the smallest person back then. So I was like, what? She went, I want to test your heart rate. I went, what do you want me to do? She went, right, go run down the corridor, run outside, run back. I'm going. And then she sent someone else to walk. And I went, why am I running? Why are they walking? So she wanted to compare. She wanted to compare. Yeah. So, I mean, I was absolutely knackered to come back.
4: You should have just got off.
0: I was tempted. I'd come back and
4: he's been gone now.
0: And I was tempted. I came back.
4: So, oh, you didn't say how long I should run for.
3: Or where to?
0: Came back perspiring. And, you know, she went, right, let's take your blood, let's take your heart rate. You know, and she did the pulse. Went, oh. I went, what? She went, 75. I went, oh, what's wrong with that? She went, I thought it'd be high. I was like, what are you trying to say?
1: Yes. I had the opposite problem when we did that in biology class. Of like, because I had a very nervous disposition as a child. And we were doing like a resting heart rate compared to after running around. And like my friend who was like measuring my heart rate, she's like, what? It's like really fast though. And we said to the teacher, like, is this, have I measured it wrong? And the teacher's like, hold on, let me like. And it's like, oh, I think you need to stop worrying so much. You're very like.
0: Yeah.
1: My heartbeat was. And I'd just been sitting down, like, maybe there's something wrong.
0: Maybe. I thought that the day the teacher was probably thinking, do you know what, Matt, you could do losing a few pounds running around, mate. Anyway, I mean, I think I shocked her by my heartbreak being so low. Because the person he sent walking around was higher.
4: Oh, right. You must be.
3: So that challenged that experiment, didn't it? The hypothesis.
0: That knackered that experiment.
4: Well, take that, Mrs. Whatever your name is.
0: I'm not naming names. Not naming names. Anyway, moving swiftly on. Enough of this.
4: Have you got any horoscopes for us?
0: Yeah, oh, yeah. Do we have horoscopes?
3: Would you like to hear how the future.
0: I would love to hear
3: how the future is going to pan out this week.
4: Mr. Burnham's horoscope.
0: We ran out of time last week. This time we need to pay our utmost respect to Russell for the work he does day after day.
3: Yeah, we do. We do. At the top,
0: stop
3: before
0: laughing.
3: We go any further.
0: Okay.
3: And he continues to offer a wonderful service. He calls it ADP a minute for those who want to know even more than what I'm going to advise you of now. So, yeah, absolutely. But, and there's a helpline too, of course.
0: Of course.
3: Always the helpline. So, right. So, who would like to hear what the future holds for them first?
4: Mr. Burnham is a Capricorn.
0: Is he?
3: I see now.
4: I'll tell you
1: right. 7th of January.
3: Okie dokie. A Capricorn. Relationships are where the action is, and they've got more to offer than you might admit.
0: Oh.
3: He could be still on the train now, couldn't he? Listen.
0: Well, actually, believe it or not, it's been delayed.
3: Oh, there you go. There you go. Yeah.
4: Everything's wrong with Britain in the sense.
3: Oh, no. Nationalism. Anyway, speak clearly about what you feel instead of assuming people should simply know.
4: Ooh. Yeah, tell us what your policies are, Andy.
3: Yes, the mandate. Yes. At home, emotional steadiness gives you a stronger foundation than relentless duty ever could.
4: Oof. So it's a poison chalice.
1: So go back to make you feel good.
3: Wow.
0: That's how you feel.
4: Not that he lives there.
3: Indeed. Let yourself soften a little. Lean into the touchy-feely. And creative energy benefits from openness too.
2: Come on, Andy, tell us what you
3: lovely.
2: Know.
0: Okay.
3: This is lovely,
0: That's
3: yeah.
0: lovely.
2: You know he's on the train now going, when I'm king, this train will, all the trains will run on time.
0: The reason for the little delay, it was due in at 1:09.
3: Yeah.
0: Right, it's now 1:25.
3: Right.
0: He's due to arrive in 3 minutes' time. It's because there was a late running train ahead on the line.
1: Typical.
3: I mean, yeah.
1: Right. If I was him, I'd just look over at the journalists and be like, hey, this time is 6 months, all of this. All of this.
3: It's all going to be sorted.
0: It's a winner.
3: Yeah. I always think that's just the lamest excuse when they announce the reason why the train's delayed. Because there's another train on the line. What does
1: why
3: that mean?
1: The
2: why is that train
1: delayed?
2: Late?
1: Yeah.
2: What's going on?
3: Exactly. Yeah, you know?
1: Patient zero of train lateness.
3: It means nothing. It doesn't like, or waiting for the signal line to come.
0: No. Yeah, that's it. Anyway, come on then.
3: Anyway, so who's next? Who would like to Brahman.
0: I think Brahman, go on.
3: Cancer. Here we go, Brahman. You're seeing your emotional needs more clearly now.
0: Ooh.
1: Am I?
3: And it's about time.
1: Oh.
3: That's Russell, not me. Russell said this, not me. Home and family bring comfort if you let them, and there's real joy in nurturing the people who matter.
1: Oh, well, that's nice.
0: That's nice.
3: A clever idea around money or work could also surface, so don't dismiss it.
2: Have you applied for new jobs this week?
1: I did. Not a very clever one, though. I applied for just a sort of like working in a kitchen thing, like... moving sandwiches around to
3: Everyone
2: likes sandwiches.
3: Yeah, and sandwiches need to be moved.
0: Indeed.
3: Yeah, absolutely. Trust your intuition, Brahman. It's pointing you towards security and fulfillment in equal measure. It's all very good, this.
0: Okay.
3: This is good, yeah. Yeah.
0: Go on, Ant, you're next.
2: Aries.
3: There we go. Home, heart, and the people closest to you deserve proper attention. Now, have you been lapsed here? Have you, Andy?
2: Oh, I went to see my family yesterday.
3: Okay. Oh, well, you're ticking the box then. Yeah. There's warmth here, so don't waste it pretending you're too busy to care. It's not you, Andy.
2: I don't care at all.
0: He goes to West Kirby for breakfast.
2: That was my week off.
0: Yeah.
2: So I did.
3: To West Kirby. A gathering, a thoughtful message, or even a flirtatious gesture could deepen a bond.
0: Hello.
3: Is there anything you'd like to expand on there?
0: No.
2: Okay. I don't care.
3: He doesn't care. That's it. Creative energy is strong too, so use it.
2: Well, I did start writing a poem the other day.
3: Oh, right. Okay.
0: Did you?
3: Yeah.
0: What was it about?
2: It's called Poetry Is Not For You. But it's actually
0: I know it's not for me.
2: It's about England.
0: Right, sorry.
2: England is not for you.
3: Oh, gosh, that's quite profound, isn't it?
0: You won't allow me anywhere else. I'm going to stay here.
3: Your instincts are guiding you towards joy, closeness, and something fulfilling.
0: Okay.
3: Andy, that's lovely, isn't it?
0: Yeah.
2: But that's nice, I guess.
3: Nice.
0: Come on, then. What's mine say? What's Russell say about me, Scorpio?
3: Scorpio. Curiosity is calling, and you do well to answer it.
1: Yeah.
0: No.
3: Learn something. Explore something. Say yes to a conversation that stretches your thinking.
0: No.
3: Have you felt stretched by our discussion today,
0: I've been absolutely stretched so far.
2: Will you run in the Labour Party leadership?
0: I would like to say I would not run in Labour Party leadership because I'm not a member.
3: Oh.
0: However,
2: yeah, but you'd have to be a member. Anyone can do it.
0: No,
2: it's fine.
3: It's
2: who cares anymore?
3: Who cares? Okay.
0: Both of me. All right, both of me.
3: There's emotional truth surfacing in close relationships too, and avoiding it would be daft.
0: Well, that Russell, I think me and you need a little chat, my friend.
2: I think everybody's been a bit pointed at today by Russell.
3: He's quite, isn't
2: he?
1: Confrontation.
0: He's very angry today, Russell, isn't he?
3: Talk properly. Gate acre.
0: Do you know what? For a moment, I went back into school and when Kira said that, talk properly.
3: I'm only speaking on behalf of this. Forceful, isn't he?
1: Do you think he's listening now?
0: Do you know what? Russell, if you're listening, get in touch with us.
3: Yes.
0: I mean, obviously, you know our number.
3: And we don't charge ATP a minute.
0: We will not charge you ATP a minute.
1: Yeah.
3: Nope.
0: Anything else?
3: Small improvements to your routine or health could also make a difference now.
0: Okay.
2: This is run up the corridor.
3: And the closing note, Matty, trust the process.
1: Mm-hmm.
0: Who's written that? Bloody Mikel Arteta.
2: It's like The Apprentice. Okay, you've got to trust
0: the process. It's like Arteta to say, trust the process.
2: Alan Sugar.
0: God. Oh, my God. They've just put a picture up. in between chatting, we've got a picture. We've got the BBC, obviously, keeping notes and informing what's going on. And they've just taken a picture of Euston Station, where the train's due to arrive. And there's about 40, 50 photographers and various members of the media waiting.
2: God, they love it, don't they?
3: And it's lovely to get a greeting at Euston, isn't
0: it? Yeah,
2: and they'll all be there shouting, oh, I hate the media.
3: I know.
0: Anyway, come on, what's yours?
3: Okay.
0: Let's have yours.
3: Rightio, the Bull, Taurus.
0: Yeah.
3: You're glowing today.
2: Oh, hello. Did you write your one?
3: And people will feel it the moment you open your mouth. Oh, I don't know about that.
1: Everyone listening is like, yes.
3: Don't ask my husband that one. I dropped off on the bike.
0: I was going to say, is he back yet?
3: Conversations flow easily, especially with loved ones. And something long buried may finally be said properly. Oh, my God. It's all very big, isn't it?
1: Yeah.
3: Deep today.
2: It's a big Monday.
0: Good. It's a big Monday.
3: Good. At work, collaborations bring fresh ideas, so don't go plodding off alone.
0: Okay.
3: A quiet moment of reflection helps you see what's really going on underneath it all.
1: Okay.
3: Oh, okay.
2: What is going on underneath it all?
3: Don't know.
2: Will that reveal itself throughout the day?
3: Who knows? Who knows what's
0: going on?
3: There's
0: another episode to record a tune of Mersey Women.
3: Oh, yes.
2: Got any guests coming up?
3: Yes, we do, actually. A couple of weeks' time, we're recording the next episode.
0: Yes.
3: And this is going to be a lovely, actually very special conversation with a lady called Tony about how she did fall on misfortune, but through love, support and guidance has got herself to a wonderful place now. So all will be revealed on the show.
0: That sounds nice.
3: Yeah, it's that really nice. Uplifting and positive and So I look forward to very much look forward to. Very
2: is that
3: privileged,
2: next
3: actually.
2: Monday.
3: That's going out now the week after. So, like July, I think it's the first Monday in July.
0: That's right. Yeah, because Helen's in from Sands of Rainbow and then you're in the studio straight after.
3: That's the one. Yeah.
0: That's the one.
3: Yeah, week after. We're 22nd today, aren't we?
0: We are. 22nd of June.
3: Yeah, getting through June.
2: Kids have a goodbye day.
3: We did the longest day yesterday, didn't we?
2: Well, it's kind of still salted. It kind of sticks around for three days, apparently.
3: Yeah. Oh, right, okay.
2: It's like what it's
0: a lot of people went down to Stonehenge yesterday to see the sun come up.
3: Yeah.
2: That's very popular, suddenly. Yeah. Like, people are doing that a lot. I don't remember that being so... About 15 years ago, people probably weren't doing that. Suddenly got huge.
1: Well, there's a real revival in, interest in sort of Neolithic, traditions and, spiritualism and, paganism and stuff in this country, which...
2: No, yeah, paganism is very big again. Yeah. It's suddenly become, I've been reading... I forget the name of it. By Finding Albion by Zacchaeus Sewell.
1: Oh, yes.
2: And it's really, a zeitgeist kind of book, I think.
3: Nice.
2: It's good, though.
3: Nice, yeah.
2: Which is why I was trying to write that poem about the England.
3: Yeah.
2: That
3: maybe
2: inspired me. But there's a lot of that kind of books about. I quite like her radio show that I listen to. And then, so I got picked up the book in West Kirby when I was down there my holiday.
3: On your holidays, yes.
2: But, so that's quite like a very folky sort of revivalist book.
3: Yeah.
2: And so that kind of type, because I always go to this folk festival called Fire in the Mountain in Wales.
3: Yeah.
2: And I've been doing that about 10 years. Mm. And it's been on probably about, since about 2012 it started. Mm. So it's kind of like, that's got really popular now. It was quite sort of out there at the time, very folky, quite hardcore. Mm. And now I think people are really into that scene.
3: I think it's kind of reflects a bigger, wider sort of element of where we're at, isn't it, in the world and in society and the insecurities people have and, basically quite a lack of trust in the powers that be.
2: Yeah.
3: Mm-hmm. I wonder why. And a bit of soul searching. And
1: Because there's some, naming no names, some groups who are very sort of prescriptive about what England is and what English values are, that in a way that leaves out a lot of people. So people are like, I still live in England, so I have to work out what else there is that connects me to this place that I live in. If it's not, the stuff that's happening now is it stuff happening in the past.
2: Like people hanging up England flags and talking about the king. It's like, what?
1: That's nothing to do with me.
2: And it's nothing to do with actual English people. There's a very imposed Englishness.
1: Yeah.
3: Do you see that, sorry, on that one, on the flags, that some of the flags are being shown, the England flag, like the football and that, and they've got hope written on them.
1: That's,
3: you know, it's yeah. Yeah. Some notes. No, do you know what I mean? Right. Yeah, yeah, yeah.
2: Keir Starmer put that on.
3: Kind of rather than flag committee on other places, and do you know? The same flags.
1: There's
3: yeah.
1: a little note on a flag saying, not in a bad way, though.
3: Yeah. Interesting. You know, it's kind of, you know, and that kind of search for, I think always when there's something like the World Cup on and every country's flying their flag, that sense of, isn't there an identity in what it means to be means to be Irish, means to be English, means to be Welsh, whatever, isn't there, you know?
2: And it's kinda, quite a very narrow sort of flag. I mean, I don't mind, you know, like the football, it's fine, people are supporting the football, but then it's like, well, what is it about?
1: It's a very odd, like, that flag as well was like originally the flag of like Genoa that was sailed on English ships because our navies were affiliated, and then it got like co-opted, and so it's a really like, it doesn't to me feel like, oh, this is a flag. You know, some countries it's like, oh, the New Zealand flag, it's got like the Southern Cross on it, so that represents like
2: it also has the British flag on it as well.
1: Well, okay, sure, but
2: it's kind of like, we own you.
1: Like the Welsh flag has got Emrys the Dragon on, so it's like, yeah, that's a story from Welsh mythology. It feels very connected. Like, yeah, St. George's Cross. I mean, St. George isn't even English; he's from Turkey. So,
2: and it's like, it's very much like a monarch kind of sign. It's like the symbol of the monarchy.
1: Very, like it doesn't feel like anything to do with me. Yeah.
2: Okay. It feels like it's like an outside force is going, this is what Englishness is. And you're like, is it? It's like, oh, you've got to like the football and the king.
1: Yeah.
2: It's like these are the things that people like, police and, you know, stuff like that. It's like, oh, you know, people have this kind of image of like what they think England is like.
3: It's interesting. It doesn't really. So much more.
1: And for that reason, people have gotten really into like, Morris dancing.
3: That's because they're the Morris dancing.
1: Yeah, you know,
0: the male Morris dancing, ladies and gentlemen.
3: With the bells.
1: Well, that's classic Cotswold.
2: There's quite, quite a big group. What's the? There's like a Morris troupe. They're like pop almost. What are they called?
1: Oh,
2: they performed with Wet Leg.
1: Yeah,
3: jazzed it up
2: at
3: a bit.
2: The Brit Awards.
1: Was that the all female Morris group?
2: I think
1: from
2: so.
1: Stroud,
2: there's Boss
1: think.
2: Morris. Oh, I can't remember. Yeah, there's like they all performed with them.
1: And they because
3: it's
1: they
3: a bit like Riverdance
1: like,
3: in Ireland. They jazzed up the Irish dance.
2: Yeah,
3: it's true.
2: That's quite an Irish.
3: That worked
2: kind
3: out,
2: of thing,
3: you know.
2: Yeah.
3: Oh yeah, oh very
1: I,
3: much.
1: I do like where it's all, you know, the ones with like the animal heads and like the green, because it was, they do that for Midsummer, don't they, in Dorset, like the Green Men, where it's just the big. So that's fun.
0: But Morris dance, there is another type of Morris dance which is done across the Northwest, is with which different organisations run.
1: Yeah.
0: But that is with bells on the pumps and shakers.
1: I accidentally.
0: Don't tell me you walked into a group of them. Oh, you remember me telling me, yeah?
1: Yeah, yeah. In Greenbank.
0: Yes.
1: The Greenbank Cafe, or like the. In between Greenbank and Sefton.
0: Yeah.
1: And I was just like, oh, I'll go and get a cup of tea and some cake. And then there was just like a forest of little girls with bells on their ankles everywhere jingling. And
0: yes.
1: Like, oh my God, what's happening?
0: Yes. you probably stumbled into the Morris dancing world.
1: Yeah.
2: Well, I went to Exeter once. And,
0: someone asked to.
2: Somebody asked to. We were there for some other reason. But we looked out the window and there was all these people dressed in Morris costume. We're like, that's a bit weird. What are they doing there?
0: Yeah.
2: And then as we went into the city, like coming out of the station with like different Morris sides, they're called. Yeah. And they were having like face-offs in the streets because it was the Morris dancing convention in Exeter that weekend.
1: Wow.
2: So they were all like, ooh, another side, we're going to like a dance at each other.
0: I tell you what, I bet there were police leavers. I bet the police leavers cancelled that weekend.
3: Oh my goodness.
2: But that's quite an Englishy thing that's happening. Yeah. That isn't like a state-sanctioned English thing. You know, it's kind of under the radar. People are just doing it.
3: Yeah. Yeah. My goodness.
2: Like, it isn't like, oh, the king approves. You know, it's not.
3: Warring factions within the Morris dancers. This is hard to.
0: You can imagine.
2: It's quite exciting. Yeah. They're all really dressed up as well.
0: I'll rip your tissue. The Wicker Man, the original one.
1: The film.
0: We're talking about Solstice.
2: It's like one of my favourites.
0: Now,
2: one.
0: The Wicker Man, the original, explores that a lot, doesn't it? Because the whole thesis of it is. Edward Woodward is the police officer, isn't he, who comes to investigate this.
2: Sergeant Howie.
0: Yeah, investigate a girl who's disappeared. And Christopher Lee is the
2: The Laird.
1: The Laird, yeah.
0: The Laird. Is that what it is?
2: It's Lord Summerisle.
0: Yeah.
1: Yeah.
0: And it's the most bizarre film ever, but it's very watchable.
2: Yeah.
1: It's very compelling.
2: It probably really invoked that.
1: Well, and the music, it uses lots of traditional English folk
0: yeah.
1: music.
0: Absolutely. Yeah. It's quite weird.
2: You feel like a lot of people saw that film and went, this is what we want our pagan thing to be like.
1: I mean, yeah. The thing is, like, apart from the, you know, murder and stuff, all of the stuff with like maypole dancing, that looks
2: wholesome.
1: Like fun.
0: Yeah. Oh. I'm not going to spoil it for you.
1: No.
0: It's called The Wicker Man for a reason.
1: I tell you what, I felt so daft the other day because my mum was doing some wicker weaving.
0: Is she
1: made
0: listening?
1: Like a little, yeah, yeah.
0: Okay.
1: She made like a little bee hotel out of wicker.
0: Oh, that's nice.
1: But she was saying as she was doing it, like, gosh, they must have needed so much willow to make the Wicker Man. And I was like walking up the stairs and I was like, that's why the girl in it is called Willow. It's because the Wicker Man's made out of Willow.
2: I hadn't even thought of that.
1: Yeah. And I was just, I stopped halfway up the stairs like, oh my God, it all makes sense now.
0: Yeah, absolutely.
2: So the other girl is called Rowan as well. So they're all made out of trees.
0: Yeah. Is that the girl that went missing?
2: Rowan Morris is the one that goes missing.
0: Was a young girl that went missing.
2: Willow's the one who sings the song.
1: Yeah.
2: The barmaid's daughter. Yeah.
0: Yes, I know what scene you're talking about, Andy. Not for lunchtime listening, ladies and gentlemen.
2: Maybe there's more names that are trees in there.
1: Probably.
2: Actually.
0: Yeah, I think on that we'll just play a record now while we cool Andy down. Let's play Banners, the best you in Liverpool.

0: 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Come join me on my LCR show, The Jazz Cavern. 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
4: Hello, salu. Ahlan. Ciao, Titi, hola. Liverpool is the world's greatest city. 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

0: Just an update, the train has arrived. Liverpool Community Radio, 106.7 FM. That's the Beatles, Real Love. New Daddy Christ until 2. Well, sort of, a few more minutes. Kira's here.
1: Hello.
0: Bronwyn's here.
2: Hi.
0: Andy's here.
3: Hello.
0: And following us at 3 o'clock, Tezun Explains is going to be here. And the man who presents it, Peter Burt, is going to tell us all about it. Hello,
3: yeah,
0: Pete.
3: Yeah, thanks for that, mate. You're okay?
0: How are fine?
3: Looking forward to today. It's so warm outside.
0: It is warm.
4: So warm,
3: yeah. Yeah. I've been wanting this weather for the last six months, and now it's too much.
4: Too much.
1: Don't wish for something.
3: Yeah. I was after a bit of climate change for a couple of weeks, but no good now. So we've got a show at 3 o'clock. Any listeners on, stay on the channel. We've got first part of the show, UFO identified as a girl called Abby. Mm-hmm. She's from the Northwest Division, so they do lots of investigations into UFO sightings. They've got a massive database, which is probably the biggest now in the UK. They also do meetings once a month, which you can get involved in. We'll talk about that.
0: She came in as a guest, didn't she, a while ago?
3: Yeah, that was Natalie from the Liverpool, but Abby is from, I think she's the Warrington area, the Northwest area. So she's going to be updating us what they're up to. And also, there's a new film being out, Disclosure.
4: The Spielberg one, yes.
3: Yeah, I don't know if anyone's seen it or not.
4: No. Have you seen it?
3: No, I'm due to go tomorrow, but Abby went last night, so hopefully she'll have a little chat into that. Michael Farry's in, the wonderful Mike's in. He's going to be talking about dowsing rods and angels and telepathy. And Dave Lloyd's going to be taking us down to Springfield. He's looking at The Simpsons and The Simpsons predictions, which is quite popular across social media.
4: The old President Trump one.
3: To the point where he's put a big bet on the World Cup. Listen in, he'll tell you what his bet is.
0: Oh, well, beats chemtrails. Anyway, that's Tells and Explain coming up today at 3. Do tune in. Follow us at 2 o'clock, Swerdlow and Co. So basically, you have an hour of Swerdlow, then you got 2 hours of the Tells and Expected team. Andy, thank you very much.
4: Thank you.
0: Kira, thank you very much.
1: Thank you.
0: Peter, thank you very much.
3: See you soon.
0: Show's for Peter tonight, 6:10, 6 tomorrow morning over the weekend as well. Leave with Joseph Lock and goodbye. This time next week, it's going to be Kira sitting in this seat.
1: I'll be on time, I promise.
0: You better be. Otherwise, you'll be prime minister. Otherwise, you'll be prime minister. Thanks for your company. We'll see you soon. Bye.
1: Bye.
4: Bye-bye.

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3: Hi everyone, I'm Jo from Jobs Plus Toxteth. 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It's just a short walk from Prince's Park Gates. We're open Monday to Friday, 9 till 4:30. You don't need to struggle alone. 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Or just search in Google Jobs Plus Toxteth and on social media. 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

0: Hello, my name's Steve Farragher, and I'm here to explain to you all about the LCR Club 100. 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I realise £100 is a big ask, especially at the moment. 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
1: Good afternoon, people, and welcome back to Soundcheck on Liverpool Community Radio. It's June. There is a list as long as my arm of gigs coming up in Liverpool in the northwest, of new music being released by local artists, and I'm going to try and fit as much as I can into the next hour, try and let you know, yeah, what's going on, what's been released, all the great tunes. I think I have made probably the best playlist that I've made so far whilst doing this show, and I'm going to kick it off by playing you Tears Won't Lie by Brooke Combe. This is her new tune from about a month ago. So Tears Won't Lie by Brooke Combe.

Yeah, that's the new tune by Brooke Combe, Tears Won't Lie. And I'm going to go straight into the new song by local band called Toy Car. It's called April. I met these guys actually at Record Store Day this year in the Jack. Had a good chat with them, so hopefully get them into the show soon, see what they've got coming up. But yeah, this is April by Toy Car.

Yeah, that was April by Toy Car. And like I say, I met those guys at the Jackrod Record Store Day. And I also forgot to say that I've got some guests with me today that I also seen at the Jack on Record Store Day. And that's Dead Cherry. They've come in slightly late, but we're here. We're gonna get the guys set up. And as usual, like second half of the show, we'll have a chat with them. They'll play some tunes. We'll see what they've got going on. And yeah, I'm looking forward to it. Wanted to get the guys on for a while, so buzzing they've come in. I'm going to keep cracking on with the playlist, and this is another artist that I came across. The wonderful Instagram algorithm sent me this. It's Stacey Antonelle. She's from California, and she's playing in, let me see, I've got it in my notes here. She's playing in Prohibition Studios on the 18th of June, and I'm definitely going to go along to this because I think her sound's amazing. It's like country folk combined with like California surf rock. But yeah, Thursday the 18th of June, I'm going to go along. It's the night before my birthday, so it's an excuse to drink and listen to some good music. But this is Stacey Antonelle with her cover of Stand By Your Man.

Yeah, it was Stacey Antonelle and Stand By Your Man. Like I say, she's playing in Liverpool on the 18th of June, so I'll definitely be going to that. I think the tickets are like 13 quid, so don't think that's one to pass up. And I'm going to go straight into the next tune. I played these a couple of months ago, and I've been a fan of them for a while. Actually, I think I spoke about finding their album from like 2016 in The Seal in Dead Air Records. For 3 quid, so I couldn't pass it up. But yeah, it's a Seafoam Green. They're playing in Archive down by Baltic on the 26th of June, I think. I'll double check that in a second. I do have that in the notes on my phone. But yeah, Seafoam Green, they're playing the end of June, and I think this will be a good one as well. Here we go. So this is Honey by Seafoam Green.

So that was Honey by Seafoam Green. Like I say, they're playing an archive on the 26th of June, so that'll be a good gig. It's Friday night, no excuse to not go, really. And I've got another Friday night gig, which is the 19th of June, which I've already got tickets for. It's in the Casimir Stockroom. It's So Reverie, who were on the show a few months ago. And yeah, I think by now people know, like, I'm well into their stuff. They've released some great new tunes recently, one of them which I'm about to play. But I think the tickets for that were like £8. So if you get £8, Friday 19th of June, definitely not one to miss. And like I say, it's my birthday, so I'm going to go and definitely enjoy myself. So this is Days Go By So Reverie.

Yeah, that was Days Go By by Soul Reverie. And like I said, they've been in before. And I've tried to catch them a few times. And for some reason, I've always missed it. Like, something's got in the way. So I made sure definitely to get my tickets this time. And yeah, wasn't going to miss it. Another one, straight after the Soul Reverie gig next day, is Credits. They're doing a gig with Novelty Island to celebrate Brian Wilson's birthday. So it's been 60 years since the Beach Boys released Pet Sounds. 20th of June is Brian Wilson's, I think it would be his 85th birthday, maybe. I could be wrong. Obviously, he passed away last year. But they are playing along with Novelty Island. They're going to play through the entire Beach Boys Pet Sounds album, as well as some other Beach Boys sort of classics thrown in, I think, as well as some of their own stuff. So yeah, that's the 20th of June, Brian Wilson's birthday. It's also my pal Joe Lindsay's birthday. Joe always listens to the show. He's a big music head as well. So yeah, happy birthday, Joe, for that one. But I'm going to play you this. This is Evergreen by Credits. And whenever J-Mo was in for my second ever show back in October, he sort of, I guess, debuted this way before it was put out online by Credits. It's sort of one of their like back catalogue ones from when they were... Ah, crap, I forgot what the name was. I'll remember it. But yeah, this is Evergreen by Credits.

0: Yeah, that was Evergreen by Credits. It's good to hear that after Jamie played it just acoustically by himself here in the studio. It's good to hear it was like the whole band together. And like I say, 20th of June, that'll be a great gig hearing them play the whole way through Pet Sounds. I think that's a class idea, to be honest, I think. Bit of housekeeping, I guess. I have a whole list of things that I wanted to get through and talk about, but as well, like I said, just so much music I wanted to play too. But in the cafe that's attached to the station here, the Croissant of Inequality, there's a poetry night starting by the guys that run Word Vomit in Liverpool. So Steve's asked me to give it a bit of a shout out. So starting next week, 11th of June, bit of a poetry evening. You can come along and do your own stuff, or just come along and have a listen. Just sort of chill out here. I think it starts at 7 o'clock. Worth checking that out on Instagram. So that's Word Vomit. It's the second Thursday of every month. And it's free. And then as well, Steve that runs in here has tried to get the Critical Mass bike ride up and running in Liverpool. So if you don't know what that is, it started in, I think, San Francisco. It's meant to be like every Friday night, a bit of like a sort of cycle, maybe like a cycle protesting, we call it, going through the city centre. But it's a good like family event, gets loads of people, like-minded people together on bikes. So I think it's the first Sunday of every month, and it started last month. So it's going to be this Sunday as well, starting at 2:30 in Chinatown. So worth checking that out if that's something you're into. But I'm going to keep playing along with the music before I talk about loads more stuff that's happening in the city. Because you've got like the OEA and like all the gigs at Anfield coming up. I'm going to play an artist that I've sort of seen a few times around the city. And I absolutely love the sound that she's putting out. I think like her voice is incredible. And it sort of reminds me a bit of like sort of Alanis Morissette, you could sort of say. But this is Lily Almond with Get What You Get.
1: Yeah. Should you try that?

0: Yeah, so that was Lily Allen, Get What You Get. Like I said, I think her voice is incredible. It's that, like, sort of folk mix with, like, that rock sound. It's very Alanis Morissette. And I think that's a good segue, because Lily Allen supported Dead Cherry on their, was it the release for Favourite Song?
1: Yeah.
0: Was it? So, yeah, welcome to the studio, the boys. Dead Cherry, got Joe and Jake.
2: Thank you very much, Nathan. No, yeah. Cheers.
0: No, thanks for coming in. I thought it wasn't going to happen, and then
1: I know it was very
0: very last minute. Joe phoned me about an hour ago.
1: Like, well, you told me to come in at like 4:30, and I was like, "Oh yeah, son," and I was like, "What time?" So I've organised my whole day around this, but I didn't say to you, "Yeah, sorted, mate. I'll be there." So I was like, "Did I actually organise this?"
0: Yeah.
1: I organised myself and then didn't actually confirm anything to you. So
0: yeah, I had like double the length of playlist because I was thinking like, yeah, I don't think Joe's coming in. We'll just do it another time.
1: Oh no!
0: But yeah, they're here. They're going to play some tunes. We're going to talk about what they got coming up over the summer. But I guess I'll kick it off by playing Favourite Song, which is your latest release, your first release,
2: debut single. So you say first one out.
0: Yeah, that's it. I'll play that and then we can. We can talk about that. We can talk about the release party in the Jack. And yeah, here we go. So it's Dead Cherry, Favourite Song.

0: Yeah, Dead Cherry with Favourite Song. Yeah, I was just telling the boys, I'm absolutely loving that. It's
1: it's a bit of a party.
2: Much appreciated, cheers. Yeah.
1: I just want the La La La's to go on forever, do you know what I mean?
2: Should have done it four times,
1: yeah,
2: Joe.
1: Should have done it a bit longer, yeah. It was such a, on the day we recorded, that was such a last minute like add-on.
0: Was it
1: just, yeah, it was so last minute add-on.
0: Yeah, it sounds perfect.
1: Like everyone in the studio was just on it, but you know, we recorded live, so it was just one.
0: Well, one take.
1: Yeah.
0: Nice.
1: Well, I think it was the second take, wasn't it?
0: Oh, well. Yeah,
1: but yeah, it was good.
0: That's
1: good.
0: Cool. And you had the release show in the Jack. I actually remember it because it was my last show in here at the end of April. So I was like, oh, can I try and make it down? But I couldn't make it down because Pippa actually said to me about it.
1: Yeah.
0: But yeah, I couldn't make it down. How was that? Was that
2: it was amazing. We reached capacity in the Jack off like a week's notice upstairs. So it was, it was absolutely brilliant. Loads of new faces as well. People are just coming for a drink who like the sound of us. And just to have that like extra support just after a live show that we'd done at the Casimir Stockroom that was sold out as well. Like it was just... It was brilliant, and the music just went down so well, and then they played the tune after, and it was great.
0: Yeah, it's been well received, like definitely. Yeah. I'm happy to be able to give it a spin, and like I said, I'm happy to get you boys in. But you mentioned the Cars as well there; that must have been quite good. So that was your first like headline show, I suppose.
1: No,
0: it sold out.
1: No, the first headline show was the Jack.
0: Your first show, yeah.
1: Yeah, that was the first one. That'll always be special for us both because I think the Jack's our sort of local. It's where it's where we knock about. It's where we met most of the people we love to hang around with. So it's like, and it's like close to our, you know, both our hearts. So to do it there and have the release there was like perfect.
0: Yeah, and I think like the significance of the Jack as well. It's
2: 100%.
0: You know, it's like
1: we're not the first band to do the first gig there.
0: No, definitely not.
1: It feels like
2: sold it out in a week though. We might be the first to do that. Probably not.
1: Someone else might have done it.
0: Yeah. The Beatles back in the day. Heard of them?
1: Yeah. We probably sold more than their first gig to be fair.
0: True. Did you see actually? I had this in my notes. I should have said it before. The lineup with Macca's new album, they've renamed it the Macaranda.
1: That's
0: marketing genius. So
2: it's unreal, isn't it?
1: The Jackaranda are masters of marketing.
0: Even Paddy's there was like the Jackaranda. That's smart.
2: They're good friends of ours at the Jackaranda. They've always had like our back as those Dead Cherry and as like individuals and stuff. Like they're amazing. Cool. Go down and get a pint, definitely.
0: Yeah. Well, yeah, that's where I first seen you guys playing on Record Store. Then it was definitely a good day. I wanted to ask you, sort of, you actually haven't been together that long. It's less than a year, is it? You sort of formed Dead Cherry.
1: Yeah, it's
0: what's the story?
1: I don't know what you count as the birthday, but I'd say the first gig is probably the birthday.
2: We announced the band in September 2025, so still way off, like a year. Myself and Joe, we'd been writing tunes since September 24, I suppose, really kind of moulded it and then just recruited our other members and stuff. Yeah. And
1: the recruitment takes longer than anything else, doesn't it, really? Just going, please play in our band.
0: Please come.
1: We have a dream. Join the dream. And no one believes, And then, it's a bit easier to pick up people now, but...
0: Yeah, that's it. When you have a bit of traction behind you, people want to jump on.
1: Well, we had to get his brother, because...
2: Arlanis is on bass. He's an absolute master of his art and his sound tech. He's brilliant.
0: So is he based in Liverpool as well?
2: He's over here. And he's amazing. And then we've got Dan Abuelli on keys, and he's just a master of his trade.
0: That's what I've seen with your Record Store. He's handy there. Isn't it's cool.
1: He got the biggest cheer out of everyone, didn't he?
2: He
1: was like, an institution, Dan, and everyone's like, Dan. So he's got something about him.
0: I think looking as an audience member, it was just like, he's got the sunglasses on, walking away in the keys. It was like, he suits the Dead Cherry.
2: He's a legend.
1: He's already there. Like we all live in his world, to be honest.
0: That's it.
1: So I've not brought him because it'd just be all about him.
0: We'd just be asking
2: him. He'd show us up.
0: But before I crack on with some other questions, do you guys want to play a tune? You have your guitars there. I'll pass it over to you guys. You guys can introduce it and crack on.
1: Sounds. So this one's sort of our mid-range one. After a lot of noise, we try and slow it down. And it's basically about the trying to give up smoking but never quite doing it and just letting go sort of thing. So it's a quiet moment in the set, but you know, you never know how songs go until you play them live, and it's gone down all right, so yeah, we're happy with it. But yeah, this one's called Bifters. 1, 2, 3.

0: Well, yeah. That's a nice one, lads. Enjoyed
1: Thank
0: that.
1: You very much. Cheers.
2: All right.
0: So is that a new one? This is yet to be released, obviously.
2: Yeah, yet to be released. I mean, apart from that one, they're all yet to be released.
0: Yeah, of course. Yeah, it was a silly question.
2: We put that in the set, didn't we? We just wasn't sure because it's quite one of those slowies, and it just.
0: Yeah.
2: One of my mates comes to me and was like, "Oh my god, that's the time." I was so proud. Yeah. Then I was like, "What?" But you know, it was mad, but
0: nice.
1: You certainly wanted like the dead cherry armoury that we're like happy with, you know what I mean, or whatever. Yeah. That, like,
2: well, it was a surprise because I thought this is gonna go either way. Do you know what I mean?
0: But, no, well, that's it. Everyone's
2: I back
0: got,
2: it.
0: Yeah,
1: 100%.
0: That's it. And is there a plan like for an EP coming out, or are you looking to do an album soon, or what's the plan?
1: It's all a secret.
2: We have no idea.
0: I'll keep it hush hush.
1: Well, I'll tell you.
0: I can get you back in, wink wink, if that ever happens.
2: Oh yeah, sure.
1: Being honest.
0: But yeah, one thing I wanted to ask you about was the Isle of Wight. You're playing the Isle of Wight Festival. Just want to tell me about that.
1: 100%. Yeah, it'd be a good show. I mean, it's one of the biggest and best festivals in the country with like an amazing history and everything, so to be kind of selected to play that and kind of red picked as a what's deemed to be a successful artist, it means a lot, do you know what I mean? So getting that poster through and seeing Dead Cherry on it and everything is the opportunity to play there is going to be brilliant.
0: Yeah, that poster's getting free. I've been going up in the living room, is it?
2: Yeah.
0: It's one of them ones.
2: Remember when our name was this?
1: Yeah. I mean, we got added to the official playlist for it as well. So to see favourite song that we obviously played earlier on the same playlist as that of, I don't know, The Cure or The Sex Pistols or whatever, it's absolutely outrageous.
0: That's amazing. It's a class thing to be, especially, like you say, if you've only sort of got together properly in September to be like within a year on
2: the fourth gig. Unless we get something like that we we'll definitely be the fourth gig. There's no way we're playing this week.
1: Well, we can't. It'll
0: be Pyramid Stage next year. That'll be it for your fifth gig.
2: But hopefully about ninth gig. It might
1: See what's what, but
2: we wouldn't say no.
0: that's it.
1: No, 100%.
0: So you obviously have that coming up. Do you have anything else planned for the summer, or is it sort of just like take it as it comes, gig wise, or just sort of see what's going on?
1: I mean, the biggest news we could probably reveal in terms of gig wise would be, all we can say maybe at this point is, Liverpool people, keep your eyes peeled in October, November time.
0: Okay.
1: But for the summer, it's sort of ride it easy, you know. Let's drop.
2: Also, if you're not from Liverpool and you don't live in Liverpool, definitely come because, you know.
0: Yeah.
1: Still keep October, November sort of time. Just the 2 months full books. Yeah. You'll be clean just as a whistle.
2: Yeah, there'll be a few people from Sheffield popping up, won't they? Sheffield massive.
1: 100%, Wigan and all.
2: Yeah, Wiggy.
0: Nice. Yeah, that's it.
2: Know a few from there, so yeah, it'll be a.
0: Okay, cool. So, yeah, we'll keep an eye. I'll definitely have to give that a little shout out on the radio whenever. Whenever I see the news.
2: Yeah, the fun gigs, when we look out, you know, we were saying this the other day, obviously we had Sheffield last Friday, and we look out, and like, it's hard, you know, we've got a job to do, you know, concentrate on what you're doing, but then sometimes you get taken away by people just proper dancing and loving it, and like singing your lyrics back, and it's just like, so good to see, because it means we're doing our job properly, and like that's everything, you know, all the smiles on the faces, like, and you know, some people at this stage, you know, you are getting people who you know, and they're getting people who they know, and it's like, some of them haven't been a gig in ages,
0: do you know
2: what I mean? So it's like, when they're buzzing about it, and they're like, oh wow, you know what I mean? And then
0: I think it's that then, snowball effect, don't they tell their friend, they're like,
2: Then gig come, like, I know a load of gig goers, and they've asked a few people from the first one in the Jack, and then it's snowballed, and then there's people who are just dead Cherry fans, they don't know us now, and it's like, great. And they're coming up to us going, oh, that was a boss gig. So we're doing our job properly, and you know, we do put a lot of work into it, and we make sure the set's, you know, lively and got all the ways it's got to go, and we do put a lot of work and thought into it, so it's good.
0: It shows, I think. Like I said, that day I seen you in the Jack, it was like a tight set, like, good tunes. Covered the Lightning Seeds as well, didn't you?
2: Yeah, of course. One of my favourite songs. That's
0: a great tune. I like that as well. Thrown in there, and it's great to see you doing so well.
1: Thank you very much.
0: Just want to play another tune. I'm conscious we've only got about 5-10 minutes left, so just want to play another tune, and then
1: absolutely.
0: a few things here to cover before we finish, and then yeah, we'll I'll leave it with you again. You can introduce it and crack on.
1: Thank you very much. No, cheers. Yeah, this is a favourite song by Dead. Not favourite song. I do apologise.
2: No, you're already
1: this is it. I've Got a Friend by Dead Cherry. Yeah, please check it out. Let us know what you reckon. Thank you.

0: Well, great tune. Thanks, lads.
1: Nice one. Cheers.
2: Thank you very much.
0: I enjoyed that. Looking
3: it's
0: forward
3: quite
0: to
3: a surreal experience,
0: well.
3: You know, playing in front of the traffic that I'm normally waiting in.
2: Yeah.
3: I literally hate this road.
0: Yeah. Holt Road, playing in front of the...
2: Played a bit of I've got a friend by Dad Jerry.
3: Yeah, if you're on Holt Road right now waiting in traffic, that one's for you.
0: Well, speaking of listeners, Steve's just handed me a note saying give a big shout out to... So he's been keeping track of where people are listening around the world. So currently we've got a shout out to people from India, Helsinki, Fort Lauderdale, Key West, and Columbus, Ohio. So we've got some worldwide listeners.
2: Oh, unbelievable.
3: Shout out to a lot of you. Respect. Big
2: thank
3: it
2: you,
3: up.
2: Thank you very much.
0: From Holt Road to Helsinki, that's it.
3: Well, when we have a world tour, I'm sure they're going to come.
2: Yeah. Thank you very much, that's everyone. It. Really appreciate it.
0: Well, yeah, thanks again for coming in, lads. It's been a great little afternoon. I've enjoyed that. Enjoy meeting you. And,
3: we'll do it again.
0: Yeah, definitely. We'll have to get you back in later in the year whenever... whenever this news comes out and this wink wink album that isn't coming out.
3: Yeah,
0: we'll talk about that afterwards.
2: It's like talking about secondary school when we've got a newborn baby.
0: But before I finish, I did have a list of load of stuff that I was just going to quickly run through. Obviously, like I mentioned, all the gigs that are going on in the city, then you've got the bigger stuff going on. You've got two Foo Fighters gigs in Anfield, you've got My Chemical Romance, which I was told last night I've actually now got a ticket to, so that'll
3: be nice.
2: Oh, incredible. Oh, I'm so jealous.
0: That'll be an interesting one. Then you've obviously got the Africa OEA, the 20th and the 21st of June, which I've sort of skipped over talking about, which I really should have focused a huge amount of time on. I think it's one of the greatest weekends in Liverpool.
2: I mean, what a city for music with gigs and everything.
0: Yeah, exactly.
2: It's amazing.
0: Exactly. So, yeah, we've got that. Then also on the docks, we've got Red Rum Club, Paul Weller. I'm going to Manchester to see Sierra Farrell with Adam, who's up on the show a good bit. It's amazing. And lastly, but not least, a bit of a humble brag from me. I'm going to see Jack White in Paris next week, so I will be bragging about that on the next show. So, thank you for listening. Thank you, Dead Cherry, Joe and Jake, for coming in.
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0: Hi, my name is Lewis. I'm from Mancap, Liverpool and Shepton. You are listening to Reach Out on LCR 106.7 FM. Today I am joined by Adam. I've known Adam all my life. He is my best friend. Hi, Adam. Welcome to the show.
1: Hi, Lou. Are you okay?
0: Yeah.
1: Good. Thanks for having me. I appreciate it.
0: You're welcome.
1: Thank you so much.
0: I've known you a long time. What were you like when you were younger?
1: Oh, God. I don't know. I think you should answer that. You tell me, what was I like when I was younger?
0: We used to have a laugh.
1: A proper laugh?
0: Yeah.
1: We was naughty.
0: Yeah.
1: Dead naughty.
0: Yeah.
1: Probably too naughty.
0: Yeah.
1: But we had the best childhood, I think, when we was growing up. Made loads of memories in our court, growing up on the Eldonian village. So I think we was all the same, wasn't we? Lovable rogues, I think we was.
0: Mm-hmm.
1: Got away with murder.
0: Yeah.
1: Yeah.
0: What do you remember of what we were like growing up? Can you explain to people how we became friends and have stayed friends all these years?
1: Oh, I think when we was younger, it would often be that you would get us into trouble and I would get the blame, wouldn't I? All the time you got away with murder because the face would get you the parish. But we had loads of memories, I think, didn't we? Growing up.
0: I also had my fifth birthday party.
1: Yeah.
0: And we had a bouncy castle.
1: Yeah.
0: And I invited Adam to my fifth birthday party.
1: And it was brilliant.
0: And that's how we became friends.
1: Yeah, that was like your first party after you'd moved into the house with your mum, wasn't it? And as soon as I seen the buffet table, I was like, oh, I need to get involved in that somehow. And I think I might have knocked or been like, kind of come in? And then the rest was history from there. We've been causing havoc ever since, haven't we?
0: Yeah.
1: Hey, but yeah. Boss childhood for us, I think, Lou.
0: Yeah. Adam, you are well known in Liverpool for being on local radio. How did your journey begin?
1: I started drama school when I was a kid, class act theatre school. So I remember every Saturday, that's why I couldn't play out, because I used to have to go to drama school. And that's when I first met Leanne from Radio City at the time, Juice FM at the time, sorry. Yeah. And she was my drama teacher. And just following her journey, really, is how I began to be on my own one. And I loved it. I used to just follow her, everything she'd done. I used to be a big, massive fan of hers. And that's kind of how my journey become around, by just tagging on to her and everything that she was doing, really. Like what I'm doing with you today.
0: Yeah.
1: In the drama school. So in the drama school we do like theatrical theatre classes, script writing. Every week would be a different rotation of different skills. So you would do like puppetry or mime or choreography. You'd do everything. And she kind of taught us across the board for all of that. And I kind of become like a super fan of Leanne's. And that developed my journey into following it on a radio show and kind of getting into it and just becoming in awe of what radio was and the radio world. And I just absolutely loved it. Oh, we get into that now. Sorry. So this is from Leanne.
2: Yes, this is Leanne here. You make sure you look after my Geg. He's very precious. I've known him since he was a very small person and I've watched him grow. And he's one of my favourite things about radio. We used to have such a laugh. I'm sure you're going to have a ball with him today. So have fun, the two of you. See you soon.
0: Oh.
1: Isn't that great?
0: Yes.
1: Oh, we love Leanne.
0: How did it feel the first time you were on the radio?
1: It was scary. It was nerve-wracking. And my first job that I ever had off her. So she'd left Juice FM and she went to start a brand new show on Radio City, and this is where I kind of began my journey in radio.
0: Yeah.
1: I used to go along and watch the sessions that she'd do, and we kind of developed this persona called the Geg, and the Geg had to literally go out in people's houses in the middle of the night and wake them up with like buckets of water, pies, snow spray, bottles of glitter everywhere. I remember one time I had a tub of Nutella. There was a fireman who'd been nominated by his wife because he kept waking her up all the time. We ended up swilling in with a hose pipe of water.
0: Yeah.
1: So no day was the same. I used to literally do whatever they wanted me to do, whether that was abseil down a 450-foot wall or jump into a puddle of beans, whatever they needed me to do, I would do, and I absolutely loved it. It was madness, Lou.
0: What was the best part of working on the radio?
1: For me, the best part of working in radio was meeting someone new every day and creating opportunities and developing friendships having conversations with people and learning about all different walks of life. And I think that the best thing about radio is that you are able to talk and have a conversation, yeah. and you divulge and you get loads of information from things that you would never normally talk about on a day-to-day basis. Mm-hmm. And that's what I love most about radio.
0: Cool. What was the best... What was the hardest part of working on the radio?
1: The hours, because we was on a breakfast show. Used to have to get up at like 2 o'clock in the morning to be in for four, practice for six, and be live then by six. So, and you know what I'm like with, I go a million miles an hour, so I probably was going to bed at like 11 o'clock in the night and then waking up 3 hours later to do a full 18-hour shift. So yeah. The hours were the hardest part in radio when you're on a brekkie show, yeah. You used to hear me in the middle of the night getting up, probably banging all the walls and getting ready to go. No wonder your mum used to always shout at us.
0: Later. I know. What was the funniest thing that ever happened to you on air?
1: I think the funniest thing was main part of the slot was that I used to have to give a clue or write a poem about where I was, and people would come and find me to win tickets. And this one time I got lost and I didn't know where I was. So I was like live on air trying to give out directions as to where I was, but I had absolutely no clue. And it ruined the whole show for the 4 hours because no one could find me. And the whole purpose of the show was for someone to locate me to win the tickets. So yeah, no one won. I ended up screaming some woman down telling her she won tickets for this show. She had no clue what I was talking about. It was madness. Ruined the old show. Don't think I ever got over that, to be honest with you. Got a little bit of PTSD from it.
0: Have you ever made a mistake on the radio?
1: Yeah, that one. Getting lost when I was supposed to be able to get found. Probably made many mistakes on radio. Some we probably can't talk about today, but yeah, I've definitely made a few. Yeah, I think one time it was Mother's Day, and there was the club by ours. There was a Mother's Day party in there, and I had to be on the show live the next day to go and give flowers out to loads of mothers. Yeah. And anyway... one shot turned into too many shots and I didn't turn up for work the next day, so none of the mothers got the flowers. You know, I just about saved my job there, I think, but none of the mothers got the flowers anyway that day, so that was a nightmare. I don't think they was best pleased, but I think they let me get away with murder at the time, to be honest with you, because they just love me, do you know what I mean?
0: Yeah. You then moved from radio and went travelling. Can you tell us a bit about that?
1: Yeah, so at the time, I think that my slot on the radio was kind of coming to an end. We'd done everything we could with it, and the show was doing amazing, but I just wanted to change. I wanted something new. And one of my friends at the time was working in Beijing, doing all different types of travelling and working, and they managed to get a job in a school, in an English school over there. And I just messaged him one day and was like, what are you doing? Like, what is this? Where are you? How are you doing it?

0: school, and they loved the fact that I was from Liverpool. Being a Scouser in Asia, in China especially, I'm telling you now, you get treated like royalty. Like, I used to go to these clubs and I'd get like a stamp on my hand, and it'd be a VIP stamp, and I could go anywhere in the club I wanted to. I wouldn't have to pay a penny for anything. I got food, everything, just because I was from Liverpool. They love Scousers. And this one day, I think it was one of the mums was like, teach my son how to speak like how you speak. And I was like, you know that. And then next minute, all the kids are walking around the school singing, last year, yeah, done last year, you know that. And it was brilliant. And then I used to do little Scouts classes with them. And then one day I done the video, just recording it to send to the mums. And I said to them, can I put this on my social media to send to my family, show my family? And then he was like, yeah, of course you can. And when I woke up the next day, I think it had something like 450,000 views, and it was going bigger and bigger. And I had like people, Jackie, big massive Australian news reporter, Jackie Irwin, someone else was messaging me. I had Radio City at the time, Leanne, and Dave messaging me. It was worldwide. It was in like Cyrus FM in America and everything. Do you know what I mean? It was crazy. Yeah. So that went on for a few weeks, and it just went viral. I literally viral everywhere, and it was madness. And they loved it. Yeah, it's still out there now. So if you type in Taiwanese kids speaking Scouse, you'll see the video, and it's absolutely brilliant as well. Cool. We'll have to get LCR FM to put it on their website so you can see it.
1: Did you accept it? You get so big.
0: Not that big, no. No. I mean, when the Americans started coming for me saying, you know, can we do this interview and do that interview? Absolutely not. No chance. I loved it. It went massive, but I never expected it to be that big.
1: Yeah. What was the best reaction you got from that?
0: Probably yours, Lou, because you still go on about it now to this day, don't you? And we talk about it all the time. I think I just love the fact that it made people smile.
1: Yeah.
0: And you know what I'm like? I love to give people a laugh. So I think I was just happy that people loved it and they smiled about it, you know what I mean? And I think that when the kids look back in like 20 years' time, it's already been like, what, 6 or 7 now. When you look back at it in 20 years' time, it's going to be a memory that hopefully that'll be a core for them. Do you know what I mean? And they'll look back at it and go, oh my God, I remember that lunatic from Liverpool used to teach us English in the middle of Beijing. And that, I loved it.
1: Yeah, cool. What is your favourite Scouse word or phrase?
0: Yeah, ma. I think that's both of us, isn't it? I love it. You know that. Just the normal ones, what we just say every single day, you know, the ones that are said with love, but you know, a little bit of shade in there as well. I just love the Scouse language. Anything, any part of the Scouse language, I love.
1: Cool. Have you always been confident?
0: I'd say so, yeah. And I think I get it from my mother.
1: Yeah.
0: You know what my mum's like. She's, put it in a room that's empty, and when you open the door, you'll hear a sound of laughter. And I think I just get it from her. I think that she's just always been one of them people that it can just adapt to any situation and any person she comes across in life. And I think that I kind of picked that up as I was growing up, which gave me loads of confidence to just be. And I think because she's always allowed me, and Johnny Boy and the family have always allowed me to just authentically be who I am, I think that's just why I've got so much confidence, and that's why I try and push it out of everyone else as well, because everyone should just be themselves, shouldn't they?
1: Yeah. What advice would you give to someone who wants to try something new?
0: Go for it. 100,000,000% go for it. If you're not going to try it, if you don't go for it, you're never going to know.
1: And
0: the only way,
1: up.
0: There you go, never give up, What would you say? What would you say to that? What advice would
1: just
0: you give?
1: Give it a go and try your best and never give up.
0: And look at you now. Yeah. Monthly shows on the radio, and that's all by you trying this out, isn't it? And you're smashing it. And now I get to come and gag with you as well.
1: Do you think anyone can work in the radio? What skills do you need?
0: I think anyone can work in anything if they really put the mind to it. And I think the only skill that they need is belief.
1: Yeah.
0: Belief in themselves that they can do it, and belief in others that they can support you whilst you achieve that goal. And I say that to you all the time. Don't ever, ever stop yourself from doing anything and believe in yourself no matter what.
2: Yeah.
0: And you're perfectly capable of doing
1: it. And also be confident.
0: Yeah, exactly. Yeah. Well, confidence comes with it, doesn't it? Do you know what I mean? And you've just got to believe in yourself. That's the only skill in life you need, as far as I'm concerned.

0: determined to reach any objective or any goal you want, Lou.
1: Yeah. What do you think about community radio like LCR 106.7 FM?
0: I think it's amazing. I absolutely love it. And I think that it gives people like yourself amazing opportunities, but also, Lou, it's given people like me opportunities to come in and see what yous do. And I've been here, what, an hour?
1: Yeah.
0: And probably had one of the best days that I've had in a very long time. It's been lovely to meet people in this community because it is a community. I've had a full English breakfast. I was saying to you before, my first vegetarian brekkie off the chart. May I add, vegetarian sausages here at Key 106.7. Is that it, LCR FM? they're just gorgeous. Top quality, yeah. It's lovely. I love it, yeah. I think it's great. Community radio is amazing. And I just think it's fabulous.
1: Cool.
0: We need more of it.
1: Why is it important that everyone gets a voice?
0: Because if everyone's got a voice, then we can always get to what we want to achieve.
1: Yeah.
0: And that's why we should always encourage people to use their voices as well. If people have got something that they really believe in or something that they stand for, they should always speak up and say.
1: Yeah.
0: Because you never know, if you say it to the right person, they might be able to support you or help you get to that or achieve that. Do you know what I mean?
1: Yeah.
0: So everyone should use the voice. Everyone should always speak up and be confident in what they say and always stand 10 toes on what they say as well.
1: Yeah.
0: You don't mind speaking up to you, Lou.
1: No.
0: You've got a lot to say,
1: yeah,
0: haven't you? Especially when it comes to me.
1: Yeah. What is your favourite song and why?
0: My favourite song is probably got to be Search for the Hero by the M People. And it reminds me so much of my Auntie Angela. So I think that's why it's my favourite song. And also it was the song that I sang on my audition for The X Factor when I thought I could sing back in the day.
1: Yeah.
0: So, it brings back loads of memories. And I love that song. It's amazing.
1: Yeah.
2: Were you on the telly?
0: No.
2: Aww.
0: It wasn't good enough to even be a bad audition on the telly. It was horrendous. So no, it wasn't on the telly. I'll give you a rendition now, but you'll probably have to close the stations.
2: Have you got any other questions you want to ask Adam?
1: No.
0: Well, tell them, can you remember when we was kids?
1: Oh yeah, and also, yeah, I can remember when we was kids. And,
0: yeah.
1: Adam was making his first communion.
0: Well, we both was.
1: Yeah.
0: We both was making our first communion, wasn't we?
1: Yeah, and
0: you was in
1: St. Gerard's. We came up for a song.
0: Yeah.
1: This is the day.
0: This is the day that the Lord has made. So what we used to do is we used to go mad, didn't we? So in our street, we live in like a cul-de-sac, and that's where we've grew up since we was kids. And Lewis and I was in the same year in school, but we was in different schools. So when we'd finished school, we used to practice for our Holy Communion, and there used to be this lamppost outside. Do you remember outside Bob and Mary's? And we used to pretend that was the priest, and we used to walk around the circle singing, "This is the day that the Lord have made." And then we used to be singing that song all over the street. What was the other one? He's got the whole world in his hands. Oh, we was lunatics. We was absolutely lunatics. Do you remember we used to do Penny for the Guy, Lewis?
1: Oh, yeah.
0: And we'd do it in, like, August, and we wasn't supposed to do it till, like, November. We knew quite well what we was doing, going around getting money off everyone.
1: Yeah.
0: But we've had brilliant memories, haven't we, mate, growing up? Do you know what I love most about you? The relationship you've got with all of my family.
1: Yeah,
0: and you've got a relationship with each person in a different kind of way. So you're very special to us, Lou.
1: Yeah, thanks. Yeah.
2: It's a lovely community where you are, aren't you? Always
1: yeah.
2: Your neighbours, don't you?
1: Yeah.
0: Yeah, I love it. You know what I mean? You know where you stand with everyone, and we're all stronger together, aren't we, than we are apart. So it's great. Boss place to grow up. It's been 36 years, probably 30 years. We've been mates 31 years now. And we've had a ball, haven't we?
1: Yeah.
0: Had an absolute ball. What's yours of mine? What's your favourite memory of me growing up?
1: All sorts. Being at my fifth birthday party.
0: Yeah, that was the best one. The reason Lewis loves the fifth birthday party story is because the bouncy castle come, I went and knocked, got the gig, went in. We had the party, everyone got lashed, and me and Lewis got to stay on the bouncy castle, didn't we? Yeah, I was the favourite at the time, so I was allowed to stay longer.
1: Yeah.
0: We was buzzing. But I love our monthly meetings as well. We go for our dinner every month, don't we?
1: Yeah.
0: And where do we go?
1: Yeah.
0: And where do we go on a special occasion?
1: In Cosmos.
0: Cosmos, all you can eat. So yeah.
1: Yeah.
0: It's 18 quid, all you can eat. So me and Lewis went the other day, we got it, what? Eight rounds of food each.
1: Yeah.
0: And that was before we had our dessert. And I love going to our Wetherspoons every month. We always go get the same things, don't we? Tell them what I get, Lou.
1: What
0: do I get?
1: The steak with...
0: The steaks? No, I mean from Wetherspoons.
1: Oh, Wetherspoons.
0: I get me nachos,
1: The pizza. The nachos.
2: What do you get?
1: I get them fish and chips.
0: Or?
1: With cheesy curry. Chips and curry.
0: Yeah.
1: Yeah.
0: And it's lovely, isn't it?
1: Mm-hmm.
0: We go every time we go, we say we're going to get something new, don't we? And we just end up getting the same meal every single time.
1: Yeah.
0: And we love it. So shout out to them, Wetherspoons.
1: Yeah.
0: Yeah, they're our mates.
1: And also, my uncle's a cheese now and again.
0: Oh,
1: well.
0: Oh my God. Yeah, Linda Scott, Scouse Pie. Yeah. I am telling you now. It's emotional. No one's had pie like it in your life. It's got like, I don't know if she uses like some sort of Wagyu steak or something like that. I'm telling you now, it's the most amazing pie. And she does a gorgeous fish pie as well.
1: Yeah.
0: And it's got all the trimmings, you know. It's got the salmon. It's got the prawns, the king prawns.
1: Yellow fish.
0: The haddock. Oh, she's got it all, hasn't she? I can't wait for the next one.
1: I bet you are.
0: Yeah, I'm starving now, thinking about it. And the lasagna. But the Scouse Pie, I think, is the quality one. Tops every one of them off. Love Linda Scott's food.
2: So, through COVID, Lewis used to send us all a picture of his dinner every night.
0: Oh, yeah.
1: Yeah.
0: He puts it on his WhatsApp status, don't you, every day. Yeah. I always look forward to seeing what he's had. And if it's anything that I like and I haven't had it, I'll text him and cause murder and be like, hello, where's my But I think our relationship... Like in the past 2 years, it's been all about food. I think, Liv, we need to calm down. We need to start going for walks, healthy walks instead.
1: Yeah.
2: You used to do running, you used to run the 5K a lot, didn't you?
1: Yeah, but I don't do that now.
0: No, we have something to eat instead with me. We go for food, don't we, instead?
1: Yeah.
0: We should start going for walks, though, Liv.
1: Adam, thank you for coming on Reach Out today. It's been great to talk to you. And thank you for listening. This is Lewis Ramman, Capital of Film Septon, on LCR 106.7 FM.
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1: Hi, my name is Sue. 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Today, I am joined by Sandra Duncan, CEO of the Feel Good Factory. Hi, Sandra. Welcome to the show.
2: Hello, Sue. Thank you for having me.
1: You're welcome. Hello, Sandra. Can you tell us what the Feel Good Factory is?
2: The Feel Good Factory is a charity, and we are a healthy living centre based in Netherton, in Sefton. We provide services to help people's quality of life, so to help them feel happier and also to help them feel healthier.
1: What do you do there?
2: Well, the Feel Good Factory does a whole raft of different activities. I'm the CEO, so I'm technically in charge of everything, but I do provide some services myself. So I do history, creative writing, and I run some social groups as well.
1: What is it like when people come to visit?
2: It's very friendly. It's very friendly. You just basically walk in and somebody will meet you and will help you find your way around and to sort out what it is you want to do.
3: So it's a massive building, isn't it? What sort of things are happening in the building?
2: Gosh, everything. Yes, it is a large building. We provide services and groups for, well, everybody really, from babies through to older people. So we provide help for babies and families. We provide children's groups. We provide groups to help people feel better. So we run exercise classes. We run relaxation classes. We run food programs to help people eat healthily. And then we also provide, social groups. So we provide groups for men and for women and for both together. And then we also provide interest groups. So things like, as I said before, creative writing, history, art, knitting, music, you name it, we do it.
3: So there's the charity shop and the big hall, and across the road
2: There's the community garden. Yes, we run the Netherton Community Garden. So there we grow fruit and vegetable and some flowers we grow. And we provide groups and things there as well. So we have we have fairs and we have activities. The children go over there quite a bit and do activities. So, yes.
3: Loads going on.
2: There's loads going on, yes. And yes, we do have a charity shop.
1: What kind of activities do you run?
2: Well, as I said, we run exercise classes. We run programs for older people. So we have a group called Tea and Talk, which is for older people. We provide, interest groups. So we provide history, creative writing, and that sort of thing. We run a lot of exercise classes. So if you want to get fit, we're a good place to come to. And we run food and nutrition programs as well.
1: What is your favourite thing about the Feel Good Factory?
2: I think it's its friendliness, to be honest. I've been there 20 years now, which is a long time, and the people are really, really friendly. I mean, we have our arguments, we have our down days, we all do, don't we? But by and large, people are friendly, they enjoy a laugh, and they want to help people.
1: Who can come to the Feel Good Factory?
2: Absolutely anybody.
3: So is it based on where you live? Is it only people in Netherton
2: No. Basically, a lot of our funding is just for people from Sefton, but the Feel Good Factory itself, anybody can come to, yeah.
1: How do you help people feel healthy and happy?
2: Well, I think people usually, we have to talk to each individual and ask them how it is that they what it is that's making them not feel healthy and not feel happy, and then we help them to address those issues. So we will, if somebody, for instance, wants to give up smoking, we'll help them with that. If somebody wants to lose weight, well, we'll help them with that. If people are just feeling lonely or a bit down, we run groups that help people learn how to cope with stress and to improve their moods. But often it is just a case of going along to a group and meeting other people and finding you're not on your own.
1: Can you tell us a story about someone you have helped?
2: There's so many of them, Sue. It's very difficult, that question. But I will talk about one person who I know very well. And she's had all sorts of health problems all her life since she was 19. And she's in her 60s now. She's just a little tiny bit older than me. And she comes along most days to the Feel Good Factory. She takes part in a lot of things. She helps us with fundraising, so she's a bit of a volunteer as well. But she says that we are her medication. She says the doctors would have to put her on a lot more medication if she didn't have the Feel Good Factory. So if she's feeling low and she's feeling lonely and she's feeling depressed, she just pops into the Feel Good Factory, even if it's only just for a cup of tea. She comes in, she has a chat, and she goes home feeling much happier.
1: How can people join in or get help from the Feel Good Factory?
2: Well, really, you usually just come in, to be honest. You can give us a ring first or send us an email. But we don't have any sort of long waiting lists or programmes that, you know, you have to be referred to. It doesn't work like that. You can either ring us up, send us an email, or just pop in.
3: What days are you open?
2: Monday to Friday, 9 to 5.
1: What would you like to do next at the Feel Good Factory?
2: Wow. I would like to be able to... There's what I would like to do, and then there's what I think the Feel Good Factory needs to do. Okay, so for the Feel Good Factory itself, I think we need to restart our programme for teenagers. We stopped that several years ago, but because there wasn't any funding for it, basically. But I think in the meantime, a lot of the facilities for teenagers have gone away. They're just not there. And so one of the things we're trying to do is find ways of starting that up again.
3: So what sort of things have you managed to engage with people yet?
2: The teenagers. Yeah, we do have some who were in our children's group who've grown up to be teenagers. And they are the ones who are leading this. They don't want a traditional youth club. They want things that they are interested in. So at the moment, we're working with them on, well, what is it you want? And then obviously we've got to get the money to be able to do that. So it's a little way off, but yeah.
3: So thinking about in those 20 years, what would you say has changed or improved or within the Feel Good Factory?
2: I think we have become more flexible. Now, people might disagree with me over that one, but because funding, when I started, the funding was all quite strictly for health and nothing else, really. So I think as the funding has become more difficult, actually, to get hold of, we've tended to be able to meet the needs of the community far more and to talk to them about what they want to do. And then we go out and actually try and find money and find resources for it. So I think we are, this is just my opinion, but I think we are possibly meeting the needs of the local community more than we were. I think when I started, we may have just been meeting the needs of the council and the NHS. Now I think we're talking a lot more to local people.
3: That's the point, isn't it, really?
2: Mm.
3: So how would you, how do you consult with your local community? What works best?
2: We have done official consultations. Okay, so we've done proper consultations where we've put out questionnaires and we've got them to come in. And they work, but to be honest, the best way I find is just to talk to people, to go into the groups, to talk to the groups that are there and to say, what do you want? What are your issues? And to be honest, we have a community lounge. Our reception is now a community lounge where people just come in, have a cup of tea, sit and talk. And I will go down and just talk to people there and they will tell me what their concerns are, what their concerns of their neighbours are, what they feel that they need. And sometimes I think that's better than just setting round a questionnaire or something, because I think often on questionnaires people tell you what they want, they think you want to hear. Yeah. Whereas if you're just talking to them, they'll come out with all sorts of interesting snippets of information.
3: Yes. How long's the Field Club Factory been there in that? Is it always just been in that building?
2: The building's been open for 25 years. The Feel Good Factory has been there since 1999. They were in a little office across the way before then.
3: Because it's got the kitchens, it's got the big hall, it's got a whole upstairs. It's a bit of a surprise when you go.
2: It's a bit like the TARDIS, isn't it? Yeah. It's one of those buildings you think it's quite easy, but when you get in, it's... I know it just goes around in a circle, but it can be a bit of a maze, and every so often I find people wandering around lost.
3: Because it's right opposite the Marion Square, isn't
2: yes.
3: it?
2: Yes.
3: And you've got the GPs nearby. And
2: the health centre.
3: Do you think in with all of the sort of... Is it a strong community to pick to?
2: It's a very strong community, yes. We have some connections with the surgery. They refer people to us, and with the health centre. But most of our connections, to be honest with you, are the local people, and I think that's how it should be.
3: Definitely.
1: What are you excited about for the future?
2: I think I'm excited to find out what happens to the Feel Good Factory next, to be honest, because we've changed so much in the years I've been there. I think we're meeting a lot of new needs, new things that people are needing to have help with, changing society, changing communities. And I think I want the Feel Good Factory to continue to actually talk and engage with its community and to meet the needs as they come. So that's what I'm excited about.
1: Where can people go to find out more?
2: Well, you can go on our website, which is www.feelgoodfactory.org.uk. I'll say that again, www.feelgoodfactory.org.uk. You can ring us up on 0151 291 8010, or if you're any good at social media, we're on Facebook, X and Instagram.
3: So who does all your socials? How does it work? Do you have a big team of volunteers? How does the Feel Good Factory? Because it sounds there's lots going on.
2: Mainly it's me. And I don't know the first thing about social media. No, mainly at the moment it's me. We are looking for some volunteers to take it over, but at the moment it's me. Yeah.
3: Because the charity shop, I love the story of how the charity shop came about. So,
2: charity shop. Yeah. Well, a few years ago, I had an idea of setting up a table in our reception area to sell bric-a-brac for my groups. So I set it up and it did quite well. A lot of the staff were saying, oh, we don't want that sort of thing in the Feel Good Factory. Anyway, I then got to the point where we were doing it about once a quarter, and then what happened was people were coming in and saying, where's your table, where's your bric-a-brac table? And people then started to bring us in donations as well, which included clothes and things like that. So very slowly over the years, I got half a room, and then I've now got a full room at the front of the building. And yeah, it does really well. We really need the money. So I'm quite proud of the charity shop because I had to fight for that. But yeah.
3: And that's volunteers, isn't it?
2: Oh, it's all volunteers, yes. Yes, they don't let me in that much anymore because I keep changing things around and they don't like it. So it's the volunteers who manage that, yeah.
3: So when you say raising money for your groups, which groups are so...
2: It now raises money for the whole Feel Good Factory. So it's part of the money that keeps the Feel Good Factory going now.
3: But your groups are the history...
2: History, creative writing, and I do a social group called Tea and Talk now, yes. Which is it's what I call a quiet social group. We have a man's group and we have a ladies' group, and they're quite vibrant and noisy. But my group's for those who don't really want that and who just want to come along. We do quizzes and we do different act. I mean, the other.
3: How much is things to come to at the Feel Good Factory?
2: Right, they're all different. It's £3.50 a week after the first two weeks.
3: So you get a little tasters.
2: Yeah, you get 2 weeks free, yeah. To see if you like it, and then it's £3.50 for not all the groups. Some of the groups are free. It depends how they're being funded. Creative writing is £2.50. History is £3.50. The art group, I think, is £5, but that's because we provide all the materials for it, yeah. So they don't have to buy anything. They just pay the £5 and everything's provided.
3: Sounds a lot like us, doesn't it?
1: Yeah, it does.
3: People never really have to pay more than £4.50.
2: No, they're not. We keep the prices down as much as we can. But unless we've got funding for a group, unless we've got the money, we've got to be able to pay for the tea and the coffee and the biscuits and the cakes and all the materials and things, yeah.
1: Have you got anything coming up?
2: Well, the next big thing we've got coming up will be our summer fair, which is in the first week in August. We will be doing that. We do that in the community garden, the Netherton Community Garden, and there'll be a huge number of stalls and games and activities. Our music group will be playing. We usually try to get one or two other music groups, but we don't always get them, and different activities. So yeah, that'll be really, really good.
3: So we've got a stall there again, and it was brilliant when we went last year. That's why we've asked if we can come back.
2: Yeah.
3: There was a lady doing painting figurines, so everyone got the chance to do it. And so it was pretty much free for everyone, wasn't it?
2: Yes, it is free. Yeah.
3: And then we had Gemma Longworth on the stall next to us from Find It, Fix It, Flog It. You know, the lady. You did all the chairs in the cottage. She was doing these beautiful flower crowns, wasn't she?
2: Yes.
1: And the tires.
3: There was just loads going on throughout the day. There was lots of different organisations, or were they all related to you?
2: A lot of them were related to us. It's usually, I can't say it's definitely this year, but it's usually co-funded by LFC Foundation, so they paid for Gemma Longworth to come along and that's that sort of person. So yeah, we couldn't really afford that all on our own, but
3: they had a cool little robotic thing, all the young ones were loving playing with it, sort of getting the ball to roll in different directions and stuff. It was dead clever. Yeah. I didn't have a clue, but all the young ones were getting it. They're loving it.
2: On their iPads, yes. They move the robot on their iPads, yeah. Yeah, it's usually really good. I mean, obviously, it's always down to the weather, but... provided the weather's okay, it'll always be fine. Yes, it's great. And yes, we're looking forward to seeing you again.
3: And there was a barbecue.
2: And there's a barbecue, yes. Yeah.
3: And a goodie store. There was a sweetie store. Oh, it was really good. You'll have to come this year, so.
1: Yeah, I will,
3: yeah. That was brilliant.
1: Yeah. Nice.
3: Is there any other things that you've got planned?
2: Yes, well, we've got a volunteers week. We'll be doing a barbecue for our volunteers in a couple of weeks' time, and we're going to be doing activities in the Feel Good Factory right the way through the week to promote volunteering, so that people can say thank you to volunteers, but also, if they want to volunteer. Last week we had a lot of stuff in for the Mental Health Awareness Week. We will be doing something for Grief Day as well, which is on, I think, the 3rd of August, because we're going to be opening up what we call a grief garden in the community garden, which will be somewhere where people can go, can just sit and think about people that they've lost, relatives, friends, but can also do things like write their names on stones, and the stones will go in a pond and that sort of thing. So we're hoping to launch that.
3: So we seen something similar to that at the women's, didn't we?
1: Yeah.
3: So what did you think of that?
1: I thought it was brilliant.
3: It was really useful. Have you been able to see the one in the women's?
2: No.
3: It's to get some ideas of how.
2: Yeah, it's not actually me that's doing it. It's another member of staff who's leading it, and she's got some very good ideas.
1: That is brilliant.
2: Is it? Yeah.
1: Yes, I think it's wonderful.
2: Yeah.
1: Because it will help people.
2: Yeah.
1: Get over the grief a lot quicker.
2: Yeah.
1: And it's for everybody.
2: Absolutely. Yeah. I mean, we do run groups for people who've been bereaved. I hadn't mentioned that. So the idea is that this will be somewhere that can go on beyond that, so that they can pop into the community garden if they want to and just sit there. Yeah.
1: What is your favourite song and why?
2: Okay, as I've said, this is one that changes about every 5 minutes. But I think at the moment, right at this moment, I'm going to go for Winter's Tale by David Essex, largely because he was my heartthrob when I was a teenager. I just loved him. Still do, actually. Still go to see him if he performs. And Winter's Tale is probably my favourite of his songs. So right at this moment, it's that one. But ask me again in 10 minutes, it'll be something else.
3: He was dead handsome.
1: Yeah, he was gorgeous, I will admit.
2: Yeah, absolutely gorgeous, yes.
1: Sandra, thank you for coming on Reach Out today. It's been great talking to you.
2: And it's been great talking to you as well. Thank you very much.
1: And thank you. And thank you for listening. This is Sue from Mancap, Liverpool and Sefton on LCR 106.7 FM.

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1: Hello, my name's Steve Farragher, and I'm here to explain to you all about the LCR Club 100. 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That's 089299. And our bank account details are 65255654. That's 65255654. If you'd like more information or more details, then contact me, Steve Farragher, by emailing steve@l-c-r.co.uk. 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

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I realise £100 is a big ask, especially at the moment. But in reality, this £100 equates to eating one Greg steak bake or drinking one Starbucks coffee a week. In return for being part of Club 100, you'll get a frame certificate, an LCR mug, and the chance to be a guest on our programme, Kenny Island Discs. But more importantly, you'll get a warm, fuzzy feeling that you or your organisation is contributing to a worthwhile community project. You can either make a one-off payment by BACS of £100 or set up a monthly standing order of only £8.34. Donations need to be made to Kensington Vision, which is all one word, Community Interest Company via the Co-op Bank. Our SOR code is 089299. That's 089299. And our bank account details are 65255654. That's 65255654. If you'd like more information or more details, then contact me, Steve Farragher, by emailing steve@l-c-r.co.uk. Or you can even call into the LCR studio, 53 to 57 Holt Road, and you can also see what your donation is delivering to the community. Thanks very much for listening.

0: our club. Don't be frightened. There's a big satin orange thing in the sky. It's called the sun. Good afternoon, good evening, good morning. Welcome. We are Liverpool Community Radio. It's a new Daily Cross on me, Matthew Grimes. With you till 2. Let me fill you in who we are. First of all, my panel today, our guests, our colleagues. Is that enough? Do I sound like I'd need a lectern?
1: I think we're all right for lecterns.
0: Those dulcet tones you can hear is Andy. Hello.
1: Hello.
0: Bronwyn's here.
2: Hi.
0: There you go. Anyway, I've been watching the TV. I've been watching Downing Street all morning.
1: Downing Street TV.
2: Why? Has something happened?
0: I have no idea. I just seen
1: Matt.
0: I seen a lectern come out about 9:30 and perfectly positioned. And the next thing, someone came out and spoke.
1: And who was this illustrious character?
0: Well, apparently it was Sir Keir Starmer.
1: Gosh, I've not heard of him.
0: I know, neither have I.
1: What does he do?
0: If you don't know by now. As you know, earlier today, Keir Starmer announced that he will step down as Prime Minister and leader of the Labour Party. It was an emotional speech, I feel. Well, sort of.
1: Well, I woke up and then I had a look. And then I was like, oh, no, he's gone. Oh, I missed it. Like at 10 o'clock, he'd already gone. I was like, oh.
0: Yeah, there was... it's the normal thing for Downing Street, you know, when someone resigns. They have all the staff out away to the right-hand side outside number 11. So they're all there. And there's just this, when he finished speaking, there was this massive round of applause. Then he disappeared off inside. And I think left the camera on, just everyone going, right, should we go back in?
1: It's like, have a cup of tea. Yes.
0: Quick, what are we going to do for a new job? Anyway.
1: So what's the script? Is he going to resign in a... Is he resigned...
0: Right, at the moment...
1: What's his timetable? I didn't actually watch it. I only saw the bit where he said he was
0: at the moment, he is still Prime Minister. But what he's going to speak to the National Executive Committee to ask for a leadership contest to begin.
1: So there should be a leadership contest.
0: There should be a leadership
1: and
0: contest.
1: And the candidates have to declare today, or is it
0: they
1: just...
0: have to. They have to... you have to have 81 members behind you to stand.
2: Yeah.
0: If you have that, then the competition can be run. But basically, Keir Starmer said, I'm not getting involved.
1: I suppose, yeah. I mean, why should he?
0: So it's the main candidate they said was going to run, Wes Streeting, has actually backed Andy Burnham.
1: What?
2: I was really hoping that... given that the reason Starmer's resigned is because Andy Burnham's an MP now.
0: Yes.
2: I think it would be so funny.
0: Technically, he's not an MP as such because he has to go to Parliament to be sworn in.
1: Okay.
0: So
1: everyone's getting ahead of themselves.
0: He's going to be the only MP. He's going to be an MP and then probably in about 6 weeks' time, 3 weeks' time, he's going to be Prime Minister.
1: Where's Streeting? Is this just breaking news, is it? Listen to the croissant news.
0: He actually put a statement out. This is what it said. It said, Keir Starmer led us to a general election victory that no one thought was possible. He kept us out the war on the run and delivered real progress as Prime Minister at home. Andy, please, I'm trying to read. He has made the right decision to stand down as the leader of the Labour Party that he saved. Now, I'm just wondering, he has, you know, with him stepping down, how many people were in his ear over the weekend? Genuinely.
2: Maybe that's the problem, is that no one was phoning him and he was like, oh.
0: So
2: it's not me then.
0: Why is my phone not ringing?
1: Yeah. Evan's moved on, they're all ringing Andy Burnham.
0: It was also Andy Burnham's victory. Andy showed what Labour can be when we are inclusive, united and in touch with the lives of people this party was founded to represent. Well, he didn't write that. That's got to be a... It's got to be an agent writing that. Wes Streeting.
1: Okay.
0: He said he left the government because we were losing the fight to nationalists in every corner of the country. I've spent weeks since speaking to our former councillors, activists and voters in the place we lost to listen and learn from them. I've also been setting out ideas to change our country, a plan for Britain to grow and grow together. So he's basically looking for a job on the front bench. Okay. Having spoken at length with Andy in recent days, I'm convinced that there's a place for these ideas under his leadership, that he is committed to building on the inclusive party that draws the best of our political traditions, and that he can win the fight of our lives against the forces of nationalism. Anyway, moving swiftly on.
1: He's such a little creep, isn't he?
0: Is. We could spend the summer exaggerating small differences, or we can roll up our sleeves and help him deliver the change our party and our country needs. That is the choice I'm making. I hope that everyone else will back Andy too. We were elected to change our country, to show that politics can be a force for good and to spread opportunity for everyone. With Andy, we still can. That was Wes Streeting about an hour ago.
1: Oh, has he? Okay.
0: He's just literally...
1: I can't wait for him to come back. He's great, isn't he?
2: He's so charismatic.
0: I mean, you know, hey.
1: How many cliches are in that? Rule of past leaves, change.
2: The fight of our lives.
0: Nationalists. Yeah. I know. Anyway, so that's basically how the land lies at the moment. Keir Starmer is still Prime Minister until... until
2: 9th
0: the NEC.
2: Of July,
0: 9th of July
2: is
0: when...
2: Yeah.
1: That's not far off.
0: No. And then they say they want to know him... they want it sorted by when Parliament...
2: Comes back
0: in September. Yeah. But the Labour Party conference is in Liverpool this year.
1: Oh, what fun. We should get passes.
2: Oh, yeah.
0: Have you seen how much it is?
1: Oh, yeah.
0: How, do you know how much we have to pay?
1: No.
0: Right. If we want to... Right. If you're a member of the media and you want to go to Labour Party conference, right, last time I checked, it was £145 per person.
1: Yeah. Can't we get, like, a grant?
0: No.
1: Oh. How are we supposed to hold politicians to account who can't afford to go?
0: This is it, anyway.
1: That's not cool.
0: I know, but
1: so
0: anyway.
1: Do you feel sorry for Keir Starmer?
0: I think he was put in a no-win situation. It was one of those, if he didn't go, and the momentum behind Andy Burnham was that he would have been for, and the momentum behind Andy Burnham was that he would have been forced out.
1: Yeah.
0: And it would have been...
1: It would have

0: threw him out at the end of the A59 and said, I'm going to the radio. So don't worry, we're still in love. It's all fine.
1: If you see a lonely man on a bike, it's not Keir Starmer.
0: Could be.
1: As I was saying, I suppose in this way it's easier for him to go. And, you know, he's come out and said what he's had to said. And then, you know, but if he hadn't come out, then obviously the knives would have been out and it would have been, you know, all his MPs turning against him, saying, we don't want you. And the only people who would be behind him would be his front bench, because they know for a fact they've still got a job on the front bench, because when Andy Burnham comes in, there's no saying the same front bench will be the same as it is now. As he may have, like, some Wes Street, and he may say to Wes, you back me. Nice little gig.
0: I believe Wes is back and just listening to the 12 o'clock news there. He's endorsed him. Interesting. Yeah. But I suppose it still leaves it open, doesn't it, for a leadership challenge?
2: It would be so funny, and I hope they do.
0: Who's coming in?
2: Any just random, because they do have a lot of MPs. It's easy to forget, given how they have not been acting like it, but they have so many MPs right now, and any one of them could say, actually, I'd like a go at it.
0: Lorraine, or maybe. What do you think?
1: The rule is you need 80 MPs to back. If you've got that, that's fine. A leadership contract can go on. But I think it's one of those where everyone's going to go, do you know what? Let's not rock the boat. Let's let them go unopposed. And then that way we know where we are then.
3: I mean, what are Andy Burnham's policies? Does anybody know?
0: Good question. And this is where you need a leadership challenge. So he's going to have to flesh it out a little bit more.
3: It should be.
0: Do you know, than just sliding in there.
3: You can go, I'm not Keir Starmer, and everyone will cheer. Yeah. We need a little bit more than that.
0: I'm from
3: the North.
1: I think the funniest thing as well, when Keir Starmer was making this speech, someone was playing opera outside Downing Street.
2: Yes, hold on, what was it?
3: Was it time to say goodbye?
2: It was Ode to Joy, I think.
1: I think it was, wasn't it? And as he's speaking, you can actually hear it. And it was I'm sort of thinking, how can you carry on talking when you've got that blasting outside Downing Street?
3: Was it Rishi Sunak and they were playing music?
2: Things Can Only Get Better.
3: Yeah. Was that when it was raining? Or was that when he resigned? I can't remember. There's so many
0: The raining,
3: iconic moments of where they stand outside and it's all rubbish.
0: It's just all so regular, though, now, isn't it?
3: It is. Like, it's not even exciting anymore.
1: Standard.
0: It's just every 2 years, isn't it?
1: Gosh. Well, apparently, political reaction has been that Labour MPs paying tribute to Keir Starmer's legacy, while Nigel Farage called for a general election. Conservatives said that that's not necessary. The Lib Dems have said the public is sick of constantly changing leaders, while the Greens leader, Zach Balansi, said the next PM must be bold. No, he's Andy Burnham. He's not bold. Other brands are available.
3: Andy Boldham.
2: I was wondering, actually, and I was trying to work it out. If Andy Burnham does become the Prime Minister, would he be the first Prime Minister from Manchester?
1: Possibly.
2: Because I was trying to look up others and I couldn't find any.
1: Well, in that case, then, obviously he will be.
0: I think, would he be the first leader from the North West?
3: Harold Wilson
1: was Heighton MP.
0: Okay.
1: And
3: is Gladstone from Liverpool?
1: Yes.
2: Yes,
1: William Gladstone. Yeah.
0: Yeah.
1: Anyway.
0: But apparently, Starmer's the shortest run at PM as a Labour PM, hasn't he? Is that right?
1: Probably.
0: Two years,
1: wasn't it? Because
0: not shy of 2 years, actually.
2: He's like 10 days off from 2 years.
1: I mean, he could have waited, couldn't he? Come on, give him his 2 year.
3: Well, writing's been on the wall for a whole year now.
2: Since he was elected, people, and by 2 years, I mean me, have been saying he needs to sit down.
3: I think Keir Starmer is massively unaware of himself, which is his massive flaw.
2: Yes.
3: Because he doesn't really get that he has to quit. It's like he's still annoyed. Like, he's like, well, I don't get why I'm so unpopular. It's like, if you don't understand, that's why you should probably leave.
0: He's quite deluded, really. But
1: don't forget, he's gone back inside with his family and, you know, with his wife. And obviously he'll sit down now and he'll
3: cry.
1: I don't know. I wasn't there, mate.
0: It sounded quite emotional.
1: He'll sit there and he'll go through his options. He knows that he's going to leave. So it's a case of, does he go to the backbenches? Or does he leave politics altogether?
3: I think he'd have to go at this point. The humiliation of sitting in the back.
2: But I wonder what his constituents think. Because he's one of the London constituents.
1: Yes.
2: So I wonder if they're like, okay, now can you sort out the potholes? Because
1: Can you sort the bins out, please?
3: Local man, Keir Starmer.
2: He could become a very beloved local MP if he plays his cards right.
1: He could do.
0: Well, he comes across as such a...

0: man of duty and principle, and you know he's voted by a local.
1: He's the exact sort of person who could do very well not focusing on issues bigger than like, oh, this local business needs to start cleaning up behind their bins.
2: Yeah,
0: better with the detail than the broader picture.
3: Yeah, you can be taking companies to court in this consistency.
1: Yeah, something like that. But like, oh, we need to get some more benches on the high street.
2: Yeah, that type of thing.
3: More bins.
2: Get a new leaf blower. Right, what's on the front of the papers? I'm sure Sir Keir's listening going, thanks, lads. Appreciate it.
1: Right. If you're listening, Keir, you've got the time to come on the show now.
2: Yeah, you've got us, Sir Keir. You've got us. We're here, mate. We're here.
1: Okay.
2: Put only a phone call away.
1: All right. So yesterday's news on the eye. did you know that Andy Burnham has given an ultimatum to Keir Starmer?
2: He hasn't, has he?
1: Resign or face Labour walkouts.
2: Shock horror.
1: And so he's picked one of those. Yeah.
0: Also
1: on the front of the paper is a warning that the UK is heading for 40 degree summers, I'm very upset about.
2: Yeah. Why are you upset about?
1: Because I'm dying currently. This heat we have now, what we've got, like 24 degrees, is it?
0: It's probably like 34 in here.
1: I was walking here and I was like, I can't do this. I'm not built for this kind of weather. And this is not the extreme weather. This is just...
0: Wait till you get to Thursday.
2: We're talking about... But in certain countries, you know, they're 45, 46 degrees.
3: Yeah, but I don't live in those countries.
1: Those countries are built to be those temperatures.
2: Yeah.
1: And we're not built to be any temperature.
3: This country isn't built. I mean, this is the problem.
1: We're falling apart around our ears.
3: It can't do anything. It can't build HS2. It can't run a railway if it's too hot.
0: It's a building issue.
3: Too cold. You know, it's like, what is going on here?
2: Exactly.
3: You know?
2: Can I just say as well that... My son has gone to Turkey, right? And like, currently about 34 over there, right?
3: Mm. Why even bother?
2: He's got ginger hair. I mean, come on. Mm. Is that not asking for trouble?
3: Yeah. Well, if you stay here, he's asking for trouble.
2: Yeah, so exactly.
3: He needs to go hide in the dark.
1: No, yeah. To go.
2: He flew out on Saturday and said, have you got your factor 50?
0: You see, if the place was kitted out, you need the air con, don't you? And you need like an apartment blocks and where we live. Yeah. But our homes are all about insulation.
3: They're freezing though. People always say this, and it's lies. My house is freezing in winter.
1: And
3: roasting in summer.
1: If you go into like a house that was built in Victorian era, the Georgian era, and it's like, oh, it's nice and cool in here.
2: Yeah.
1: And then we stopped doing that. We started throwing up new builds. It's like, oh, well, that'll do. And they can't withstand any weather at all.
2: And
1: now it's like, oh, well, there's going to be climate change, but we're not going to do anything about it. We'll probably just be fine.
3: Because it's too expensive, so we won't bother. Seems to be the moral. Is all the politicians seem to have moved into this area now.
0: Because
3: at first it was like climate change denial. And now it's like, well, it might be happening, but it's too expensive to worry about. So don't think about it.
0: Get yourself a paddling pool.
3: Well, don't fill it with water because there's no water shortage. And you will
1: and
3: get fined.
1: And the water's dirty. You'll get cholera.
3: Yeah. And you will get, don't go near the water.
0: Whatever you do, don't drink it.
2: Yeah, that's true. I mean, as someone young enough to remember the hot summer of 76.
3: Oh, not this again.
2: Yes. I'm just saying it.
3: Not you. I mean, just in general.
2: Thanks.
3: It's like, it's what all people talk about.
0: Allow people the
2: You had to be around to it. I mean, the tar was, you could burst the tar bubbles. But somehow we got through it.
0: To be fair, in 1976, there would have been absolutely no air conditioning or anything. Absolutely I mean, there are not. Elements of that now when you go into supermarkets and whatever.
1: And here's the thing as well, like, you still remember that it's, what, 50?
2: 50 years ago.
1: 50 years. Yeah.
2: 50 years ago.
1: Imagine that, but it's every summer.
2: Yeah, I know. Yeah, that's true.
0: I know. It's because all your energy goes into staying cool, doesn't it?
1: Yeah.
0: So you can't do anything else.
1: Yeah.
0: Exactly, Robin. Yeah, that's the thing. It's all a focus on how I feel, which is a bit... Yeah. You know, it's not really a good way to go about it.
3: It's cold, you've got your jumpers on, you're in the house, you've got the heating on, it's fine, you can get on with your day.
1: It's easy to make yourself warm. Making yourself cool is like...
2: Completely different.
0: Yeah.
2: Hot drinks are always good when you're warm. But when I lived at home, I had the smallest room in the house, the box room, right? Oh. And in the winter, that was cold. My God, I never went to the toilet during the night. It literally was an Olympic sprint to get down there, get back up, and the heat had gone out the bed. quite dangerous. Anyway, what's on the front of the Echo Ant?
3: Well, we've got an article about Africa Oye.
2: Oh, that was on over the weekend.
3: Which is yesterday, which I didn't go to because they started charging.
2: Yes.
3: Which I'm very much against because I used to go every single year.
2: Yeah, and they never sent us a pass either. Thanks.
3: Oh, did they not? Oh, thanks. Yeah, and they used to get in touch with you.
2: They do.
3: Like which is a bit weird. Mm. But it's a bit like my mate did go down Sunday. And he said it felt very flat, the atmosphere.
1: I think there's something really missed up when you can't... Because when I was young, it used to be like, oh, we're at the park anyway, and then you wander through and be like, oh, it's this weekend, the Africa Oye.
2: Yeah,
1: and then
2: I know the Barry's were up when it was a big, massive...
3: Yeah, green. And that's our park that we pay our council tax for.
1: Yeah.
3: So it's like another exclusionary thing that used to be free.
2: Yes.
3: And, I can understand that costs and overheads are expensive. And then I can understand that maybe people could pay some money. Maybe you could pay a fiver as you go in. But they made it so that you couldn't bring anything with you. You couldn't bring, your barbecues. Because there's people setting up gazebos, barbecuing.
1: Yeah.
3: Lots of, huge families there. And I always love that atmosphere. That's me and my mates would go down. And we got 30 people on our gang. And you'd walk around and bump into people you hadn't seen for ages.
1: Yeah.
3: And it was a huge, social meeting event. And, you know, it's like in London, they have the Notting Hill Carnival, which is the equivalent.
2: Yeah.
3: Which they still have and is free, and that's good. Yeah. But it's in Liverpool, it's like, oh, no, we can't have that.
0: I know.
3: So it's like, well, why can one council pay for it? And
2: exactly.
0: I know. How you.
2: Well, apparently it was a big six. Well, I mean, I've not read the report about it or anything, but from what I can, it's a bit
1: I mean, people have come from all over go to it, so. Yeah.
2: It's on the waterfront as well. That finished at the weekend.
3: Which you have to pay for as well.
2: Mm. Correct.
3: Mm. There's, there used to be Matthew Street
2: Just
3: Festival.
2: Just go stand at the pier edge. You can hear them. Yeah. That's literally there.
1: I've been thinking about this a lot. There's a real sort of civic events. There's sort of thing of we just don't do those anymore.
3: Yeah,
2: absolutely.
1: Not just in Liverpool, across loads of councils.
2: The Matthew Street Festival.
1: Why should we pay for that?
2: When it first started, it was absolutely brilliant.
3: Yeah.
2: I mean, there were stages on Victoria Street, obviously Matthew Street, North John Street, and they brought the bands on and everyone really enjoyed it. And so, I mean, that is sorely missed in Liverpool, the Matthew Street Festival. A lot of people, a lot of the pubs do it independently now.
3: Yeah.
2: Especially with the Beatles weekend coming up in August, I think.
0: Huh. Bit of background noise here.
2: But someone's talking about flowers.
3: It's the idea is that you're not allowed to... A lot of it seems to be they don't like the idea of people going out drinking. And, that's a public safety kind of issue. You need to have some kind of outlet for people to go out and drink a lot.
0: Completely.
3: And, have a bit of a mad time.
0: I was actually reading this, and it's the same idea and the same kind of themes here, that apparently in London now, the councils in London, it's all shut down shop at 11 o'clock at night compared to cities in Manchester and Liverpool where they, the councils give licenses to party later on because people want to go out and enjoy themselves. Yeah, yeah. And you know what I mean?
3: And you can't stop it.
0: Exactly. Well, and to stop it is not a good idea, really.
1: And it's interesting. I've seen some talk about London, and I know there's been similar things in Manchester and Liverpool as well, that a lot of the problem is because all of the flats that are in these, big, what used to be big nightlife places, they're so expensive now. They're investments. So people buy these flats who are, very, very wealthy people who are I don't want to be disturbed by noise.
0: Yes.
1: And,
0: yeah.
1: I mean, because there was a venue in Manchester that got closed down, didn't it? Because they built luxury flats right next to it and then everyone made noise complaints.
0: That's right, yes. Yeah, remember that while ago,
3: Same in Liverpool, in the Baltic.
1: Yeah.
3: Because they built flats there by all these places that were warehouses that are venues. Yeah. And they're like, God, it's a bit loud here, isn't it? Yeah.
2: Well, you want to buy a house down? You want to buy an apartment down there? Yeah. Get used to it.
0: Yes.
2: Anyway.
0: Informed decision.
2: Yeah? Indeed. As well as that, we play music from local bands as well. Let's kick off with this one from Delta Maid. Spend some time. We'll find some more stuff to talk about. Will Keir Starmer be mentioned? I don't know. It's number three so far.

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1: Hello, salut, ahlan, ciao, chizi, hola. 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
4: 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New Daily Croissant. Me and Matty Graves. Kim's over there. Hello.
5: Hello.
4: Bronwyn's over here.
5: Hi.
4: Andy's over here.
6: Hello.
4: But obviously, with the start of the show, we got a little bit chaotic. If you want to get in touch with us, 07761908063. On social media, we're on Facebook, Liverpool Community Radio, New Voice of the City. We're also on X at LCRFM, TikTok and Instagram as well. Excuse the little noise in the background, which you can hear. It is a little bit warm in here, so we decided to bring in our biggest fan.
6: What's his name?
4: I don't know. You name him, mate.
6: Boris Johnson.
4: Oh. Jesus.
7: Moved on from the politics.
4: Anyway, shall we move on? Bronwyn, do you have a story for us?
5: I do have a story. I'm interested to hear, I think, Akira, what you say about this. So there's been a survey by the Royal College of Midwives that's found that more than 9 in 10 midwives have said that unsafe staffing levels are directly affecting the quality of care they provide for women and babies.
8: Yeah.
5: And this led to a lot of people leaving midwifery because they're like, it just doesn't feel safe to operate.
4: So yeah.
8: And I think isn't... well, absolutely. I mean, that's kind of... If you don't feel you can practice safely, that kind of goes to the core of what you're about, what you're trained to do. And you know, the fundamentals of practicing as a midwife is the outcome is a healthy mother and a healthy baby. And if you think that's being jeopardized in any way, yeah, absolutely. You know, and it's their lives. We're talking about lives here. Yes, and there's been too many incidents, haven't there? Too many inquiries as well over recent years, haven't there, into maternity services in the country. And, you know, so it needs, I think, from all accounts, a massive overhaul and a massive investment in it. You know, it's a wonderful career, but, you know, and I just absolutely loved it. I practiced for 15 years. And thankfully, there were times when it was very, very busy, and I know what that's like, and it can be very, very stressful. And the whole... You know, the whole premise of it is about bringing a healthy baby into the world, babies, and keeping a mother safe. So if you felt in any way that was being jeopardized, that would go to the core of your training. Absolutely. As a practitioner, you know. So it's a wider shout out, you know, a reflection here. So, wider out there to the next PM or whoever.
4: Yeah, exactly. I want to get all your opinion on this. Jeremy Doku plays for Belgium. He's currently representing Belgium in the World Cup. He said he's made it clear families comes first. Now, he's due to my father next month while the World Cup's still going on. And he said he will leave the camp to go be at the birth, even if they're still involved in the World Cup. Now, L'Équipe channel presenter Francais Piron criticised saying the father is completely useless at the time of their child's birth, which she said was a disgusting moment. In a statement, L'Équipe apologised and said her comments were very far removed from its values. Yeah, right. The presenter also apologised, I want to keep my job, and reporting France said she would not present her show on Monday. And obviously a lot of people in football were united behind him. I just want to get your opinion on it, because as someone who's worked in as a midwifery, which because you just spoke about, for a presenter to say that?
8: A female presenter.
5: That feels like a very internalised thing, I'm sure. Like saying, it's a disgusting thing. Like something that she has been told that she's had to sort of believe to know.
4: Yeah,
5: but that is such a it used to be such a pervasive view. It's like, you don't want to see that. You want to just go to the pub until the baby's old enough to play sports, and then you can hang out with it.
8: Because as one who was Harry Styles, Rob, what's his name? The singer went on solo.
4: Robbie Williams.
8: Thank you. Described as watching the birth of his first son as watching your favorite pub burn down. Okay. I'm just quoting him. I know. I'm just quoting him on some chat show or whatever. But aside from then in the next breath, a bunch of loves and all the rest of it. Look, it's the most natural thing in the world, how we all got here, isn't it?
4: Exactly.
8: You know, for goodness sake.
4: But for them to come out.
8: You know.
4: Yeah, but for them to come out for her to come out and say that and put it as a disgusting moment, you can understand it if it's the birth of his first child. And anyone would want to be there for that. And it doesn't matter if you're in the World Cup or you're working or whatever.
5: Yeah, I can't imagine.
8: Of course, it's a misguided comment, doesn't it?
5: Well, and what is he supposed to be like concentrating on playing football when he's like, my wife is giving. Yeah. Like, because that's, you know, if nothing else, you want to be in case anything goes wrong.
8: Completely.
5: Like, in case your wife needs an advocate to be like, you know, she can't really talk right now, but she's not comfortable, you know. Yeah.
8: He's her next of kin, and I assume. And like, well, it reflects as well where his priorities are.
5: Yeah.
8: You know, yes, there's a World Cup going on, but equally there's the arrival
6: of
8: his child.
6: He's paid to go to the World Cup, so it's his job. So legally, he should be allowed to not.
5: You're allowed to go home from your job to go to the birth of your child.
6: Yeah, he should get like paternity leave, 2 weeks or something.
4: Yeah, so, I mean, you're entitled to
6: sleep. It's like he's literally just talking about his rights at work here.
5: Yeah.
6: So that's basically
4: this is what you posted.
6: What it is
4: yesterday on the Facebook page, French Sport. Poor publication, L'Équipe. Not bad for that. That's good, that. The World Cup is an incredible joy. There are hundreds of footballers who would kill to be in your shoes. It might never happen again. You are living out a childhood dream, yet you're going to walk away from it all to attend the birth of your child. A disgusting moment, if you'll pardon the expression, where the dad is completely useless.
5: I tell you what else might never happen again is the birth of your first child.
4: Yes, exactly.
8: Exactly.
4: Exactly.
6: It's just a strange...
8: another game of football.
5: It's so
6: four people having an opinion, yeah. But it's a strange kind
4: exactly.
6: of thing to
4: and
6: write.
4: Then, and then Saturday evening, the backtrack began. Mm. She put a statement out on her X page. Don't ask me what it is. Mm. She said, I was expressing a personal opinion within the context of a contentious exchange. I understand that they may have shocked, hurt or wounded some of you, and I'm sorry for that. My intention has never been to minimise the place or role of fathers with their partner and children.
6: What's his role on the team? What position
4: Jeremy
6: is he?
4: Plays, I think he's a winger.
6: Okay, so okay. A goalkeeper would probably be the best person to be at the birth of a child.
5: Oh, so he can catch.
4: Oh, very good.
8: Yeah, yeah, yeah.
4: I like that. Well,
6: them gloves will come in handy.
4: You know, it's just ridiculous for a member of the media to come out and say that.
8: It's quite baffling, really, isn't it? And I think, and particularly a female member, I just can only think she's coming from some personal experience here. I can only think that.
6: Definitely.
8: Do you know, honestly.
5: It used to be just like, even like back in, the 70s or whatever, you know, doctors and midwives would say, like, oh, you don't need to be here for this, to the dads.
4: Yeah.
5: So, but it's...
8: Times have changed.
5: For the better, yeah.
4: Absolutely.
8: Absolutely. And it's just the most regular thing. And if you heard that coming out, oh, so-and-so's gone, his wife's... Yeah. Birthed you wouldn't bat an eyelid, would you?
5: No,
8: and I don't think male football fans... Help me out here, Matty. Now, what do you think would bat an eyelid at that one?
4: No, absolutely not. I've been at matches where you had the tannoy announcer, well, I think this is back in the 80s, would such and such, you know, please make yourself known. And he still wouldn't. So I think it's got to the point where, would such and such, your wife's in labour, you just see someone leaving going, yeah, that's him.
8: They genuinely made those announcements,
4: Matty. Yeah, absolutely,
8: really.
4: Sometimes they would, obviously, I assume the wives or some of the other family would ring up and say, oh, we need to get to. So they put an announcer out in the stadium, and everyone would be looking to see where this person is. Could you please make yourself known to the nearest steward? And everyone's like, go ahead, where are you? Come on.
8: But equally, Matty, equally, say if there was Liverpool Football Club, their team, say if there was a big match coming up, you know, big final or whatever, but one of the players, their partner, is due to give birth imminently, would there be an outcry if they chose to go and spend that
4: absolutely
8: time?
4: Absolutely not.
8: No.
4: Absolutely
8: that's,
4: not.
8: Yeah,
4: because because the club's values would be family. If your wife's going into labour, I don't care if we've got a game. If you want to be there, go.
5: I feel like there would be more outcry if it was... If it came out like, oh, well, I was at the match.
8: They chose the match over.
4: Yeah. You know what I mean? I mean, there's a story, I think, Fabian Delph left the World Cup camp in Russia in 2018 to return to the UK. David Silva missed two Manchester City matches following the premature arrival of his son in 2018. Mm. You know what I mean?
8: In all sports, you hear it in rugby. I remember hearing it, you know, an Irish player last year, I think it was, or whatever. Yeah. Did you know? Did they just, another wife?
5: There's things at the Olympics where they're like, and this athlete had to step away from training a bit to have a baby and then came back.
4: Yeah. Well, this story makes you laugh. A league a manager who's in the league said that he was on the bench at a game. Right, so his wife was about to have the second child. So instead of being in the dugout, he watched the game on TV, read his instructions to coach and staff from the hospital. He said I was on the earpiece of the bench. 10 minutes into the game, she started getting labour pains. So we were 2-1 up at half-time, but she should get more into labour. I rang the hospital to say we were going to come in, but had to stop because we got a penalty. We scored. I knew we won the game. We came right in. Our daughter's born 2 hours later. So it doesn't... With managers, they're typically older, but the game doesn't stop. You know, for them, you've got to need to know the next game. But for a journalist to say that, I don't care if it's been taken out of context, it's ridiculous.
5: And they're saying, I was expressing, as part of the apology, I was expressing a personal opinion.
4: Yeah, exactly.
5: That's the problem, is that's your opinion.
4: That's what
5: people are upset about.
8: You're a member.
5: Saying you should have a different opinion.
4: Yeah. You're a member of the media. You are trusted, and you're coming out with comments like that. I mean, I'd like to know what the French... ladies thought about that.
5: It's interesting. Well, because
8: does she have children herself?
4: Yeah, exactly.
8: Like, actually,
5: there's a lot of French feminists who are really pushing to especially the way that marriage is kind of viewed in France, like really sort of modernise that and
8: particularly after the awful case
5: involved.
8: Last year. Oh God, you know, they really are out there, aren't they?
5: So it's a real and I think saying something like, can you imagine if someone who's like is watching that and is heavily pregnant and is like, oh, am I asking my partner too much to, that he has to come off work to come and sit with me in the hospital?
4: Do you think maybe the keeper just going to put on the swords bench and go, look, do us a favour, a couple of weeks, take a couple of weeks off. Don't worry about it. Just go home and watch the World Cup. We'll be fine. Anyway, I just want to get your opinion on that because, you know, as someone who works in the industry. Anyway, moving swiftly on. Come on, Ant. Do something.
8: Andy.
6: What am I thinking?
8: Yes.
4: I don't know what you think.
8: He's pontificating there.
4: He's oh, it's a big word for the Monday.
8: It is, actually. Hello. Probably too big.
4: What's that mean?
5: Thinking.
8: Thinking.
5: Wondering.
4: Thanks, Brom. Didn't know.
6: There was a story. In fact, there was a story that I saw in The Eye. Which is about Donald Trump's big pool, which I think is a funny story.
5: Hold on, let me find it.
8: His big pool.
4: Donald.
6: His big pool.
5: The reflecting pool. The Lincoln Memorial.
4: Yes.
5: Famous landmark, iconic. It's been there for a long time. He was like, I don't get why it's black. It's black so it can be reflective. That's why they call it reflective. So he dyed it blue because America's got a flag, hasn't it? but the water has gone immediately really, really manky. And it has been a problem.
4: I love that, manky.
5: Yeah.
6: Manky. It's literally manky, though.
5: It has been a problem for a long time, like keeping this water clean, obviously. That's a problem with all, like, public water features.
4: Yeah, of course, yeah.
5: But I tell you what's not helped is dyeing the water blue so that it's easier for algae to grow, because algae doesn't grow in black water.
6: You like resurface the whole bottom of it.
5: Oh yeah, and then, that's not stuck.
6: Hydrogen in it, also, hydrogen peroxide or something. It's now lifted the whole bottom of it, so it's now full of floating pieces of.
5: A story as well about a former Olympian. It wasn't relevant to the story, but they did mention he was a former. He was just sort of going around Lincoln Memorial, I think, because he lives in Washington, and he was like bending down to look at the water, and the security guards were like, oh, you're a vandal, you're vandalizing. And he's like, what? No. And they, arrested him. Because Donald Trump said, it's not because of anything I've done, it's because the pool's being vandalized.
6: Yeah.
5: So I guess the security guards have been ordered to arrest vandals to prove that they exist.
8: Yeah.
6: And now I saw it earlier, because I'd seen this earlier today, and they posted National Guard around the pool. So you can't take photographs of the disaster that is the pool.
8: Jesus,
6: and then someone had gone, this is the perfect metaphor for Donald Trump's government.
5: Well, I'm looking at the photograph right now. Obviously not ideal for
4: photo. That looks
6: get arrested for showing that picture, so we can't show it to you.
4: Looking at it,
5: yuck.
4: Yeah,
6: but again, it's like a whole it's classic Donald Trump. It's like a cacophony of lies on top of each other.
5: Yes.
6: It's like he's done something wrong, so rather than admit it, he's just lying and go, oh, it's vandals.
8: It's childlike, isn't it? You know, tell a little porky and then the porky goes,
5: that's because of this thing.
6: And then they'll have press conferences where people will just repeat the lies about the pool and stuff. And it's like, it's so ridiculous.
5: Well, because journalists have to, if you're an impartial journalist, you have to be I can't just call the president a liar, but...
8: However.
6: And just say fake news. And then have that Olympic guy on trial who go to prison. And they'll be like, this is a complete nonsense.
5: Yeah.
6: I mean, it's like an authoritarian government almost.
5: It's almost like that, isn't it?
4: We go back down to the lectern now.
8: Okay.
4: The lectern man has been identified. Tobias Goff. His name is. He's a number 10 sound engineer. He's just become a meme for setting up the lectern for major moments. So far, this is what he's done over the last 7 years. Theresa May's resignation in 2019.
6: Oh, it's always the same guy.
4: Boris Johnson's resignation in 2022. Liz Truss, exit speech 2022. Rishi Sunak's first address and 2024 election announcement. He's done a fair bit.
5: He's like the angel of death, isn't he?
6: They should fire him.
4: He's doing his job.
5: Yeah.
8: It's coming
6: out. He's causing all the trouble, really.
4: He's doing his job.
8: I know. But you know when that lectern's been pulled out.
4: Exactly.
8: It's not good news.
4: No. It was funny because I woke up and I was like, and then I put the TV on. When you sort of wake up and you go, and you look blurry, I thought, that looks like a lectern. Yeah, it is back.
8: It's back. Just pull the lectern.
4: Anyway.
8: Oh, I know.
4: Anyway.
8: Tough weekend for Kira.
4: I know. Both Andy. Dean. Not Andy.
6: I reckon
4: I reckon you make a good prime minister.
6: Yeah.
4: Yeah.
7: Come in, Andy.
5: You can't do worse than the last several.
7: Yeah. A few issues now in the entry, but you know, you'll get through them.
4: I'm going to play record while Bronwyn's throwing grenades. I don't want to fill in forms anymore. Play this one from Thomas Moorcroft. No. This is Pride Hill.

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5: Yeah, as we speak, update on what's happening. Andy Benning's on his way to London to be sworn in as an MP.
6: What station is he at?
5: I don't know. I'm just reading what it says
7: changing
5: on the
7: screen.
5: The BBC, our colleagues at the BBC, are on the 10:55 from Manchester to London, so that's the one he's on.
6: Pendolino.
5: Probably.
7: Delays.
5: Yeah.
6: First class.
5: Sorry.
8: Do you reckon he's getting a sandwich? And if so, what kind of sandwich?
5: Well, if he's first class, you get the food.
8: Oh, come on.
6: I reckon he's having chicken.
5: If you travel first class, right, you get a meal. Well, you get food and unlimited drinks.
8: Wow.
5: Anyway, they're in the carriage next to Andy Burnham. So, in other words,
6: the carriage next to Andy Burnham. They know about as much as we do, I guess.
5: In other words, the BBC have said you're going down, but you're going standard class, not first.
7: Cuts
5: I'm
7: and
5: assuming
7: all that.
5: Cuts and all that, you're right.
6: No sandwich for
5: our BBC reporters. He declined to speak to them about the leadership bid announcement, giving the same response to other reporters we saw try. So in other words, it was like, no, I'm eating me meal, get away.
7: Yeah.
5: He was accompanied by a team of around half a dozen staff and appears to have a security detail with him too.
6: Oh, I should think so, since he's the man who would be Prime Minister.
5: Andy, if you have got Wi-Fi and you listen on the train, text him.
8: Yeah. And tell us what sandwich you're having.
5: Tell us what food you're having.
7: Yeah, how's the journey going? Yeah.
5: You have to, if you book early enough, it's quite reasonable to go first class if you book in advance.
6: Do you wait for the train company?
5: No, I've actually done it. And I went to London about, 4 years ago? No, 2 years ago now. Obviously for a birthday gift, I sort of, went all out. And, I think it cost me, for the two of us at the time, cost about 80 quid return.
6: That's
5: not booked
6: bad.
5: It in advance.
6: Oh, yeah. And it's usually about 50 quid return if you go standard class.
5: Depending on which train you go on, but then you get you get the drinks trolley come round, you can have whatever drink you want, and then you get like food as well.
8: Oh.
5: And you can go in the lounge at Lime Street and the lounge at Euston when you're coming back.
7: I just tell you what. Wondering how far in advance Andy booked that ticket, though.
5: I wonder.
7: Hey. What deal he got?
5: I was going to say,
8: speaking of trains, on Saturday I went to the Merseyside Steam and Model Engineers Society Open Day. As part of the Heart Hill Road Festival, they're doing like lots of the different little community ventures there. Doing open days, and I saw a miniature train going around.
5: Oh, very nice.
6: Did you ride on it?
8: I didn't ride on it.
5: Did you want to?
8: No, well, there's a whole crowd, because all of the people who's like small children are riding it are all standing around watching. And I was like, that feels too observed. So.
5: Yeah,
6: I used to go there as a kid. I remember going on the train, but I was probably quite small. I was only in the crowd of small children going on the train. He didn't care that they were being observed.
5: It's going 3 miles an hour.
7: Yeah.
5: If that.
7: Oh.
5: Your parents are walking alongside you. You're going to be all right. Anyway, 20, so what date are we? 22nd of June. People have got birthdays today.
8: Oh, yes, they do.
5: That was subtle.
8: Right. I'll tell you the quote of the day.
5: Go on.
8: The quote of the day is from Peter McWilliams, who was an author and activist for legalising marijuana.
5: Okay.
8: Who said, "To avoid situations in which you might make mistakes may be the biggest mistake of all."
5: Okay.
6: That's like a very stoner kind of thing to say, isn't it?
7: Just say that one again, Bram.
8: To avoid situations in which you might make mistakes may be the biggest mistake of all.
5: Oh, okay. All right, we'll go with that one. We'll go with that one.
6: 4 a.m. was really high, and I thought, I'll write that down.
7: I'm just wondering at what point on the journey you kind of made this.
6: I mean, I agree. You know, it's probably, you know, making mistakes is probably all right. I find it hard making mistakes. If I make a mistake, I'm like, you idiots! You know, I get very cross at myself.
5: Yeah. Okay.
7: That's where we do the learning, Andy.
6: Yeah.
7: That's where we do the learning.
6: And that's what he's saying, because I might get out of my way not to do something in case I make a mistake.
5: Yeah. Oh, I get away with it. I'll never know. Moving swiftly on, whose birthday is it today?
8: So, it is the birthday of Green Gartside, the lead singer of Skritti Politti.
5: Oh. That's Skritti Politti.
7: Skritti Politti.
5: Oh, they had some good hits in the 80s.
6: What did Skritti Politti do?
5: The Word Girl was one of them.
8: Yeah.
5: Oh, there's a few more. I can't remember offhand, but they did have some really good songs in the 80s.
6: I know the name,
7: but
6: I don't know if I can put that to anything.
7: You don't kind of hear them as being around now, do you, Matty? You know, a lot of those bands, they're still going around.
5: No. I mean, they were big in the 80s.
7: Yeah.
5: Skritti Politti, The Word Girl, I think was their biggest hit. I need to check that out, but...
7: Okay, I'd say. So the lead singer, Skritti Politti, he has a birthday today.
6: What was his name?
5: Green
8: Gartside.
5: Yeah.
6: Wow. GD. Green Gartside in a band called Skritti Politti. It sounds like a child wrote that down.
7: Yes.
5: How old? I'm going to go 64.
7: Yeah, I'm going to go 67.
6: I think Green is a fantastic name.
7: Mm.
6: Just to be called Green.
7: Yeah.
6: I'd say he's 75.
8: He's 71.
7: Oh.
5: Well
7: done, Andy. Yeah.
8: Meryl Streep.
5: Oh, actress.
7: Oh.
8: Yes.
5: Got to be careful now, haven't we? What was she in?
6: Everything.
7: She's, everything.
6: She's, nothing in particular.
7: Yeah.
8: She had a very, very small cameo very recently in Project Hail Mary, which I was excited about.
5: Okay.
8: She's in The Devil Wears Prada.
5: I was going to say,
8: She's in Only Murders in the Building. She's a recurring character in that. She was in The Iron Lady.
7: I mean, going way back, she was one. Kramer vs. Kramer, when she really likes her start of her career.
5: Oh!
7: Yeah.
5: Kramer vs. Kramer doesn't.
7: It's brilliant. Yeah, brilliant movie.
8: She's in loads of stuff. She's great.
5: Okay. I guess I'm going to be polite, 79.
7: I'm going to go 75.
6: 72.
8: She's 77.
7: Oh.
8: So they're all circling around.
7: We're in the right decade, no offence here. No.
8: Cyndi Lauper.
5: Girls Just Wanna Have
8: Fun.
6: Also from the 80s.
5: Time After Time.
8: Time After Time.
7: She's quite an activist now, isn't she?
5: She is an activist,
8: I think she's done some theatre work as well, I think.
5: She has.
7: Yeah.
5: And she had a famous wrestler in her video, Girls Just Wanna Have Fun.
7: Yeah.
6: Who was that?
5: I don't know, but he was famous.
8: Yeah.
5: I will find out, but he was.
6: So famous, very you famous. Don't know him.
5: Well, I mean, it was a long time ago. Come on. I have slept since then. Anyway, moving swiftly on.
7: He was shy as well. This famous person.
5: I'll find out who it was.
6: Cyndi Lauper.
7: Go, Andy.
6: 77.
8: Saying she's born the same day as Meryl Streep.
6: Why not?
8: That would be a real, prodigious day in history.
6: Well, maybe it is.
7: Yeah. I'm going to go 65.
5: I'm going to go 67.
8: She's 73.
5: It was Captain Lou Albano, who was a WWE Hall of Famer.
6: Oh, I don't know who that is.
5: I'm just saying, that's what says he.
6: Was he was he a captain in? Was he actually the captain?
5: I haven't got a clue.
6: Like in the RAF.
5: He played the role of a father in The Girls Just Wanna Have Fun.
7: Oh, yeah.
5: So
7: the phone rings in the middle of the night.
6: Is he actually a captain? Or is he just, is that an affectation?
5: Probably not. I think it's got Captain inverted commas.
6: Okay. Captain Tom, then.
5: Moving swiftly on. Next birthday, please.
6: He is a real captain.
8: Patterson Joseph, he is an actor.
6: He's
8: in Peep Show, yes, and also Casualty, and he's done a lot of Shakespeare, Royal Shakespeare.
7: Okay, right.
5: 38.
7: Oh gosh.
5: I don't know, I'm just guessing.
7: I'm just thinking myself, this is going to be a guess, definitely. 47. Complete guess now.
6: He's much older than Mark and Jeremy, but not that much older. He must...
7: Oh, God.
6: 55.
8: He's 62.
7: Right. Very complimentary.
8: Dan Brown.
6: Darren Brown.
8: Dan Brown.
6: Oh.
5: Author.
8: Yes, Da Vinci Code rest of them.
7: Oh yeah.
8: Frequent flyer in the Oxfam, I can tell you that.
5: What is is he?
7: That was so huge when that came out. When the Da Vinci everyone Code? Everyone had enormous. Yeah. God, everyone read it.
6: Anyone read it?
7: I have read it.
5: No.
7: Yes.
8: Have you?
6: Yes, no, I've not read it.
7: Was it never good?
6: Read
7: it. Yeah, I mean, it was quite cliched. Do you know what I mean? A lot of things linking together and what have you. But yeah.
5: Dan Brown.
7: Anyway.
5: 63.
6: 65.
7: It's going 70.
8: He's 62 also.
5: We're getting closer.
8: Jimmy Somerville.
5: Formerly of the Communards.
8: Bronski Beat as well.
5: Bronski Beat, yeah. Him and the Reverend Richard Cole.
7: Yeah, yes. So good.
6: Isn't he on the radio?
5: Yes.
8: He must be, yeah.
6: He was in the band.
5: Yes, he was in the band, the 80s. The Reverend, right.
7: Before he was a Reverend.
5: At the time he was known as Richard Coles, he was part of the Communards, and then he obviously went into...
8: He's in something else as well, isn't he?
5: I think he was, but...
8: Yeah, I don't remember, but
6: He became a priest after he was in the band?
7: Yes.
6: Is that like a normal trajectory?
5: Well, I don't know.
8: No. It can happen.
5: But one of the funny stories I think I remember... I remember reading was one of his... the video for Never Can Say Goodbye, they filmed in a nightclub. Mm-hmm. And he admitted himself he's got no rhythm. He said, so they literally had to teach him four steps and they had to have someone behind the camera doing the steps so he could follow.
8: Yeah.
6: Oh, right. So he said he was never...
5: He wasn't the best dancer, he said. So they came up with this four-step thing and he still couldn't get it right. So they had someone behind the camera... doing it so he can do it.
6: No wonder he became a priest.
7: Yes, I know.
5: But yeah, they were very popular.
8: Yeah, we're talking about Jimmy Somerville.
7: Anyway, it's his mate Jimmy.
5: Jimmy. 71.
7: Jimmy was with the blondie hair, wasn't he? Yes. That was him. Slim build.
5: Scottish.
7: Yeah. I'd say he's about... what did you say, Matty? Did you say...
5: he's Scottish. I said 71.
7: Okay. I'm going to go he's about 70.
5: Come on, Ant.
6: 68.
8: He's 65.
7: Oh. Oh. We've aged him.
5: Yeah.
6: I think Reverend Richard Coles always seems really old, and he probably isn't. Just because he's like a
8: The dog collar puts a few years on you.
5: Yeah. Also, he's an author as well, Richard Coles, isn't he?
7: He's very successful. A successful broadcaster.
8: He's quite good. He's done some crime novels.
5: Well, would you believe he is 64 as well?
6: Right, yeah. I would have thought him much older, but obviously he was the same age, yeah.
7: He used to the Saturday morning... program, you know, the chat program on Saturday mornings on Radio 4. Saturday Live, he's very good on that. He's moved on from that though now, and you sometimes see him on like quiz programs on TV.
8: Once walked past the Reverend Richard Coles in Haworth Village in Yorkshire. I think he was filming like a documentary about the Bronte sisters.
6: That's very him.
8: Well, yeah, and I walked past and I was like, is that the Reverend Richard Coles just there?
7: I know.
6: Does he actually do any like church stuff? He's so busy filming and being on the radio.
8: He does have a parish. Yeah,
5: I think he stepped back. I think he has stepped back from his role as a priest. Okay.
6: Can you do that?
5: You can. Yeah, you can.
6: Does he still get...
8: It's a job, isn't it? You can.
6: Or is it a vocation?
7: Yeah.
5: Well, I don't know, but...
7: You're tempted, Andy.
5: Nice to sit him down.
6: No. I mean, maybe with the CV, because you can get... You don't really have to believe in God.
5: Start. Who's the next birthday, quick? Jeez.
8: The joke from Buffy the Vampire Slayer where she's talking to a nun. She's like, so do you have to be, like, really religious? Todd Rundgren... who is a musician, sort of like rock, prog rock.
7: I don't know.
6: Oh, from the 70s.
8: Yes.
6: Yeah, some of his stuff's quite weird. I've listened to some of it. Yeah.
5: Have you sang any of it?
6: You couldn't sing it.
5: Okay.
7: Right. It's not karaoke.
6: It's very odd.
5: Okay.
7: Okay. So from the 70s.
6: Yeah. Yeah.
7: Okay. Well, that would put a few years. 63. Okay.
5: 67.
6: 79.
8: 78.
5: Oh.
7: Very close. Yeah. You're very close to the Andy. Well done, man. I'm way out.
8: All right. Erin Brockovich, the activist about whom the film was made.
7: Yeah, yeah.
6: Oh, ooh, so the real
5: Erin Brockovich.
8: Who won a very important court case about... a factory producing like poisonous gases causing lots of illnesses in this town in California, and she like took them to court about it.
5: Yeah,
7: successfully. Didn't she? Yeah.
5: Okay, I'm gonna go for a ballpark figure of 62.
6: 80.
5: Ooh.
7: Oh.
5: Oh. Someone knows.
7: I'm gonna go in the middle here. I'll go 70.
8: She's 66.
5: Oh, okay. Fair enough. Fair enough.
7: It's a great film, that, wasn't it? Mm.
8: Won an Oscar, didn't it?
7: Yeah, Julia Roberts, didn't it?
5: Yeah. And
8: last one, Bobby Gillespie, a musician who was from... Pass. Oh, hold on, what was his band? I looked this up earlier.
6: Dizzy Gillespie.
8: I don't know about that.
7: Dizzy Gillespie.
8: Oh, my goodness, I did.
6: Can't be that many Gillespies out there.
7: No. Could be cousin.
5: Could be.
6: Relative.
5: Relative.
8: Yeah. From Primal Scream. Bobby Gillespie from Primal Scream and the Jesus and Mary Chain.
6: Okay, Primal Scream.
5: Jesus. Right.
7: That's 1980s, isn't it?
6: Dizzy Gillespie, then.
8: No.
5: Okay. Yeah. He didn't say Jesus and the Mary Chain, of course. Go on, Andy. Do you know what? I'm going to throw a figure out there again. I'm going to go 66.
6: 71.
7: I'll go... I'll go 69.
8: 65.
7: Ooh, oh, yeah, you were close.
8: Yeah,
7: Manny,
8: him and Jimmy Somerville, twins.
5: Yeah.
6: Everyone's kind of in the sort of 60s, 70s.
5: Yeah, yeah, well,
7: mature.
5: Yeah.
7: Mature.
8: I mean, I'm sure people are having other birthdays.
5: Oh, indeed.
8: Today,
5: indeed.
6: Text in if it's your birthday.
7: Yeah, yeah. Best wishes to you.
8: And we'll guess how old you are.
5: We'll guess how old you are.
7: Yes. that's the name of the game.
8: It's also the anniversary.
7: Oh, yeah.
8: 22nd of June, 1815.
5: Yeah.
8: Days after being defeated at Waterloo. You remember from the ABBA song who got defeated at Waterloo.
7: My.
8: Yeah. Napoleon Bonaparte abdicated for a second and final time as his dream of a restored empire collapsed.
6: He's like Keir Starmer a bit, then, isn't
8: it? It is, you know.
6: History repeats.
5: Yeah. But then he went.
8: That history book on the shelf is always repeating itself.
7: That's the one, Roman. Yes.
5: But then he went on to make alcohol.
6: Napoleon.
5: Yeah.
6: Didn't he get to St. Helena? What was he doing it there?
5: I mean, there is a brand. Other brands are available.
6: All right. I see. It's a joke.
5: Yeah. Okay.
8: That's the exact response you want when you tell a joke, isn't it?
6: Sorry, it's a joke. No, because he got sent to St. Helena in the middle of the Atlantic because they needed to get rid of him and they didn't want to kill him because he was too high profile. So, like, where can we put him that is so out of the way he'll never cause any trouble? So they put him in this, like, tiny island that still is a British colony in the middle of the Atlantic. And then he just lived there for a bit, brewing beer, apparently.
5: Okay.
6: I mean, he might have done.
7: Did he live out his days there?
6: I can't remember. I was sort of thinking maybe he staged a comeback at one point. But
8: there's...
7: Interesting.
8: The guy who was with him on his deathbed, Hardy, wasn't it?
6: No, that's the other one.
8: Was it?
6: That's not Napoleon.
5: Trafalgar
6: Man. Nelson,
8: was it?
5: Trafalgar Man.
6: He said, kiss me, Hardy.
8: All right, fine. I've just been conflating... and they wouldn't like that, I'm sure. They'd be very cross about that.
6: No, those guys are like polar opposites.
8: They hate each other.
6: They're like arch enemies. Yeah. Nelson was like the admiral at Trafalgar.
5: Which is why...
6: And Waterloo's the other guy.
7: Yeah.
6: Wellington.
7: The Duke
6: of Wellington.
7: The Duke.
6: So
8: the inventor of the boots.
6: Well, potentially.
8: Yeah.
6: Yeah. So those two guys are like the big England guys. Napoleon's
8: the big England guy.
7: Yeah.
6: The big French guy.
8: Yeah.
7: Napoleon Bonaparte. Is it the same guy?
6: Yeah, yes. That's the guy.
7: That's the guy, yes.
6: But don't confuse Nelson and Napoleon.
5: No.
8: I was like, I know that someone was getting kissed. I don't know who, though.
6: He died on the ship. Yeah.
5: Thank God you said ship.
6: And he said, kiss me, Hardy, and then died.
8: Yeah.
6: And everyone's like, what did he mean by that?
7: Asking ourselves ever since.
6: And Hardy went very red and was like, I couldn't possibly comment.
8: Yeah.
5: Speaking of possibly comment, it's just after 1 o'clock. It's nearly 1:10. Time for a word from our sponsors.
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4: 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Pete, Dave, and Michael's going to be in as well. Liverpool Community Radio, 106.7 FM. The Daily Cross on me, Master Gans. Kira's over there.
5: Hello.
4: Bronwyn's here.
5: Hello.
4: Andy's here.
6: Hello.
4: With you still too. Right, back into the papers we go. Who wants to carry it?
5: Well, I've got a quick one here.
4: Go on.
5: Because I'm sure everyone will be wondering and will be very anxious for the update.
4: Go on.
5: The Ely City mystery knitter has retired.
4: Oh, no.
7: Oh, no.
6: Oh, no.
7: Breaking news.
5: Yeah. So the secret yarn bomber who does, little... And this is imitators have sprung up across the country doing the little, post box toppers current events or, for holidays.
7: Yeah, I see them around. Yeah.
5: Apparently, yes, the original Ely secret yarn bomber has... given up their needles and said maybe some other crafty person can take over. So,
7: okay.
6: Well, so who's going to step into the breach?
4: Well, this is
6: Keir Starmer, of course.
7: Well, yes,
5: indeed. He's busy. He's less busy now. He could.
7: Not much time in his hands.
6: He's got loads of time.
7: Yeah. What is the shout out from ourselves here? Well,
6: what do you think about people putting toppers in post boxes? It's quite a new thing, isn't it?
5: I like them.
4: And I'm Walton about them. There's been a couple done in Walton and the Gaytaker and a few other places.
6: Gaytaker.
4: That's what I call it.
7: Gaytaker.
4: Gaytaker. It's posh.
7: It's lovely.
4: I've always called it Gaytaker.
7: Lovely.
4: But that and Walton.
5: Walton.
4: Walton.
5: Oh, the ton.
4: The Walton.
5: Yeah.
6: Probably if you say Walton, it sounds like Walton.
4: Correct.
6: Walton. You get a taxi. You get a taxi to Walton, please. And he's like, okay, County Road. And you're like, no.
5: I always call it Walton Village to differentiate.
4: Very good. Yeah, Walton Village,
5: Because I don't want to end up in the wrong place by accident. Yeah.
4: Although when the sun's out, one of the best places to go is Camp Hill.
6: It's nice up there. Yeah.
4: Yeah, it's lovely up there.
6: Also, if it's snowing, it's where everyone goes.
5: Goes
6: on the sleds.
7: Probably will happen this week, don't? As we've already discussed the weather.
6: You know what I used to hate though when I was a kid?
4: Go on.
6: It would be snowing in Hale Wood.
4: Yeah.
6: And I'd be like, oh, maybe we can be off school. But you didn't usually snow at the very top where school was. So he's going to school and it would all be clear. And he'd be like, didn't snow in Walton today. Because it only snowed lower than Halewood.
4: It used to be when the teachers would be in the unions, like the NUT and the NASWT. And, you're always like, the teachers on strike. And, brilliant. I think maybe my teachers on strike. No, they're in the wrong union. So like, why didn't you just join that union to go on strike?
5: Yeah.
6: Remember,
4: it was a favour.
5: I know.
6: It used to snow. And

0: would snow and it would have all the schools closed. My dad used to be a teacher in Bray Street over the road.
1: No, what was his name? How old is he?
0: How old? Well, his name's Mr. Dean, obviously.
1: Yeah.
0: But he used to...
1: what year was he there?
0: Oh, I don't know. He must have left about 2010.
1: What year did he start?
0: Oh, I don't know, 1989 or 1990.
1: It was my old junior school, but obviously
0: No, but they used to close all the schools except the head teacher kept the Bray Street open. So my dad had to get like the train and like struggle across to Bray Street, and only about five kids turned up because like obviously all the other schools are closed, so the kids didn't bother. Yeah. And then they had the worst attendance record for the year then.
1: Oh, absolutely!
0: Because like so many people couldn't be bothered. I mean, dad was only annoyed that he'd been dragged to school.
1: Snow or rain, he was still got slung to school, mate.
0: But he couldn't drive because it was so icy and that. It's like the train. You had to get like a really late train to Edge Hill and like. It's quite huge for no reason whatsoever.
1: Yeah. Well, my school, when I left, I went to Chilwell, we had to walk across the yard. And of course, if it's snowing, you've got to walk across. Mm. It was like a target practice. You had to run. I mean, people went to throw snowballs at you.
0: Wait, is that Chilwell on.
1: Yes,
0: on
1: that
0: Queen's
1: place
0: Drive?
1: On the fireplace, yeah.
0: Oh, yeah, I used to go to school next door to that.
1: What,
0: the
1: SFX?
0: Old SFX, yeah.
1: That was someone had to.
0: Yeah. Well, God, we used to have fights at those next door, you know, just chucking stuff.
1: Yeah.
0: Like, it'd be like snowball fights, but all the snowballs would have rocks in them.
1: Yeah, exactly.
0: And the teachers would be like, we'll allow this because it's fun.
1: It's fun.
0: It's like, oh, it's all good fun. And they'd be like, some kid
1: what they didn't. What they didn't realise was there was half a brick in a snowball.
0: Yeah. But they would, like, you know, it would be like, it'd be one of those things that would be allowed because it was like, oh, it's just a laugh. It's just laugh. All these people bleeding out.
1: Until someone got concussed.
2: Oh, fun and games. Good times.
0: So they were our enemies. The Holt, that's what it used to be called.
1: Yes, it used to be called the Holt. Yes. Yeah. Then it changed to Chilwell Community Comprehensive. I think it's now known as Chilwell Academy.
0: I think so, yeah. Mm. And the SFX is gone now.
1: Yes.
0: It's a housing estate called Xavian Place. That's how they've gone all out with that. Yeah.
1: I was feeling that school went down when I went there.
0: That school was terrible.
1: It was when I went there.
0: It was so run down, the building.
1: Oh, our school or your school?
0: No, our school. Yeah, SFX.
1: Oh, wow.
0: Because that building was ancient and it was just crumbling. And it used to flood at the bottom, like, because it was low-lying.
1: Yeah.
0: The canteen would flood.
1: Lovely.
2: Lovely.
1: I mean, to this day, I still don't know how, when I wired the plug in school, I blew the entire lights in the lamp.
0: Oh, that was in that school?
1: That was in that,
0: right.
1: In Chilwell, yeah. I actually blew the entire lights. I mean...
2: Was this like in physics or
1: something? Yeah, you know, you have to wire a plug and they go, oh, yeah. And I went, oh, okay, I think I've done it right. So I plugged it in. Next thing, I'm like, the teacher's looking at me going, what have you just done?
3: I don't think they let us, when we did that, I don't think they let us actually plug it in.
1: No, I think different time then.
2: Different times.
1: Yeah. I mean, you know, if you've got 240 volts up your backside, you just kick with a brush and just left.
0: How will you learn if you can't wire the plug and then try it by...
2: Exactly.
0: That's more dangerous. You do it at home and just explode yourself.
2: This is what we're saying. Have a go, isn't it?
0: It's like the guy said in the quote about the mistakes.
2: Yes, exactly. Yeah.
0: It's like,
3: I remember once my grandmother asked my dad, like, oh, something's up with the radio. Can you take a look at it, see what's wrong? And then I was like, fine. Opened up, like, the plug and found that at some point my granddad had replaced the fuse with a, like, paperclip.
0: A classic, that one.
3: Yeah.
1: Did it work?
3: Well, there was something wrong with it.
0: What do you mean by work?
1: Well, I mean...
3: It would turn on, but it would maybe be better if it didn't.
2: Yeah. Aww.
1: Lessons were fun then. I remember once in a biology lesson, my teacher went, we're going to do people's heart rates. And I'm thinking, okay. And he looked at me and went, Matt, go run around the school. I'm like, you're taking a Mickey. Obviously, Matty was not the smallest person back then. So I was like, what? She went, I want to test your heart rate. I went, what do you want me to do? She went, right, go run around the corridor, run outside, run back. I'm going. And then she sent someone else to walk. And I went, why am I running? Why are they walking?
0: Getting
1: so she wanted
0: school.
1: To compare. She wanted to compare. Yeah. So, I mean, I was absolutely knackered to come back.
0: You should have just got off.
1: Yeah. I was tempted. I come back and
0: she... Where's he even gone now?
1: And I was tempted. I came back.
0: I didn't say how long I should run for.
2: Or where to.
1: Came back perspiring. And, you know, she went, let's take your blood, let's take your heart rate. You know, and she's in the pulse. She went, oh. I went, what? She went, 75. I went, oh, what's wrong with that? She went, I thought it'd be high. I was like, what are you trying to say?
3: Yes. I had the opposite problem when we did that in biology class. And, like, because I had a very nervous disposition as a child. And we were doing like our resting heart rate compared to after running around. And like my friend who was like measuring my heart rate, she was like, it's like really fast though. And we said to the teacher, like, so is this, have I measured it wrong? And the teacher's like, hold on, let me like, and it's like, oh, I think you need to stop worrying so much. You're very like,
1: yeah.
3: Just my heartbeat was, and I'd just been sitting down, like, maybe there's something wrong.
1: Maybe. Aww. I thought that the day the teacher was probably thinking, you know what, Matt, you could do losing a few pounds running around, mate. Anyway, I mean, I think I shocked him by my heart rate being so low. Because the person he sent walking around was higher.
4: Oh, right. So, you must be.
5: So that challenged that experiment, didn't it? The hypothesis.
1: That knackered that experiment.
4: Yeah, take that, Mrs. Whatever your name is.
1: I'm not naming names. No. Not naming names. Anyway, moving swiftly on. Enough of this.
4: Have you got any horoscopes for us?
1: Yeah, oh, yeah. Do we have horoscopes?
5: Would you like to hear how the future.
1: I would love to hear
5: how the future is going to pan out this week.
4: Mr. Burnham's horoscope.
1: We ran out of time last week. This time we need to pay our utmost respect to Russell for the work he does day after day.
5: Yeah, we do. Really. At the top,
1: stop
5: before
1: laughing.
5: We go any further.
1: Okay.
5: And he continues to offer a wonderful service. He calls at 80p a minute for those who want to know even more than what I'm going to advise you of now. So, yeah, absolutely. But, yeah, and there's a helpline too, of course.
1: Of course.
5: Always the helpline. So, right. So, who would like to hear what the future holds for them first?
4: Mr. Burnham is a Capricorn.
1: Is he?
5: Oh, I see now.
4: Tell you
3: right. 1st of January.
5: Yeah. Okie dokie. A Capricorn. Relationships are where the action is, and they've got more to offer than you might admit.
1: Oh.
5: He could be still on the train now, couldn't he? Listen.
1: Well, actually, believe it or not, it's been delayed.
5: Oh, there you go. There you go.
4: Yeah. Everything's wrong with Britain in the sense.
5: Oh, no. Nationalise them. Anyway, speak clearly about what you feel instead of assuming people should simply know.
4: Ooh. Yeah, tell us what your policies are, Andy.
5: Here's the mandate. Yes. At home, emotional steadiness gives you a stronger foundation than relentless duty ever could.
4: Oof. So it's a poison chalice.
3: That's to make you feel.
5: Wow.
1: That's to make you feel.
4: Not
1: good.
4: That he lives there.
5: No. Indeed. Let yourself soften a little. Just lean into the touchy feelings. And creative energy benefits from openness too.
4: Come on, Andy, tell us what you
5: lovely.
4: Know.
1: Okay.
5: This is lovely.
1: That's lovely.
4: You know he's on the train now going, when I'm king, this train will, all the trains will run on time.
5: The
1: reason for the little delay was due in at 1:09.
5: Yeah.
1: Right, it's now 1:25.
5: Right.
1: He's due to arrive in 3 minutes of time. It's because there was a late running train ahead on the line.
3: Oh.
5: Typical.
3: I mean, yeah. Right. If I was him, I'd just look over at the journalists and be like, hey, this time is 6 months. All of this. All of this.
5: It's all going to be sorted.
1: It's a winner.
5: Yeah. I always think that's just the lamest excuse when they announce the reason why the train's delayed. Because there's another train on the line. What does that mean?
4: Why is that train late?
5: Exactly.
3: Yeah,
5: you know?
3: Patient zero. Train
5: lateness. It's nothing. It's like, we're waiting for the signal line to go.
1: Anyway, come on then.
5: Anyway, who's next? Who would like to? Brahman.
1: I think Cancer, Brahman. Please. Go on.
5: Cancer. Here we go, Brahman. You're seeing your emotional needs more clearly now.
1: Ooh.
3: Am I?
5: And it's about time.
3: Oh.
5: That's Russell, okay. Not me. Russell said this, not me. Home and family bring comfort if you let them, and there's real joy in nurturing the people who matter.
3: Oh, well, that's nice.
1: That's nice.
5: A clever idea around money or work could also surface, so don't dismiss it.
4: Have you applied for new jobs this week?
3: I did. Not a very clever one, though. I applied for just a sort of, like, working in a kitchen thing, like moving sandwiches around. So.
5: Okay.
4: Everyone likes sandwiches.
5: Yeah, and sandwiches need to be moved. Yeah.
1: Indeed.
5: Yeah, absolutely. Trust your intuition, Brahman.
1: Oh.
5: It's pointing you towards security and fulfillment in equal measure. It's all very good, this.
1: Okay.
5: This is good, yeah. That's good. Yeah.
1: Go on, Ant, you're next.
4: Aries.
5: There we go. Home, heart, and the people closest to you deserve proper attention. Now, have you been lapsed here? Have you, Andy?
4: Oh, I went to see my family yesterday.
5: Okay. Oh, well, you're ticking the box then. Yeah. There's warmth here, so don't waste it pretending you're too busy to care. It's not you, Andy.
4: I don't care at all.
1: He goes to West Kirby for breakfast.
4: That's my week off.
1: Yeah.
4: So I did.
5: To West Kirby. A gathering, a thoughtful message, or even a flirtatious gesture could deepen a bond.
1: Hello.
5: Oh, hello. anything you'd like to expand on there?
1: No.
4: I don't care.
5: He doesn't care. That's it. Creative energy is strong too, so use it.
4: Well, I did start writing a poem the other day.
5: Oh, right, okay.
1: Did you?
5: Yeah, what was it about?
4: It's called Poetry Is Not For You, but it's actually
1: about
4: England.
1: I know it's not for me.
4: It's about England.
1: Oh, right, sorry.
4: England is not for you.
5: Oh, gosh, that's quite profound, isn't it?
1: Don't allow me anywhere else. I'm going to stay here.
5: Your instincts are guiding you towards joy, closeness, and something fulfilling.
1: Okay.
5: Andy, that's lovely, isn't it?
1: Yeah.
4: But that's nice, I guess.
5: Nice.
1: Come on, then. What's mine say? What's Russell say about me, Scorpio?
5: Scorpio. Curiosity is calling, and you do well to answer it.
3: Yeah.
1: No.
5: Learn something. Explore something. Say yes to a conversation that stretches your thinking.
1: No.
5: Have you felt stretched by our discussion today,
1: Matt? I've been absolutely stretched so far.
4: Will you run in the Labour Party leadership?
1: I would like to say I would not run in Labour Party leadership because I'm not a member.
5: Oh.
1: However...
4: Yeah, but you'd have to be a member. Anyone can do it.
1: No, I know.
4: It's fine. Who cares anymore?
5: Who cares? Okay.
1: Both of me.
5: There's emotional truth surfacing in close relationships too, and avoiding it would be daft.
1: Well, that Russell, I think me and you need a little chat, my friend.
4: I think everybody's been a bit pointed at today
5: yeah,
4: by Russell,
5: he's
4: isn't
5: quite,
4: he?
5: Isn't
4: he?
5: Confrontation.
1: He's very angry today, yeah. Russell, isn't he?
5: Talk properly. Gatehaker.
1: Do you know what? For a moment, I went back into school and when Kira said that, talk properly.
5: I'm only speaking on behalf of this quite.
3: Is
5: forceful,
3: he?
5: Isn't he?
3: Do you think he's listening now?
1: Do you know what? Russell, if you're listening, get in touch with us.
5: Yes.
1: I mean, yeah, obviously, yeah, you know our number. But,
5: we
1: you know,
5: don't charge ATP a minute.
1: Yeah, we will not charge you ATP a minute.
5: Yeah. No.
1: Anything else?
5: Small improvements to your routine or health could also make a difference now.
1: Okay.
4: Need to run up the corridor.
5: And the closing note, Matty. Trust the process.
1: Mm-hmm. Oh, who's written that? Bloody Mikel Arteta.
4: It's like The Apprentice. Okay, you've got to trust
1: something
4: the process.
1: Like Arteta to say, trust the process.
4: Alan Sugar.
1: God. Oh, my God. They just put a picture up. In between chatting, we've got a picture. We've got the BBC, obviously, keeping notes and informing what's going on. And they've just taken a picture of Euston Station where the train's due to arrive, and there's about 40, 50 photographers and various members of the media awaiting. Oh,
4: God, they love it, don't they?
5: And it's lovely to get a greeting at Euston, isn't
1: yeah,
5: it?
1: Yeah,
4: and they'll all be there shouting, oh, I hate the media.
5: I know.
1: Anyway, come on, what's yours?
5: Okay.
1: Let's have yours.
5: Rightio, the bull, Taurus.
1: Yeah.
5: You're glowing today.
4: Oh, hello. Did you write your one?
5: And people will feel it the moment you open your mouth. Oh, I don't know about that.
3: Everyone listening is like, yes.
5: Don't ask my husband that one. I dropped off on the bike.
1: I was going to say, is he back here?
5: Conversations flow easily, especially with loved ones. And something long buried may finally be said properly. Oh, my goodness. It's all very big, isn't it?
3: Yeah.
5: Deep today.
4: It's a big Monday.
1: Good. It's a big Monday.
5: Good. At work, collaborations bring fresh ideas, so don't go plodding off alone.
1: Okay.
5: A quiet moment of reflection helps you see what's really going on underneath it all.
3: Okay.
4: What is going on underneath it all?
5: Don't know, Andy. Will that reveal itself
4: throughout the day?
5: Who knows? What's
1: I mean,
5: there's
1: another episode to record a tune of Mersey Women.
5: Oh, yes.
4: Got any guests coming up?
5: Yes, we do, actually. A couple of weeks' time, we're recording the next episode.
1: Yes.
5: And this is going to be a lovely, actually very special conversation with a lady called Tony about how she did fall on misfortune, but with through love, support and guidance has got herself to a wonderful place now. So all will be revealed on the show.
1: That sounds nice.
5: Yeah, it's that really nice. Uplifting and positive and yeah. So look forward to it. Very much look forward to. Very
4: is that
5: privileged,
4: next
5: actually.
4: Monday.
5: That's going out another week after. So, like July, I think it's the first Monday in July.
1: Yeah.
5: Whatever
1: that's
5: that
1: right.
5: is.
1: That's right. Yeah, because Helen's in from Sands of Rainbow, and then you're in the studio straight after.
5: Yeah. That's the one.
1: That's the one.
5: Yeah, week after. Next, we're 22nd today, aren't we?
1: We are 22nd of June.
5: Yeah, getting through June. Kids wow.
4: have a goodbye day. That's
5: yeah.
4: a day.
5: Hey, we did the longest day yesterday, didn't we?
1: Yeah.
4: Well, it's kind of still solstice. It kind of sticks around for 3 days, apparently.
5: Yeah. Oh, right, okay. Yeah.
4: It's like what it
1: a lot of people went down to Stonehenge yesterday to see the sun come up.
5: Yeah.
4: That's very popular, suddenly. Yeah. Like, people are doing that a lot. I didn't remember that being so... About 15 years ago, people probably weren't doing that. It's suddenly got huge.
3: Well, there's a real revival in, like, interest in sort of Neolithic... like traditions and like spiritualism and like paganism and stuff in this country, which
4: paganism is very big again. Yeah. It's suddenly become like I've been reading I forget the name of it by Finding Albion by Zacchaeus Sewell.
3: Oh, yes.
4: And it's really like a zeitgeist kind of book, I think. Yeah. Nice. It's good, though.
5: Nice, yeah.
4: Which is why I was trying to write that poem about the England thing. Yeah. Maybe inspired me. But there's a lot of that kind of books about. Like, I quite like her radio show that I listen to. And then, so I got picked up the book in West Kirby when I was down there on my holiday.
5: On your holidays, yes. Yes.
4: But, so that's quite like a very folky sort of revivalist book.
5: Yeah.
4: And like, so that kind of type, because I always go to this folk festival called Fire in the Mountain in Wales.
5: Yeah.
4: And I've been doing that about 10 years. Mm. And it's been on probably about since about 2012 it started. Mm. So it's kind of like that's got really popular now. It was quite sort of out there at the time, very like folky, quite hardcore. Mm. And now I think people are really into that scene.
5: I think it's kind of reflects a bigger, wider sort of element of where we're at, isn't it, in the world and in society and this insecurities people have and, well, basically quite a lack of trust in the powers that be.
4: Yeah.
5: Mm-hmm. I wonder why. And do you know a bit of soul searching? And
3: because there's some, naming no names, some groups who are very sort of like prescriptive about what England is and what English values are, that in a way that leaves out a lot of people. So people are like, well, I still live in England, so I have to work out what else there is that connects me to this place that I live in, if it's not, the stuff that's happening now is it stuff that happened in the past.
4: Like people hanging up England flags and talking about the king. It's like, what?
3: That's nothing to do with me.
4: Yeah. It's nothing to do with like actual English people. There's a very like imposed Englishness.
3: Yeah.
5: Do you see that, on that one, on the flags, that some of the flags are being shown, the England flags, like the football and that, and they've got hope written on them.
3: Do you know what I mean?
4: Keir Starmer put that up.
5: Kind of rather than flag committee on other places, and do you know? The same flags.
3: There's a little note on a flag saying not in a bad way though.
5: Interesting. And that kind of search for, I think always when there's something like the World Cup on and every country's flying their flag, that sense of, isn't there an identity and what it means to be means to be Irish, means to be English, means to be Welsh, whatever, isn't there,
4: it's quite a very narrow sort of look. I mean, I don't mind, like the football, it's fine, people are supporting the football, but then it's like, well, what is it about?
3: It's a very odd, like, that flag as well was, like, originally the flag of, like, Genoa that was sailed on English ships because our navies were affiliated, and then it got, like, co-opted, and so it's a really, like, it doesn't, to me, feel like, this is a flag. Some countries it's like, the New Zealand flag, it's got, like, the Southern Cross on it. So that represents, like...
4: It also has the British flag on it as well.
3: Well, okay, sure, but...
4: it's kind of like, we own you.
3: Like, the Welsh flag has got Emrys the Dragon on, so it's like, that's a story from Welsh mythology. It feels very connected. Like, St. George's Cross... I mean, St. George isn't even English, he's from Turkey. So.
4: And it's like, it's very much like a monarch kind of sign. It's like the symbol of the monarchy.
3: It
4: just feels
3: very... Like, it doesn't feel like anything to do with me. Yeah.
4: Okay. It feels like it's like an outside force. It's going, this is what Englishness is. And you're like, is it? It's like, you've got to like the football and the king.
3: Yeah.
4: It's like, these are the things that people, like, police and, stuff like that. It's like, all right, people have this kind of image of like what they think England is like.
5: It's interesting. It doesn't really. So much more.
3: And for that reason, people have gotten really into Morris dancing.
5: That's because they're the Morris dancing.
3: Yeah.
1: The male Morris dancing, ladies and gentlemen.
5: With the bells.
3: No, that's, classic Cotswold.
4: There's quite a big group. What's the. There's like a Morris troupe. They're like pop.
0: almost. What are they called?
3: Oh.
0: They performed with Wet Leg.
3: Yeah.
5: Jazzed it up a bit.
0: At the Brit Awards.
3: Was that the all-female Morris group from
0: I think
3: from
0: so.
3: Stroud,
0: there's Boss
3: think.
0: Morris, is yeah. it? Oh, I can't remember. Yeah, there's like, they all performed with them.
3: And they, well, cause
5: it's
3: they
5: a bit like
3: Riverdance
5: in Ireland. They jazzed up the Irish dance.
0: Yeah,
5: it's true.
0: Yeah, that's,
5: you know,
0: quite a,
5: yeah.
0: That's quite an Irish
5: that worked
0: kind
5: out,
0: of thing,
5: you know.
0: Yeah.
5: Oh, yeah. Oh, very
3: I,
5: much.
3: I do like where it's all, you know, the ones with like the animal heads and like the... Or like the green men, because it was, they do that for Midsummer, don't they, in Dorset? Yeah. Like the green men, where it's just the big, so that's fun.
1: Yeah. But Morris dance, there is another type of Morris dance which is done across the Northwest, which is with, which different organisations run.
3: Yeah.
1: But they, that is with bells on the pumps and shake, shakers.
3: I accidentally, like,
1: don't tell me you walked into a group of them. Oh, you don't remember you telling me,
3: in Greenbank, the Greenbank Cafe, or like the in between Greenbank and Sefton.
1: Yeah.
3: And I was just like, oh, I'll go and get a cup of tea and some cake. And then there was just like a a forest of little girls with bells on their ankles everywhere, jingling. And
1: yes.
3: Like, oh my God, what's happening?
1: Yes. you probably stumbled into the Morris dancing world.
3: Yeah.
0: Well, I went to Exeter once. And,
1: someone has to.
0: Somebody has to. We were there for some other reason. But we looked out the window and there was all these people dressed in Morris costume. We were like, that's a bit weird. What are they doing there?
1: Yeah.
0: And then as we went into the city, like coming out of the station with like different Morris sides, they're called. And they were having like face-offs in the streets because it was the Morris Dancing Convention in Exeter that weekend.
3: Wow.
0: So they were all like, ooh, another side, we're going to like do a dance with each other.
1: I'll tell you what, I bet there were police leavers. I bet the police leavers cancelled that weekend.
5: Oh my goodness.
0: But that's quite an Englishy thing that's happening. That isn't like a state sanctioned English thing. You know, it's kind of
3: like,
0: under the radar. It's people just doing it.
5: Yeah. Yeah. Oh my goodness.
0: Like it isn't like, oh, the king approves. You know, well, it's not. But
5: warring factions within the Morris dancers. This is hard to imagine.
1: You can imagine.
0: It's quite exciting. They're all really dressed up.
1: I'll rip your tissue. The Wicker Man, the original one.
3: Yes.
1: The film. We're talking about the Solstice.
0: That's like one of my favourites.
1: Now, the Wicker Man, the original, explores that a lot, doesn't it? Because the whole thesis of it is. Edward Woodward is the
0: too many W's in his name
1: is the police officer, isn't he, who comes to investigate this.
0: Sergeant Howie.
1: Yeah, investigates a girl who's disappeared. And Christopher Lee is the
0: Laird.
1: The Laird. Is that what it is?
0: He's Lord Summerisle.
1: Yeah. And it's the most bizarre film ever, but it's very watchable.
3: It's very compelling.
1: It is.
0: It probably really invoked that.
3: And the music, it uses lots of traditional English folk music.
1: Absolutely. Yeah, it's quite weird.
0: You feel like a lot of people saw that film and went, this is what we want our pagan thing to be like.
3: I mean, the thing is, like, apart from the, you know, murder and stuff, all of the stuff with, like, maypole dancing, that
0: looks
3: like fun.
1: Oh. I'm not going to spoil it for you.
3: No.
1: It's called The Wicker Man for a reason.
3: I tell you what, I felt so daft the other day. So my mum was doing some wicker weaving.
1: She made
3: like a little...
1: Okay.
3: She made like a little bee hotel out of wicker.
1: Oh, that's nice.
3: But she was saying as she was doing it, like, gosh, they must have needed so much willow to make the Wicker Man. And I was like walking up the stairs and I was like, that's why the girl in it is called Willow. It's because the Wicker Man's made out of willow.
0: I hadn't even thought of that.
3: Yeah. And I was just—I stopped halfway up the stairs, like, "Oh my God, it all makes sense now."
1: Yeah, absolutely.
0: So the other girl is called Rowan as well. So they're all named after trees.
1: Is that the girl that went missing?
0: Rowan Morris is the one who goes missing.
1: Was a young girl who went missing.
0: Willow's the one who sings the song.
3: Yeah.
0: The barmaid's daughter.
1: Yes, I know what scene you're talking about, Andy. Not for lunchtime listening, ladies and gentlemen.
0: Maybe there's more names that are trees in there.
3: Probably.
0: Actually.
1: I think on that we'll just play a record now while we cool Andy down. Let's play Bannets, the best view in Liverpool.

0: 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Come join me on my LCR show, The Jazz Cavern. 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
4: Hello, salu. Ahlan. Ciao, Titi, hola. Liverpool is the world's greatest city. Well, I think so. 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Liverpool is known for its music, its buildings, but most of all, known for its fantastic people. 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

0: Just an update, the train has arrived. Liverpool Community Radio, 106.7 FM. That's the Beatles, real love. New Daddy Christ until two. Well, sort of a few more minutes. Kira's here.
1: Hello.
0: Bronwyn's here.
1: Hi.
0: Andy's here.
2: Hello.
0: And following us at 3 o'clock, Tesla Explains is going to be here. And the man who presents it, Peter Burt, is going to tell us all about it. Hello,
2: yeah,
0: Pete.
2: Yeah, thanks for that, mate. You're okay?
0: How are fine?
2: Looking forward to today. It's so warm outside.
0: It is warm,
3: so warm,
2: yeah.
3: Here.
2: Yeah. I've been wanting this weather for the last six months, and now it's too much, isn't
3: too much.
1: Don't wish for something.
2: Yeah. I was after a bit of climate change for a couple of weeks, but no good now. So we've got a show at 3 o'clock. Any listeners on, stay on the channel. We've got first part of the show, UFO identified as a girl called Abby. Mm-hmm. She's from the Northwest Division, so they do lots of investigations into paranormal, UFO sightings. They've got a massive database, which is probably the biggest now in the UK. They also do meetings once a month, which you can get involved in.
0: Well,
2: we'll talk about that.
0: She came in as a guest, didn't she, a while ago?
2: Yeah, that was Natalie from the Liverpool, but Natalie's from, Abby is from, I think she's the Warrington area, the Northwest area. So she's going to be updating us what they're up to. And also, there's a new film being out, Disclosure.
3: Spielberg one, yes.
2: Yeah, I don't know if anyone's seen it or not.
3: No. Have you seen it?
2: No, I'm due to go tomorrow, but Abby went last night, so hopefully she'll have a little chat into that. Michael Farry's in, the wonderful Mike's in. He's going to be talking about dowsing rods and angels and telepathy. And Dave Lloyd's going to be taking us down to Springfield. He's looking at The Simpsons and The Simpsons predictions, which is quite popular across social media.
3: The old President Trump one.
2: To the point where he's put a big bet on the World Cup. Listen in, he'll tell you what his bet is.
0: All right. Well, beats chemtrails. Anyway, that's Tesla Explained coming up today at 3. Do tune in. Following us at 2 o'clock, Swerdlow and Co. So basically, you have an hour of Swerdlow, then you got 2 hours of the Tesla Unexpected team. Andy, thank you very much.
3: Thank you.
0: Kira, thank you very much.
1: Thank you.
0: Peter, thank you very much.
2: See you soon.
0: Show's for Peter tonight, 6:10, 6 tomorrow morning over the weekend as well. Leave with Joseph Locken goodbye. This time next week, it's going to be Kira sitting in this seat.
1: I'll be on time, I promise.
0: You better be. Otherwise, you'll be prime minister. Thanks for your company. We'll see you soon. Bye.
1: Bye.
3: Bye.

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1: 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You can either make a one-off payment by Bax of £100 or set up a monthly standing order of only £8.34. Donations need to be made to Kensington Vision, which is all one word, Community Interest Company via the Co-op Bank. 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That's 089299. And our bank account details are 65255654. 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If you'd like more information or more details, then contact me, Steve Farragher, by emailing steve@l-c-r.co.uk. 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
6: 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This is Imad Hassan, your host of Liverpool Nation, where we will strive to gather some information for you about support and services center near you, and provide advices on health, family, housing, education, work, and much more, by hosting experts in these areas to put all of that in front of you in one place called Liverpool Nation Radio Show. So stay with us as the best are coming your way. On this episode, our first guest is Abdelwasa Sufyan, Communication and Operation Manager at Rahma Mosque in L8, who's talking about Ramadan and what does it mean in Ask the Expert part of the show. 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This is where we ask specialists and their field and benefit out of their knowledge and experience. 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The man who was once